The Freedom of Information Act, which is commonly known as the FOIA, is a law that gives you the right to access information from the federal government. It's often described as a law that keeps citizens in the know about what their government is doing. Under the FOIA, agencies must release any information that is requested unless that information is protected from disclosure by law. The FOIA also requires that agencies automatically disclose certain information, including frequently requested records. As Congress, the President, and the Supreme Court have all recognized, the FOIA is a vital part of our democracy.

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It is the Jesse Kelly Show, final hour of the Jesse Kelly Show on an amazing Friday. And we have all kinds of things this hour. Flushing the toilet with your foot, cognitive tests for presidents. Someone has another plan for Iran to get this thing wrapped up. Somebody wants to talk about assimilation. All that. So much more coming up in the final hour of the Jesse Kelly Show. Let's start here. Hey, Jesse. For now, there's no legal requirement for the president to have an annual physical exam. It's a voluntary convention. Why not pass a law that does require the annual physical for all three branches? Not only that, but legally include public disclosure of a simple results summary. Right? It wouldn't work. Remember this about laws. Whenever you look at a current problem we have, and I have laws I've talked to you about before too, but whenever you look at a problem we have, like for instance, this problem of we have people in critical positions of power and their brains are gone and they can't do the job. Joe Biden was not a functional adult. He was a president. We need a president who functions. And the senators, we could go on and on down the list. We can't have this. We can't have Mitch McConnell sitting there with some staffer holding up his arm, signing legislation. We can't have this. It's got to stop. And we look and we think to ourselves, why not pass a law? It's not a bad idea, by the way. Why not pass a law that says all these people have to go through an exam? These people will just cook the books on those. The laws don't fix what a lot of this stuff is broken. It one

you know, one of the things that should fix it, and I know this kind of sucks because it seems so far out of reach, but you know one thing that would stop this kind of stuff from happening? Patriotism. Patriotism in our elected officials. Me. I do a radio show. Again, it's just a radio show. By the way, Chris, did I tell you Ob told me this morning? Told me I don't have a real job. That's crazy. Yes, I do, Chris. Anyway, I do radio. Hopefully, it makes your day a little bit better. That's all we want. Maybe we laugh a little bit. Maybe we learn a little something. Hopefully, I made your commute better. Your time at work, time at school, whatever. If I got to a place where my mind isn't working like it used to, and I don't feel like I can put thoughts together, I don't feel like the show is good, I would feel an obligation to simply step aside and retire so that you can have a good show again. So someone who actually can form a thought can come sit here and make your day better again. That I would feel an obligation to Premier, who's been so wonderful for me. If I couldn't do the show, or I didn't think I could do a good show, I would just tell him, hey guys, thanks for the memories. I'm going to cash in my chips here. If you need me, I'll be in the Rocky Mountains somewhere. I'll see you. Don't you think that feeling should go through the heads of the people who are sitting in the United States Senate? Don't you desire that? That really solves everything. Patriotism solves almost every single problem we currently face in the United States of America. Almost every problem we face is because of a lack of patriotism. And if we could take that patriotism meter and crank it way up, the problems would go away. Mitch McConnell's the latest example, so we'll use him. He's been in the United States Senate forever. He hasn't been a functional adult for, what, a year, 2 years? I would have hoped, clearly this isn't going to happen, I would have hoped that Mitch McConnell somewhere cares enough about the United States of America that he says, you know, the people of Kentucky deserve to have a functional senator. These are important things we debate and discuss and we vote on. I'm not, obviously not what I was, starting to fade away. I'm going to step aside because America deserves to have a functioning senator. And I say that, it's so absurd, I'm laughing to myself because we know these people won't do this thing. But that's the real solution. That's the real solution. It's getting enough patriotism. These people don't hang on until they die on the freaking Senate floor. Hey, Jesse, with your fear of public toilets, stop. I don't fear public toilets. That's not true. I am grossed out by public toilets. And I don't say this because I have some weird phobia. I say this because for 45 years, I've watched you nasty beasts walk right out of the urinal and the stall without washing your hands and just grab the door and open it up. I see all the pee on the floor. I see how people treat public restrooms. I'm not afraid. I'm grossed out. And do I need to remind you that in my various travels, you'll have to forgive me if I have some PTSD because I have some of the worst toilet stories in the world, stories I have shared with you in the past. Do you want me to tell you the Thailand dysentery story again? Nobody wants that again, right? Jewish producer Chris is already shaking his head and wincing. I'm not going to do that to you again, but I've lived in hell when it comes to the public bathrooms. So, yes, I'm sorry. I know it makes me look a little feminine and persnickety. I want a clean restroom. One that other people don't use because other people are savages. Back to the email. With your fear of public toilets, I was wondering if you ever went to flush the toilet and your foot slipped and ended up in the toilet water. Yes, that happened to me one time. What, Chris? How? Well, here's how. I want you to picture this. There were no urinals. It was just a stall. So I had to go into the stall. I take my foot. I put the seat up. Now, because of the odor in this bathroom, I knew there was pee everywhere.

0: I knew for a fact there was pee, had to be on the walls, had to be on it. I bet the mop they used to clean the bathroom hasn't been cleaned in 10 years. This was a rancid, rancid place. So after I get done going, now, because I don't want to be a savage, I want to flush the toilet. But I don't want to touch any of the walls with any part of my body, so I have to stand there with no support system whatsoever, raise my foot up, drop the seat, also flushing the toilet. I lost my balance. What, Chris? This is years ago. Years and years ago. I lost my balance. This is before I had had my advanced ninja training. Hey, Jesse, my best friend is an ethnic Indian, born in Canada, raised in the U.S., medically trained in Europe, living in Houston. He's an anti-woke, great doctor, making babies with his dime wife. I thought I might offer you an opportunity to draw a line between foreigner and welcome immigrant with this email. This is the problem. And I mentioned this at the beginning of the show, that people make these all-encompassing statements. The huge pushback you see right now against Indian Americans in the United States of America, it's not that every person of Indian descent in the United States of America is bad for the country. That's not it at all. The problem is there is a large enough percentage of them that either got here fraudulently or operate fraudulently once they get here. Combine that with the obvious different religion they bring here that is different than the traditional religions of the United States of America. That has happened so rapidly. It has changed the face of so many communities so rapidly that what you are inevitably going to get is a pushback against all of them. And it's not all of them. That's not true at all. But when it's enough, you're going to get a whole lot of all of you out. How many should be here? None. All of you get out. And if you are a person of Indian descent, I know we have them who listen to the show. I have no doubt that you have winced a little bit every now and then on some of the rhetoric coming out of the right, and maybe even coming out of here on this show. Maybe some of it has made you squirm. We've had them email the show. Maybe some of it has made you uncomfortable. And I'll tell you this, I totally get that. I get that. There is, if you are of Indian descent, currently a huge pushback against your people. 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We'll be back. What, Chris? We can make jokes. It's fine.
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2: 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But the trouble is you got to pay doctors, nurses, hospitals, medicines. 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Over 10 years, all right? So call $55 trillion. That's what $55 trillion, not billion, trillion dollars over the next 10 years. That's what he's talking about. And then, of course, they want to end fossil fuels. I mean, I don't know how you do that. This is what Biden wanted to do with their crazy climate change policy. You'd have to redo the entire infrastructure. It's absolutely impossible. Do you know that over 80% of our energy is generated by fossil fuels? So you want to get rid of 80% of our energy, of our power. It's an impossibility, but it's part of this democratic socialist agenda. You have to double federal revenue in order to even come close. You could tax the upper end, but you wouldn't even be close. You wouldn't even be close. You'd have to tax every dollar of corporate profits at 100%. And even that wouldn't be close. Of course, businesses would close. Profits are the mother's milk of stocks. Profits are the lifeblood of the economy. A business losing money will shut down and lay off workers. But if they're profitable, then they can grow.
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0: It is the Jesse Kelly Show on a wonderful Friday. Remember, we'll be back on Monday for Medal of Honor Monday, and you need to email the show, jesse@jessekellyshow.com. Hey, Jesse, why doesn't President Trump take military action to kill the Iranian leaders, political, IRGC, military, police, so on and so forth? Since they're all probably holed up in military bunkers, wouldn't targeting them every day keep them off balance and destroy assets at the same time? Thanks for promoting and representing We the People. Okay, so let's walk through a couple things. Let's walk through a couple things here. First, we played a little bit earlier this week of that guy who got shot down over Iran, and then we sent in rescue teams to get him. We played a little bit of that for you. Look, you know I hate 60 Minutes. It was a 60 Minutes thing. It was a great bit of journalism. I would recommend you go listen to it. Oh, Chris has that minute we played. This guy.
1: It's dark, right? And can you tell me what you see around you?
2: It is dark, but much like early morning hunting trips, you know, the sun starts to come up and you can start to perceive elements of the environment around you. Iran is the size of Alaska. And in the heart of Iran, where we were, there are high desert valleys, but also amazing craggly cliffs. And so I find myself in one of those valleys with cliffs on either side.
3: Bravo told us the safest place for him to go was up. So he quickly made the decision, despite his broken bones, to hike and climb up a 7,000-foot ridgeline.
1: Given your injuries, how did you find the strength to make it up the mountain?
2: Never let a lack of motivation put you on Iranian TV.
1: You were thinking that.
2: Absolutely.
3: Soon after the crash, an Iranian news anchor announced a bounty for the capture of the Americans. Videos emerged on the internet of armed groups hunting for the downed crew.
2: I can tell you for a fact that they were looking for me.
0: Okay. Now, walk with me through something that's really, really ugly. This is a wonderful story that we celebrate this week. From what I gather, and I don't know all the details, it was fairly close. They could have gotten him. What if they had? Remember his quote in that thing I just played for you? Never let a lack of motivation put you on Iranian TV. What would it mean to you, our country, Trump, are standing in the world, what would the impact be of an American pilot, tortured American pilot, on Iranian TV, getting his neck attached to a cable, and the cable raising up because it's on a crane, where we watch him slowly strangle to death live on Iranian television, because that's what they would have done. Think about this. What would the impact on the national psyche have been if that had happened? And let me come back to this. That almost happened. Now, why? Iran, because they work with modern militaries like China and Russia, Iran has the ability to shoot down American planes. Doesn't mean we can't get them in this way or that way, but we do not have free reign to send in the F-16s to fly all over Iran, fly bombers and fighter jets all over Iran, and do whatever we want. We get too arrogant when it comes to military matters because we are so used to doing whatever we want. The answer to your question, why don't we just go bomb every single bunker they have in the country? I'll tell you this right now, even if we had the munitions to do that, and I don't know whether or not we do, I suspect we do not, but even if we had the munitions to do that, Donald Trump has to sit and consider, is this going to put the next pilot on Iranian television with his feet twitching as he strangles to death. That's the risk here. Don't fool yourself into thinking there is any kind of a easy military solution out of this mess. And I'll take it a step even further on your theory, which is not, look, I understand what you said, and it's not stupid. I'll take it a step even further. What if you succeed? What if you take out the entire IRGC and the entire government? Okay, good. IRGC sucks. They're sick and evil and wrong. Great. Now you have a country of 70 million people, and they don't have leadership. Oh, by the way, it's an Islamic country. You think that situation is going to end right? You think that's going to end up with Thomas Jefferson running things in Iran? You know, everyone can get themselves wrapped up in this and just convince themselves, well, I mean, regime change.

0: be good, would it? Regime change has not worked out. Many times it has not worked out. 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
2: I'm Lisa Ritchie. President Trump says the United States is assuming security control over Greenland.
3: In a True Social post, the president said his administration has entered into an agreement with Denmark and Greenland that gives the U.S. permanent control over security and what he called all other needs in Greenland. The president has long viewed the country as an American asset whose value is measured, in his words, from our standpoint, not from their standpoint. The president's post goes on to say that from now on, no U.S. adversary can ever have a base in Greenland, have a military presence there, or make sensitive investments in Greenland without the United States' written approval. Senator Mark Kelly, a Democrat of Arizona, met last summer with the prime ministers of Denmark and Greenland, who he had said were angry at the time with the president, and said that children in Greenland are now afraid of Americans. Bill Rakoff, Worldwide News Network.
2: Retired Army Major Mike Lyons gives us more insight.
4: The timing of this deal is not accidental. Russia has been militarizing the Arctic for a decade. New bases, new ice-capable submarines, new Northern Fleet infrastructure. China has declared itself a near Arctic state, and it's aggressively pursuing Arctic shipping routes, minimal rights, and strategic positioning. America's only current base in Greenland is Kudafik Space Base, formerly Thule, which handles about 30% of our Northern Hemisphere missile early warning system. One base is not enough for a theater that is becoming the next great power competition frontier. A permanent large military presence, as Trump just announced, fills that gap before Russia and China fill it for us.
2: And President Trump has announced that all 50 states will join a program to provide most favored nation pricing to some drugs within the Medicaid program.
5: I'm pleased to announce that we're launching this program with the participations of all 50 states, red and blue. Every Democrat state, if you want to call it that, every Republican state, everyone came in.
2: He says it brings the price of selected drugs down to those paid in certain other countries. Warren Buffett says he's stepping down as the chairman of Berkshire Hathaway. The 96-year-old has always said he focuses on great companies, not the overall market.
6: I don't know what the stock market's going to do next week or next month or next year. I don't have any idea. People always think I do. I know I don't have any idea. I don't think about it. It doesn't make any difference.
2: Buffett will become chairman emeritus effective immediately. His son, Howard Buffett, replaces him as chairman. And the U.S. is selling $24 billion worth of fighter jets to Saudi Arabia. The State Department says the package includes 48 Lockheed Martin F-35 fighter jets, dozens of engines, and other parts. The deal, though, still has to pass in Congress. This is the Worldwide News Network.
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9: April 23rd, 1985. Coca-Cola kills its flagship formula and replaces it with New Coke. It turned out Coke catastrophically misjudged the deep emotional attachment to the original formula. Public backlash was immediate and ferocious. Within 79 days, Coca-Cola was forced into reintroducing the original formula as Coca-Cola Classic. And that's history.
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11: 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Recently, Beyonce celebrated her 45th birthday with a merchandise drop that appeared to be for billionaires only. Fans called it, quote, unjustifiably expensive, like a $400 tracksuit, and the most divisive, a pine box to hold vinyl albums, one person writing, like, how much money do you need, Ms. Billionaire?
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It is the Jesse Kelly Show on a wonderful, wonderful Friday. Remember, if you missed any part of the show, you can download it. iHeart, Spotify, iTunes. No one in my house takes my health advice, and it drives me crazy. So here's a little tidbit for you. Years ago, I don't even know. I don't even want to put a number on how many years ago this was. I have no idea. I was in the car on my way to work. I was listening to Rush Limbaugh. Rush Limbaugh starts to do an ad, starts to do an advertisement for something called Zycam. You ever heard of Zycam? Chris, you ever heard of Zycam? Corey? All right, so Rush does this ad, and Rush was so good at, you know, making you want to buy those things. That's why he was so successful on the radio. Rush, on top of the fact he did a great show, but Rush does this ad for Zycam, and he lays it all out. And I don't even know what all's in the daggone thing. I don't have any idea. But he sold it as, hey, it's got zinc and stuff like that in it. When you start getting a cold, you take it. You start taking it. And it prevents it from being a really bad cold. And look, he sold it well. The next time I was starting to get sick, I go grab some Zycam. I swear they're not a partner of the show, by the way. I'm just telling you a story. I go get some Zycam, and I felt like it worked. I felt like it worked. You got to do it apparently right when you start getting it. But I think the science behind it is it's you know, killing all this stuff in the back of your throat before it gets really bad and expands down to your lungs and stuff like that. But again, this is years ago. This is probably 20 years ago. Ever since that time, one advertisement I heard on Rush Limbaugh's show, I have always had Zycam in my house. I have it. I always have it. Now, rewind back to, I told you we got back from Slovenia, and James, my oldest, was sick as a dog. His cross-country team all got some superbug virus that was sore throat, coughing, the works. And he was laid out. James never gets sick. He's laid out sick. I get home. Of course, I give him a hug. I missed him, everything else. This was last Friday. I start to get this feeling in the back of my throat. And I can tell it's irritated. I can tell, crap, I'm going to get it. So what do? On top of all the supplements Ob starts setting out, I start taking Zycam, like I always have. I get through this death virus in 2 days, Saturday, Sunday. Don't even have to miss a day of work. I'm back doing the show for you Monday. I know I sounded a little rough on Monday. In fact, I'm still coughing a little bit, whatever. But back healthy enough to do the show. We're good to go, right? Now, I don't know whether Zycam worked or not.

But I feel like after years and years and years, I have proven Zicam works for me. Now, last night, Luke gets home from school, my youngest. He's the only one in the house hasn't got it. I take that back. Ob didn't get it. Luke hasn't gotten it yet. Luke gets home and says, hey, I'm getting it. I can feel it in the back of my throat. I'm getting it. So what do I do as a good father? I run and grab the Zicam, and I tell him, start taking Zicam. I got ruthlessly mocked by Luke and Ob. That stuff doesn't work. That's ridiculous. I said, I'm proof it doesn't work. I was back at work on Monday. What are you talking about? It doesn't matter what I said. It didn't matter how loud I yelled. They completely rejected my health offers. What, Chris? How's he doing? Oh, yeah. Woke up. I'm glad you asked that, Chris. He woke up today sick as a dog. And so as soon as I woke up, Ob tells me Luke had to stay home from school. He's sick as a dog. And I got this big smile on my face. And she said, Jesse, don't. I already know what you're thinking. And immediately I went scampering right over to Luke's room. And I went barging in and I said, I heard you're sick today, huh? And he knew where I was going with it. He's a clever little one. He's like, yes, Dad. I said, well, maybe you should have rethought that Zicam from last night. Now it's too late. And I closed the door. Rubbed it in his stupid face, Chris. Guess I'll be over here being healthy. Jesse, I love the show. You know how you're always saying young dudes should find a dime and put a ring on her finger and start making babies? I agree that's how it should be, but I believe there's a big problem with the math. If you take all straight single females under the age of 30 and then remove the Democrats, you've already eliminated well over half. Next, if you remove the 20% that are morbidly obese or ugly and remove 10% or so that are single mothers with kids from another guy, the numbers start looking pretty bleak. I could also separate off women who are nuts, have massive debt, addicts, so on and so forth. You get the idea. I think it's only about 5 to 10% left that are actually wife material, which leaves a large number of guys competing for a small number of women. I think a lot of young guys would agree with my assessment. Is there any hope? And I agree with you. A lot of young men would agree with your assessment. Remember, I'm raising two young men. I'm around their friends. I hear how young men talk. I know, and I get emails from young men all the time. We have a lot to listen to the show. I know this is what young men, and honestly, young women are going through. There are wonderful young women out there looking as well. Let's say I go with your number, and you say you're down to 5 to 10% to choose from. All that does is reinforce my point that I have been stressing over and over and over again to you. You're in a hurry. And you're in a hurry in ways your father did not have to hurry. And his father before him. Those generations, my dad's generation, frankly, me. When I got out of the Marine Corps, I was single as could be. And I had always had a desire in the back of my head to, you know, get married one day, have a family, but I wasn't in any rush. I fell backwards into the whole thing, but I wasn't in any rush. I had that luxury. You, if you are a young man today, because women, young women specifically, are so evil and communist, you do not have that luxury. I'm not ready yet. I'm taking my time. I want to see, and I want to get a promotion. I want to wait until I move to this place. I want to wait until I graduate. I want to wait until this. Brother, you can't wait. I'm not saying jump on the first thing you see, but if you find that one, that right one, I don't care if you're 18 and working at Burger King. Brother, start bringing her home some fries. So take her out on a date. That's my point in stressing this. I'm not trying to stress you out or freak you out. I know how bad it is out there for young men. I know it is a barren wasteland out there for young men trying to find somebody wonderful. I get it. The political numbers don't lie. That's why I've had this talk with you over and over and over again. And if you're offended, I don't give a crap. I'm trying to make your life better. You need to hurry.

It can't be that I'm not ready yet. Get ready now. Get out there. And my sons are teenagers. I don't even have an adult yet. Neither of them are 18, and I'm already telling them, go date. No, go ask someone to homecoming. No, go out and hang out with women. Go hang out with this group of people, with women involved. No, go talk to women now. Now, I know that makes me sound extremely weird and like I was born in the year 17. 17-

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6: NBC News Radio, I'm Jennifer Kuiper. President Trump is kicking three media outlets out of the White House. Trump says he's barring CNN, MS Now, and Politico.
7: You get so tired of reading and seeing fake news. When you look at CNN, it's just fake. That's why their ratings are no good.
6: CNN says it stands fully behind its White House team. The president says other news media outlets will also be banned from the White House soon. Protesters have gathered outside the Kennedy Center to rally against President Trump's threats to demolish it. The Hands Around the Kennedy Center rally is calling for Trump to be removed as chairman of the National Cultural Center. An investigation in Michigan is underway following yesterday's crash of an F-16 Fighting Falcon military jet. The plane was part of the Texas Air National Guard's 149th Fighter Wing that has been conducting training operations. The pilot ejected safely. I'm Jennifer Kuiper, NBC News Radio.
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9: Got back pain? You're definitely not alone.
10: The majority of the population, the overwhelming majority of people, will experience back or neck pain at some point in their lives.
9: Dr. Mo Biden is a spine surgeon at Mayo Clinic and says there's a reason so many of us have back problems.
10: There's many joints in the back, and each of them can degenerate and can cause pain. In addition, as we age, we utilize our back and our neck more and more.
9: Dr. Biden says pinpointing the exact source of the pain and finding the best way to fix it can be tricky, but not hopeless.
10: Generally, something can be done to help, and usually starting with non-operative measures.
9: He says in many cases, ice packs, heat packs, physical therapy, or injections can take care of the problem. Other times, surgery is the only thing that can alleviate the pain. But Dr. Biden says you do have some control in avoiding back problems.
10: Strengthening of the musculature around the back, those are important areas to help prevent back pain and to help slow down the rate of degeneration.
9: For the Mayo Clinic News Network, I'm Jason Howland.
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2: The National Highway Traffic Safety Administration says oversteering and overcorrecting are the leading causes of single-vehicle crashes, especially on highways or slick roads.

0: The Jesse Kelly Show, final segment of the Jesse Kelly Show on a Friday, an Ask Dr. Jesse Friday, but we shall return on a Monday. You know what else?
1: Ay, ay, ay, ay. I am the Frito Bandito. I like Fritos corn chips. I love them, I do. I want Fritos corn chips. I'll get them from you. Ay, ay, ay, ay. Oh, I am the Frito Bandito. Give me Fritos corn chips and I'll be your friend. The Frito Bandito, you must not offend. Munch, munch, munch a bunch of Fritos.
0: Sergeant Minnie Mortermitz. I heard on other talk shows constantly about the DSA agenda, which is a list of great reasons not to vote for a Democrat. However, the Republicans haven't given us anything to vote for. I just feel like if we vote Republican just to keep the commies out, then the pinko rhinos will never have a referendum to actually get off their butts and do something. Your thoughts? I don't agree that we haven't done anything. I can agree with you that we haven't done near as much as I want. I can agree with that. I can also question some significant decisions that have been made, and I do. Done all that with you. I don't agree that it's nothing. This is not nothing.
2: A grand jury charged two individuals with 47 counts of wire fraud, money laundering, and conspiracy. And here's what they did. They submitted and attempted to obtain fraudulent PPP loans on behalf of 100 and plus immigrants from Cuba. They falsely claimed that they were self-employed and each had earned approximately $100,000.
0: Democrats have enabled all this. Democrats did all this to us. We are stopping it. Tearing apart the fraud and funding network of the communist movement. The Republicans have done things. Remember this? I played this earlier this week from Andrea Lucas. Name me the last Republican administration that spoke like this.
3: Have you ever felt that you were treated differently because you're an American? Did you know the federal civil rights law protects you from national origin discrimination? Maybe you were laid off and told to train an H-1B or other guest worker visa holder who replaced you. Or maybe your manager or coworkers excluded you from conversations because you speak English, or moved work discussions into another language, or even onto a foreign messaging app. Have you been harassed at work for speaking English or for being too American? Or has your employer preferred workers of one foreign national origin to serve customers with that same background? Have you applied to a foreign-owned or operated business in the United States and noticed that it mostly hires or promotes non-American workers?
0: All right, you get the idea. I'm not going to play the whole thing. We are getting some things that are good, things we can run on, and that was what I was stressing about earlier in the show when it comes to the messaging. Let's stop telling people why they need to suck it up and pay more for gas. Let's set that aside. Let's start advertising all the good things we have done. Hey, 6'8" chalk and relief factor addict. What earliest point in history do you think the Democrat Party was not communist? I think an argument can be made, and many, many people have made this argument long before I did, so this is not some original thought of mine, that the 1960s was a turning point for America and not a good one. That there is something that happened in this country with, and I don't even know what all it would be, with the Vietnam and the drugs and that something happened in the 1960s in the United States of America. Something broke. We know this. This is part of the reason I subscribe to that theory. We know, and I forget the exact numbers, that public trust in the government

0: It was that era that shattered it. Before the 1960s, people trusted when the United States government came out and said something. Overwhelmingly, the numbers would blow you away. After that, they've never trusted it since, ever. In fact, the trust numbers have continued to go down, but something in there happened. And that was when these weather underground groups, these violent communist groups were killing people across the country. That was really the beginning of heavy, heavy, heavy communist influence inside the Democrat Party. I've heard it argued, and this is not my argument, okay? Because I haven't dug through this enough. I haven't really honestly brewed on it for long enough. But I have heard the argument that the killing of John F. Kennedy, that was the killing of the last patriot in the Democrat Party. Not that there weren't patriots other than John F. Kennedy, but that was one of the, I mean, JFK, whatever you say about JFK, love him or hate him, and I know he had plenty of problems. JFK was a man who loved the United States of America and dang near died on behalf of the United States of America, lived the rest of his life wounded because of fighting for the United States of America. John F. Kennedy Jr. was a patriot. I've heard it argued that with his death, that permanently altered the patriotism strain in the Democrat Party. And after his death, what you got was pretty much the volume on that just getting turned down more and more and more every single year to where you now you get where we are now. This is nothing that'll blow people away. This lady's name is Haley Schaffner, by the way. This is nothing that'll blow people away. But that in and of itself is shocking. An American politician saying something like this?
1: Every farmer will tell you, yeah, at one point we did or still do employ undocumented immigrants. And it's absolutely ridiculous that these folks are being rounded up because they're hardworking people. They're some of the best people we know. And honestly, we'd trade five Americans for just one of them.
0: She's not alone. We could put together, we're not going to, we could put together an hour-long montage of Democrats across the country explaining the country was built by immigrants, immigrants are better, immigrants commit fewer crimes, immigrants. That is a bonkers thing to say for one of the two major parties in the United States of America. But that's the Democrat Party now. Dear Jesse, my life feels like it's going by so fast. My friends are entering the dating scene, and I want to, but I'm afraid. I'm 14 and not the most confident in myself. Please give me some advice. Brother, your life is not going by fast. You're 14. No 14-year-old has confidence in themselves. I was gangly and awkward and you name it at 14. Confidence will come. The girls will come. Trust me, you'll be fine. All right? Now put your phone down, young man. Go enjoy your weekend. That's all. 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
7: ABC News in Washington. Several hundred protesters creating a human chain outside of the Kennedy Center demanding President Trump be removed as its chairman. Now he's talking about demolishing the building if his name's not put on it. The president banning CNN, MS Now, and Politico from the White House because he says he doesn't like their coverage.
8: It's really just cumulative stories over the last 2 years. You get sick of it.
7: CNN responding, saying in a statement, it, quote, stands fully behind our White House team and their fair and accurate reporting, adding, quote, we have a right under the U.S. Constitution to do that reporting without hindrance or interference from the government. Now, President Trump said in a social media post today that the U.S. has struck an agreement with Denmark that gives the U.S. permanent control over security and other needs in Greenland, completely addressing all of our many U.S. concerns, he says. Cuba in the dark, a total blackout on the island today, says the energy ministry there. This is ABC News. A federal judge has ruled that the Trump administration illegally terminated a $7 billion Solar for All program that was intended to make solar power accessible to more than 900,000 lower-income Americans. One of the most widely celebrated rivalries in college football is expected to be especially intense this weekend.
9: With both the Tigers and Rebels undefeated and ranked in the AP top 10, hundreds of thousands are expected to flow into Oxford, Mississippi to be part of the historic matchup. Ole Miss wide receiver Deuce Alexander.
10: Get ready. It's going to be a bloodbath.
9: Oxford Police Chief Jeff McCutcheon and his team are intent on making sure that stays on the field.
11: I feel like it'll probably be one of the biggest crowds that any of us have ever seen.
9: Adding to the drama, Coach Lane Kiffin, who defected from Ole Miss last year, now heads the program at Baton Rouge. Jim Ryan, ABC News.
7: Tony and Grammy-winning musician Duncan Sheik has died. He was 56, a barely-breathing singer-songwriter, composed the music for Spring Awakening. 860 performances. Dave Packer, ABC News.
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1: The normal heart beats like this. In a healthy heart, the rhythm of the heart is controlled by an electrical system. A series of coordinated electrical signals start in a part of the heart near the top called the sinus node. The preceding electrical impulse bounces across the heart and tells the heart when and where to contract. This synchronized heartbeat continuously circulates oxygenated blood from the lungs through the heart and to the rest of the body. But Lisa's heart is not currently in sinus rhythm. Her heart is in a rhythm called atrial fibrillation. In people with atrial fibrillation, also called AF, electrical signals are abnormal and largely chaotic. In atrial fibrillation, electrical impulses do not originate in the sinus node as in sinus rhythm. These irregular impulses can come from another part of the atrium, or more often, from the pulmonary veins.
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The Vice President of the United States, his name is J.D. Vance. You've seen pictures. He's supposed to be at a midterm rally in Council Bluffs, Iowa. When he gets started, I'm going to bring that to you, Tony Katz. Tony Katz today. An absolute pleasure. Live streaming YouTube and Rumble, Tony Katz. We're on the Facebook, Tony Katz Radio, and on Twitter, known as X, Tony Katz. Be sure to find us there. Have you heard about this loanger? This loanger is a hero. The loanger in the Lindsey Clancy case was... It's like the end of Revenge of the Nerds. You're a man picked on, put down, knocked down. Right? That's what happened to the lone juror. Well, he is now speaking. Tony Katz today. Good to be with you. I don't know if I said hello or not. I forget sometimes. The lone juror is now speaking. And what the lone juror is saying is that everybody on that jury was nuts. Quote from the juror, "I didn't have any doubts. As I tried to explain different possible theories during deliberation, I kept getting cut off as if I had doubts based on the evidence present. Based on all physical evidence, key witnesses, and what the prosecution presents, I thought it was enough proof that she, Lindsey Clancy, knew exactly what she was doing and planned." And yet, the other jurors went at him and went at him. And this lawyer for Clancy, who, if it's me, I want this guy as my lawyer because he's totally insane. Attacking the juror as having a problem with disabled women because Lindsey Clancy is in a wheelchair because she slit her throat, slit her wrists, and threw herself out of a second-story window after murdering her three children one at a time by luring them down to the basement. He's like, "You've got a problem with disabled people." Good Lord. We already know that the women on the jury couldn't believe, he couldn't get over that she murdered her three children. You're not supposed to get over that. You're not necessarily supposed to get past that. But then, he wouldn't listen to those on the jury who were medical experts.

because there were nurses on the jury. Like, what they have to say matters. No, the testimony matters. Yeah, the nurses explained to you what was happening. Why didn't you listen to them? And then there he is saying, I tried to talk, I tried to engage, I tried to explain, and nobody would let me talk. That's something else. That is really an amazing thing to see. That this lone juror, who was a 48-year-old black man, had all of these white women yelling at him, and he's like, nah, she killed her kids, and don't tell me she didn't know what was happening. What happened to the idea that, you know, you're not supposed to be going after people who are black and attacking them and denigrating them? Where's the bigotry? Why are we calling it bigotry? Maybe that one's a stretch for some people. Here's the one that's not a stretch for anybody. I actually feel bad for women. Not liberal women. I don't feel bad for them at all. They're doing this to themselves. Conservative women, independent women, rational women who now have to put up with the fact that liberal women are throwing them back 9 bajillion years. Let's start with a baseline, which is feminism was always a fraud. The late Gloria Steinem was a fraud, and she engaged a fraud against American women with the idea of feminism. You can have it all, and a man or a woman needs a man like a fish needs a bicycle. I didn't say you needed anything, but you didn't also have to hate. The fish didn't hate the bicycle, but maybe it didn't have any legs. Basically, all fish are Lieutenant Dan, until Lieutenant Dan, magic legs. And then you know what Fish Lieutenant Dan needed? Bicycle. Or maybe didn't need, but it would have been nice to have ridden. But either way, didn't hate the bicycle. The feminism ruse, the feminism attack on women in the United States, lying to them, vilifying men and masculinity, the constant attack, ruined and wrecked a generation. And then it became that somehow it is women who need to help women in positions where women may have done something wrong, and that's what these women thought. Well, we knew that this was an opportunity to change things. We knew this was an opportunity to change things, and we could change things and change things for women. You mean women could murder their children and you could help that woman not go to jail for it, and therefore more women would be inspired or okay with killing their children? What is your argument here? I am a man. I know you notice, ladies. I am a man. And you know what I've noticed? Some men, totally fine. Some men, they're fine, but not my cup of tea. And mainly because, you know, I don't drink tea because tea is disgusting, right? And then some men are awful. Some men are terrible. Some men are scumbags. Some men are the worst. And I'm talking about Charles Manson, and I'm talking about Tim Walz. They're just the worst for different reasons, but they're still the worst. Never once did I say to myself, you know, that Charlie Manson, I think he's just misunderstood. You know the Menendez kids who murdered their parents? Never once did I say, I'd like to murder my parents. Let's be on their side. No man is on their side. But somehow liberal women have gotten themselves to believe they have to be on the side of a murderer. Liberal women are destroying

0: women.
1: They're just terrible. And it's and they're proud of it. They think that they are engaged in an intellectual conversation, then they will say to someone like me, "You don't know, you're not a woman." Which first would tell all the men who claim to be women, "No, you're not." Then it would be the same thing as to say, "You can't talk about abortion, you're a man." First, saying to all the men who think they're women, "No, you're not." And secondly, "I know what murder is. I think I'll talk about it all I want. And if any woman out there doesn't like it, I don't care. Enjoy being alone." Oh, you may already be married, but guaranteed your husband hates you. "It's not my fault. You're pretty hateable. And you could change the whole thing because you hold the power to your own life. Go about doing that, wouldn't you? Go be happier." "I can't talk about abortion because I'm a man." "You didn't get pregnant on your own, kitten." "No, you did not. You had a couple of white claws and thought, what the heck? The guy has to pay. The guy has to do this. You have the baby. But when you don't have a baby and you want to kill a baby, guy has nothing. Can't say anything. Wasn't even there." That's a bold strategy, Cotton. Feminism has hurt women greatly. And I think these women on this jury have hurt women greatly. I don't want that for my wife. I don't want that for you. I don't want any part of that. And here is this lone juror, this lone holdout. He's like, "I didn't have doubts. I think she did it. And I tried to explain." And they kept going at me as if somehow I wasn't listening to the evidence, witnessing the evidence, engaged in the evidence. I am glad it got declared a mistrial. I do wonder whether they're going to retry the case. And we should say, outside of all of this with the jury, there should be a real conversation about the case the prosecution put together. The case that the prosecution picked this jury, how could you have? And maybe they had the wrong prosecutors. So if they do it again, they're going to need different people. There's a part of me that hopes they do it again and hopes they engage this trial. And you murder your three kids, and I believe she knew what she was doing. So there has to be some justice in this world. But nothing's going to undo the fallout here. Liberal women are not helping women at all. Just the opposite. Making them look worse in the eyes of everybody. Keep it here. This is Tony Katz Today.
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7: One of the higher functions that a human brain can engage with is the performance of music. As you master those instruments, there are certain connections that grow and get enhanced in the brain. The brain likes to be challenged. We know that the more languages you know, the less your risk of dementia, and music happens to be a language. Understanding music allows neurologists and neurosurgeons and neuroscientists to better understand

0: brain. It's a great way to better map the brain, both for enhancing safety of surgery, but also for exploring new avenues for new therapies for various conditions of the human brain, including degenerative diseases and memory problems. By understanding these pathways that contribute to musical memory and cognitive memory, this will allow us to solve the problems of degeneration like dementia, but also open new opportunities to enhance function.
1: My husband is a veteran, and he was injured in the line of duty.
2: It happened while I was deployed to Iraq. 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
1: It was bad.
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1: We took care of each other with a lot of help from DAV.
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0: Everyone's got a take on Sydney Sweeney. Everyone has got a take on this ad campaign for this betting site that I don't even remember the name of. All you know is that actress Sydney Sweeney was very naked, except for covering all the spots that are taboo. Tony Katz today. Good to be with you. Sophie Cunningham brings forth interesting conversation piece. She's on her podcast. I don't know who she does the podcast with. No Hesitation, it's called. Producer Landon, is that what's called? Yeah, No Hesitation. And so I don't know the dude. I don't know the dude that she's with and doing this podcast. But I'm going to bring him up first because it starts with her saying, I don't know what the big deal is, even though I wouldn't have done this ad. And the ad is, it's for this betting site, and she's playing or around all these sports, and she is naked. Football and basketball and hockey, and everything is strategically covering all the things you need to strategically cover. And people are like, how dare you? Oh, the sexuality. I'm fine with less of that in the cultural sphere. But there are poster after poster. I'm not sorry. I'm not poster. Cover after cover of magazines. Megan Rapinoe naked on a cover. And this one naked on a cover. And this one. Serena Williams naked on a cover. This is something that happens. There was no anger. When they do it, they're artists and they're athletes. But Sydney Sweeney, she's just a... I guess they'll fill in the blank for themselves. So this guy, do you know who the dude is who does this podcast, Producer Landon?
1: So I looked it up. He is an NBA trainer. His name is Drew Hanlon.
0: Drew Hanlon, he's an NBA trainer?
1: Yes, that is correct.
0: Okay. Well, that's who he is. And he's talking, and then Sophie Cunningham of the Indiana Fever joins in.
2: The crazy thing is, all the people that were outraged...
0: I also think this is clean, but finger on the dump button, Producer Landon, just in case.
2: ...were women, and the ad was clearly targeting... Men, because the majority of...

0: gamblers, I think they said 75% of gamblers are men between the ages of whatever and whatever, like younger men. So I think they knew what they were doing. They knew that they were going to spike up a lot of traffic from women being disappointed with the ad and putting her down. And men weren't going to say anything. And they were going to get all the eyeballs on the ad, which they clearly did. So I understand. They just ran the same playbook that they did with last time they were pissed at the Gene ad. Now they just did it for a sports gambling company. And I'm sure they'll do it again.
1: But why are girls mad? Like, that she is, that is literally what she does. Why is anyone mad? Like, that is, it is a gambling ad. Men, sports, pretty much naked women. Like, of course that's going to draw attention. Again, do I agree with it? Morally, I think it's kind of weird, but like, teach their own. Go do your thing, sis. But at the.
2: Now, Sophie Cunningham is proving herself to be what I believe in the Latin would be, it would be pronounced normal. That's not for me. You do you. It's legal. But I don't understand what everyone's getting so worked up about. I'm not interested in that. But she can be interested in that. Normal. And we can discuss, like I just did, whether or not we want those ads. I would argue less of that, please. Oh, don't get me wrong. Sydney Sweeney is something to look at, ladies and gentlemen. It goes me, Sydney Sweeney, Maurice Chevalier. She's something to look at. I'm saying that culturally, I think we should want less of that. There's nothing new to what Sydney Sweeney is doing. Shock value is shock value. And you'll remember, for those of us who grew up with Madonna, we've seen it all. Literally, nothing is going to shock. Everything, this is all just a little bit of history repeating. But her point is the point. It's you do you, leave me be. Why is there anger is the right question. Notice that I can say I'd like less of it. But there's no anger. Why is there anger with Sydney Sweeney? And the answer for Sophie Cunningham is the same reason there's anger at you. My brother, the good Dr. Katz, likes to explain that nothing makes the prisoner more angry than watching the free man go free. Watching the free man walk free. It enrages the prisoner in a way that cannot be comprehended. When COVID was here, and there were people out there not wearing masks, bloop, I'm not doing this, I'm not playing this. The person in the mask was outraged. You're going to kill my grandmother, you're going to kill me, you're a murderer. They had no scientific basis whatsoever. We already had the University of Waterloo studies. We had everything. We knew that the mask was a fraud in dealing with COVID, because we understood it to be aerosolized as opposed to droplets, and no mask was going to do the job. We knew that being outdoors was the thing that would keep you safe, because the air was circulating and moving, and it wasn't stagnant, it wasn't sticking around. And people were out running while they were wearing a mask, and riding a bike while wearing a mask, and going to the beach wearing a mask. Oh my gosh. And then there were people who were normal. And it angered those people in the masks. Not some people who might, for an actual health reason, be wearing a mask, but the people who wanted to live in fear. They wanted to live in fear. They wanted to be angry at somebody else because they were virtue signaling. And don't you know how good I am? How dare you? I'm the one who's good. You're the one who's terrible. Nothing enrages leftist women more than women, Sophie Cunningham, who actually like themselves, who aren't afraid of their bodies, who aren't afraid of their sexuality, who aren't afraid of being feminine, who aren't afraid of being women, who have managed to figure out how to be strong while also not hating men or hating themselves. It's a carryover from the other conversation. That's why they're angry. They're angry with Sydney Sweeney because it's something they could never do, not because they don't have the body for it, but because they could never allow themselves to like themselves enough to do

0: it. It's why they hate you, Sophie. It is. It's why they hate you. Because you're able to engage honestly and clearly and directly and connect with people, and they would never allow themselves to speak like that. And they hate the fact that you can, and they hate you for it. Sorry to let you know that. This is Tony Katz today.
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2: I'm Lisa Ritchie. President Trump says there is a deal with Greenland and Denmark.
3: President Trump says the U.S. has reached an agreement with Denmark and Greenland that will give America the ability to secure and defend the island permanently. He said in a Truth Social post that the U.S. will immediately begin developing a large military presence in Greenland. Trump has long said that Greenland's location in the Arctic makes it critical to protecting the U.S.
4: It's so strategic. Right now, Greenland is covered with Russian and Chinese ships all over the place.
3: The details of the agreement have not yet been made public. Stacy Lynn, Worldwide News Network, Washington.
2: Retired Army Major Mike Lyons provides more insight into the strategic advantages of a U.S.-controlled Greenland.
5: Greenland is arguably the most strategically important piece of real estate on the earth right now. It sits on top of the Greenland-Iceland-United Kingdom corridor, which is the primary submarine transit route between Russia, Northern Fleet, and the Atlantic Ocean. Controlling Greenland means controlling that corridor. It also gives the United States a forward position for missile defense, Arctic surveillance, and early warning against Russian and Chinese ballistic missiles that is closer to Moscow than any base we currently operate. For over 100 years, presidents have understood this. Trump just locked it in permanently. And from a pure military strategy standpoint, that is the right call.
2: Early voting for the midterms has begun in several states. News Nation's Alex Capriello.
6: Three states kicking off that early voting. We're talking about Virginia, Minnesota, and South Dakota. Vermont's going to begin its early voting tomorrow. We're going to keep a close eye on voter turnout over the next 46 days, which can, of course, signal voter enthusiasm. However, it is typically lower voting turnout for midterms compared to a general election.
2: And the midterm elections are 46 days away. There's a new tribute to Macklemore in Gaza.
7: Artists in Gaza painted a mural of the rapper wrapped in a Palestinian flag on a huge slab of concrete in the ruins of Gaza City. This comes after the rapper was kicked off Ed Sheeran's upcoming tour for calling for a free Palestine. The mural, which sits on a slab that leans against ruined buildings surrounded by rubble, depicts the rapper raising a fist in the air, and it reads, "Thank you for using your voice for Palestine." Bill Rakoff, Worldwide News Network.
2: President Trump today defended his bid to put his name on the Kennedy Center, claiming he could secure the $257 million Congress approved for repairs.
8: I can save it easily, but why should we be doing that and then raise money for the rest of our lives to keep it afloat? Because that's what you have to do if we get no recognition.
2: A judge recently blocked plans to return Trump's name to the building and ordered 30 days' notice before any major changes. This is the Worldwide News Network.
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0: It makes no sense to me how it is that Robert Kraft, the owner of the New England Patriots, is not being hailed as a hero. Makes no sense how this can be. It makes no sense that people are not cheering Robert Kraft at this moment, because what he did was stand up to the bigots and say, not on my platform. I thought that was something you were supposed to cheer. Unless, of course, it's about the evil Zionists, in which case Robert Kraft now has to die or whatever it is they're saying about him. Tony Katz today, an absolute pleasure to be with you, everybody. Find everything I do at TonyKatz.com. He's the owner of the New England Patriots, and he owns Gillette Stadium, which, as I have learned, has not taken any government money. It didn't take government money. That's how I know the story. Anywho, you've got Ed Sheeran, who made the boneheaded decision to put Malcolm Moore on his tour, a bunch of other bigots on his tour, and then you've got Macklemore waving his Free Palestine flags, right? A ridiculous statement, Free Palestine. What does that mean? It means kill all the Jews. It means what it means. Shut up if somebody wants to disagree. It only has one meaning. Ed Sheeran should have known. This is the guy who did the whole Jew face thing. This is the guy who's been a bigot for forever. You're not supposed to put this guy on your tour. You wouldn't put David Duke on your tour. You don't put Macklemore on your tour. That's my take. Well, he's doing this in the concerts, and Robert Kraft, the concert's supposed to come to Gillette, and Robert Kraft says, whoa, whoa, whoa, whoa, whoa, whoa, whoa. I'm not doing this. You can't do this. You're going to accuse Israel of committing genocide, which is a fraud. Did you guys catch what happened to Haley Stevens? You understand that everything that you're seeing is an op. This is, there's no listening to facts, logic, or reason. All of these people are outlandish and outrageous liars. They're disgusting. Disgusting, disgusting people. That's what they are. This screaming about, my gosh, committed a genocide. You're committing a genocide in Israel. Every data point will tell you that it's a lie. But they don't care that they're lying, because the objective is not honesty. The objective is destruction. And so any rational human being should recognize that that destruction idea is a terrible idea. Why would I allow these people to be victorious against the Israelis? These people, whether they're in the United States or anywhere else, these are violent, awful people. They're terrible. They're connected to Greta Thunberg. They suck. Why would anybody want to be on their side? You want to be on the side of Rashida Tlaib, that bigot? Disagree with Israeli policy all you want. Genocide's just not real. It's dumb. It's all pathetic. And Haley Stevens is walking out of the halls of Congress. She's the congresswoman from Michigan. She ran against Abdul El Sayed and lost the primary. And this guy is going at her and attacking her. It's not enough that you lost. Now you have to agree with every nonsense thing we say. Otherwise, we're going to terrorize you.
1: Well, I was just wondering, like, yeah, how do you continue to support the bombing of children, even now, yeah, during the ceasefire?
2: Look, sir, I'm not going to be intimidated by you.
1: Oh,
2: I support a two-state solution.
1: You support genocide.
2: No, I don't. There's no genocide. There's literally no genocide going on. There's literally no genocide.
1: You don't care about the ethnic cleansing.
2: There's
1: you don't
2: no
1: care about women
2: on,
1: being
2: sir.
1: Raped, men yeah. being raped.
2: There's no
1: you
2: genocide
1: You don't care about
2: on.
1: Dogs being used as
2: there's no
1: weapons of warfare,
2: on.
1: Raping
2: there's
1: Palestinians.
2: No genocide.
0: he actually quotes the nonsense of Nicholas Kristof in the New York Times saying that dogs were trained to rape Palestinians. The leftist will believe anything. These are hateful people. Your position about Israel, I didn't ask. Whatever. I what

0: What's your position about the UK? I didn't ask about that either. If you believe that dogs were trained to rape Palestinians, you shouldn't be allowed to operate heavy machinery. And that is where I end this conversation. It goes on and on,
1: okay,
0: and this guy is badgering and badgering. Everything he says, provable,
1: what you are doing right now is disgusting.
2: You're harassing me, sir.
1: The Greater Israel Project. That's all you care about.
2: You support the Greater Israel Project, and time will show.
1: Time will show that you are a disgusting war criminal, and you will go to the Hague one day. We will see you at the gallows.
0: By the way, that's a threat. We will see you at the gallows is a threat. Yeah, I'm not on the side of those people. I'm not on the side of those people having an irrational conversation, lying all the way. Not on the side of those people. I'm squarely against them, and I think that the vast majority of you are too. Even if you disagree with me about things, we're not that, right? Enter Robert Kraft, who hears all of this regarding Macklemore. Great write-up on this over the Wall Street Journal, the 40-minute phone call that left Ed Sheeran's tour hanging by a thread. And how he's like, you can't be here. You can't perform here. And it was how the owner of the Carolina Panthers and the owner of the Atlanta Falcons, they were not going to host him at their stadiums where they had control. They weren't going to do it. What came out of this was, oh, sure, the Jews with all the money are going to keep Macklemore from speaking. No. It turns out that these were the people leading the charge for sanity. And they should be treated like heroes for standing up to lying, bigot, low-life scumbags like Macklemore. In every situation where the leftist is put at this, they would support standing up against the bigots, standing up against the racists, standing up against the haters. Macklemore is the hater. No one said he couldn't have a political opinion, no matter how wrong or messed up it is. But you want to utilize my platform to push your hate and lies? Not a chance. I do this show. He's not on the show. I never said you had to agree with everything I say, but I'm not here to platform that guy. Not a chance. I discuss where their position is, and I discuss why it's a lie. Provable in every way. Robert Kraft owes him nothing. Absolutely nothing. And I got to tell you, I haven't agreed with Jonah Goldberg in a very, very, very, very, very long time. But man, he got this right.
3: Jonah Goldberg, what do you think?
4: Oh, I'm not sure you should come to me first.
5: That's exactly what.
4: Yeah. So first of all, I think the use of censorship in this whole thing is ridiculous. Robert Kraft has free speech rights, too. It's his venue. He has every right as a private citizen who owns the venue to say there's certain things I don't want in my venue. Second of all, I think Macklemore, I'm sure his heart's in the right place, is basically a virtue signaling cliche generator. While I agree the criticism of Israel, I have criticisms of Israel, is not necessarily anti-Semitic, but the disproportionate, wildly disproportionate, in terms of media coverage, Israel is more covered as a country than like the next 20 countries combined. That can't be explained solely because of what's going on in Palestine, not when like, say, China, which actually is an apartheid state, they practice Han supremacy there. They are destroying Tibet, they're destroying the Uyghurs, in putting the Uyghurs, millions of Uyghurs, in concentration camps. But people want to talk about apartheid in Israel, even though Arab Israelis have full voting rights and are represented in the Knesset. It starts to feel like a selective prosecution in a lot of ways to me. And this kind of thing is very faddish. It's pumped out a lot on social media. And I don't have a huge amount of patience for it. I also take the issue of Israel, and I also don't think genocide is happening in Israel, in Gaza. That said, I'm just also exhausted.

by this argument that comes up every 15 minutes in our culture about artists thinking that they have this special place in our culture to give their opinions, often uninformed, not just on this, but on plenty of things. They use their status as a platform. Every year at the Oscars, someone gets an award and then pees from a great height on people that everyone in the room also dislikes, and everyone salutes their bravery for saying things that they're only going to get applause for. It's a boring argument. It happens all the time.

0: is true, but it's also just a fraud. And Robert Kraft doesn't owe anybody anything. But I go the other way with it. Why isn't he being cheered? The left would say in any other situation that this was a hero. If Macklemore was talking about black people or gay people, and Robert Kraft said, I'm not going to let you play my stadium, they would be cheering him. They'd all be wearing Patriots jerseys. And now you know who these people are. How easily they're duped, and how much and how vicious their hate is and where it's directed. I don't know about you, but I pay a little bit of attention to those people. Because how could they not be anything but a danger, not only to the day-to-day outings that you take, but to the civilization as a whole? Keep it here. I'm Tony Katz. This is Tony Katz Today.
1: NBC News Radio, I'm Jennifer Kuiper. President Trump says a deal has been reached with Denmark regarding Greenland. In a post on Truth Social, Trump says the agreement gives the U.S. permanent control over security and all other needs in Greenland. He went on saying no U.S. adversary will be allowed to have a base, a military presence, or sensitive investments in Greenland without American approval. President Trump also says he's banning major news outlets from the White House. Chris Caraggio with that.
2: While speaking from the Oval Office on Friday, he talked about his announcement on Truth Social banning CNN, MS Now, and Politico due to what he says is their constant reporting of fiction and lies when covering him.
3: You get so tired of reading and seeing fake news. When you look at CNN, it's just fake. That's why their ratings are no good.
2: Trump claimed Politico received an $8 million subscription from the government under the Biden administration in order to keep them alive.
1: I'm Jennifer Kuiper, NBC News Radio.
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7: Third is the automatic foods. 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
7: They resemble real food, but it's the chemicals and processing we put in these foods that make them now able to be transported and last a long time, but they aren't that healthy for us.
6: So pay attention to the 4 A's of food for

0: 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For the Mayo Clinic News Network, I'm Vivian Williams.
1: We said we'd never break the 3-second rule. We'd never make a separate dinner. And never do that. We'd never let them sleep in our room. And never become a minivan mom.
2: Hey, Chris. Okay, well, I'm not at my desk right now.
1: As parents, we say never a lot, but never happens.

So when you say you'd never leave your child in a hot car, know it can happen. Before you leave the car, always stop, look, lock.

0: CNN is grossed out. I repeat, CNN is grossed out. So here's the reason why. Tony Katz today. So good to be with you. It turns out that there is a percentage of Americans, specifically Michiganders, who will not vote for someone that is Muslim. Huh. That's that is interesting. They are saying, yeah, we're not going to do that. I can't bring myself to do that. There's a total lack of trustworthiness there. And so here's Dana Bash bringing this up on CNN, and she's just mortified by it all.
1: 45%?
2: Yeah. I mean, listen, Barack Obama had to deal with this, right? I mean, he had to deal with the reality that some people in 2008 were not comfortable voting for a black man for president, a black man that people thought was Muslim and all that kind of stuff. So, you know, if you listen to Abdul El-Sayed, he says, oh, there are many Abduls in Michigan, and take my name out your mouth if you can't say it correctly. But the reality is there are biases out there, and he's got to figure out a way to address them. It doesn't help that he is essentially campaigning with Piker.
3: Well, yeah, I mean, he did one time. Now he's trying to distance himself-ish. It's one thing to sort of suggest that. It's another thing to say or to have respondents from this poll. 45% say they would not consider voting for a Muslim. First of all, it's just gross.
2: Right, right. Let's and just, what was the Jewish factor? I mean, what the Jewish number was?
3: It's 20%. Yeah. I mean, it's gross, but that is what he's contending with.
0: Mm-hmm. One should note that there could be reasons. Is anybody going to ask about the reasons? Is anybody going to ask whether or not any of this has to do with what people see with their own eyes? Also, voters would not consider voting for a presidential candidate who is Jewish, 20%. Christian, 7%. Atheist, 46%. What about the attack on the atheist? Can I ask, who killed whom in the name of atheism? But I can point you to a lot of people who killed whom in the name of Allah. What? I'm just recounting news stories that are out there all across the globe, day after day after day after day after day. You just scream gross because, oh, that's just terrible. You never ask why. Maybe there is a reason.

0: maybe that reason should be discussed. The 20%, what's their reason? The 7% of Christians, what's their reason? Ask. This is Tony Katz today.
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10: ABC News, I'm Dave Packer. Outside the Kennedy Center in Washington, hundreds of people gathering in opposition to President Trump's takeover of the memorial and his threat to demolish it, forming a human chain. President Trump saying tonight that he has a deal with Denmark to bolster the U.S. military presence in Greenland. The Danish Prime Minister says the deal will be signed next week.

0: week. Paying at the pump, the price for a gallon of regular gas, $4.47 according to Gas Buddy, with diesel prices averaging $6.44 a gallon. The price is taking a toll on truck drivers like Sonny Kishore, who lives and works in the South Bend, Indiana area.
1: It affects a lot. I had to find a job and do this because this is my passion, driving, but also being paid and to match up with the cost of living these days.
0: Warren Buffett is stepping down as chairman of Berkshire Hathaway. Buffett stepped down as CEO of the company late last year. His son Howard will succeed him as chairman. This is ABC News. A consumer alert before the holiday season gets into full swing. A growing number of retailers are scaling back their return policies.
2: Macy's gradually yet dramatically slashed their return window, which at one point was a year. Now it's just 30 days. Home Depot also recently changing its policy to 30 days, unused with proof of purchase for Halloween and holiday decor. So why the change? Retailers say returns are expensive and processing one can cost the company. And companies are warning customers that future returns could be denied.
0: ABC's Morgan Norwood. Anthropic says its AI model, Claude, is significantly aiding in the development of building its successor. They say it's handling about a quarter of the model research and development under human supervision. Volkswagen is recalling more than 208,000 Tiguan, Atlas, and Audi Q3 vehicles because a broken steering rack housing can result in a loss of steering control, increasing risk of a crash. Dave Packer, ABC News.
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9: Money can indeed become worthless. Zimbabwe is the most popular recent example of hyperinflation. Believe it or not, they even printed a $100 trillion bill. Earlier in the 20th century, the same thing happened to Germany after World War I, and historic examples abound. How can something this dramatic happen? You need to understand that money is just paper or numbers on a screen. It only has value if people accept it as a medium of exchange. In other words, you only accept money for your goods or services because you know others will do the same. 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At the beginning, people might be tempted to celebrate, but eventually, too much money will end up chasing a limited number of goods, and confidence will disappear. A loaf of bread can go from costing one unit of currency to costing a trillion. 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
6: Hi, everyone. So glad you're there. Brian Kilmeade Show coming your way. Busy week, right? So we have Craig Carton coming up, host of the Craig Carton Show on Outkick, WFAN afternoon host. And then we have Vice Admiral Robert Harwood, served on George Bush's National Security Council, member of JINSA's Iran Policy Project. And not only does he know what's going on in CENTCOM, he also knows what it's like growing up in Iran. He'll Zoom with us. A lot of this stuff, you know, you can always catch the stream. You can always catch us on YouTube, youtube.com/@TheBrianKilmeadeShow. So let's get to the big three.
12: Number three.
13: You're going to come into Bob Kraft's house and spit in his face? No way. That's not censorship. Everyone now is like, oh, Bob Kraft got Macklemore fired. Well, that's censorship, freedom of speech. This ain't freedom of speech, homie. He owns the stadium. It's his house.
6: That is so correct, and that is Dave Portnoy of Barstool. The Ed Sheeran Macklemore fallout underlines the anti-Semitic rage in America's next generation and even around the globe. Why Bob Kraft and others simply have to hold the line.
14: Number two. President Trump, who is set to meet with leaders from six Gulf countries on the sidelines of the UN next week, told Axios that he's approaching a critical juncture and weighing a decision on whether to restart massive attacks to bring the conflict to a close.
6: Jackie Heinrich weighing in, the world coming to town for the UN General Assembly. Two meetings that will define Trump's second term to take place. Meeting with the Chinese President Xi and Gulf State Confab to game plan versus Iran.
12: Number one.
15: You once said that America is the top dog in terrorism.
16: Yes.
15: Do you think America then is worse than Al-Qaeda?
16: Pound for pound, as far as the number of deaths, yes, we have caused tremendous terror all around the world.
6: Good job, Hassan Piker. You're continuing to show you hate America, and so many people that hop on your show must feel the same way, like Jamie Raskin, like the entire squad, and like, yes, Abdul El Al-Sid. Attention, all Democrats. You have an Hassan and socialism problem, and it isn't going away. We'll discuss what it means for the country and how the GOP can capitalize. Look, we see the polls. We know tradition. Doesn't look good for the party in power when it comes to the midterm election, except especially with a second-term president. Just keep in mind, in 2018, the president did lose the House, but he did pick up a seat in the Senate. So it was two seats in the Senate. So it was not a disaster for him. That's how he got people confirmed. So Hassan Piker, if you guys do not know, he is the radical Egyptian-born commentator that hops on social media, and all these squad members and all these prominent Democrats like Ro Khanna and Jamie Raskin and AOC and Bernie Sanders hop on with him. But most of all, it is Abdul El Al-Sid, and that's how he got the nomination. He, according to Hassan Piker, would come on his show. He'd been on at least four times, over an hour each time, and was looking for some type of momentum in order to run for that Senate seat and get that nomination. They end up getting it from Haley Stevens and Hassan Piker, was in his backyard 48 hours before the election, and it was campaigning with him up until the last day. So Hassan Piker's beliefs don't have to be exactly what Al-Sid believes, but don't pretend as if you're not friends. He doesn't play a major role in your life because people want to find out what they're voting for. And Hassan Piker sat down with Axios and MS Now, and continues to be a problem. Case in point, cut one.
15: You once said that America is the top dog in terrorism.
16: Yes.
15: Do you think America then is worse than Al-Qaeda?
16: Pound for pound, as far as the number of deaths, yes, we have caused tremendous terror all around the world.
6: Really? Tremendous terror all around the world. Anybody that's terrorized is an enemy of ours. If they get hit, then

0: called that is collateral damage, and nobody shoots for it. But Al-Qaeda is looking to kill people. If you know that you just watched 3,000 people plus and 9,000 afterwards die horrific deaths, and you say that's exactly what we do, we're the top of the terror chain, and you call yourself an American and a Democrat, are you kidding? Do I need to expand on this anymore? LLC, who has to, every time he tries to come up with a statement about what he's going to do if he becomes senator, and by the way, what he's going to do is ridiculous. Tax billionaires and have Medicare for all and get big-time corporations out of politics. Oh, fantastic. None of that's going to get done as a senator from Michigan, but I don't want to slow you down. But he comes out and says things like this, and it just comes like a wave over all Democrats. And that's what he did yesterday. Ladies and gentlemen, nobody on the left wants him doing a media tour, but that's what they're doing. Abdul Al-Sid immediately was asked, do you agree that America is a terrorist state? I do not agree with that statement, nor do I give much weight to the statements made by a social media streamer. Listen, pal, this guy is one of your best friends. You've been on with him multiple times, and according to him, he propelled you into prominence with a young audience. You said you want his 3 million streamers. Well, you got him. Now she's going to be campaigning. He's going to be campaigning with Kamala Harris. He wants the black vote. He's getting all, like, no black votes for a Democrat. But Hassan Piker didn't stop there, did he? Cut six.
1: Do you think Iran should be free to build a nuclear weapon?
2: I think Iran, much like any other sovereign nation, has a right to defend itself, regardless of its domestic policies. My opinion on the matter is not dissimilar to what John Mersheimer has said, which is that in order to create regional stability in a world where mutually assured destruction is the only way for countries to have sovereignty, it's the same principle that I apply to Ukraine as well. Countries that would have nuclear arms in an age of nuclear proliferation are the only countries that can generate true sovereignty. Now, having said that, do I want Iran to have nuclear arms? No, but I also don't want America or Russia or China to have nuclear arms either.
0: So do you realize what he's saying? Let's look past that last statement. He's saying, you know, with nuclear arms with Iran, they're going to go right. You know what they're doing. They're going to go right for Israel. Doesn't bother him. And the way they'll do that is they'll barrage Israel with ballistic missiles. And they'll say, you hit back, I hit you with a nuclear weapon. And at which time, Israel do the same thing. That's what we're trying to avoid, you idiot. So I thought this was put well by the spokesperson for Kamala Harris's campaign. His name is Amar Moussa, wrote on X. Someone explained to me why he, of all people, feels like he should do a media tour less than 50 days from the election. Good luck. When we come back, we have some fun. Craig Carton is here, newest host of OutKick. Don't move.
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7: Aerobic exercise is good for you. We all know that. But how much do you really need?
8: 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Why? Because our bodies are set up that if you don't use your muscle within about 48 hours, it starts to do bad things.
7: Dr. Stephen Kopetsky says those bad things include muscle shrinkage because your body thinks it doesn't need the muscle anymore and an increase in belly fat. The American Heart Association recommends healthy adults get 150 minutes of moderate activity per week or 75 minutes of vigorous activity per week. Dr. Kopetsky says interval training is a great way to get good results in a short amount of time.
8: If you can do like 3 intervals, going hard for a minute or two, getting your breath back and going hard a couple for a minute or two.
7: You get the same benefits in 10 minutes of intervals as you do in 45 minutes of steady state. Moving reduces your risk of heart attack, stroke, some cancers, diabetes, and Alzheimer's disease. For the Mayo Clinic News Network, I'm Vivian Williams.
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0: you're interested in it, Brian's talking about it. 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
1: So Craig Carton's all set to host the Craig Carton Show on OutKick, OutKick.com. That's where you can get it, but you can get it on the stream everywhere. Craig also hosts his great show in the afternoon on WFAN, which is now streamed on Sirius. But great to see you, Craig.
2: Good to see you, too. Now, you're eligible. Time.
1: This is going to be great because now we can go to the same Christmas party.
2: That's exactly
1: you
2: right.
1: You would never invite me to WFAN.
2: And I heard you're very generous at these Christmas parties, so I'm all in.
1: No, I don't know if you can come to my... Like, I have a show Christmas party, but I don't think you can go to that.
2: I want to go to that one.
1: But, really?
2: Yeah.
1: Can we go?
2: Yeah, Alistair was telling me the gifts just keep getting better and better and better.
1: Well, the gift is the actual event.
2: That's it. Your presence is the event. Brian blessed us. He showed up to his own Christmas party.
1: Well, no, that's my way of thanking him. Eat for free. Do you do anything for your crew?
2: Yeah, we take him the last couple of years to Fogo de Chao and eat as much as you want, drink as much as you want. But I think it's important. You got to take your staff out. They bust their asses for us.
1: No, okay, good. And they can hear you.
2: Yes.
1: So it's always good.
2: Yes.

0: All right, so let's talk a little bit about sports, if we can be a little bit New York centric for a while. Because you don't get over emotional. But you got to say, for the Giants and Jets to open up with a win months after the New York Knicks just won a championship.
1: Yeah.
0: And the Yankees get Aaron Judge back, we thought. Anyway, we hope he comes back. But they're in a good spot in the playoffs. This must be heaven for you.
1: Yeah, this is. Well, the Knicks winning a championship
0: that was unbelievable.
1: Heaven on steroids for me, right? Because I never thought I'd see it in my lifetime. 53 years in between championships. And then we're kind of still living off that, right? And a lot of us as Knicks fans still don't know exactly how to behave because this isn't real, is it? You pinched me. Yes, it is real. And then you add to that the Yankees making another playoff run. They've clinched, obviously, the postseason. But the Jets and Giants both starting off 1-0, which has not happened in 17 years.
0: You did not think that.
1: Well, I thought the Jets would beat the Titans.
0: All right.
1: I'm a Jet fan. I thought the Cowboys were going to wax the Giants. So I didn't see that one coming. And on your show, your Fox and Friends, I was being somewhat performative for Lawrence. I said the Cowboys would win the Super Bowl this year. So obviously I thought they were going to win game one, but it's a good time to be a New Yorker.
0: I mean, with that kind of statement, are you fearful for your job? Because when you saw they were dominated by the Giants. I mean, are you...
1: If the Giants beat the Rams on Monday night, I'm going to have to go check my contract, make sure I'm safe, yeah.
0: All right, let's talk about Bob Kraft, because he straddles both sports world and real world.
1: Does.
0: I give him great credit. You know, Ed Sheeran, who played at his wedding a few years ago, friends with him. So he's not just a performer who played in Foxborough. He saw what Mac Lemore said. Listen to this guy, Cut 19.
2: Free Palestine. I said free Palestine. To all of my Jewish brothers and sisters, criticism of Israel, criticism of apartheid, being against genocide in no way is a criticism of you. So I say free Palestine. I say free Lebanon, I say free Cuba, I say free Congo, free Sudan, free all.
0: You got the spirit of this. What does that mean? Does he want Lebanon to be free of Hezbollah, or is he commenting on Israel?
1: No, I think he just wants to be free of Jews.
0: Right.
1: You know, and remember, this is the same guy, and you can't talk about him without talking about what he did, you know, previously in concerts when he put on the exaggerated nose. And mock miserly Jews, that whole stereotypical nonsense. I think what Robert Kraft did was brave, actually. And it's his building. He can decide who gets to play in that building. This is not a free speech issue. You don't say free Palestine without that equating to I hate Israel / I hate the Jewish people. And that's all this is. And, you know, the woke liberal entertainers of the world who think because they can sing well or act well or entertain us think they have this crazy platform that we should just accept. And I choose not to accept it. And I think what Robert Kraft did was on the money.
0: So, and by the way, he's not alone. The Eagles canceled the concert over at Lincoln Field. Lucas Oil Stadium canceled over in Indianapolis. Arlington, the Cowboys canceled them. Raymond, if you have Macklemore, you can't come. In other words, Ed Sheeran, you're invited.
1: Them.
0: Yeah. Raymond James Stadium, so over in Tampa, Mercedes-Benz Stadium, Atlanta, done.
1: And by the way, we do have freedom of speech in this country. This is not a freedom of speech issue. This is, I own the building. And I don't like what you're spewing and putting out there because it's divisive. So if you want to go play on a street corner or in a bagel shop, go ahead and do it. But you can't play in my building.
0: So I'm going to give you a scenario, Craig. You have a stadium. They're here to see Craig Carton.
1: Mm-hmm.
0: But they want to see a pre-show.
1: Right.
0: So you call up Brian Kilmeade and you say, Brian, open up. Give me 20 minutes. Just get everybody ready for me.
1: Mm-hmm.
0: And I go up there and I create havoc for the 20 minutes.
1: Yeah.
0: You'd be furious.
1: Yes, I would.
0: Why is Ed Sheeran not furious?
1: Yeah, well, it's a great question. And I understood the first time Macklemore did it, maybe Ed didn't know it was going to happen. So he gets a pass on the first time. Once Macklemore does what he does, people are buying tickets to see me. I'm Ed Sheeran, right? You bet your ass you and I are having a conversation. That doesn't happen again if you want to continue to enjoy a sold-out stadium where people didn't come to see you. And by the way, Macklemore has not been relevant in the music scene for 20 years. He's got two songs people care about.
0: Right. I didn't know about anything. I could barely pronounce his name. But those are a few things that were going on. The other thing I got to ask you about is Sydney Sweeney decides she wants to get involved. In many ways.
1: Yes.
0: And has blessed her, clearly.
1: Yes, he has.
0: Right. So she says, hey, you got this betting form? I'd like to be an investor. And she

0: does what I think is a very provocative ad for you to bet with them. Like, you do a whole thing on betting. You have a show on betting. So she's trying to get guys to bet. But they think she sold out the gender by having a racy ad where she looks sexy and the outfits are skimpy. Are you insulted?
1: Let me just check. No, I've red blood coursing through my veins, Brian. No one's truly offended by it. And this is, again, the hypocrisy of, you know, self-appointed moral compasses of our country that come from the entertainment world to the sports world. Why is Sydney Sweeney offensive? But, oh, I don't know. Serena Williams naked in Sports Illustrated, their body issue.
0: Yeah.
1: Why is that empowering? It's the same thing.
0: Right.
1: A beautiful woman who decided that she wanted to be naked in a magazine layout. So you can't decide one's offensive and one's empowering. It's the same thing. I think at the end of the day, and I said this on my Outkick show, the only people that complained about it are just ugly.
0: Okay. I don't know if that's a stat that backs
1: up. I did research on it. Ugly people don't like Sydney Sweeney because she's not ugly.
0: Well, how about Megan Rapinoe?
1: She's ugly.
0: Right. Megan Rapinoe?
1: Yes.
0: Well, no. Okay.
1: She's ugly in every bit. I don't mean just looks-wise, because
0: I have an analogy that'll help your story, though. Megan Rapinoe's ex is, I forgot.
1: Sue Bird.
0: Sue Bird. They were naked in the Sports Illustrated.
1: Yes.
0: So we weren't offended by that.
1: Right. It was, hey, it's okay for me to get naked with my wife, but it's not okay for her to get naked. And I want to be clear about something. When I say that Megan Rapinoe is ugly, I'm not talking about just her looks. I'm talking about the essence of her being.
0: The anger.
1: She's an ugly human being. Yuck.
0: Right. Sophie Cunningham,
1: not ugly,
0: was asked to weigh in for you. Cut 23.
2: But why are girls mad? Like, that she is, that is literally what she does. Why is anyone mad? Like, that is, she is a gambling ad. Men, sports, pretty much naked women. Like, of course that's going to draw attention. Again, do I agree with it? Morally, I think it's kind of weird, but like, teach their own. Go do your thing, sis. But at the end of the day, I'm really loving seeing all these girls who are powerful, strong, showing young girls what it looks like to actually be an athlete. I don't think the ad was coming for women in sport.
0: Right. They're going for men in betting.
1: It's like, listen, I know the 90% of the betting audience in this country happens to be male. So women do wager, but not nearly as much as men do. So if I'm a brand new website that's competing against FanDuel, DraftKings, Fanatics, and now all the predictive markets like Polymarket and Kalshi, what's the quickest way to steal some market share? Currently, the most popular woman on the planet is Sydney Sweeney. It'd be like 20 years ago saying, I'm going to use Pamela Anderson to be the face of my company. That's called smart marketing.
0: 1 minute left.
1: Yes.
0: I just got to ask you, Patrick McEnroe was on Capitol Hill this week, and he was saying we got to stop with the foreigners in sports because you got to limit the amount of foreigners on these rosters. They come in at 23. They knock the 18-year-old Americans off. When it comes to tennis, water polo, soccer, we're getting knocked. Division I athletes is all international. Do you agree with limiting foreign participation in Division I sports? Limit it.
1: No. I think that's maybe the dumbest thing I've heard today, and I've heard a lot of dumb things already. I know it's early in the morning. How about we do this? How about we teach our kids how to play sports the right way? And that's what's happening in Europe, especially in basketball. We live in a society with youth sports right now where it's, I want to copy the biggest personality, not the best player. We're doing a bad job raising great athletes.
0: I vehemently disagree.
1: Okay.
0: This could hurt our friendship. Because when you have a 22-year-old German who just failed out of the academy in the Bundesliga, walks in and knocks out an 18-year-old from Syosset, you're okay with that?
1: What is the 18-year-old from Syosset? Why is he put him in Division II?
0: No, he isn't, but you put him in Division II?
1: Yeah, I think sports is still based on meritocracy. If the German kid's better than the American kid, the German kid should play.
0: Is this an American college or a world college?
1: Well, aren't all colleges worldly?
0: Eric, great card. Listen to him on Outkick. He's really cool, even when he disagrees with me.
1: I'm coming back every Friday, kill me.
0: You haven't been invited.
1: Oh.
0: Outkick.com.

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1: I'm Lisa Ritchie. President Trump says the United States is assuming security control over Greenland.
2: In a True Social post, the president said his administration has entered into an agreement with Denmark and Greenland that gives the U.S. permanent control over security and what he called all other needs in Greenland. The president has long viewed the

0: country as an American asset whose value is measured, in his words, from our standpoint, not from their standpoint. The president's post goes on to say that from now on, no U.S. adversary can ever have a base in Greenland, have a military presence there, or make sensitive investments in Greenland without the United States' written approval. Senator Mark Kelly, a Democrat of Arizona, met last summer with the prime ministers of Denmark and Greenland, who he had said were angry at the time with the president, and said that children in Greenland are now afraid of Americans. Bill Rakoff, Worldwide News Network.
1: Retired Army Major Mike Lyons gives us more insight.
2: The timing of this deal is not accidental. Russia has been militarizing the Arctic for a decade. New bases, new ice-capable submarines, new Northern Fleet infrastructure. China has declared itself a near Arctic state, and it's aggressively pursuing Arctic shipping routes, minimal rights, and strategic positioning. America's only current base in Greenland is Pudafik Space Base, formerly Thule, which handles about 30% of our Northern Hemisphere missile early warning system. One base is not enough for a theater that is becoming the next great power competition frontier. A permanent large military presence, as Trump just announced, fills that gap before Russia and China fill it for us.
1: The Iran war will be a hot topic at next week's UN General Assembly meeting in New York City, with the U.S. and other Middle East countries all attending. News Nation's Robert Sherman.
3: The UN is set to play host to some sidebar diplomacy with all these Gulf states, Saudi Arabia, Kuwait, Bahrain, Qatar, the UAE, Oman, all expected to be meeting with the Americans to talk about the long-term prospects for the future of the region.
1: Iran will also have its president and foreign minister at the gathering. President Trump is spending a better part of Friday posting video endorsements to his social media pages. That includes his backing of Ken Paxton, who's running for Senate in Texas.
4: He's for strong borders, a booming economy, lower prices, and law and order in the state of Texas.
1: Trump also endorsed both Carlos de la Cruz and his sister Monica de la Cruz, who are running for Congress in Texas. And it appears an investigation into New Jersey Lieutenant Governor Dale Caldwell's preventing Governor Mikey Sherrill from leaving the state to campaign for fellow Democrats. Caldwell is accused of having inappropriate behavior with women and possible ethics violations, which he has strongly denied. If Sherrill leaves the state, though, Caldwell would serve as acting governor. This is the Worldwide News Network.
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1: I think it's very promising, but I think the key that what you're looking

0: looking at is what that whole region needs is not dissimilar to what the world needs, more energy infrastructure. You want to de-emphasize the strait. You want more ways to get that product out of the area. And so if you look at what are pipelines that can be built? Are there pipelines that we could expand capacity for? And so in a lot of these cases, the president is looking long term of how do we change the entire energy landscape? You see him do that here.
1: Huh. That is Jared Agin talking about the need to get out of the straits, both of them. The Red Sea Strait as well as the Strait of Hormuz. And now they're blowing up pipelines at Saudi Arabia going around the strait. So how do you secure a pipeline that goes hundreds of miles, thousands of miles? It's almost impossible. You're going to build it under the ground. And even that, it wouldn't mean it's not, you know, even that means it could be sabotaged. We'll see. But it's definitely a time in which I don't understand. The Houthi rebels over the weekend met with our emissaries in Oman and said, we will not attack U.S. and Israeli ships. Our problems with Saudi Arabia. The Houthi rebels are shutting down that strait. They're taking over islands. They're going to be in control. And believe me, the tolls are going to start with a request for tolls, just like these idiots in Iran. I know we don't want to start a multi-front war, but we just got to pound them to oblivion, blow them away. And yes, Saudi Arabia has to know we have their back. The fact that they got to go to Egypt and ask for help, I think, is pathetic. I do not like the way they've acted throughout all this. They've stopped us a couple of times. I understand that. But they're still our allies. We have mutual agreements, and this is a time to show that we have their back. Vice Admiral Robert Harwood serves on President Bush's National Security Council, member of JINSA's Iran Policy Project. Admiral, first off, the challenge of the Houthis, how would you handle it?
2: Coalition. The Egyptians fought the Houthis decades ago. The Emiratis have fought the Houthis. The Saudis have fought the Houthis, the Israelis have fought the Houthis, we've all fought them. They were all at different times for different purposes. And in fact, when Saudi and Emiratis were fighting them, our policy was to undermine and stop the Saudis and Emiratis. So this is the time you use political clout to bring together the Egyptians, the Saudis, the Emiratis, the U.S. and Israel,
1: the Yemeni government,
2: the Yemeni government, and solve this problem. If we don't, it's going to be a long-term problem. And so militarily, but we also have to cut out all their routes to supplies, to gas, to stuff, all the stuff we're doing with Iran on a smaller scale. But that same coalition and proving militarily and politically that we can bring it together and effectively employ it to take out the surrogates, as the Israelis are doing with Hezbollah, has to be done and signifies not only to Iran, but the rest of the world that what's going to have to be done in this region, because every means to bypass the straits, bypass the Bab el-Mandab, will remain at risk for decades to come, be it pipelines, be it cyber activity. We have to get down to the basic root cause. These governments and surrogates who believe in extreme Islam and controlling and managing their populations and promulgating the region. So we've got to go to the root causes and solve that. And now is the time that it serves in the best interest of all those countries to come together to solve it.
1: I agree with you. But they, you know, the Houthis wanted meat and they said, listen, we don't have a problem with you. Said, please stay out of this. But at the same time, they shut down the strait. Number one, I don't think we can stay out of this. We have to make a choice. Now, why do you think that they would meet us? I mean, that's kind of unusual. We bombed them for 53 straight days. We put them back on the terror list. You know, Biden took them off and condemned the Saudis. As a pariah nation, that's how backwards he is. So why do you think they would do that? They're scared of us.
2: Well, it's because they want to placate us. They want to take us. They know we have the ultimate solution, both politically, militarily, and economically. So, yeah, they want to placate us as much as they problem, as much of a threat to them by doing that. It also helps eliminate a main threat to their support entity, be it Iran. So, of course, they know this administration likes making deals. There's no deal to be made here. We have to solve.

0: solve the problem. So that's exactly what they're doing. Try to get us off of the, especially because they know we have the keys that can really do them the most damage in all of those realms. So that's exactly, if they can get to talk to and negotiate it, they don't have to worry about the threat we pose to them, much less the threat we pose by bringing together all the nations who can pose threats to them. So hell yes, that's a very smart strategy on their behalf, and I can't believe we're going to buy into that.
1: So I hope we don't. Meanwhile, the Iran is looking to bypass the fact that the we've shut down the strait. They can't get anything out and can't get anything in. So they're beginning to send trucks to the border of Turkmenistan, of Turkey, of Afghanistan, and of Pakistan, and they can't get anything out. There's 3,700 cargo trucks stuck at the borders of Turkey and Pakistan. This, according to multiple sources, neither Iran is taking responsibility for the situation, nor is Pakistan allowing them to unload the cargo. So you got truckers sitting in the middle of nowhere, 110 degree temperatures, with a lot of perishable items, with no bathrooms, no facilities. So they're all stuck at the border. So that's the type of pressure we were talking about, Admiral, right? This is the type of thing that can break that country.
0: From day one, Brian, that's right. I've said this day in, day out. This is an illustration of our political power. And listen, at the end of the day, we could airstrike all those if we wanted, but it's better to have that political cooperation with Pakistan, Uzbekistan, Turkey, Azerbaijan, and others to shut down those lines. And that's what's happening. They're working with us through this political coalition to solve this problem. So that's a great illustration of the additional power and how bad this is going for Iran. And you know where this is going, Brian. There's going to become a day in the not too distant future. No one in Iran will have fuel for any of their vehicles, and no one can move product or people anywhere in the country. It unravels so quickly. So just as you've illustrated, if they're not able to move anything to the borders, I hope the same thing is working in the Caspian, that no one's shipping stuff over. So if we shut down the airspace, shut down the borders, and they can't resupply, they're doomed. It's inevitable. We've said this. What surprised me is how long it took to get this conclusion. We should have started this at day one, but thank God we're on it now. And I think, Brian, that this has the possibility of solving this before the midterms, because you're seeing the real effects of not just the military power, but the economic power and political power. And this is absolutely crushing the government of Iran and making their people suffer to the point where they have no other choice but to turn on the government. So it's inevitable in my mind.
1: So obviously the one thing that could change before the midterms, not that you're a political person, would be seeing Tehran fall to their people, to watch that regime overrun. The president says, I have a big decision to make. Do I go for total annihilation, or do I let what's happening now play out? Do you believe we have the arsenal, the munitions, to go for annihilation if we partner with the IDF?
0: Well, again, I'm not a fan of annihilation. I'm a fan of capitulation. Look, ultimately, Iran is going to rebuild for its people. All those, and I think it's 75, 80 million of the total 90 to 95 million people have wanted this regime gone. At the end of the day, they're going to have to be fed. They're going to have to shelter. They're going to need gas. So this incredible reconstitution development that's going to have to end at the end of this conflict. But ultimately, complete annihilation, I hope that doesn't mean all the infrastructure, although we've done that. It's really those steps that force the government of Iran to renounce the Islamic Revolution, be it the IRGC. And hopefully the best method is to have that happen internally. So I think the long-term path is established, and that will happen. It's just a matter of when, not if. So the point in our arsenals, the real issue for our arsenals and our military power is to eradicate and stop them from projecting power, you know, launching missiles and drones, because that's all they really have left. Their surrogates, Hezbollah's decimated. They still have the Houthis, but if we put this coalition together, we

and solve that. But internal to Iran, that's all they have. So, our military should be focused on that part of the problem. While we could also have a coalition of intel and others working the internal issues of Iran to support that.

0: You saw this recently. Seizing Karg Island is easier to do than the pilot recovery we did. The Mu could go in and take Karg Island whole. The threat of doing that is from the Iranian drones and missiles. So again, you saw the after action on that pilot recovery. That was almost 100 aircraft, 200 people, boots on the ground, concentric circles of fire support. It was huge. Karg Island would be an easier operation than taking that pilot. But the threat,
1: but it's holding
0: once
1: it.
0: You have Karg Island, yeah, is Iran launching missiles and drones against our people on Karg Island. So I'm not for destroying it. I'm for seizing it or making it a kill zone. No one comes, goes, no ships, nothing goes on the island. So there are a lot of ways to skin.
1: So you're
0: going
1: to have to
0: cat.
1: Land with some type of Patriot or a missile battery to be able to knock those drones out, maybe.
0: Or surround it with destroyers that have those capabilities, the missiles that can shut down, the SeaWiz that can take out drones. So there's a lot of ways to protect our people on it. But I would prefer that approach as opposed to destroying the facility, knowing how valuable it will be to rebuilding Iran when the government has changed.
1: Right. And the thing is, it would bring up oil prices, and that's one thing we don't need.
0: If we destroy it, definitely.
1: Admiral, let me just bring you to something else.
0: Change it. It may lower oil prices.
1: Two questions real quick. How many people have you been in touch with in Iran over the last week, and what is the mood?
0: I'd say about 12 to 15, and the mood is they're ready to go. In fact, one of my closest friends there said, hey, all I need is close air support. We don't need boots on the ground. We just need close air support, which means could we put a Kurd, a former Iranian who knows how to close in post support, give him communication, put him in one of the towns that are ready to go to flip that town and expand from there. So again, no U.S. boots on the ground, but I need some boots on the ground who can get the comm gear in, who know how to call in the close air support, could act as if they were U.S. boots on the ground, but a different nationality.
1: Would you, when the Gulf states come in for the U.N., they're going to be a meeting with the president. Is this their chance, our chance, to lace them up together and come up with a coordinated plan on offense? Or do you want to stay with the denial of finances and materials?
0: I think it's both, Brian. We need the coalition. If at this point, not only our Arab partners, but our European partners don't realize the significance and importance of what is going on here, not just with Iran and the people there, but the Houthis in Yemen, and how significant this is to our other adversaries who were there ultimately just surrogates for China and Russia, then they're blind. And so I do think this is one of those opportunities for the president of the administration, the Americans, to illustrate why we are leaders and how important this is to them, to us, and the rest of the free world. So, yes, I think we have a unique opportunity to really build those coalitions.
1: All right. Lastly, I want you to hear Hassan Piker describe America. As you know, he's a voice on the left. I don't like to get you involved in politics, but I do think we need an expert who fights the war on terror regularly to comment. Cut one.
2: You once said that America is the top dog in terrorism.
3: Yes.
2: Do you think America then is worse than Al Qaeda?
3: Pound for pound, as far as the number of deaths, yes, we have caused tremendous terror all around the world.
1: You agree with that?
0: That makes me violently ill. Just for the sheer ignorance of it, if nothing else. If you haven't watched terrorism evolve, starting in with 1979 and how it has destroyed countries, ruined the lives of millions of people across the globe, then I just don't know what planet you're on, much less the people are people who were killed throughout the region and beyond. So I can't believe someone is that ignorant or naive to make a statement like that. They don't understand the basics of good and evil. It's just, I find that completely unbelievable. And it makes me a little sick to my stomach.
1: Yeah, unfortunately, so many people feel that way. It's a little scary, and hopefully they don't end up.

0: up in elective office and access to our intelligence. Admiral Robert Harwood, thanks so much.
1: Thanks, Brian. Always good to be with you.
0: Same here. 1-866-408-7669. We discussed a lot. Don't move. 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

0: 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I've been surfing here since I was a kid. Now, seeing my grandson out on the water, it means everything to me. Watching him and taking in the blue waves, the sea breeze, the blurry horizon.
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4: You need borders, and you need fair and free voting. And you know what you need? You need a free press. You need a fair press and an honest press. And CNN, and you know it, and everybody knows it. You're intelligent. I've known you a long time. You know how fake their reporting is.
3: Trump has repeatedly argued for U.S. control over Greenland, citing national security concerns. Now, he has announced a deal has been reached with Denmark over Greenland. In a post on Truth Social, Trump says the agreement gives the U.S. permanent control over security and all other needs in Greenland. A large crowd at the Kennedy Center gathered to protest President Trump's threat to demolish it. The Hands Around the Kennedy Center rally has called for Trump to be removed as chairman of the National Cultural Center. The U.S. is planning to sell $24 billion worth of fighter jets to Saudi Arabia. Jennifer Kuiper, NBC News Radio.
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1: Did you hear about Anthropic? Did you hear about Amodei?

0: all said, stop it, watch it. AI is dangerous. You got to be careful. Did you hear any of that?
1: Yes or no? They could stop anytime they
0: did
1: want to.
0: Did you hear any of that? Yes
1: stop,
0: or no?
1: They could stop their
0: reclaiming my time.
1: They want to.
0: Reclaiming my time. Did you hear what your friends had to say? What the big billionaires had to say?
1: People want you to give them regulatory.
0: You don't have any more time.
2: The chair.
3: So that is Scott Bessent going against Maxine Waters, and they're talking about AI. She has no idea about AI. She doesn't even download one app. Yet James Clyburn said, I never heard about ChatGPT until last week. So now there's a big push to have Congress legislate. I know they can't be an expert in anything, or I should say everything. And I know there's over people like this. So Warner always prides himself on knowing the tech business, and there's people in Silicon Valley like Ro Khanna who says they understand it. I understand that, you know, you can't be a defense expert, but yet you can still be on armed services. But when it comes to AI, the most sophisticated intelligence that we've ever had, the planet has ever seen, you want Maxine Waters putting up guardrails while competing with China? And then cutting off the person that could actually answer your question, who, upon further review, did want to do something with an executive order in April. So if you actually asked him a question, Maxine Waters, he might even say to you, there are some minor guardrails I'd like to put up because I was concerned about Mythos and other things.
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11: ABC News, I'm Dave Packer. Several media outlets to be banned from the White House.
12: President Trump saying he's banning 3 major news organizations, CNN, MS Now, and Politico, from the White House because he doesn't like their coverage.
13: We are banning them, yes, we are, and there may be others to follow.
12: With Robert F. Kennedy Jr. standing silently behind him, the president also defending his threat to tear down the Kennedy Center.
11: ABC's Mary Bruce now on that White House press ban. The White House Correspondents Association saying, quote, the president said it plainly in the Oval Office, describing his own planned action as a ban on the free press. Also today, the president announcing a deal with Denmark to bolster the U.S. military presence in Greenland after months of threatening to take the island by force from the NATO ally. The power grid in Cuba collapsed today, millions of people across the island without electricity. Cuba says the problem started with transmission lines in the western part of the country. This is ABC News. A growing measles outbreak in Pennsylvania. The state reports 36 new cases since Wednesday, bringing the outbreak to 767 illnesses, and the health department is warning of possible measles exposure at Children's Hospital of Philadelphia.
14: And now the state is

0: requesting assistance from the CDC's disease detectives to help contain the outbreak. But the state is also saying it would rescind that request if the CDC did not acknowledge the 4 measles deaths it had reported. It comes after an online feud between Health Secretary RFK Jr. and Pennsylvania Governor Josh Shapiro about the deaths. Yuri Benajoud, ABC News, New York.
1: New York Yankees placing 3-time AL MVP Aaron Judge on the 10-day injured list because of a right calf strain. It means Judge will miss most of the remaining regular season. A rare humpback whale sighting off the Northern California coast. The whale was seen in the San Francisco Bay Area in a delta in the Sacramento River, about 60 miles from the ocean. Dave Packer, ABC News.
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0: always seeking solutions, never sowing division. It's Brian Kilmeade.
1: Hi, everyone. So glad you're there. Brian Kilmeade comes here from 48th and 6th in Midtown Manhattan. We're heard around the country, around the world. Josh Krashauer is going to be on this hour. He's going to bring us inside the midterms and get that, some of that analysis. And also, we're going to have privilege with us a visiting professor at the International Relations at NYU, the Iranian-American scholar and a former political prisoner released as part of the Iranian deal back in 2015, really has connections inside Iran. I got to find out what's happening there about the delegation that's coming here for the UN General Assembly. It's going to be Kian Taj Bakish, and he's going to be on with us in a matter of moments. And before we get to the professor, let's get to the big three.
2: Number three.
3: You're going to come into Bob Kraft's house and spit in his face? No way. That's not censorship. Everyone now is like, oh, Bob Kraft got Macklemore fired. That's censorship, freedom of speech. This ain't freedom of speech, homie. He owns the stadium.
1: Yeah.
3: It's his house.
1: I hear you. Ed Sheeran is out because Macklemore will not be there. So now no warm-up acts. Will Ed Sheeran be canceled as well? It looks like it. The fallout underlines for me the anti-Semitic rage in America, especially with the younger generation. Why Bob Kraft did the right thing.
2: Number two.
4: President Trump, who is set to meet with leaders from six Gulf countries on the sidelines of the UN next week, told Axios that he's approaching a critical juncture and weighing a decision on whether to restart massive attacks to bring the conflict to a close.
1: That is Jackie Heinrich, the world coming to town for the UN General Assembly. Two meetings that will define Trump's second term will take place. Meeting with the Chinese president and Gulf State Confab. They're going to game plan, a plan to win against Iran, I hope.
2: Number one.
5: You once said that America is the top dog in terrorism.
6: Yes.
5: Do you think America then is worse than Al-Qaeda?
6: Pound for pound, as far as the number of deaths, yes, we have caused tremendous terror all around the world.
1: So uneducated, so damaging, and he's a Democrat. Attention, all Dems. You have a Hassan Piker problem and socialism problem, and it isn't going away. We will discuss what it means and how the GOP can capitalize. That's their lifeline. You know, tradition and history says the party in power pays a price. Inflation's high. That usually is really detrimental. But as long as there's people like that speaking for the Democratic Party, and others coming forward, like what's happening in New Hampshire, what's happening in Michigan, what's happening with these congressional candidates in New York and Chicago, as well as New Jersey and Colorado, they're talking stuff that is just flat out against our Constitution. And to me, that's not a big tent. If that's my tent, I'm kicking them out. But that's just me. But the main story that's really affecting the election, even though we don't talk about it enough, is what's happening in Iran. And a guy that can bring us inside Iran and give us great context and context is Professor Taj Bakish, the visiting professor at NYU, who was held in prison in Iran, thankfully is out. Professor, welcome back.
7: Thank you, Brian. Good morning.
1: So, Professor, the president says I'll just paraphrase. He says, I got a big decision to make. Do I go in there hard and go for complete annihilation, or do I continue all types of this pressure, this economic fury that we're in the middle of now? What do you think?
7: Well, I mean, we've heard these options many times before. So, I mean, the president really has three options in front of him. One was represented by the MOU that was signed by the vice president in June. That was the Memorandum of Understanding, which in my view, and I wrote at the time, and I think we spoke at the time, I thought was a really bad deal for the United States. That is basically giving Iran the store and walking away from the Gulf. The second option is what he's talking about now. He's raising it, which is to go big and to restart a much more massive military operation to weaken the regime even more. The third strategy is the economic strangulation strategy, which Secretary Bessent is managing. And so amongst those three, I think a combination of the economic strategy and a kind of military strategy is the one that makes sense. And I think we should really avoid. I want to say, Brian, I was listening.

0: To your intro, we're at a very dangerous moment in the United States, both for our country and for the U.S. Role in the world. You know, the Red-Green Alliance that Senator Cruz talked about, the influence of anti-Israel, anti-Semitism in the Democratic Party, is something that the Iranian regime is looking at very, very carefully. It's saying that, look, these people are saying what we are saying. They are anti-Israel. And if we can just wait out President Trump, we may be able to have a Democratic Party that basically allows us to attack Israel even more. And that's something they're looking at very, very carefully. They're seeing this happening inside, you know, American society, and they're saying we should bide our time. So, in terms of what the U.S. should be doing inside of Iran, I don't. So, number one, we should not go back to the MOU. That was a disaster for American interests. Vice President Vance was obviously speaking to a large part of the American public that what came out against so-called forever wars. But the reality is that America is a superpower and that America has global interests, which are U.S. interests. So walking away from the Gulf would be a massive blow to U.S. interests. So that's not what we should be doing. We should be continuing, you know, for the American strategy to continuing the economic strangulation. But unfortunately, I don't see right now a successful military operation being mounted, because there's lots of talk about depletion of munitions. There's lots of talk about, you know, the damage that has been done to American bases. And also U.S. Diplomacy seems to be a little bit you know, unfocused. I mean, why are we sitting down talking with the Houthis in Oman? Houthis are not only Iran-backed, they are Iran-managed terrorist organization that Iran is using to pressure the United States and Europeans and the Gulf Arabs by closing down the Red Sea, just as they are threatening Hormuz. So I think at the moment, I don't see the end of military operations happening anytime soon, maybe until the end of President Trump's time in office. And so for now, I think for the American interest, it's to squeeze economically and see if they can bring Iran not only to the table, because Iranians love to come to the table, for the Iranian regime to make significant concessions that the U.S. wants.
1: Yeah, they get it on crypto now, big time, and they're doing a good job forensically with Scott Bessent. We've gotten pretty good at finding out how terrorists are funded, and we're beginning to pressure there. There were 3,700 cargo trucks who've been stuck at the borders of Turkey and Pakistan. They can't get through. They're sitting there in the 110-degree weather with cargo that could be rotting as we speak. So anybody who thought they can go over land to make up for the blockade, they're not getting that. I also think that if we were to do anything, you have to get the IDF involved. So if there's going to be a massive military operation, the IDF with their intelligence to know where Vahidi is and all these other leaders are would be a benefit. I'll add to the Houthis. The Houthis asked for that meeting in Oman, and they said, hey, we don't have a problem with you. We don't have a problem with Israel. We just want to fight Saudi Arabia. But our problem is with them. And we should not allow, they are shutting down the strait over in the Red Sea. So they're already costing us. So we're being manipulated by the Houthis, who want no part of us after the 53 days of bombing.
0: Absolutely, Brian. I mean, that talking point should be dismissed immediately. The Houthis are a proxy of the Islamic Republic of Iran. They are funded, they were created by the Islamic Republic of Iran out of some indigenous forces that existed in Yemen. Iran's goal in Yemen is to do what they've done with Hezbollah in Lebanon. So this is their strategy, the Hezbollahization of the Saudi Arabia a peninsula around the Red Sea. So I wouldn't take that seriously. And I think that the idea that, we sit down and talk with people who are against us. I mean, you should listen to the leader of the philosophy of the Houthis. It's not true that it says they have no problem with us. They want to eliminate Israel, and Israel is an ally, and it's a legitimate country in the region. And of course, they want to control the Red Sea, and the United States cannot give that over to a group which is essentially controlled by Iran, which we're at war with.
1: Irene, American scholar, now at NYU, former political prisoner. Professor Kian Taj Bakish is with us now. And Professor, so there's going to be a meeting with the Gulf states and the president at the General Assembly. Now, some of them are angry, some of them are disillusioned, some of them are happy, some of them just want to put a way forward. All of that stuff matters. But Saudi Arabia is the most interesting because they stopped us twice from amping up the pressure in the Gulf and say you can't use our bases if you're going to do freedom, Operation Freedom. And they did it again. So now they say, help us with the Houthis. I'm for helping them with the nugget of saying, don't stop us again and don't cut off our bases. Because it's in our interest to protect not only their pipelines, but their access. So what would you do, Professor?
0: I would, I obviously I'm not in the room there talking about logistics. I would step back and say, look, what has been exposed and become very clear over the last 6 months or even a year since the nuclear facilities, over the last year, is that the United States needs a grand strategy, an understanding of what the grand strategy is in the Middle East. It should not be approaching these problems piecemeal. It should not be seeing the question of the Houthis separately from the question of the Iranians. And it should not be seeing, the Red Sea is separate from Hormuz. These are one coordinated strategy by the opponents of the United States to pressure the U.S. and its allies. Saudi Arabia should be is a partner. It is an ally. And there are obviously many dimensions of the economic and political relationship between the U.S. that should continue. But I think that what the Arab Gulf states are seeing when they look at the United States is they're seeing what looks to them is great confusion and lack of clarity about what the United States actually wants in the Middle East and what it sees as the long-term plan. I mean, the June MOU with Iran must have been an enormous shock to all of the Arab states and even to Israel. I heard very senior people from the region, both in Israel and the Arab states, who were just saying, just shaking their head and saying, what on earth is going on?
1: I hear you. I agree.
0: And so I think the big issue is that, it may be a long time ago, but many of your, maybe listeners should go back and read. They can look it up on Google very easily. Look up the January 1980 executive order by President Jimmy Carter. And it's being called now the Carter Doctrine. And in it, it states very clearly in one paragraph. It says that it is the official policy of the United States that any threat to freedom of navigation in the Persian Gulf will be considered, and these are the important points, will be considered an attack on the vital interests of the United States, and any such threat will be repelled by any means necessary, including military force. Now, that is a very clear statement of what is obviously behind U.S. policy. In other words, why are we there? Why is the United States have naval assets there? Why is the United States engaged in trying to open the strait? But that is a very clear statement that it is a vital interest of the United States to protect that. Now, either the administration goes to the American people and says, you know what? We want to revise this statement of grand strategy and say, we don't think the Persian Gulf is anymore a vital interest for us, and we want to pack up and we want to go home. That is essentially what the MOU entailed, more or less. If you look at the even, you know, the wording was more or less.
1: You know what I would do, Professor? That was so good. I did not know that existed. And an executive order like that be something that you'd see so valuable inside the State Department, be able to talk to them. But, and that would be true. I think that if this is my portfolio now and the MOU happened, we can't take it back. Hey, guys, you a little naive when you cut that. I know what your approach was, 60 days to do a deal. I know you want to get oil down, but you realize what a mistake that was in the message. And you know that you gave them the deal of a lifetime and they didn't take it. They still shot at your ships. So we live here. So help me give you an idea of how to land this plane. And that's how I would start the meeting.
0: Yeah, exactly. Well, I mean, what I would also say is I would actually have a meeting before a meeting with the Gulf states and go back and say, and by the way, it's not just the 1980 executive order, the Carter Doctrine. It all president national security strategies throughout the years, even the last national security strategy the Trump administration published, actually says this. I mean, it includes this. It's been a fixed objective of the United States. And now I think what we do is we have a meeting. You know, I would say, I mean, gotcha. No one's asking me. I would love to be asked. But
1: Professor, I'm up against a break real quick.
0: Okay. Get your grand strategy first and go into the meeting and tell our allies that it is still a vital interest. And we are going to redo our strategy and forget about the MOU, and we're going to go forward on the basis of that executive order.
1: Yep, fix it. That's what your feeling is. Fix it. Get it right, because the mission is needed. Professor, thanks so much. Back in a moment.
2: It's Brian Kilmeade.

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3: A person's voice may provide the first clues to a neurodegenerative disease.
4: There are some diseases where the very first manifestation is in someone's voice or their speech.
3: As part of clinical practice, Mayo's neurology patients are often recorded when they have their voice or speech examined, which gives clinicians the opportunity to track the disease over time.
4: But separate from the clinical practice, we have a large research program at Mayo where we are collecting voice and speech samples using an application that runs on the person's phone or their laptop computer.
3: Patients run through a series of exams remotely. The creation of this large speech bank, which securely stores all speech and voice samples, can be used for research, including using it to train AI algorithms.
4: There are some signals in someone's voice and speech that a computer or an algorithm might pick up on that a human listener wouldn't pick up on. And so that's more of the sort of research AI side of things, where we're trying to use hundreds of recordings in patients with various diseases and then trying to see if the computer can separate those diseases, even though human listeners may not be able to.
3: For the Mayo Clinic News Network, I'm Dee Dee Steepen.
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1: Yeah, I went a little long with the professor, man, but it's so good to get somebody that actually understands what our enemy is up to, and that is not the Iranian people, but the Iranian government. It is such a dramatic difference between the two, and even he is reluctant, as is Admiral Horwood from last hour, a different hour in the show on this Friday. They've both been in Iran for a substantial period of time. They don't want us to wreck the place because they just want us to get rid of the government. I don't know if he can do both. But the president does have a big decision to make, and he's got it. It all depends on the intelligence he gets about the damage we're doing with Operation Economic Fury and everything else surrounding, as well as the blockade, and see where we go. And then look at our inventory and how long it will take, as well as dealing in the IDF. And then our base has got to be protected, and so do our allies. A lot to think about, but that's why he's president.

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1: I'm Jane Metzler. Denmark remains a Danish territory tonight, but the U.S. will be in charge of the island's security. Terms of a major agreement President Trump announced today.
2: In a Truth Social post, President Trump says the deal gives the U.S. permanent control over Greenland security and says it will come at no cost to the United States. The announcement comes after months of Trump arguing the Arctic island is critical to the U.S.
3: We need Greenland from the standpoint of national security.
2: Trump says Greenland's location near the North Pole is critical for defending the United States, including intercepting ballistic missiles from Russia or China. The president says the agreement would expand the American military presence on the island, but the full terms have not yet been released. Stacy Lynn, Worldwide News Network, Washington.
1: The president today defending his bid to put his name on the Kennedy Center, claiming he could secure the $257 million that Congress approved for repairs.
4: I can save it easily, but why should we be doing that and then raise money for the rest of our lives to keep it afloat? Because that's what you have to do.

0: if we get no recognition.
1: A federal judge recently blocked plans to return the president's name to the building, ordering 30 days' notice before any major changes. Demonstrators, including several members of the Kennedy family, surrounded the building today in case the president followed through with threats to demolish it. There's a new tribute to Macklemore in Gaza.
2: Artists in Gaza painted a mural of the rapper wrapped in a Palestinian flag on a huge slab of concrete in the ruins of Gaza City. This comes after the rapper was kicked off Ed Sheeran's upcoming tour for calling for a free Palestine. The mural, which sits on a slab that leans against ruined buildings surrounded by rubble, depicts the rapper raising a fist in the air, and it reads, "Thank you for using your voice for Palestine." Bill Rakoff, Worldwide News Network.
1: Ed Sheeran tickets selling for half what they had been going for in Philadelphia. Early voting for the midterms has gotten underway in several states. News Nation's Alex Capriolo.
3: Three states kicking off that early voting. We're talking about Virginia, Minnesota, and South Dakota. Vermont's going to begin its early voting tomorrow. We're going to keep a close eye on voter turnout over the next 46 days, which can, of course, signal voter enthusiasm. However, it is typically lower voting turnout for midterms compared to a general election.
1: The midterms, just 46 days away. A California wildfire forcing closures at Yosemite. The Dome Fire started Tuesday in the backcountry of the national park, northeast of Winona. It's grown to nearly 1,200 acres. 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
6: Trump administration tariffs are the new go-to excuse for car makers who are wallowing in the consequences of their own mistakes. 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

0: 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You're with Brian Kilmeade.
1: But right now, you know, I feel like I lost to Hassan Piker. I mean, you know, heard what he say yesterday? You know, that we're America's worse than Al-Qaeda. Now, Democrats will defend him, campaign with him, or won't criticize him now.
2: That is Senator Fetterman, and he just feels as though he almost emotionally lost when Hassan Piker speaks and Abdul El-Sayed won. And he feels like he's isolated. And if you look at the polls, sadly, in the Democratic Party, I saw the last poll, he's only 19% approval rating. So if he's going to run, it'll be as an independent or a Republican for another 6 years. There's just no more, I would say, moderate Republicans, excuse me, Democrats that don't hate Republicans in the Senate. And people say, Brian, he's not a moderate. He votes 85% of the time with his party. But when it comes to Israel, our strong national defense, and our

0: order, he speaks right along with almost every Republican. Josh Krashauer joins us now, Fox News' radio political analyst and editor-in-chief of the Jewish Insider. Hey, Josh, I'm shocked at how Hassan Piker really threw a grenade at the Democrats with that series of interviews he did.
1: Yeah, I'm not shocked because this guy is a true believer. He's been saying these types of anti-American, pro-terrorist, and pro-China rhetoric for many, many years. It's actually kind of remarkable that, and I give a lot of credit to Axios's Alex Thompson for being one of the few journalists to actually ask him the tough questions and follow up and really press him, given his record of extremism that hasn't been done. He made lots of anti-Semitic comments. It was ignored by the press. Finally, his rhetoric got so beyond the pale, and is finally getting another round of coverage because his worldview is so sickening to a lot of Americans. The interesting thing now is someone like El-Sayed, who used him as a surrogate in the primary campaign, I don't think he can get away with just saying he's just a social media streamer from California that I had enough. I mean, it takes a lot of chutzpah to use a Yiddish word to actually deny your relationship with him when he was one of the most prominent surrogates on the campaign trail with you during the primary.
0: And you've been on four times. You've been on his podcast for hours, four separate times.
1: Yeah, it's harder to hold, and it's hard, and because of El-Sayed's own comments, connections with 9/11, about affiliation with certain imams and religious figures. I mean, there's going to be a lot more where that came from. So, you know, this is it's kind of stunning that Michigan, given the political environment, Michigan is a neck and neck race. It's all because El-Sayed is a very problematic figure, and the connections with Piker is a big part of that story. But the other story, it is the Democratic Party's unwillingness to just draw red lines against this guy. They certainly don't want to talk about him, but there's a moral test here for the Democratic Party. And one thing we've been covering at Jewish Insider, the University of Texas College Democrats chapter invited Hassan Piker as the featured speaker next week, there at the end of the month. Like, that's the Democrat. I mean, that's College Democrats in Texas. University of Texas is affiliated with the National Democratic Party. And is anyone saying that this person should not be representative of the party in a red state, of all places, in the University of Texas? Like, that's an issue where leadership matters, where the Democratic Party's leadership need to draw red lines if they don't want to be associated with this guy. So it'll be interesting to see, like, who is willing to kind of, you know, stand up for that test and stick up for their values, and who is willing to just, you know, pump this can down the road and have it cause more problems for the party and for some of their candidates.
0: Yeah, I want you to hear some of the give and take. Here he is with Alex Thompson talking about how great it would be for Iran to have a nuclear weapon. Cut 7.
2: Do you think the Middle East would be more stable if Iran had a nuclear weapon?
3: I believe yes. I think that the Middle East would be more stable. Having said that, once again, I'm not advocating. I'm not trying to, send Iran enriched nuclear uranium, nuclear-grade enriched uranium. But with respect to Iran, I think the nuclear conversation is a distraction. Time and time again, they have shown, the Iranian government, regardless of whether you want to trust them or not, you can just look at their actions, have proven that they are utilizing the conversation of enriched uranium as a point of leverage to bring America back to the table to get sanctions relief.
0: What's he even talking about? He's using the nuclear issue to get sanctions relief? There would be very few sanctions on Iran if they had no nuclear program.
1: Yeah, I mean, I think a lot of the confusion among young, people who listen to this, Hassan Piker, and it's just an inability to tell the difference between right and wrong. I mean, that was in many ways Senator Lindsey Graham's legacy. Like, he was able to speak in clear moral clarity and understand who the bad guys and who the good guys were. And there are a lot of problems with Hassan Piker and with a lot of the candidates that kind of imbibe this worldview. But the fundamental issue is they can't tell the difference between a dictatorship that kills its own citizens like Iran and a democracy like Israel. And Hamas is a terrorist group that is among the most evil, organizations in the world, is seen on the same moral plane as liberal-minded democracies. I mean, that is the fundamental issue. And that's why Hassan Piker says nice things about China. It's why he praises Mao. It's why he literally has, a soft spot for every rogue dictator in the world and has got vitriol against America and against our closest allies. So there's a pattern there. It's not a coincidence. And I'm sort of stunned that like people don't see how sinister and really scary, frankly, this guy's ideology is.
0: Right. And I see this guy, Amar Moussa. I don't know if you know him. He's a former Kamala Harris campaign spokesman.

0: spokesperson. He said, quote, someone explained to me why he, of all people, feels like he should be doing a media tour less than 50 days from the election. He's an individual that just declared that we're worse than Al-Qaeda, and Democrats are campaigning with him, and our base loves him. That's what John Fetterman followed up, obviously, to say. Peter Welch said, obviously, he's an issue, and Abdul is going to have to be addressing that and has been addressing that. Listen, this is their problem. I feel like I'm watching a family fight and people are saying, well, break it up. I'm thinking, no, why don't you guys break it up? You started it. Well, you brought him onto the stage. You handle it.
1: Well, and look, it takes leaders to speak out to actually fix the problem. And look at Graham Plattner, who was also a heartthrob for a lot of those same folks on the left. And every scandal, every ridiculous and extreme thing he did seemed to be excused by many of these same people. And it took, you know, it finally took the accusations of rape to do him in. But really what did him in is finally the party leader said, enough is enough. Like, this guy cannot be associated with the Democratic Party. It's not hard for DNC Chairman Ken Martin to say that. It's not hard for a lot of leading Democratic figures, starting with Chuck Schumer, who's the head of the Senate leader and someone who's involved very closely with the political campaigns, to say something. He hasn't. And I think it's at their own, you know, at their own risk. The party needs to have a much better brand heading into 2028, if not 2026. And to be associated with these types of figures is going to really do damage to the image of the Democratic Party if it hasn't done that already.
0: I want you to hear some of the exchanges. Simone Sanders, who was a spokesperson for Harris, cut 8.
2: How is what you're doing helping people win?
3: So, great question. My theory is that the anger and my beliefs are far closer to the majority position than the beliefs demonstrated by the National Democratic Party, which,
2: how do you
3: record,
2: know that? But wait, what beliefs are you talking about? Because I think that there are things that you and I agree on, and then I'm very sure there's many things that you and I do not agree on. But I am the base of the Democratic Party. And so for you to say that, like, most people agree with you, I think you're painting with a broad stroke brush.
0: So, I mean, he's trying to say, I'm you.
1: I mean, look, I think the problem the Democrats have is a lot of them are framing this as a political issue. And of course, someone who says the things that Hassan Piker says is going to, it's not rocket science, though, this is politically damaging to be associated with any of these positions. I mean, he may not understand that, but clearly almost every Democrat, that's why they're trying to ignore him or trying to move past it. But I think the challenge is that they were willing to use him during the primary, and they didn't, and I mean, we covered this before the general election season, and Democrats were willing to excuse, they thought it was absurd that we were asking about Hassan Piker. They didn't want to talk about, even moderate Democrats did not want to talk about the issue. I thought it was ridiculous that we were, you know, social media streamers. Clearly has influence with a segment of the left-wing Gen Z base. And it takes leaders. It takes people to speak out and say, this is unacceptable. And that's what institutions do. That's what parties do. And I even the people who are saying the right things, that this guy should shut up for the next 50 days, it's always done through this political lens. And I think, you know, especially for a party that has railed against Trump and has really tried to position themselves as sort of the morally better party over the last decade, this really undermines that brand significantly. And it actually is sort of shocking that no one, even the people who are saying that this guy, for political reasons, shouldn't be out there, can someone say that, like, someone who compares the U.S. to Al-Qaeda, and so, that quote was just shocking to see that yesterday, that that's wrong and it's obscene and this guy should not be viewed as any kind of role model to his listeners.
0: All right. Now, the other thing is, going to the midterms, this is the best thing that could happen to Republicans, because almost in every poll, there's reason to be not happy. Does the Trump administration have a clear strategy to win in Iran? Only 26% say yes. Which party would be better at handling a foreign policy? Only 53-43 Democrats on top. President Trump's job performance is between 37 and 39. In the long run, current U.S. military action against Iran will make 32% say make us safer. So this has not been communicated well. It's lasted longer than anybody thought. But I do think the president's foreign policy was forward-thinking. He was basically taking his hemisphere back while building up our military, trying to get up to $1.5 trillion. But it looks like people want the Joe Biden, let's leave Afghanistan in the most humiliating way possible foreign policy. And you couldn't be more confused when it came to, would you defend Taiwan? So having said with these numbers,

0: numbers. What do you think could happen over the next 40 plus days?
1: Well, it looks like right now Iran, with using its proxies, the Houthis, are trying to cause as much problems as possible for the president.

0: But you have to explain to the American public like why the fight is worth fighting. I think it's a pretty clear answer in terms of the threat that Iran has always posed and continues to pose, both not just to the region, but to the United States. But we're not hearing that as much consistently from the White House. And there's been a lot of, when the polls get tough or the markets go down, there's been a lot of willingness to kind of trumpet diplomacy or to say that, you know, we'll go back to the bargaining table. And that's what confuses a whole lot of voters, especially those within the Republican Party base. So I think communication and being clear about what your goals are, I think they're very noble goals to constrain Iran, but it hasn't been coming loud and clear all the time from the White House.
1: All right, so let's talk about AI. The data centers last week, oh my goodness, we can't have a data center, the world will end. And now we can, if we continue with AI, the world will end. I'm beginning to feel pandemic, the green energy, the Y2K. Doesn't this feel the same? I'm not saying AI is not a legitimate issue like we've never seen before, but all of a sudden, the hysteria on the right after President Obama makes his speech is impossible not to think is ginned up.
0: So I think two things can be true at the same time. I think the hype from some of these, you know, we haven't seen sort of the kind of independent verification of this. You know, this AI program can kind of take on its own, a life of its own, and do what causes all kinds of damage. Well, ultimately, like, humans are programming the AI. Like, humans are telling the AI what to do. So if they didn't have, like, appropriate security controls, or if they didn't prevent the AI program that they wrote to not do X, Y, and Z, like, that's on the humans. That's on the company's fault. I mean, that's the responsibility of Anthropic and OpenAI and all the other companies involved in these ventures. I think that also, I mean, does suggest that, like, I mean, any new tech, any new tech development, usually there is a light regulatory touch that you need to have rules of the road. It's like in sports. You need to have some rules to play the game and to have a successful sports league. And I think it's the same with any new emerging technology, that it's important to have some basic rules of the road, basic regulations that don't, you know, that don't hamstring the industry, but allow everyone to be on the same level playing field and understand we need to have some things to prevent tail risks that may not happen or may not likely happen, but it's just, yeah, I just think that's an important thing for any industry. It's been you know, it's kind of common sense, I think. So I think there's a political, I think, tone deafness. I don't think the Bernie Sanders, Greg Kassar, like, let's kill AI. Like, that's not where the public is, and that's not smart policy. But the fact that there seems to be a resistance to any kind of light regulation and setting some standards for the industry coming from Washington, I think that's the bigger issue. I think there's a 80% support for kind of light, basic, but rules of the road regulation that has surprisingly not been ever really talked about. And I think that's something that has political momentum, and it would be wise of the White House to get ahead of it, so it's not, you don't have the Bernie Sanders and the very far left folks who I think have very anti-progress, their worldview is very anti-progress and would hamstring a big part of the economy. I don't think you want that side to win out, but to respond to it, you actually have to have your own set of kind of basic and mindful regulations.
1: Josh, it's always great to talk to you. Thanks so much. Josh Krasher, I appreciate it.
0: Thanks, Brian.
1: You got it. Back in a moment.
2: Both sides, all opinions. It's Brian Kilmeade.

0: Hey, good morning. You're heading to the airport, right?
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2: NBC News Radio, I'm Jennifer Kuiper. President Trump banned CNN, Politico, and MS Now from the White House, saying there are three things needed for a strong country.
3: You need borders, and you need fair and free voting. And you know what you need? You need a free press. You need a fair press and an honest press.
2: The president says other news media outlets will be banned from the White House soon. Trump has also signed a bill allowing him to place more sanctions on Russia. It's named after late GOP Senator Lindsey Graham and targets Russia's economy over its continued war with Ukraine and even expands sanctions on Iran. Demonstrators showed up at the Kennedy Center today to protest President Trump's threats to demolish it if his name isn't displayed on it. The Hands Around the Kennedy Center rally has called for Trump to be removed as chairman of the National Cultural Center. The U.S. is planning to sell $24 billion worth of fighter jets to Saudi Arabia. I'm Jennifer Kuiper, NBC News Radio.
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5: Hold on a second. First of all, this is a school zone. So you need to put down your cell phone, stop texting, and let's get to driving. 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I want you to look left, right, left. 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You're coming, and you see a crosswalk. You better slow your horses down, because the number one rule of driving is always yield to pedestrians. Now stop, pull over, and you are done driving.
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0: He's so busy, he'll make your head spin. It's Brian Kilmeade.
1: It could cause serious problems for commerce and communications all over the world if we're not serious about fixing it.
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3: And all the computers are going to go crazy, and it's going to be a big problem.
4: I won't lie to you. There are real dangers. And I think for too long, the industry lied to people.
5: AI wants things itself, and that's what makes it so unique as a technology in ways, so uniquely terrifying.
6: It's a huge safety risk. And as a representative from Silicon Valley, I'm very concerned.
7: Sound familiar? So Y2K, the year 2000, 26 years ago, obviously nothing happened. And then the pandemic, you better wear a mask. Outside, you better wear a mask. If you're in your car by yourself, you better wear a mask. You don't get vaccinated, how dare you? We will all die. The world will end if we continue with the combustion engine. Look at the Al Gore documentary. The world should have been ended 10 years by now. And everybody was saying the Paris climate change. When President Trump got out of it, they said the world would end. And now, this week, we went from data centers are bad, which they're not, done responsibly. They're necessary. You all need them. And every community would want them. We'll explain. If you don't, that's your choice. But explained right, we need them. Just as I exhaled on that, even though that's still going to be a campaign issue, out comes President Obama saying, if I'm Akeem Jeffries, after a meeting with Akeem Jeffries and after making a series of speeches at his own fundraisers, he came out and said, you make AI the number one issue, AI safety. People are worried about it. Make them know that you're the party that cares about it. And now, next thing you know, it's an emergency. And guess who's leading the charge? The guy with the least credibility on the planet, who's never accomplished anything except for pulling the wool over our eyes that socialism actually works and that he has actually done something productive to prove it. Bernie Sanders is the one leading the charge. He's the North Star on this. I

0: been listening to every podcast, listening to as many experts as possible. I'm lucky enough to get a lot of them on the show. There are serious things to take in consideration. There's things that are unprecedented. But James Clyburn, who got his first AI app last week, is not going to tell me the world's going to end and have me believe it. I don't know anybody in Washington that will. But I love that China's coming to town, and they made it clear, Huawei executive made it clear, we're going to move faster. So I'd like to move faster, too. Is that okay?
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14: ABC News, I'm Dave Packer in Washington, D.C. Singers and live performances as hundreds gathered in the Kennedy Center Friday night. They're outside forming a human chain in opposition to President Trump's takeover of the memorial and his threat to demolish it. President Trump says he's banning three major news organizations, CNN, MS Now, and Political, from the White House because he doesn't like their coverage.
15: We are banning them, yes, we are, and there may be others to follow.
14: In a statement, Politico responding, quote, "We will vigorously defend our First Amendment rights against any attempt to restrict them." Warren Buffett stepping down as chairman of Berkshire Hathaway. Buffett stepped down as CEO of the company late last year. His son Howard will succeed him as chairman. Pain at the pump. The price for a gallon of regular gas now $4.47, according to Gas Buddy. Diesel prices averaging $6.44 a gallon. This is ABC News. A recall alert for some Volkswagen drivers.
16: Hang on to your steering wheel. Loss of control is possible because of a problem with the steering rack housing in some Volkswagens and Audis. VW recalling more than 200,000 Tiguans, model year 2018, also 2018 and 2019 Atlases, and Audi Q3s, model years 2019 through 2021. VW says the risk of a crash is greatest during parking or low-speed maneuvers. Wayne Cabot, ABC News.
14: It was a millisecond software defect that caused the cancellation of more than 2,000 flights in and out of the United Kingdom last week. That according to a preliminary report from the country's air traffic services. The defect was in the system that allocates codes which identify flights on radar. And the Fat Bear Week brackets are finally out. The contest to see who packed on the most weight before hibernation includes two new competitors, Bear 89, Nose Backpack, and 151 Walker. Good luck. Dave Packer, ABC News.
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3: Aging can be a balancing act, and according to Mayo Clinic research, your ability to balance on one leg can be a meaningful measure of aging.
4: Well, this was a study looking at markers of aging in older adults.
3: 40 healthy, independent, community-dwelling people over age 50 underwent various tasks known to be markers of aging, including balance. Dr. Kaufman says if someone can stand with all of their weight on one leg for 30 seconds, they're doing very well.
4: Balance is complicated. It involves many different systems. It involves your vision, your vestibular system, your somatosensory system, and your neuromuscular system. All those have to work in coordinated fashion to keep you on one leg.
3: All of those systems deteriorate with age and increase the risk of falls. The good news is it's never too late to improve your balance. It just takes practice.
4: Try it at home. It's very simple, easy to do, it's quick. If you are unable to stand on your leg for at least 5 seconds, then it's important that there's probably something that you need to do to improve your balance because you're at risk of falling.
3: For the Mayo Clinic News Network, I'm Dee Dee Steepen.
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11: Thanks so much for listening, everybody. It's the Brian Kilmeade Show, and thanks for being with me all week long. Jackie Heinrich is standing by. She's a senior White House correspondent, co-host of the Sunday Briefing. She's got a big show coming up this weekend. She'll discuss it. Also, the latest from the White House. There's a lot of moving parts. And guess what? Jackie's coming here. So is the world. The General Assembly is coming right here to America. And before we get to Jackie, and I also have the authors of Everywhere Millionaire, Who is Really Rich in America and How They Got There, Owen Zeider and Eric Zwick is going to be with us. Essentially, they believe the American dream's alive, as do I. So let's get to the big three.
12: Number three.
13: You're going to come into Bob Kraft's house and spit in his face? No way. That's not censorship. Everyone now is like, oh, Bob Kraft got Macklemore fired. That's censorship, freedom of speech.

0: speech. This ain't freedom of speech, homie. He owns the stadium. It's his house.
1: You have the Ed Sheeran, Macklemore fallout. Underlines the anti-Semitic rage in America's next generation and even around the globe. Why Bob Kraft and others simply are doing the right thing.
2: Number two.
3: President Trump, who is set to meet with leaders from six Gulf countries on the sidelines of the UN next week, told Axios that he's approaching a critical juncture and weighing a decision on whether to restart massive attacks to bring the conflict to a close.
1: World coming to town for the UN General Assembly. Two meetings that will define Trump's second term will take place. A meeting with the Chinese President Xi and the Gulf States Confab. So it's supposed to take place sometime somewhere this week in this city.
2: Number one.
4: You once said that America is the top dog in terrorism.
5: Yes.
4: Do you think America then is worse than Al-Qaeda?
5: Pound for pound, as far as the number of deaths, yes, we have caused tremendous terror all around the world.
1: Unbelievable, right? Attention, all Democrats. You got a Hassan Piker problem and a socialism problem, and it isn't going away. We will discuss it and what it means and how the GOP could possibly take advantage, even though the numbers look pretty bleak right now. Jackie Heinrich joins us. Jackie, welcome back.
6: Thanks for having me, Brian.
1: Jackie, I know you and Peter rotate. Is this your week?
6: Not my week. It's Peter's week, so he's going to have to preview his show. I am, however, going to be on Fox News Sunday, filling in for Shannon this weekend. We just finished our lineup, so we've got some big guests on the topics you're just previewing.
1: You want to tell us?
6: Sure. We have an expert from the White House actually talking about the AI security risks. This is a person who was sort of a builder of the policy that the White House has adopted, where they say, look, we can't rein this thing in because China is only going to try to lap us. And also talking to Dave McCormick, Senator from Pennsylvania, about that, and also the Iran war, the UN General Assembly, the Xi meeting, the tariffs, all of it. And Senator Peter Welch to talk about the Democrats' persistent Hassan Piker problem and other matters.
1: Yes, it's hard for them not to answer when he's doing a bunch of interviews. So you can't say, well, Who cares about a podcaster? How long that will fly? So, Jackie, I want to talk about AI for a second. It's just kind of interesting that all of a sudden this has become a rage. I'm not saying it's not a legitimate issue. That's kind of fun to talk about because there's such depth to it. And you know, to talk to these people about what's next, and no one really knows for sure. But I'm just noticing China weighing in. You know, they're concerned, but they're not stopping. A Huawei executive yesterday urging Chinese AI companies to step on the gas and catch up with the leading U.S. labs. A bit of a contrast between what we're hearing from Silicon Valley. And we have Alex Karp, came in yesterday, CEO of Palantir, and said, if we did not have adversaries that we have, I would be very much in favor of pausing the technology, but we do. Eric Schmidt, former CEO and executive of Google, told Fox Business, China is very smart. They know what they're doing. A six-month pause on research into AI would simply benefit China. So these are people that I don't really put with a party. You know, Alex Karp seems to lean right, but don't tell me that Schmidt leans right. He doesn't lean right.
6: Well, if you want to get into the politics of this, there was an interesting article, an opinion essay written by President Biden's former top State Department official who led the 2024 safety talks on AI with China, Seth Center. And he said, look, all of you calling for a temporary truce, a detente, some sort of an international framework that we would all back off at the same time, must be smoking something, because we've been there, we've seen that movie before, and we know that China has no interest in anything except for advancing their own strategic interests and capabilities. There's a line from it. He said, Chinese officials steered talks away from the potential risks for hours. They demurred when explaining their domestic regulations, despite having the regulators in the room. They chided us on our concerns about AI. They portrayed our safety approach as a barrier to unlocking technologies, opportunities, a way to, for poorer countries not to have access. They unfurled proposals for sub-dialogues that would have resulted in endless procedural diplomacy. So they want to bog us down in any conversation about, you know, stopping. And that's Biden's former top expert who handled the China talk saying that.
1: Yeah, I mean, that's very significant. That's a great call, a great grab on your part, too. Just not an option. I'm just wondering, too, you just see orchestration in some of it. I mean, there's when you see President Obama push over the weekend in his fundraisers and say, have a hours-long meeting with Akeem Jeffries saying, make this your number one issue. but it doesn't seem like they want to solve it. They just want

0: want it. And if you have a question about continuing it, you're on the other side and you're reckless. And we all remember the boos at the commencement addresses from the next generation who aren't embracing this. So when something so serious, I'm almost disappointed to see something so political.
1: Yep. They're seeing polling that shows that the public is concerned about this technology and also data centers, and they don't understand it really. And they see that as an opportunity, a Hail Mary, to get some of their, you know, closer candidates across the finish line by arguing that, you know, the Republicans want to endanger everybody and they want to be smart and strategic, even while some of these same Democrats have welcomed data centers in their own states, and or their own communities. So there's a lot of hypocrisy there, and it's clearly, very clearly, a strategic response to some of the polling that shows that Democrats could gain an edge by taking a more careful approach, or calling for one anyway, in these last weeks before the election.
0: Jackie Heinrich, our guest. So Jackie, you can read between the lines and you talk to a lot of people. The president says, pretend like I'm on the ballot. Democrats say, that's great news. He's got 39% approval rating. Does the president feel as though he can really make a difference? How is he feeling about his chances, aside from what he's saying? What are people telling you? His party's chances?
1: Well, I'm hearing from people that are both inside and outside the White House, on the Hill, that they're looking at a number of these races and that they are having to spend kinds of money that they've never ordinarily have to spend in places like Kentucky and in Texas, where they shouldn't be having to drag Republican candidates over the finish line. They point to the underlying issues that are posing a challenge for them, and that's the economy, which is, you know, driven by gas and oil prices. And so I think the president is well aware that the party in power often suffers losses. And I think internally he has sort of spoken also publicly about what he intends to do if they lose both chambers. He said, I'll just be a blocker. I'll just block all the crazy for 2 years. You know, this is what happens. I think they still want to encourage voter turnout because that might stem the tide of how many losses Republicans could face in either chamber. But the latest round of polling was a big flashing warning sign for some of these Republicans. And it's, you know, interesting that that's happening at the same time as the mini RNC, the midterm RNC, which had the conversation been dominated by those issues that they promoted and all the progress on those issues, including, you know, the progress at the border. You know, they had angel moms speaking. They had law enforcement officers speaking. They had 9/11 first responders speaking. If it had been, you know, dominated the election by these social issues that the president has done really well on, they might be in a different spot, but they are having a challenge with his approval rating on both the war and the economy. And concerningly, in that latest round of Fox News polling, Democrats by a 15-point margin voters trust Democrats by a 15-point margin to address those issues. And that's cause for concern.
0: Congresswoman Salazar over in Florida came out and said, I'm all for cracking down on immigration, but you've gone too far, Mr. President. That only 50% of the people rounded up by ICE have criminal records. But a lot of them, doesn't count the ones who have been charged. If you're charged, you don't have a record. Those are the ones. And at the very least, they overstayed their visa. So that would bring you probably up to 70%, which is, I think, ICE would recommend. But she's saying, I hear in the Hispanic community, they're thinking you're too aggressive. I haven't seen anyone from the White House comment on that. She is not a common critic.
1: No, she's not. And the fact that this was not just a statement, but an ad, is particularly stunning. She's obviously responding to headwinds that she's seeing in her own communities. However, you know, when I talk to other members about this and what this signifies, what they point to is something that's a little bit more general. It's that a lot of these coalitions that the president built in the last presidential election, of Hispanics and of Black people and of low-income earners, they were among the people who have had their cost of living increase the most. They might have been Medicaid recipients. They have had a tougher time with the economy. And then they also feel disaffected by this issue of being made to not feel brought into the fold, but cast out of it. The president in the last election did a great job of pulling, you know, onto his side those same people who had been sort of cast off by the Biden administration. Those coalitions seem to be struggling the most.

0: We're seeing it in communities like Salazar's.
1: When we look at the Senate races, some of them are really intriguing. Number one, Michelle Tafoya in Minnesota. It looks like a, you know, the Real Clear average. Some of those polls we don't love on the Real Clear, but let's say they're roughly 1 or 2 points. Not many people picture that. And Sununu looks pretty strong in New Hampshire.
0: Yes.
1: People just thought when his brother didn't run, they were going to be hurting. But John Sununu's got some resonance there. That's pretty clear. And now the money's starting to flow to Ken Paxson. Is there a sense that Mike Whatley has got about a week to show some life? Or are they going to cut bait?
0: I don't know the particulars of his race. I know the conversations surrounding his race are often bleak, just because you look at the candidate that the Dems have put up. And, you know, Roy Cooper is a household name. And so that's it. And that district, you know, that seat rather, belonged to, you know, Tillis, who often tried to straddle the middle. They went in a different direction with Michael Whatley. Whereas Sununu, for instance, in New Hampshire, a lot of name recognition, benefiting in the same way from the name recognition that Roy Cooper is benefiting from in North Carolina, and opposed to Chris Pappas, who is, you know, not well-liked, and trying to fill a seat that's right now held by a Democrat. But that Democrat, Maggie Hassan, has been quite a bit more bipartisan in her approach to politics in New Hampshire. So we'll see how that pans out. But I think what we're getting to is, and I've heard you talk about this before, Brian, where, you know, the winds are sort of like a little bit center left or a little bit center right. And when you have these primaries that give candidates that are further from that center lane, you tend to see an impact in these swingy states.
1: Yeah, it's going to be, each one is their own separate game, and we've got to see how it's going to go. And I think, you know, a lot of people in the Senate were really upset when John Cornyn got the backing of the president. But people have told me in Texas that Paxson was going to win anyway, and that the president
0: they do
1: saw
0: believe that.
1: Yeah, so for people who think the president put his hand on the scale and won it, I'm shocked. So if that is what the Republicans in Texas want, then, you know, because he doesn't lose statewide races, but he doesn't seem to be a strong campaigner. He doesn't have a lot of energy. He does have a track record. So if that money flows in, that could save the seat, I guess I would imagine, because the people of Texas really made their choice. The Republicans of Texas really made their choice. It wasn't the president. The president's right. Weighed in and got some unquestionable candidates. I don't know if you could label this him, though.
0: Yeah, I think that, you know, Texas is one that they're having to spend money on, and it's a shock because they don't normally have to spend a lot of money there. It's Texas, after all. You had a nasty primary where Paxson had to spend a lot of money, and he came out of that primary, you know, with no dollars. And in the meantime, you saw Tallarico, you know, drowning out the airwaves with his own campaign ads, spending, you know, 20-1 against Paxson. And so the polling reflected that. But once that money goes in, I think they have faith that they'll be able to pull that across eventually. It's just causing heartburn, basically.
1: So if Democrats want to dismiss, and I know you talk to both sides on your show and always, but this is tough to dismiss. Hassan Piker does MSNBC, and he does an interview with Axios and talks a long time. Cut one.
2: You once said that America is the top dog in terrorism.
3: Yes.
2: Do you think America then is worse than Al-Qaeda?
3: Pound for pound, as far as the number of deaths, yes, we have caused tremendous terror all around the world.
1: Yep. Yeah, he asked him again about his impact on the party. Cut five.
4: Hassan Piker, by his own admission, is a provocateur, says things that, you know, in case, you know, seem to incite political violence or at least suggest that. And, you know, I really pushed him on every single statement. And the reason I pushed him was because he is influential. He does have a real constituency on the left wing of the Democratic Party. It's why he has become a fixture in this midterm cycle.
1: Because he got a soundbite that Piker's pushing back on. It says, took it out of context. He wants Ron to have a nuclear weapon. It would be better. It would be more stable if they had a nuclear weapon. And basically doesn't want us to have nuclear weapons. Your thoughts on his impact?
0: I mean, I think it's kind of rich that he wants to put his comments in context and thinks that somehow makes them better. I mean, he's crazy, and there are countless examples of that level of crazy. So, you know, go ahead and shout into the void, Hassan Piker. It's still nuts.

0: Democrats just want him to stop talking. He is hurting their message. Everyone's being asked about it. Some, you know, Democratic incumbents are showing their frustration that this is dominating the conversation and distracting from what they want the messaging to be on, which is on issues of affordability. He's really a gift to Republicans that does not stop giving.
1: It keeps him in the game. Jackie Heinrich, we'll look forward to you on Fox News Sunday this Sunday. Great lineup.
0: Thanks, Brian.
1: Back in a moment.
2: Don't go anywhere. Brian Kilmeade will be right back.

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6: Eating certain foods can help preserve brain function. There's mounting scientific evidence that shows sticking to a method called the MIND diet can make a difference in your risk of cognitive decline and dementia, including Alzheimer's disease.
7: MIND stands for Mediterranean Dash Intervention for Neurodegenerative Delay.
6: Angie Murad, a registered dietitian, nutritionist, and patient educator at Mayo Clinic, says the MIND diet is a combination of two other healthy diets and includes a variety of brain-friendly foods.
7: What it emphasizes are leafy greens, berries, nuts, specifically ones that are high in omega-3s, fish, also including an additional vegetable as well as the leafy greens.
6: The benefits of the MIND method go beyond just the mind.
7: Anyone can really benefit to it because it's more of a plant-based diet, which also helps reduce weight if that's something that you're struggling with.
6: Foods to avoid or limit include butter, cheese, red meat, and sweets. For the Mayo Clinic News Network, I'm Dee Dee Siepen.
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7: But why are girls mad? Like, that she is, that is literally what she does. Why is anyone mad? Like, that is she is a gambling ad. Men, sports, pretty much naked women. Like, of course that's gonna draw attention. Again, do I agree with it? Morally, I think it's kind of weird, but like, teach their own. Go do your thing, sis. But at the end of the day, I'm really loving seeing all these girls who are powerful, strong, showing young girls what it looks like to actually be an athlete. I don't think the ad was coming for women in sport.
8: And that, of course, is someone you don't need an introduction for. Sophie Cunningham weighed in on what we were seeing yesterday, and that is an ad for a very entrepreneurial woman who has made it clear, Sydney Sweeney, that she wants to be a part of this gambling site. So she became an investor and said, all right, I'll do an ad. And I'm sure she came up with the idea. Extremely sexy, low-cut type outfit where she's jumping on motorcycles and doing all crazy sexually attractive things because she is attractive. And that's why a lot of actors get jobs, and that's why she gets jobs. I'm not saying she can't act, but people just hitting the road. They said this is a setback for women. I don't get it. Sophie Cunningham doesn't get it. Everybody I know doesn't get it. But maybe you can enlighten me. Is it a setback for women when they do sexy ads for companies they're invested in? That's a very deep question. I'm going to think about that, too. Back in a minute.

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1: I'm Jane Metzler. Greenland still part of Denmark tonight, but President Trump says the U.S. will be taking over security going forward.
2: In a True Social post, the president said his administration has entered into an agreement with Denmark and Greenland that gives the U.S. permanent control over security and what he called all other needs in Greenland. The president has long viewed the country as an American asset whose value is measured, in his words, from our standpoint, not from their standpoint. The president's post goes on to say that from now on, no U.S. adversary can ever have a base in Greenland, have a military presence there, or make sensitive investments in Greenland without the United States' written approval. Senator Mark Kelly, a Democrat of Arizona, met last summer with the prime ministers of Denmark and Greenland, who he had said were angry at the time with the president, and said that children in Greenland are now afraid of Americans. Bill Rakoff, Worldwide News Network.
1: The war with Iran, a hot topic at next week's UN General Assembly meeting in New York, with the U.S. and other Middle East countries all expected to attend. News Nation's Robert Sherman.
3: The UN is set to play host to some sidebar diplomacy with all these Gulf states, Saudi Arabia, Kuwait, Bahrain, Qatar, the UAE, Oman, all expected to be meeting with the Americans to talk about the long-term prospects for the future of the region.
1: Iran's president and foreign minister likely to be there. The U.S. is selling $24 billion worth of fighter jets to Saudi Arabia. The State Department says that includes 48 Lockheed Martin F-35 fighter jets, dozens of engines, and other aircraft parts. This sale, though, has to be approved by Congress. Chinese President Xi Jinping had threatened to cancel next week's White House summit if the U.S. followed through with a planned arms sale to Taiwan. That sale reportedly postponed. President Trump plans to be on hand to greet Xi at Joint Base Andrews when his plane touches down on Wednesday. That's unusual. Tariffs, rare earth minerals, and artificial

0: artificial intelligence all on the agenda for the visit. President Trump posting a string of video endorsements on his social media page on Friday. It includes one for Texas Attorney General Ken Paxton, who is running for Senate in Texas.
1: He's for strong borders, a booming economy, lower prices, and law and order in the state of Texas.
0: The race, a tight one. President Trump also endorsing both Carlos de la Cruz and his sister Monica de la Cruz. The two are running for congressional seats in the state of Texas. And this is the Worldwide News Network.
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0: his mouth
1: to your ears. It's Brian Kilmeade.
2: Hey, welcome to the studio now, guys that are going to inspire you and let you know the possibility of America. Are you ready? Owen Zidar is with us and Eric Zwick. They've together written a book, Everywhere Millionaire, Who is Really Rich in America and How They Got There. And guys, first off, great to see you. We'll start with you, Owen. Why did you write it?
3: You know, we wanted to inspire people. Billionaires kind of are monopolizing attention, but they don't monopolize wealth and opportunity. And there's just a ton of ways to get really wealthy in this country. And we want to inspire people and show them there are many ways to do it through running ordinary, everyday private businesses.
2: So you guys both, you didn't know each other when you were in college. You went to Dartmouth, you went to Swarthmore. And you got your business degrees, PhDs in business?
3: In economics, yeah.
2: PhDs in economics.
3: In business for him.
2: So at a time in which people are talking about socialism, capitalism doesn't work, you see the polls and it's underwater to a degree, is this your pushback?
4: I think it's a story that we really don't see very often, Brian. And I think, you know, one of us came up kind of working a little bit in finance also, and I worked a little bit in tech before going to grad school. And so we had this view, there was that very narrow path through Silicon Valley and Wall Street to get to the top. We started doing our research and realized there are all these mundane business owners that have made themselves fabulously wealthy and been extremely successful coming from very different backgrounds and through very different avenues. And we think those are still available today in a wide way.
2: Give me some examples, Owen.
3: Yeah, so it can be very basic things like storing paper. You know, Brian, I have three kids, and so I read a lot of kids books, and we somewhat jokingly talked about turning this into a kids book of the ABCs of getting rich. A is for auto dealer, B is for beverage distributor, C is for contractor, and it's just the everyday businesses you drive by and don't

0: really think about. But when you go to a nice lake house or a mountain town or a golf resort and ask who owns those big homes, it's very often these ordinary Americans who've gotten extraordinarily rich running these businesses.
1: Is that how you did it? Say, who's got this home? Who's got this business? And then you did reverse forensics on it?
2: So we started out working in the bowels of the Treasury Department with administrative tax data on all the businesses in the country. And we were able for the first time to link those businesses to their owners and workers. We were working on tax policy research with folks in the Office of Tax Analysis, the Treasury.
1: And that was your job.
2: That was our job. And we couldn't figure out from that data, it's private. So we couldn't see the names of the businesses or the people.
1: But you saw the numbers.
2: We could see the numbers, and you don't have, you know, the people who are willing to participate in a survey. You can kind of see what are the industries, what are the geographies, what are the size of the businesses, how many workers they have. So you get a broad picture. Then for the book, we wanted to go find them and meet some of these people. So that's where we went to the property registration data. We bought some yacht data. We bought some jet data to try and find some of these, you know, more conspicuous consumers that we could then go and interview and talk to about their stories.
1: So you have some examples and maybe some takeaways. First, you have a story of a guy who just wanted to sell hot dogs.
0: Yeah, one of our favorite stories is the story of Dick Portillo. He grew up in the Cabrini-Green's housing project of Chicago. He's a kid of immigrants, Greek and Mexican immigrant. And he was kind of a fighter, wasn't great at school by his own admission when we talked to him. And he went to the Marines and bounced around a bunch of jobs and couldn't quite figure out what to do. And then finally he said, look, I got to provide for my family. I'm going to put a little trailer in with no running water. Got $1,000 from his brother and start selling hot dogs, because in Chicago, in the city, it's pretty successful. But in the suburbs, nobody's doing it. And he was working his butt off. I mean, he basically would go and wash the dishes in his bathtub, and there was mustard stains, you know, from all the hot dog leftovers of the day. And many decades later, he ended up selling that business for $1 billion and sailing off on a yacht that he called the Top Dog.
1: Wow. And so, and then how did you find that story?
0: Through the yacht data.
1: So you find out who's got rich stuff. And that, by the way, very innovative. What else did you, what are some other stories?
2: Another great story I love. This is a generation later than Portillo, a woman named Karen Bentledge. She dropped out of college. She's from Connecticut. And she started out learning a little bit about running a business, working for somebody else, and then decided she was going to set out on her own, distributing tanning beds. So she would buy tanning beds, and initially she was just selling them, flipping them basically as a distributor. And she decided, oh, a lot of people are getting into this. I'd rather own tanning beds and then rent the service to tan. So she bought one with the savings. She came from a pretty low-income family, put them in the back of a salon, and was like getting $10 for every 10 minutes. And she was like, oh my God, I'm making $1,000 a week all of a sudden, just with this tanning bed service. I'm going to be rich. And her mom still wanted her to go to nursing school. She's like, I'm not going to go to nursing school. I'm going to be rich. So she would flip one tanning bed into three tanning beds, started, you know, salons basically, and then built a huge tanning franchise, was the second largest distributor of tanning beds, and then built a huge franchise business. She also read the leaves when people were less interested in tanning. She switched to waxing salons. So she pivoted, always reinvesting the profits from the business to grow that thing, owned a huge chunk of it, and was very successful without taking venture capital, without having a fancy pedigree degree. And I think it's a super inspiring story.
1: So when you read things like, if you look at Phil Knight's story, I mean, this guy has absolutely nothing. He told his sister to go down and pay $50, $25 to get a business license, and then thinks he can make a different sneaker, and it was falling apart, and he had every month he had to come up with, there was no financing like it was today. So it ends up being this behemoth of a company, which, by the way, they're running into the ground without him. But those are high-profile stories. These people seem to have an innate drive. If you get up every day, I got to find something. You will find something, right?
0: Oh, absolutely. I mean, one of the most powerful parts of Karen's story is she said, you know, I made a lot of millionaires myself. She had other people running some of these wax centers, and they were hustling, and they could do it too. And so I think when you look at the data, we really need to remember there's a lot of paths. I mean, I think these Everywhere Millionaires are giving people a blueprint for success in America.
1: Right. And by the way, the name of the book is The Everywhere Millionaire, Who Is Really Rich and How They Got There. So another illustration of a story. By the way, where is she from?
0: She's from

0: Connecticut from, I can't remember what city.
1: Okay. Shelton initially. Yeah.
2: All right. So what did you have? Did you, were you able to head to the Midwest? So you mentioned Kansas.
0: Yeah. Oh, so
1: absolutely. So, I mean, you know, like we, Portillo's from Chicago, started out in Chicago. That's a homebred Chicago story. Another story we like to tell is a chemical importer exporter. Jamie Shaw was the person we talked to. She was the second generation running the business that her father started as a chemist, basically buying chemicals and then repackaging them and distributing them to pharmaceutical companies and other users. A very mundane, boring business that, you know, has made several members of that family extremely wealthy. Mm-hmm. He started basically, dropped out of a job because he was like, I'm tired of working these really hard hours, and started just cold calling people like, can I sell you chemicals from people's couches. He tried to get closer so he could call from a local number, sitting on friends' couches and stuff. His first customer was PBR, Pabst Blue Ribbon. He's selling a chemical in beer manufacturing.
2: Wow. Do you find when you came to these people, they were very proud of what they did, and they were almost willing, very few people asked them?
0: Yeah, often, you know, they want to share their stories. Some of them, you know, are pretty secretive and don't want people to know, you know, for good reason, how wealthy they are. So there's one guy who's an auto dealer. We found a story about him, and the title was something like, he's like Batman. He goes to conferences only on the condition that nobody talks to him. He doesn't put his name on the dealerships he has. Somebody else run it and get some equity. So there's a huge range. Some, you know, want to share their story. Like Dick Portillo wants to share his story, and I think it's a great story. And there's so many of them that we have a whole list.
2: But you mentioned the car dealership, family car dealership. You might think, okay, that's a grind. But you do really well. You run a dealership, and you have the service, and you are kind of people. These people are doing well.
0: Yeah, so my favorite car dealer is Larry Miller. He basically started at a parts department at a Toyota, really learned how to do it, turned it around, and eventually found himself in a place where he could buy a dealership, mm-hmm. and then it was two, and then three, and then he ended up buying the Utah Jazz.
2: He ends up buying the Utah Jazz, right. I'm a self-made millionaire. Why did you want to write this book?
1: I think, you know, like we want to both sort of open people's eyes, like who's really rich and prosperous in the country. We want to basically take them sort of off the social media version of it, which is just Bezos and Musk over and over on repeat, and see this much broader class of people. We're talking about 3 million everywhere millionaires. These are people with net worth of at least $5 million, average net worth of $25 million. Collectively, they have more wealth than the Forbes 400 combined by an order of magnitude, more than 10 times the wealth. And their stories are at the same time much closer to home, much more abundant. And I think a lot of them are much more attainable because they're not starting rocket companies. You know, they're car dealers. They're starting $5 electric toothbrush manufacturing companies. They're running chemical importer exporters or renting tanning salons. And this is just like a kind of path to prosperity through owning and running one of these businesses and growing it over time that a lot of people who aspire to that kind of success could achieve themselves.
2: So, and that, do you think that's especially important now that we have this growth of socialism in this country?
0: Yes, I think.
2: Especially, you know, you took PhDs in business. You're studying all these different ways to earn money and comparing it to other economic systems. And now we're pretending as if there wasn't a Cold War. I mean, are we looking at Cuba and saying, man, we should get some of that magic? Venezuela is going so well with an oppressive communist country. What happened to the Soviet Union? Was that just bad luck? I mean, we do have lessons about this.
0: I think it's important to retell the lesson. And one fun thing about this book is we gave early copies to some of our colleagues, many of whom are from Europe and other places, you know, in Scandinavia with slightly different systems. And they were like, you guys are optimists. You really believe that in the potential of America and that this can work. And I think more people need to hear and be reminded of the power of being able to get wealthy in this country.
2: Mm-hmm. When you, for example, if you're an athlete and you compare yourself to Michael Jordan, you're going to feel pretty frustrated. But what you're trying to say is there are so many ways besides going to the moon, you know, besides people that you see on the stock exchange or people working in New York City and around the country. So I almost think you're on a mission now.
1: That's right. I mean, I think to your point about basketball players, the glamorous world of the NBA isn't necessarily the way to make several $100 million. So we tell a story in the book of a guy named Junior Bridgman, who's a sixth man for the Milwaukee Bucks, who got the idea from somebody working in the organization that maybe franchise fast food restaurants was a way to make some more money.

because he didn't make that much money as an NBA player. And so he started working as a Wendy's franchise operator and was like working every job in the Wendy's after he retired from the NBA. He made hundreds of millions of dollars operating Wendy's franchises and other fast

0: who's successful comes from a middle class or poor family. It's not from a rich family. There's a lot of people.
1: There's a lot of first-time millionaires.
0: Absolutely.
1: And that's just it. That gives hope. It's not old money. So what role, since you used to do this, does the tax structure have in people's success? How could it be used better to help people who have this type of drive?
2: So the tax code definitely encourages folks in the U.S. towards ownership, towards starting a business, towards reinvesting, because you get the deductions for the reinvestments. If you take profits, you reinvest them, you get deductions for those reinvestments. And so there are a lot of ways through those kinds of incentives to like encourage people to grow businesses or start businesses. The tax code says if you're a salaried worker, you pay a different rate than if you're a business owner. And in the last 40 years, the rate for the business owner has been a bit lower. And so that's trying to encourage folks to do that. You know, a lot of the people we talk to are driven not just by the after-tax gains, but they really like kind of enjoy it. Mm-hmm. They can't tell the difference between Sunday and Tuesday.
1: Yeah.
2: They don't really do hobbies very well. And so like, you know, to the extent that maybe a little bit more after-tax is nice and helps them buy a slightly bigger yacht, that's great. But a lot of non-tax factors are driving these stories.
1: Owen Zidar and Eric Zwick, stick around. We got a few more questions on the back end. The name of their book is The Everywhere Millionaire: Who is Really Rich in America and How They Got There. Don't move.
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8: NBC News Radio, I'm Jennifer Kuiper. President Trump banned CNN, Politico, and MS Now from the White House, saying there are three things needed for a strong country.
9: You need borders, and you need fair and free voting. And you know what you need? You need a free press. You need a fair press and an honest press.
8: The president says other news media outlets will be banned from the White House soon. Trump has also signed a bill allowing him to place more sanctions on Russia. It's named after late GOP Senator Lindsey Graham and targets Russia's economy over its continued war with Ukraine and even expands sanctions on Iran. Demonstrators showed up at the Kennedy Center today to protest President Trump's threats to demolish it if his name isn't displayed on it. The Hands Around the Kennedy Center rally has called for Trump to be removed as chairman of the National Cultural Center. The U.S. is planning to sell $24 billion worth of fighter jets to Saudi Arabia. I'm Jennifer Kuiper, NBC News Radio.
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11: To keep your bones strong and prevent osteoporosis, your body needs a certain amount of calcium, in general between 1,000 and 1,200 milligrams a day.
12: So a glass of milk has about 300 milligrams. 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

0: you almost 1,000 milligrams right there.
1: But what if eating or drinking dairy isn't an option?
0: If you can't take dairy products because of lactose intolerance or you have other dietary preferences that limit that, not to worry because there are so many other foods out there that have calcium.
1: Common alternatives to milk are almond milk and soy milk, particularly the kind that is calcium fortified. Certain vegetables are higher in calcium, like rhubarb, spinach, black-eyed peas, okra, and broccoli. Other options include tofu, hummus, sunflower seeds, calcium-fortified orange juice, shrimp, and canned sardines and salmon.
0: So there's a variety of ways you can get through dietary sources, foods that you like, but at the same time give you the calcium.
1: For the Mayo Clinic News Network, I'm Jason Howland.

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1: Hey, we are back. Oben Zidar was with us right now in Eric Zwick. They have a brand new book out called Everywhere Millionaire, Who is Really a Rich in America and How They Got There. And you have different illustrative stories to go over, and they're not the high-profile stories, you know, not the launch of a famous company or the story of how a millionaire became a billionaire. It's you wanted to expose what other people have done to be successful, to spread the word of capitalism. Because the other thing that comes out, I'll start with you, Owen, is when you are a capitalist and are successful, you have to hire other people. And when you hire other people, they can learn from what you're doing and maybe get inspired to do other things. And you, other people, maybe they don't have that inspiration, but your help, that's the theory behind capitalism. Your thirst for success brings others with you.
2: I mean, that, you know, we talked about Karen Bentledge a little bit before the break, and she brought so many people along with her. If you talk about Dick Portillo, he was employing thousands of people. And one of the key ways to make an entrepreneur is to basically give them early experience in a sector that 10, 15 years down the line, when a baby boomer who's running their business wants to retire, somebody's got to run it. And that there's a lot of opportunity right now for those people who are working for entrepreneurs to hand over and do that themselves.
1: You said the founders of Dave's Hot Chicken, three friends, started in a Los Angeles parking lot with $900 and a passion for Nashville-style hot chicken. 8 years later, they had more than 300 locations, sold the business for $1 billion, right?
3: What I love about this story, other than the fact that I just personally love hot chicken sandwiches, is that it's evidence that even today, like these are young guys that are done this in the last 10, 15 years, these same stories, like Portillo's sort of story, starting out with very little, just a passion and recognition that there's a problem unsolved in the market, which is a super competitive industry, but there's no hot chicken sandwiches that people want to be eating. And so, you know, these guys sort of say, okay, we're going to make a better sandwich and we're going to grow it. And it took so little time for them to attract attention and grow this thing. They're ripping franchises up. Like, they're just like going across the country with growth. And they made $1 billion selling that business almost just 10 years later, very recently. So I think
1: that... Was it tough to get that story told? Was he one of the people that didn't, or the one of the three people that didn't want to tell it? Or
3: Those guys, I think, were actually pretty happy to see us feature them in the book, okay, especially in the journal. I think they're pretty popular. They're hot on media, and I think they used media, the new media, in a way to promote and grow the business faster.
1: So this will help.
3: Portillo, yeah. Totally. Totally. I mean, I've got some amazing pictures of taking my family to Dave's after that Wall Street Journal story came out.
1: Well, I'm sure you know this would be a great podcast to have all the people that you interviewed and hear their stories. That would be something.
3: Absolutely.
1: So, I would listen, number one.
2: Love to make that happen.
1: All right. We'll do it. Congratulations, guys. Pick up Everywhere Millionaire, Who is Really Rich in America and How They Got There. Thanks so much for listening. Don't forget, One Nation Sunday at 10 p.m. right here on Fox. Thanks, guys.
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1: Sometimes it's hard to get off the couch and exercise.
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1: Number 3, build exercise into your day. Take the stairs or park at the back of the parking lot. Number 4, schedule exercise into your day as if it were an appointment. Number 5, get a workout buddy. And number 6,
2: don't set unrealistic goals and get into a cycle of I'm not meeting my goals, I'm a failure, therefore I stop.
1: Anytime you exercise at any level, you're doing something good for your health. 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
4: ABC News, I'm Dave Packer. Here's the way it sounded outside the Kennedy Center Friday night. Hundreds of people gathering, some singing, as you can hear, in opposition to President Trump's takeover of the memorial and his threat to demolish it. They formed a human chain. President Trump saying Friday that he has a deal with Denmark to bolster the U.S. military presence in Greenland. Danish Prime Minister says the deal will be signed next week. Pain at the pump, the price for a gallon of regular gas, $4.47, according to Gas Buddy. Diesel prices averaging $6.44 a gallon. The price is taking a toll on truck drivers like Sonny Kishore, who lives and works in the South Bend, Indiana area.
5: It affects a lot. I had to find a job and do this because this is my passion, driving, but also being paid and to match up with the cost of living these days is very difficult.
4: Warren Buffett stepping down as chairman of Berkshire Hathaway. Buffett stepped down as CEO of the company late last year. Son Howard will succeed him as chairman. This is ABC News. Florida confirms a dengue fever death. The state is experiencing one of its worst surges in dengue in decades. Meta is facing a lawsuit by more than 70 people who say their intimate moments were recorded by smart glasses.
6: Among those suing are some users in California who say it caught them undressing, going to the bathroom, having sex, entering passwords. One guy who put his glasses on the bathroom counter says it unknowingly recorded him. Meta markets the glasses as a way to hear audio, take calls, capture video without having to whip out a smartphone. It intends to fight these allegations. Wayne Cabot, ABC News.
4: Mississippi will assume the state's largest law enforcement presence for a college football game ever this weekend when Ole Miss hosts LSU. It's not just one of the longest college football rivalries. LSU coach Lane Kiffin left Ole Miss last year before the Rebels entered the playoffs. Dave Packer, ABC News.
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0: more and more, I'm a fan of Aganorsa Leaf. And I guess about a month ago, you know, I'd ordered a bunch of cigars, fingers. I made like this very large order, which I'm about to do again. And you're like, Tony, you have a problem. Yes, I do. It's Eat, Drink, Smoke. I'm Tony Katz. And that right there is America's favorite amateur drinker, Fingers Malloy. And one of the things I ordered was the Aganorsa Leaf Anniversario, Connecticut. Now, for those of you who are Eat, Drink, Smoke Nation, you know, junkies, we've got some junkies out there, Fingers Malloy.
1: We do. I had no idea.
0: It's true story. It's science. We did the Maduro version of this cigar back all the way back in 2025.
1: Oh, it was a simpler time.
0: It was a simpler time. Was it?
1: Yeah, of course. Tears for Fears topped the charts with their number one song. People are still listening to Tears for Fears? Who could forget?
0: Who could forget? Liked the Maduro, like Aganorsa Leaf, but I've been wanting more and more Connecticuts. And this is the Connecticut Anniversario, coming in at 6 1/4 by 52, which means it's 6 1/4 inches long. Always makes Fingers Malloy laugh. That was a new one. That was solid. And the ring gauge on this is a 52, the diameter of the cigar, or how thick it is around. Again, with the laughter, a 64 ring gauge would be a full 1 inch around. And this is a soft box press. Absolutely love it. The wrapper here is an Ecuadorian Connecticut Nicaraguan in the binder and the filler, with both Criollo and Corojo tobacco going on. I like this wrapper. There's oil going on here. There's the ever slightest bit of suading that's going on. It's not so much a silkiness as it is a velvetiness. The color on this is like the old faded fedora. That's the kind of brown that's going on here. Beautiful, and a nice bit of weight. Fingers Malloy, you have done.

0: On the straight cut, you have lit your cigar. What say you?
1: Also, I dig the band, even though it's two bands.
0: It is two bands, but it's the blue and silver.
1: Yeah, it plays well with this color wrapper. Just lit this about 3 minutes ago.
0: I'm lighting mine right now.
1: I will say, hand feel. Is it a little light in the hand?
0: I'm okay with it, but I can appreciate that.
1: But I think this is one of those situations that we've talked about before when it comes to a box press, where it feels a little light in the hand, but because it's a box press, it kind of cancels it out. Because it feels good in the hand.
0: Yeah, and it's a soft box. You're not going to cut yourself on the edge. Not like a hard box press. Very nicely done.
1: Yeah, and so I just lit this like 3 minutes ago, and right away I got a nice bit of wood. And other than that, maybe a tinge of baking spice. But other than that, really not much more than that at this point.
0: I think the wood is there. I think it's a cedar. I think there's this little bit of... So the cedar brings a spice. There's a little bit of creaminess, almost a touch of bready. And then, so I have smoked a fair amount of these.
1: Oh.
0: I was smoking one of these when Fingers got here. I am really, really liking the cigar. I've been on a kind of quest for more and more Connecticuts and finding them, because we've discussed the fact that Connecticut was the cigar people would go to. Oh, it's a mild cigar, you have it in the morning. And then over the past few years, Connecticuts have gotten complex. Not aggressive, complex. There's so many more things you can do with this cigar. And I just think that this is such a bigger spice hit than one would expect from a Connecticut. But it's not overly done. It does mellow over time. But that initial hit, that initial puff, you're like, nah, not Connecticut. You'd be like, no, no way, not a Connecticut at all. It is. And it is lovely. You want to get your notebooks out. What did you eat today? What did you drink today? The weather. We had gorgeous weather, then brutal humidity, then there's some rain. I have no idea what's going on. The gods are angry. It's the only thing I know for sure. The weather gods are PO'd. And then you want to write all that down in your notebook because it affects your palate. And then what did you eat today? What did you drink today? Then take the cigar and break it up into thirds. The first third, the second third, and the final third. And then write down in your notebooks. What are the flavors you got? Doesn't matter how detailed, doesn't matter how base. You just want to start writing things down. And then when you try the cigar a month from now, 6 months from now, whatever it is, you do it again, you compare notes, kind of get your through line, see where you are for that cigar, and then for the different kinds of tobacco that are in that cigar.
1: Now, so typically when we talk about Connecticuts, I know that I'm a little bit of a fall into the stereotype when it comes to Connecticuts, where, say, I know I'm going to have a few cigars in a day. Say it's football Sunday. I know I'm sitting down to watch 9 hours of football. I'll start my day with a Connecticut.
0: Right.
1: You mentioned that this has a little bit more of a spice at the very beginning, and it may not, for some people, play as a typical Connecticut, at least at the beginning of your smoke, during the first third. Do you think there's a little bit too much of a bite with this to where some people would say to themselves they wouldn't want to start off with this in the morning?
0: I think there are a lot of people who would not start their day with this Connecticut because it has a lot going on. And that is a great real segue into the idea of Connecticuts no longer for the morning. Wait, not only for the morning.
1: There it is.
0: Right?
1: Yeah.
0: This will do you fine. This can work as an after dinner cigar. This can work as the 1 o'clock game cigar. This can work as the 1 o'clock game and the 4 o'clock game cigar. There is just a lot of movement here, a lot of action here. I like it tremendously. I have been thrilled with how this smokes. I've been thrilled with the smoke that comes off of it. I've been thrilled with the flavor. The Aganorsa Leaf Anniversario Connecticut Box Press. 6.25 by 52. Now, I can get to price, or I can hold off. I can share with you the price right now, or I can say to you, hold off. You know what? I'm going to hold off. I'm gonna do that. Well, no, you have a question.
1: Well, I do have a question. Is this the only Vitola it comes in?
0: No, no, no, no, no. Look at him with the fancy words, Vitola. No, it comes in a series of different sizes. You can get this in a Robusto 5x54. You can get this as a Tubo 6x52. So it's not too many. I picked the

0: Toro, because this is the size that I like. But one could say if you were doing this in a Robusto, maybe that's enough. Maybe this is a 5-inch cigar, cutting off a good 30, 40 minutes of smoke, maybe. Like this, all right. That was enough of what this brings. I would say to you quite clearly that this might not be a Connecticut for everybody. But it is a great example of all the really cool things going on with that type of cigar, which I think is maligned. It's like in the same way I think that the a Lancero is a maligned cigar, right? That 38 ring gauge, very, very thin, but more wrapper, so therefore more flavor. People think it's too dainty. They don't smoke them. Love Lanceros. Love them to death. So I like what's happening here. And it's been this push to find everything that's happening. All the cool things that are happening with Connecticut's, because there are more and more really good things. The Aganorsa Leaf. This is the Anniversario Connecticut Box Press, 6 1/4 by 52. Is this in the humidor? I can already tell you the answer is yes, because it's in my humidor, and I'm about to order another 2 boxes, 3 boxes.
1: Wow.
0: 2, 3, 4.
1: Good for you.
0: Some people think I have a problem. I think those people can go to hell.
1: Not even.
0: Thank you for that. Tea, drink, smoke.
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8: 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We like this option because it puts the package directly into your paws. Pull the plug on piracy. Put in a doorbell camera like Nest Hello or Ring to catch perps in the process. These cameras send alerts to your phone when they sense motion. So, whether it's your neighbor or a package plunderer, you'll know when something's going on at home.
9: It's important to incorporate movement into your day as much as possible, but that can be difficult if you're stuck at a desk and don't have much time for exercise. Danny Johnson, a wellness physical therapist, says Mayo Clinic came up with a solution that can help people squeeze in some exercise throughout their day without having to leave their desk.
10: We wanted

0: to design 5 really simple exercises that you can do with a desk and a chair in a very small space so that you can work movement into your day.
1: She calls them the 5 fabulous exercises. They are chair push-ups, desk push-ups, chair squats, toe raises, and side kicks. Johnson says doing these series of 5 exercises only takes a few minutes and is designed to be done periodically throughout your day.
0: If you do that 4 or 5 times throughout the day, you've really gathered a great deal of resistance training, body weight exercises in a very short period of time spread out throughout your day.
1: For the Mayo Clinic News Network, I'm Dee Dee Steepen.
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0: So do we have it right? Gen Z is now drinking?
1: They're drinking all the drinks.
0: My gosh, that's fantastic. Finally, Gen Z, welcome to the party.
1: Well, wait till you see what they're drinking.
0: Oh, dang. Tea, drink, smoke. I'm Tony Katz, and that right there is America's favorite amateur drinker. Fingers Malloy, food and wine with the story. Gen Z is not opting out of alcohol altogether. There is a survey, the BevTrack survey, which was that done by the Fingers Malloy Institute for Institutes of Institutes?
1: You should see the government grant we got for this survey.
0: He didn't do the survey.
1: No.
0: 71% of legal drinking age Gen Z adults in the U.S. are now drinking alcohol, up from 68% 2 years ago because they saw the job market.
1: Oh.
0: No? Too soon?
1: A little bit of a negative Nancy there.
0: You want to get into the AI conversation? You want to talk about the island that I am on the AI conversation?
1: Are you?
0: You know, we'll save it. We'll say it. We'll put that on hold.
1: That's a tease.
0: For just a moment. What they're drinking is pre-mixed canned cocktails. Oh, that's just sad.
1: Why is that sad?
0: We have tried a couple pre-mixed.
1: Yes, we have.
0: We have one right now in the fridge in the Eat, Drink, Smoke Nation refrigerator. My fingers are like, pull it out. Let's try it right now. And I'm like, no, I don't have it in me. I don't.
1: You should have it in you.
0: No, I don't have it in me, and I don't want it in me.
1: Full disclosure, I had some people over to the house 2 years ago, maybe 3 years ago, and
0: that's what it's from.
1: That's what it's from. Yeah, it's some sort of cut water, range water extravaganza, and the flavor, ladies and gentlemen, prickly pear.
0: Yeah, I'm not doing that.
1: Why not?
0: So
1: you don't like pears?
0: There's a broader shift in how younger adults drink. I'm not anti-pear. I'm anti-prickly pear. I'm anti-prickly.
1: What about a Bartlett pear?
0: Morning Consult found that Gen Z was the only generation whose drinking increased across all 9 categories over the past 2 years, even though they drink less overall than millennials. Why canned cocktails? Is that because they don't want to do the work? It's easier?
1: I would think so. I mean, I don't know if they got into the survey as far as reasons why they're drinking it. It's just maybe it's just the thing that scratches their itch. But you see, it's like the cut water. What was it? You know, it feels like it wasn't very long ago, but it probably is a lot longer than how it feels that the whole White Claw thing became popular, and now that seems the popularity of that at least feels like it's waned a little bit, and now you're seeing these cut waters, these range waters, whatever, become more popular. And the other thing that we've seen too is some of these alcoholic energy drinks, which seems like something
0: counterintuitive,
1: really, really. Feels like a bad idea, at least for people over 40. So I've got a few years
0: and for
1: left.
0: People under 40. the energy drink insanity. I'm only upset that I didn't try to create one, because if it hits, you get to sell it for $3 billion.
1: True.
0: And that would not be bad. That would not be bad at all. I would take $3 billion. And then I would not tell a soul.
1: What?
0: If you won the lottery, would you tell anybody?
1: This would be my last week at Eat, Drink, Smoke.
0: I would not tell anyone. I would.
1: Would you keep everything the way it is now?
0: Beyond everything the way it is right now.
1: Really?
0: Whoa. Let me tell you how this is going to work.
1: Okay, please do.
0: You might know. You might be told.
1: Okay.
0: I would slowly do away with my nationally syndicated radio show.
1: Mm-hmm.
0: And then a year later, I would decide I was retiring from the morning show.
1: Mm-hmm.
0: Eat, Drink, Smoke would remain, but it would only remain as a podcast because I would go totally blue. So Fingers Malloy has had an idea for a show that I believe we should do, because if we've learned anything from social media, nothing matters.
1: It's true.
0: There are no rules. everything is acceptable.
1: Are you talking about the 15-second podcast?
0: The 15-second podcast is... Actually, it's a 45-second podcast.
1: That's right, 45 seconds.
0: The 45-second podcast is so good that we had a couple that were really dirty. Like, really awful. But Fingers Malloy has forever wanted to do... Can I say the name of the burner?
1: Sure.
0: I don't want... I'll he's had an idea for a podcast. I won't say the name so we can register the domain properly. Where no holds barred, we go after everybody who has ever bothered us. We don't care whether we're friends again, not him and I, or with people, just tear it all down type of podcast. And I'm telling you, I don't want to wait for my $3 billion. I want to do that now.
1: Here's the only problem I see with this. A lot of what we are talking about when it comes to this podcast would be inside baseball stuff, to where all the other inside baseball people would listen to it and be like, holy cow, I can't believe they're saying this. And we would get 2 dozen downloads.
0: First of all, don't knock 2 dozen downloads. If they're from the right people, it doesn't matter. This is all about mental health.
1: Oh, I see.
0: I need this.
1: Okay.
0: I'm ready.
1: Would you say if we did this show,
0: right,
1: and we launched the podcast,
0: we're not leaving Eat, Drink, Smoke. Eat, Drink, Smoke will continue. Unquestionable. I love what we do here. Love what we do here.
1: If we launched the podcast,
0: yeah,
1: would you say it would be an avenue for you to be able to speak your truth?
0: I never hated you more. One of the weirdest things about me, I have two other shows that I do. I have a morning radio show in Indiana, and I have a nationally syndicated radio show, more politically based, culturally based, is I have the luxury of being one of the very few people I know who can say anything they want, anytime they want. I am just unconcerned, undeterred. I am not proactively rude or anything like that. You've filled in for the show. You've been on the show. You know me well. It's not what I do. But I only hope I've engaged. Dennis Prager was always right about this. I have no interest in whether or not you agree. I have an interest in us being clear about what it is we're discussing. To get to the heart of the matter is everything. Yep. And nothing else comes close. Because once you do that, people can decide for themselves. You can decide for yourself, Eat, Drink, Smoke Nation. It's the same way we do the cigars. We're not giving points or anything else. We're telling you what we're experiencing at that price as in our humidor. We think that's the right way to do it. Everybody else is crazed. So many systems and rules. Well, I've got a point for this and 4 points for that. And they can do what they will. I hope they're happy. And some of them do it very, very well. But that was just never my want, and never your want, I don't think. Never the style. So I get to already say what I want. Now I just want to say it with more colorful language.
1: See, but the problem is, you've got your shows. I've got my show, the Snark Factor, that I do weekends. And I barely have time for that. You're talking about doing another show. I actually had to do a repeat last week.
0: Yeah.
1: And the amount of DMs I got, said, really, another repeat? How many repeats? Like, you had nothing to talk about this week? It's like, okay. Yeah, let's add another show.
0: Done. See, Drink, Smoke.
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8: I'm Jay Metzler. Greenland remains a Danish territory, but
4: the U.S. will be in charge of the island's security. Terms of this major agreement announced by President Trump Friday.
8: In a Truth Social post, President Trump says the deal gives the U.S. permanent control over Greenland security and says it will come at no cost to the United States. The announcement comes after months of Trump arguing the Arctic island is critical to the U.S.
9: We need Greenland from the standpoint of national security.
8: Trump says Greenland's location near the North Pole is critical for defending the United States, including intercepting ballistic missiles from Russia or China. The president says the agreement would expand the American military presence on the island, but the full terms have not yet been released. Stacey Lynn, Worldwide News Network, Washington.
4: CNN, MS Now, and Politico no longer welcome at the White House. President Trump giving his reasons for the ban on Friday.
10: Because they're fake news. You get so tired of reading and seeing fake news. When you look at CNN, it's just fake. That's why their ratings are no good.
4: Jackie Heinrich of Fox News, the current president of the White House Correspondents Association, defended her colleagues, saying they were singled out simply for doing their jobs. CNN and Politico may sue over the ban. MS Now declining comment. Demonstrators, including members of the Kennedy family, surrounding the Kennedy Center building in case President Trump follow through with some threats to demolish it. The president Friday defending his bid to put his name on the Kennedy Center, claiming he could secure the $257 million Congress approved for repairs.
10: I can save it easily, but why should we be doing that and then raise money for the rest of our lives to keep it afloat? Because that's what you have to do if we get no recognition.
4: A federal judge recently blocked plans to return President Trump's name to the building, ordering 30 days notice before any major changes are undertaken. A California wildfire forcing closures at Yosemite National Park. The Dome Fire started Tuesday in the backcountry of the national park, northeast of Wawona. It's grown to nearly 1,200 acres. Park officials warning of very smoky conditions. Singer-songwriter Duncan Shake has died. I am barely breathing. I can't find. After his success as a pop star, he turned to Broadway, won 2 Tony Awards for composing the music for Spring Awakening. Duncan Shake was 56. This is the Worldwide News Network.
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0: 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And hey, Christmas is right around the corner. It is almost there. That's it. Look for it, Fingers. There's old Saint Nick coming right for you down the chimney, because that's what old Saint Nick does.
1: Coming right for you.
0: Yeah, that's... Oh, this year Santa is angrier than ever before.
1: Have you seen his Facebook?
0: You want to get yourself our books, Let's Go Bourbon and Let's Go Barbecue, available at Amazon.com. Let's Go Bourbon, the bourbon reader you've always needed. Very simple read. Basic stuff about bourbon, just so you know it. You have it as a reference guide. That's all we were ever doing with it. Just a great bathroom reader. It's Let's Go Barbecue, where it was more of a book. More of a book, stories and ideas, recipes. We had friends contributing, some great pit masters who are a part of it. And you should get that immediately at Amazon.com. Get your Christmas shopping done very, very early. We are smoking from Aganorsa Leaf. We're smoking the Anniversario series. This is the Connecticut, the Toro, 6.25 by 52. And one of the things about this Connecticut, and you asked earlier, is this a start of the day Connecticut? I said, you're right. A lot of people wouldn't start their day with this. This is a full-bodied Connecticut. This is a full, medium full to full cigar. This thing is big with the Criollo and the Corojo in there in the binder, in the filler. There's a lot of flavor. There's a lot of intensity going on. I like that cedar spice tremendously that's happening from the cigar. Still in the first third of this cigar. Fingers Malloy, is this in your humidor for $15 a stick?
1: Yes.
0: You bet it is. It really is a remarkably good play. This could end up on a list. Mm. Now, I cannot tell you it is on my list. I don't know that yet. There have been a lot of cigars and a lot of things I'm still kind of fantasizing about. I don't want to get into too much. Now, I don't want to get into too much detail, Fingers Malloy.
1: Okay.
0: Right? I've kept my pants on.
1: I was going to say, I keep this FCC compliant.
0: Well, that's why we want to do that new podcast. there is just so much happening here. There is a real depth going on with the cedar, the wood that we've been talking about, with the kind of a creaminess and a breadiness that's happening in this cigar. We're just in the first third, really, really liking it. And I will tell you this, one of the guys over at Developing Palettes, which is a really good site, developingpalettes.com, they do some really good breakdowns. Discuss the fact that one of the flavors he got was dry roasted nuts. That's a nice descriptor. That is I half see it. But like, as a way of trying to understand what it is that you have, that's a mix between spice and almost a texture. And I'm like, it's just a smart, smart description in that. I like that quite a bit.
1: Well, I've noticed over the course of us doing this show that you have mentioned when it came to texture and a nuttiness that you would describe it as a cashew.
0: Yeah. Well, that depends on the cigar, right? So just the idea when if you're chewing cashews and you're chewing them and you're chewing them, you just keep chewing it. Don't swallow it. Just chew it. That kind of nutty paste thing, that sometimes is something that hits me in cigars. And I happen to love it. And to me, it's been a really good description of the flavor that I'm getting, because you can picture it. But dried roasted nuts, like that is unique. So it's a little more softness to it when something that's roasted. Some things come more pronounced. That nuttiness can play as a bit of a richness. And so I think as a way of words making sense but not reaching for the outrageously esoteric. Mm-hmm. Really, really smart way to describe something.
1: Yes. I would say for me, that spice that we talked about at the beginning of the first third of the cigar has subsided for me. And that cedar that you described is there. And also I'm getting, it's also morphing into a little bit of hay.
0: I can see that, sure. Because there's a little bit of dryness going
1: yes,
0: on.
1: Yeah.
0: And that's not a bad thing. But but yes, absolutely.
1: I think the other thing... You mentioned a creaminess, a creamy sweetness. I'm not getting that, but I think part of it too is we don't talk about this much because when we talk about pairings on the show, we talk about what we're going to pair it with later with a bourbon, but we're always drinking something in the first part of the show. And I've got a coffee with a really frothed up half and half with some Splenda. And I feel like that if there was a creamy sweetness to the stick, it may be being overwhelmed by the coffee that I'm drinking right now. What are you
0: pairing? I have some Diet Coke, a very nice vintage, may I add. Yeah, and so I've got a clearer palate than you on this for sure. And yes, absolutely. What did you eat? What did you drink? And what are you pairing with your coffee? Right? There are some Connecticuts that are like, oh, pair it with an espresso. For sure. I don't think I would do that here. For me, it would be too much. It would just be a little too overwhelming in those flavors. But water or Diet Coke for me on this is the right way to go.
1: And I think it's also important to mention, you mentioned it a little bit earlier as far as how people review cigars and the whole point system and stuff like that. A lot of times when you go to a review site, they will smoke four or five cigars, same environment, pair it with the same things. We're just, well, not in this case because Tony has said that he's smoked quite a few of these. This is the first time I'm smoking it. We're just giving you our reaction based on one stick for the most part.
0: Yeah.
1: And what we're pairing it with. So what we come up with a flavor profile may be completely different than review sites that really tear into it because this we're just doing this on the fly for the radio show.
0: Counter argument. We're right and they're wrong.
1: Jeez.
0: No, but it's true. It's not that we're just doing this for the radio show. We do it live, right? Full, you know, Bill O'Reilly style blanket. We'll do it live. But it's also totally unfiltered. We're not, it never be the thing that you are not. We describe the show. If you've never heard the show, first of all, welcome. Glad you're here. EatDrinkSmokeShow.com. Don't forget to follow us there and then get all the videos on YouTube. Look for Eat, Drink, Smoke, Instagram, Eat, Drink, Smoke podcast. We are the gateway to cigars. A lot of other groups, a lot of other people do incredible work. But they are for people who are deep, deep, deep into cigars. We like who we are. We are the gateway into cigars, into understanding some of the basics, getting concepts, getting ideas, never trying to be more than we're not. Can I do it? Yeah, I can. It's not my interest. It's just not. I think it's, I have no interest in telling you what to smoke. I have a very large interest, and Fingers does as well, when we started doing this some 8 years ago, of sharing what it is we're experiencing and then let people decide. There are cigars that we like that are on our list. I guarantee you there are people out there in Eat, Drink, Smoke Nation saying, Tony and Fingers don't know what the hell they're talking about. Fine. We concede. We don't know what the hell we're talking about.
1: Yeah.
0: Unless, of course, the counterargument is we're right and you're wrong. Who are we to decide what's right and what's wrong? What you like is what you like.
1: Right, unless it's putting ketchup on a hot dog, and that's a discussion.
0: Totally acceptable. As a matter of fact, I would put ketchup on a hot dog right now.
1: Discussion for another day. But no, I'm a fan of cigars. I'm a fan. I don't ever claim to be an expert. I'm giving you my opinion based on the experience that I'm having right now, right at the microphone.
0: Yeah.
1: And that's what we've always tried to do on the show. And I'm very happy with how we lay things out for people and try to draw them into the cigar community.
0: And if you're not happy with the way we do it, you're probably a communist.
1: Wow.
0: too much? Too soon?
1: Wow.
0: Do you want to do news of the week?
1: Quickly, the FTC, that's the Federal Trade Commission.
0: I love them.
1: Is warning about scammers who are spoofing car dealership websites. The agency says AI is making it easier for fraudsters to create websites that look like the real thing.
0: I did not know Fingers was going to do this story. When we come back, I'm going to share with you something I found. I'm going to send you the listing of what I found. And I sent it to a couple guys we know who are real serious car collectors to ask them the following question. Who falls for these scams?
1: Wow.
0: How does that work? How do people fall for this? And so this is a huge part of it. It is unbelievable what people will fall for. And it's getting tougher and tougher to decipher. Keep it here. It's Eat, Drink, Smoke.
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9: NBC News Radio, I'm Jennifer Kuiper. President Trump banned CNN, Politico, and MS Now from the White House, saying there are three things needed for a strong country.
10: You need borders, and you need fair and free voting. And you know what you need? You need a free press. You need a fair press and an honest press.
9: The president says other news media outlets will be banned from the White House soon. Trump has also signed a bill allowing him to place more sanctions on Russia. It's named after late GOP Senator Lindsey Graham and targets Russia's economy over its continued war with Ukraine and even expands sanctions on Iran. Demonstrators showed up at the Kennedy Center today to protest President Trump's threats to demolish it if his name isn't displayed on it. The Hands Around the Kennedy Center rally has called for Trump to be removed as chairman of the National Cultural Center. The U.S. is planning to sell $24 billion worth of fighter jets to Saudi Arabia. I'm Jennifer Kuiper, NBC News Radio.
11: Now, tornadoes come from very strong thunderstorms when the wind conditions around them are just right. And generally, we can see those conditions in advance, and we'll issue a tornado watch to let people know that there's a possibility of tornadoes that day. Now, while that watch is in effect, our forecasters are here scanning the skies, watching radar, watching satellite, lightning detection, also getting spotter information from people out in the field. And when we get enough information that one of those storms is potentially tornadic, we'll issue a tornado warning for that particular storm and the communities that are downstream, which will allow everybody in harm's way to respond. An important thing to know about your tornado plans is you need to be able to implement them quickly, because generally there'll only be a few minutes of advance notice between when you get the warning and when the actual storm will get there. The best way to protect yourself from a tornado is you want to put as much structure between you and the outside as possible. So generally you want to get on the lowest floor of your home or business and away from windows and the things that generally start to fail first when a big strong wind comes into the area.
12: Painful and swollen joints, deformity in the hands.
13: Deforming arthritis is one of the signs of rheumatoid arthritis.
12: Dr. Eric Madison is a rheumatologist at Mayo Clinic. He says rheumatoid arthritis is quite different from the more common osteoarthritis.
13: It's an autoimmune disease.

which means that the immune system is overactive for some reason that we don't know, and decides to attack the lining of the joints, causing inflammation in the lining, which leads to damage in the joint structure.

0: Now, I'm not going to give the name of the alleged dealership. I am not doing that because there'll be no accusation made. But you just brought up a story, Fingers Malloy, about car dealerships and spoofing. It's Eat, Drink, Smoke. I'm Tony Katz, and that right there is America's favorite amateur drinker, Fingers Malloy.
1: I have no problem naming the dealer. Al's Fish Chips and Used Car Sales.
0: Nicely done. So go back to that story.
1: Okay.
0: The story is about how AI is being utilized by scammers to spoof websites, create fake websites for cars, and people are scamming people out of money on cars. So walk me through a little bit.
1: So this is from Fox59.com. Like I said in the previous segment, the FTC is warning about scammers who are spoofing car dealerships' websites. The agency says AI is making it easier for fraudsters to create websites that look like the real thing, complete with brand logos, vehicle listings, and photos down to the last detail.
0: So, with that, I came across, as I'm looking at cars all the time, it's kind of one of the things I do. I would like to think that I could learn, get enough knowledge that I could be somebody who gets into collecting. Now, admittedly, I'd probably be into some really strange stuff that isn't so much stuff that's going to increase in value, but would be interesting to me.
1: Like a Chevy Vega.
0: Correct. I'm not really a collector guy. Collecting is something I used to do during my days of depression. Collecting is something I used to do as a way of being able to control something when I felt everything else was out of control.
1: That's interesting.
0: And I noticed that about myself as I started really understanding what was wrong with me. And so I stopped doing it. It's why I don't collect bourbon. I don't collect cigars. Everything I have, come drink. Everything I have, come smoke. I've got three cigars in there, three, that I am saving quite literally for when the kids get married, for like one of those kinds of things. Three cigars, some very rare Davidoffs, really rare Davidoffs, that I was given as a gift, I'm holding on to, absolutely holding on to. Everything else, smoke away. I have some boxes I haven't opened yet. Like I have a box of cigars that I've held on to for 3 years.
1: Really?
0: I'm just waiting for the moment. I just haven't had that moment yet, but everything else, I smoke. But on the car thing, I'm curious and I'm interested. So if anybody has a 74 to 76 Eldorado convertible, let me know. I'm ready. And I come across this Porsche. Now I have, and you know these guys, a couple friends who collect. I have one friend who if he was sitting with Jay Leno, Jay Leno would go, really? You've got that? Like, it's impressive. It's crazed. And I come across a 2008 911 Targa 4S. 26,000 miles.
1: Okay.
0: Manual. And the website says $24,400. And I said, shopkeep, that's not real. I know enough to know that that is a $60,000 car any day of the week. That's not real. That's impossible. I'm staring at it.
1: It's a clear title, nothing funky about a rebuilt title or anything like that.
0: Doesn't say anything like that.
1: Okay.
0: Buy it now. Call now. It says it has a verified listing and title check and everything else. Now, the first thing I noticed is that no one is supplying the VIN. I have no way to check the car. But never mind that. This is impossible. It's not possible. Now, I haven't called them yet. This is quite a few states away. If this was close enough, Fingers, I would look at you and say, road trip.
1: Mm-hmm.
0: Not because I'm going to buy it, because I know it can't be right. I have to see what's happening with my own eyes. This goes to the idea of when it's too good to be true, it is.
1: Yeah.
0: So when we talk about the spoofing, when we talk about the scammers, I ask the same question of my collector friends every time I send them stuff. I'm like, how do they do it? How does the scam work? And so what I've been able to decipher, probably something you guys may already know, is that somebody gets emotionally attached to finding the deal. And then someone talks them through everything great about the car, sends them whatever fakeness needs to get fake because the AI can fake it. And then it's just send us a deposit. We'll hold it for you and then we'll.

0: work out the financing. And they send the $500, $1,500, $8,000. I don't know what it is. And then they're gone. Gone. That's how the scam works. What I cannot do the math on, I cannot get my brain to accept, is that anybody would believe this. Now, there are scams that I can accept that people believe. These scams that prey on older Americans. Hey, you got a speeding ticket and we're going to revoke your license if you don't pay the $422. And then what happened? Was my wife driving that car? All of a sudden it's, you know, it's Beverly Hills Cop. That's my wife's car. And
1: yeah.
0: Gilbert Gottfried, gone too soon. I can see how those things work. I can see how those scams, oh, this is law enforcement. If you don't pay this, we're going to come to your house, take you to jail. They're preying on fear. How does this work?
1: I think, well, a couple of things. One, if you are looking for a car like this, you are used to being on the internet several hours a day looking for something, looking for the deal, looking for something that just popped up. The other thing, too, in this economy is you're always looking for a real deal, something that, you know, it's like, okay, I need to find something that I'm really getting my bang for the buck for. And you see something like this, in the back of your mind, there has to be a part of you that says, this is too good to be true.
0: Right.
1: This is too good to be true. And correct. You would hope that that voice would take over. But as the piece over at Fox 59 says, that they've gotten so good at this that they'll even have fake reviews of the dealership right there for people, like, you know, dozens of fake reviews to make this whole thing look really legit. So at the end of the day, you just have to make sure that you go above and beyond on your research of the dealership before you even contact them. Now, I've bought 3 or 4 cars out of state. All of them were reputable dealers.
0: You have flown to Tucson and driven back.
1: I have flown to Tucson. I've flown to Fort Worth, Texas. I was in Orlando and purchased a vehicle and drove it home. You really have to do your research before you make this kind of purchase. It's really risky buying something when you're getting on a plane. You're making a commitment. Before you're test driving it, you're putting a pretty large financial commitment into it. But when you see something like this that you pointed out with this Porsche, and they demand some sort of huge deposit.
0: Porsche.
1: Oh, pardon me. Pardon, Governor. Porsche. And they demand a huge deposit for you to hold the vehicle. That's when your spidey senses need to kick in and say, okay, I need to take a step back. Right. And not pursue this. So when are you buying this?
0: I already did. I sent the money. It turns out the dealership is owned by a Nigerian prince.
1: There it is.
0: If I had only not messed that up. Dang it. That was so good.
1: Did you have to not only email them your social security number, but also send it via fax?
0: I faxed it. Absolutely. I 100% did. It turns out they were the top search at AskJeeves.com.
1: There it is.
0: Stole your line right there. It blows my mind. It's not possible. And I looked at all their other inventory. I'm like, not possible, not possible. I look at these cars, not possible. Not also, if anybody has a 2014 FJ Cruiser they would like to sell, please be in touch.
1: You'll have to educate me on this. If this were in an accident and it were rebuilt, is it possible that it could be at that price?
0: I'm not an expert on the rebuilt titles. Everything is possible. But I certainly would not be a buyer. That's not, some people are okay with that. I can't. It's just not where I live.
1: The problem is reselling it. I mean, I had a car that was a rebuilt title, and I put 150,000 miles on it. It was great, but then you try to sell it.
0: You can't be done. Yeah. Well, I guess it can be. I'm
1: for
0: just not
1: pennies
0: guy.
1: On the dollar. Yeah.
0: I'm not the guy. Smoking the Aganorsa leaf, the Connecticut, and pairing it with, oh, you're not going to believe this. And you'll never believe the price. Keep it here. It's Eat, Drink, Smoke.
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3: ABC News, I'm Dave Packer in Washington, D.C. Singers and live performances as hundreds gathered in the Kennedy Center Friday night. They're outside forming a human chain in opposition to President Trump's takeover of the memorial and his threat to demolish it. President Trump says he's banning three major news organizations, CNN, MS Now, and Politico, from the White House because he doesn't like their coverage.
4: We are banning them, yes, we are, and there may be others to follow.
3: In a statement, Politico responding, quote, "We will vigorously defend our First Amendment rights against any attempt to restrict them." Warren Buffett stepping down as chairman of Berkshire Hathaway. Buffett stepped down as CEO of the company late last year. His son Howard will succeed him as chairman. Pain at the pump. The price for a gallon of regular gas now $4.47, according to Gas Buddy. Diesel prices averaging $6.44 a gallon. This is ABC News. A recall alert for some Volkswagen drivers.
5: Hang on to your steering wheel. Loss of control is possible because of a problem with the steering rack housing in some Volkswagens and Audis. VW recalling more than 200,000 Tiguans, model year 2018, also 2018 and 2019 Atlases, and Audi Q3s, model years 2019 through 2021. VW says the risk of a crash is greatest during parking or low-speed maneuvers. Wayne Cabot, ABC News.
3: It was a millisecond software defect that caused the cancellation of more than 2,000 flights in and out of the United Kingdom last week. That according to a preliminary report from the country's air traffic services. The defect was in the system that allocates codes which identify flights on radar. And the Fat Bear Week brackets are finally out. The contest to see who packed on the most weight before hibernation includes two new competitors, Bear 89, Otis Backpack, and 151 Walker. Good luck. Dave Packer, ABC News.
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8: Asthma is a chronic condition that affects the airways in the lungs. The airways are tubes that carry air down deep into the lungs. When you have asthma, the walls of your airways become inflamed. This makes the airways sensitive. The airways react strongly to certain irritating things you breathe in. This reaction makes the airway muscles tighten and much less air flows to the lungs, making it harder to breathe. Cells in the airways may also make more mucus than normal. people with asthma may experience

0: wheezing, coughing, shortness of breath, and chest tightness. They may also wake up at night coughing and short of breath. When the symptoms get worse, that's called an asthma attack. While asthma can't be cured, it can be managed. Talk to your doctor about creating an asthma action plan.
1: Exercise is good for the body, and that holds true for men with prostate cancer.
2: What we found is that exercise and general health can actually have an effect not just on the tumor biology, but how some of the treatments work on that biology.
1: It's part of an emerging science called physiological oncology, or exercise oncology.
2: They want to maximize how they're doing from a cardiovascular standpoint, which means they need to, the healthier their body is, the better they're going to do from their cancer, both before treatment, during treatment, and even after treatment.
1: But before men with prostate cancer begin working out and improving overall fitness, it's important to talk to a healthcare provider.
2: It doesn't come down to an individual specific exercise. A lot of these programs have to be built to the individual. There needs to be some thoughtful considerations about how they're done and how patients employ them.
1: And early detection of prostate cancer is key. Men in their 40s should start getting tested.
2: Early diagnosis leads to better treatments, better prognosis, and to cure.
1: For the Mayo Clinic News Network, I'm Jason Howland.
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4: 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I'm asking you to slow down and move over so that I can make it home to my wife at night.
3: To learn more, visit respondersafety.com.

0: So I hit the local liquor store looking for a deal. And maybe I found it. Or maybe not. I can't wait. It's Eat, Drink, Smoke. I'm Tony Katz. And that right there is America's favorite amateur drinker, Fingers Malloy. And this, oh, this is epic. This, kids, is called Ancient Age. Kentucky straight bourbon whiskey, carefully distilled along the banks of the Kentucky River, according to the finest old traditions. 40% alcohol by volume, 80 proof, at the very, very baseline of the proof you would need in order to be a bourbon right here. We should note that this comes from Buffalo Trace.
1: Okay.
0: So, you know, respect. But the label, now the bottle is a Jack Daniel's bottle. It is. The label tells you this is something your grandfather had in the back of the liquor cabinet that he got from his grandfather.
1: Now, here's what's funny about it. Tony showed me this bottle, and I looked at it, and I freely admit I had never heard of Ancient Age Kentucky Straight Bourbon Whiskey. And I hate to judge a book by its cover.
0: But?
1: You handed this to me, and I said, I'm guessing this was between $15 and $20.
0: I'll give you the price in just a moment here. But first, let's take a look at the bourbon itself. You can't judge a bourbon by its cover.
1: No.
0: That is a paler gold.
1: Flat beer.
0: Right there. Flat beer is correct. A little bit of viscosity, a little bit of sticking to the glass. We're using the official Eat, Drink, Smoke Kinsey glass right here. Oh, that's a nice nose. Not a big alcohol, as one would expect at 80 proof.
1: Yeah, it's a traditional kind of bourbon.
0: It's a little sweet right there. There's some oak.
1: Okay, no.
0: A little bit of fruit.
1: Yeah, no alcohol, like ethanol on
0: it. No, zero ethanol. Absolutely zero ethanol.
1: Is that caramel?
0: Yeah, that's in there. Nothing's big. Nothing's pronounced. Nothing's like hearty.
1: No, and you got to get your nose way into the glass to get anything.
0: But easy, simple, not harsh, not painful. Like, dear Lord, what have I done to myself? Okay, all right. That's not bad at all.
1: No,
0: so far, so good. But sniff.

0: thing only gets you so far. Let's get into the drinking. Fingers, are you ready for this?
1: I've had a lot of bourbon in the last few days, Tony.
0: So. Oh, yeah. Our kid here, Fingers, did a little trip to Louisville. And it made it back. We're all very proud.
1: Part of my liver is still there, though.
0: All right, he's going in, ladies and gentlemen. He is doing what is known as the Kentucky Chew. He's taking the juice, moving it around the palate, getting an idea of the flavors. I believe in the two sips methodology. The first sip to set the taste buds. The second sip to really get an idea of flavors. What say you, Fingers Malloy?
1: Okay.
0: Now, would it help if I told you this was aged for 3 years?
1: Okay.
0: I guess that's a no.
1: There's some oak.
0: Right.
1: Maybe some caramel.
0: Okay.
1: Maybe some vanilla. No real sting at all. There's a gentle warmth in the chest. There's just not a lot there.
0: Okay. Very simple.
1: Yeah. No complaint. I mean, you could, if somebody handed this to you, you'd sip it and you wouldn't say, oh my God, this is the worst thing I've ever tasted in my life and spit it out.
0: Right.
1: But there's not a lot of strong notes there. You got to search. There's a little bit of spice, a little bit of oak. And after that, I feel like I'm searching for stuff.
0: All right. I'm going in. This is the Ancient Age Kentucky Straight Bourbon Whiskey. 80 proof, aged 3 years. No mash bill. I don't know what the mash bill is. We know it's 51% corn. That's all we know. At least 51% corn. Here we go.
1: He's going in, ladies and gentlemen, and he's doing what we like to call the Saginaw Swish, the Memphis Munch, Chattanooga Chomp. You're getting more off of this than I am.
0: It's fruitier than I thought it would be. That initial hit on the palate is unattractive.
1: How really? So?
0: A little stomach turning.
1: Really?
0: I'm running for a
1: second. How so? He's going back in the two-sip methodology that Tony likes to do with all of his bourbon reviews.
0: It's really thin.
1: Yeah.
0: It goes down, I think, a little unprepared. Like, you don't, there's no real flavor that comes out until this finish. The finish is actually very nice.
1: Is there a little orchard on the finish?
0: No, I think that there's a little fruit. I don't know if I'd go orchard or big heavy. There's a very, very simple a spice. I would say that's...
1: You said it's off-putting?
0: The first sip was off-putting in terms of as it hit the palate. The finish is fine. A little bit of oak. There is, if there's a heat in the center chest, it is very slight and fleeting. It is simpler than I was expecting rot gut.
1: Yeah.
0: I was expecting just, dear Lord.
1: A harshness.
0: What did they scrape off the floor and put into a bottle?
1: And that's not there.
0: No, no, no, no. No, simple. Simple bourbon, very thin, right? It doesn't have a richness. I would say that there's a little bit of honey on the palate.
1: But you have to search for all of this stuff. To me, there was oak. There's a little bit of spice. But other than that, I was like, okay, is that caramel? It's like I'm sitting back, you know, and really trying to determine what notes I'm getting. And then at the end, I got maybe a little bit of orchard, but everything's just kind of, other than the oak and that spice that hits right away, everything's just a little bit weak.
0: Weak is correct. The people over at Breaking Bourbon did a little history here that this started in 46, 1946, and then it got sold in 83, and then it was sold to a group in Japan. They sold the whole distillery to Sazerac, but kept the entity and brand trademarks. The distillery was the Albert B. Blanton Distillery, renamed, now known as Buffalo Trace. It's a simple, easy budget bourbon, ladies and gentlemen.
1: I feel like, depending on what part of the country you're from, this would be a well bourbon or a rail bourbon.
0: Yeah. And it would be a very thin well or rail bourbon. But is it in your liquor cabinet, Fingers Malloy, for $20 a bottle?
1: Probably not.
0: Okay. There are some places you can get it for $12.
2: Probably.
1: I mean, look, we talk all the time about old Grandad 114 that you can find for $20 for a fifth.
0: And what would you rather drink?
1: I would rather drink old Grandad 114.
0: Every day of the week and twice on Sunday.
1: But twice for $12, Sunday. I mean, you could put this out on the table and say, have at it. And
0: you can use it as a mix to something else. You can do a bunch of things with it. It's actually better than I thought it would be.
1: Yeah.
0: And for $20, I'd go old Grandad. For $12, you can be fingers warm. You can say, you know what? I'm serving this to the in-laws I never liked.
1: Wow.
0: It's very special. It's ancient. Tea, drink, smoke.
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12: These unassuming plants can cause problems on your skin. Poison ivy, poison oak, and poison sumac all have an oily resin throughout the plant that can create an allergic reaction that lasts for weeks.
13: Be aware of your surroundings. If they can, to wear higher socks or longer clothing to cover their legs.
12: Dr. Summer Allen, a Mayo Clinic family physician, says if you come into contact with a plant like poison ivy, wash the exposed skin right away. Rashes typically appear red, slightly raised or swollen, with occasional blisters.
13: The hallmark for people is that the intense itching that they will feel from it, and almost burning, and then redness on their skin. It can get infected if you itch it and you open up one of the welts.
12: The rash typically goes away after a few weeks. Topical treatments include calamine lotion, oatmeal baths, a mixture of baking soda and water, or a cool wet compress. And another tip:
13: make sure to wash all their clothing.
12: For the Mayo Clinic News Network, I'm Jason Howland.
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0: Football season has begun, and Fingers Malloy's Detroit Lions are 1-0 by the skin of their teeth. And the Indianapolis Colts, of course, I live in Indianapolis, I'm a Colts guy, have decided that football is for suckers.
1: They played on Sunday?
0: No, they did, however, wear uniforms.
1: Oh, well, it's always important to be fashionable.
0: It's Eat, Drink, Smoke. I'm Tony Katz, and that is America's favorite amateur drinker, Fingers Malloy. I can't say enough about how much I have to be done with the Colts because the Colts are done with the Colts. And I don't feel that way about the players at all. I think these are professionals. I think they're serious guys who want to do well. The coaching, the general manager, and clearly the ownership. They may talk about winning. They don't show it. They don't show it to fans. They don't show any fire in the belly. They don't show anything. Well, we just got to clean some things up. That's not going to cut it. As one of the local sports guys in Indianapolis, Kevin Bowen, pointed out very well, they've now lost 8 in a row. The Indianapolis Colts have the longest losing streak right now in the NFL.
1: Ouch.
0: Because of losing seven straight at the end of last season and once again missing the playoffs. And right now on their way to again being 8-9 if they get to 8 wins.
1: So I was in a sports bar in Louisville watching the 1 o'clock games. And my focus, of course, was on those high-flying Detroit Lions who were disappointing, but they came away with a victory at the end of the day.
0: Take what you can get.
1: You never apologize for a win, but I should receive an apology. Having said that, the audio was on for the Colts game, and I would hear every once in a while the analysts talk about some of the coaching decisions that were made, questioning why they're punting or why they're going for a field goal. They're down so far, and I was like, wow, this is not going to sit well with Colts Nation at all.
0: And the fans have every right to say, we're done here. You're not serious about this. Why are we spending money on you? You're not serious. And the person that I feel for and ask the most questions of is Carly Ursay Gordon, the daughter of Jim Ursay. The owner passed away last year. Look, everyone who has ever been part of the Colts organization will tell you that Jim is the guy you want to play for. A great owner, love the players. I don't question that at all. I don't question whether or not Carly Ursay Gordon or the other sisters love the players and love the organization. I don't want you to be somebody who tells me about love. You have to provide something to the fans. And it isn't always so much about winning as it is being serious about trying to win. And they don't show it. They can be as angry with me. You don't understand football. I understand this. And I don't want to appreciate being told somehow I need to have had 40 years of football experience in order to understand it. They aren't showing it. And no matter what your team is, you got to at least see that there's some level of heart in the thing. And it's constantly the same old story and the same old excuses. And what I think fans really see is an unwillingness to be honest with them about what's going on.
1: So I will draw a comparison to the Detroit Lions. For years, William Clay Ford owned the Detroit Lions, and the fan base was not happy with his ownership. You know, it was nickel and diming a lot of the years of his ownership. Didn't feel like they really cared about winning. You know, just hand the ball to Barry for a lot of years and hope
0: Barry Sanders, and hope
1: that all works out. He passes away. His wife takes over, and then eventually, his daughter takes over the reins. The mother's still alive, but she's like 96 now or something, and they held on to the administration before Dan Campbell mm-hmm. came into play, and they held on 1 year too long, and it was because I believe it was a situation where the daughter took over and she didn't quite have all the information she thought necessary to make the decision.
0: That's really possible,
1: and I'm wondering if we're seeing the same thing with the Colts. This was even worse. At least there was kind of a line of succession, and they knew that this transition was coming from the mother to the daughter. I mean, the Colts situation is just terrible. Jim Ursay dies unexpectedly, and the daughter steps in and takes over. She may have needed a season to kind of figure things out, and now I would not be surprised if we see the Colts start out slow. Say they're 0-3, 0-4, something like that, where you may see some heads roll.
0: This could be also said of a bunch of other teams. So I don't want to just focus just on the Colts. Just brought up, we both watch football. These are the people that we root for. And Fingers is wearing his Detroit Lions shirt as we speak. And I have sold all my Colt 45.
1: Wow.
0: Did that right there. But football does bring us tailgating. And tailgating, something we can all approve of. This is a list of 29 top tailgate food ideas. Now, are you a tailgater?
1: Yes.
0: You like that kind
1: Absolutely.
0: Of stuff. Absolutely. Is tailgating anything more than burgers and hot dogs? Brats, perhaps?
1: That's about it for me. I mean, it's amazing. I looked for a list thinking about, okay, this is the time of year to tailgate. And the amount of lists that people put together that said, bring some sandwiches, all cold food in a cooler. It's like, what? No, there has to be a grill involved.
0: This is not a kid's field trip, ladies and gentlemen. this is, you know, the kid isn't going to the local nature center. This is tailgating, and it has to be involved. So they start with something simple like a charcuterie, cheese and meat platter. Legit.
1: Fine. I saw that. I was like, this list screams Tony.
0: Right? Totally get that. The problem is that cheese in any level of temperature after 32 minutes is no longer the consistency of cheese. And so you can't leave that stuff out. And then they get into finger sandwiches. And at that moment, I hate this list and I hate everybody who was a part of it. Finger sandwiches.
1: I don't understand it. I don't understand it. But there's some baked food in here later. It's like, okay, you could make this on a grill. I understand this, but maybe I'm wrong. Listen, I will say this about if you are a tailgater that likes the sandwiches, it sure is easy cleanup. You don't have to worry about putting the grill away, you know, letting the grill cool down.
0: Are we reviewing this wrong? Is this about being at the game or is this about being at home? Because at home, some things are easier to do and more acceptable. Like, for example, cheesesteak egg rolls with wasabi crema. Now, I believe you can do an egg roll at all times. Deep frying food at a tailgate, not an easy thing to do.
1: Unless you bring your tailgate air fryer with you. And in that case, you can fry up all the egg rolls you like.
0: I've never hated you more in my life.
1: Right? Huh?
0: Classic barbecue pulled pork mac and cheese. Again, that's something that's coming with you. I have not, for a football game you're watching at home, sure. Is that tailgate food?
1: The pulled pork part is.
0: Right.
1: So, like I said, I struggled to find lists. But I said, okay, here's some meat.
0: Okay.
1: Yeah, meat. On a grill. Or in a, listen, even a crock pot is acceptable.
0: Yes. Loaded BLT onion rings. This is not Applebee's. It's a tailgate. We will have this list over at EatDrinkSmokeShow.com so you can all be outrageously angry with it.
1: Smash burger. A smash burger.
0: Yes. Tailgate food. Sometimes things don't have to be fancy. They just have to be good. It's Eat Drink Smoke.
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6: I'm Jay Metzler. Greenland is still a part of Denmark, but President Trump says the U.S. now will take over security going forward.
7: In a Truth Social post, the president said his administration has entered into an agreement with Denmark and Greenland that gives the U.S. permanent control over security and what he called all other needs in Greenland. The president has long viewed the country as an American asset whose value is measured, in his words, from our standpoint, not from their standpoint. The president's post goes on to say that from now on, no U.S. adversary can ever have a base in Greenland, have a military presence there, or make sensitive investments in Greenland without the United States' written approval. Senator Mark Kelly, a Democrat of Arizona, met last summer with the prime ministers of Denmark and Greenland, who he had said were angry at the time with the president, and said that children in Greenland are now afraid of Americans. Bill Rakoff, Worldwide News Network.
6: The war with Iran will be a hot topic at next week's UN General Assembly gathering in New York, with the U.S. and other Middle Eastern countries all in attendance. News Nation's Robert Sherman.
8: The UN is set to play host to some sidebar diplomacy with all these Gulf states, Saudi Arabia, Kuwait, Bahrain, Qatar, the UAE, Oman, all expected to be meeting with the Americans to talk about the long-term prospects for the future of the region.
6: Iran's president and foreign minister will also be in attendance. The U.S. selling $24 billion worth of fighter jets to Saudi Arabia. The State Department says that includes 48 Lockheed Martin F-35 fighter jets, dozens of engines and other aircraft parts. The sale, though, has to be approved by Congress. China's President Xi Jinping threatened to cancel next week's White House summit if the U.S. follows through with a planned arms sale to Taiwan. That sale reportedly has been postponed. President Trump plans to be on hand to greet Xi at Joint Base Andrews when his plane touches down on Wednesday. That's unusual. Normally, those greetings take place at the White House. Tariffs, rare earth minerals, and artificial intelligence are on the agenda for the visit. The president posting a string of video endorsements on his social media page on Friday. It includes one for controversial Texas Attorney General Ken Paxton, who is running for Senate in Texas.
9: He's for strong borders, a booming economy, lower prices, and law and order in the state of Texas.
6: And right now, some polls show that Paxton is behind his Democratic opponent. Trump also endorsed both Carlos de la Cruz and his sister Monica de la Cruz. Both of them are running for Congress in Texas. This is the Worldwide News Network.
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0: Eat, drink, smoke. It is your cigar, bourbon, foodie extravaganza. I'm Tony Katz. That right there is America's favorite amateur drinker, Fingers Malloy. We are smoking from Aganorsa Leaf. This is the Connecticut Toro 6.25x52 with that Ecuadorian Connecticut wrapper right there. It is Nicaraguan in the binder and the filler, $15 a stick. Really playing in the medium full is this Connecticut. Just a great example of all the different kinds of Connecticuts that are out there. I think it's an excellent cigar.
1: It hasn't really changed all that much for me as we've moved along into the midway through.
0: You said the spice subsided a bit for you.
1: Yeah, the second third of the cigar, that's where I'm at right now. I'm about halfway through the smoke. And that spice has subsided a little, but I'm pretty much, it's a cedar meets hay for me. Mm-hmm. No complaints, but they're... And it's definitely in my humidor at $15. But if you're looking, in my mind, for a cigar that's got, you know, four or five different things that hits you, I don't know if this would qualify for that.
0: You don't know if it qualify for what?
1: If you want a cigar that has four or five things coming at you,
0: right.
1: I wouldn't say it. But there's nothing wrong with that. It's okay to have two or three notes and have it stay consistent throughout the whole stick. Has that really changed much for you?
0: You mentioned that the spice subsided. I think the spice kind of shifts a little bit. You know, you brought the idea of that baking spice, and for me it was that cedar spice. And maybe it kind of flattens out into that black pepper kind of feel. But I just, it is different. And so I appreciate that. And I appreciate what level of tobacco is in here and how it plays. I just dig it. It's not even necessarily my normal flavor profile. I just dig what they're doing here, that it is so unique and so different. And somebody wants some of those more punch flavors, that this is it, you know. And you bring up the hay. Hay is a good flavor. Most people are confused by it. It plays really well here. I think the construction of the cigar is out of control, Aganorsa Leaf.
1: Yeah.
0: Really well done. I think the hand feel is terrific, being a soft box press, $15 a stick. The answer is yes. I totally dig it. And what we're drinking, the Ancient Age Bourbon, 3 years aged, not so ancient, $20 a bottle or $12 a bottle, depending on where you like to do your shopping. Do you like it given to you in a plastic bag or in a paper bag? I believe that's the difference. And honestly, very, very basic. Fine. I've got a cube right here.
1: We both agree. We thought this was going to be
0: awful. Horrifyingly bad.
1: Yeah.
0: And it is not.
1: No. I expected this to be quite harsh.
0: It is 80 proof. It's slight. That's all you can say
1: about
0: it.
1: That's a good description.
0: A little touch of oak, a little touch of fruit, maybe a touch of honey. You had asked about, do you get some orchard? And the answer is no, you're kidding yourself. But you can probably use it for some things, right? Like a college party?
1: Yeah.
0: Right?
1: You had
0: mentioned,
1: I think it was Breaking Bourbon cautioned that it may not be something that you'd want to use in a cocktail because anything you put in it would overwhelm the bourbon.
0: And so now I'm about to add it to a cube, and I know this is going to be a disaster. There we go. I took it out of the Kinsey glass and added it to the rocks glass right there. Fingers added a little bit of water to his. Water is the only thing that'll bring down proof. This is already 80 proof, so how much more down can we go? And water will make some flavors more pronounced, some more muted. It's what it does. I'm going in on the cube. Ancient age.
1: He's going in.
0: Ancient age. Sounds like a part of the Zelda series.
1: There we go. Is that a musical?
0: With starring George Takei.
1: Oh, my. He's going in, ladies and gentlemen. And, okay, he's not. The face isn't quite the face that he made the first time he had a sip, so maybe things are a little bit better. No?
0: Spicier.
1: Really? Okay.
0: And a touch more oak. Hold on.
1: Okay. Going back in for a second sip.

0: Holy crap, it's better on a cube.
1: That amazes me.
0: It's impossible. Yeah. Oh my gosh, there's a little tingle on the tongue. There's a little bit of cinnamon. Go. Holy cow!
1: Okay.
0: Holy cow, it's kind of lovely on a cube.
1: Okay.
0: That's impossible. Fingers added a little bit of water to his right there. Go on. No, why are you sniffing? Just drink. Just drink. You don't have to do the whole thing. There you go. I thought he was going to just down it all. Right there. Oh, my gosh. What say you, Fingers?
1: Let's not get crazy. It did bring out a little bit more of that spice, and I'm getting some of that. You know, I was like, okay, is that caramel? And I don't know if it's just the power of suggestion. I am getting some honey that I didn't get before.
0: Yeah.
1: Listen, $12 a bottle.
0: $12 a bottle.
1: I would buy that for $12 a bottle if I was, you know, searching through my center console in my car and I had $12,
0: right?
1: And that was there.
0: In pocket change?
1: Yeah. It is better if you monkey with it, which surprises me because we were talking about this off air and I said to you, I hope we enjoy the bourbon flavored water.
0: Yeah.
1: And it's
0: no, it holds.
1: It does hold and actually brings out some things that I wasn't expecting. Okay, for a budget bourbon, I'm warming to it a little bit more at $20 a bottle. At the end of the day, I mean, old granddad 114 knocks this out of the park.
0: Yeah, unquestionably true. For pound, price for price, I'm doing old grand. We use old granddad 114 as our baseline. We have since the first time we tried it. It's not that it's the only bourbon. It's not that it's the official bourbon. It's that when we talk about what is bourbon, like where do we start from? We start from there. The old granddad 114 is where we begin.
1: Because it's at that price, is it in your liquor cabinet?
0: Correct.
1: And at $20 a bottle, pound for pound, ounce for ounce.
0: Unquestionable. Which is why it would not be this for me. By the way, they call this genuine sour mash.
1: Well, you didn't say that at the beginning
0: right
1: of the
0: here.
1: Review.
0: Genuine Kentucky Straight Bourbon Whiskey Sour Mash right there.
1: That, okay. That really surprises me. Because I was not expecting that to happen.
0: Have any flavor whatsoever.
1: Right. I thought for sure this was going to be like the most watered down, like you were at a wedding.
0: Yeah.
1: And it was, no, that actually plays better with a little bit of water in it.
0: Like you were at a wedding and the bridesmaids decided to go for your brother and not you. Like that kind of wedding.
1: Wow.
0: Yeah.
1: Wow, that's usually straight to fireball, isn't it?
0: You never go full fireball.
1: Friends don't let friends fireball.
0: That's the truth. Fingers boy, it is time for news of the week.
1: TonyTheHill.com has the story. Amazon is once again raising wages for some of its workers and giving all of its U.S. employees a grocery discount. The minimum wage starting for a full-time core operations employee will now be $20 an hour, an increase of $1 an hour for qualifying workers, according to Amazon. The move bumps the company's average hourly wage to almost $24 an hour.
0: Yeah, so basically we both have to quit our jobs and go work at Amazon.
1: Well, for
0: I also look very good in a vest. So that allows me Walmart.
1: Ah.
0: And I don't know what other, what's a big vest job? Oh, Tech Bro.
1: Oh.
0: So those are three opportunities.
1: That and Circuit City.
0: I hate to break it to you.
1: What? They don't pay $24 an hour at Circuit City?
0: No.
1: Oh, drat.
0: No.
1: There goes up my backup plan if this radio thing doesn't work out.
0: Yeah, at least you can always get a job at the Ground Round.
1: It's always been the dream.
0: It is a dream. It's time, Fingers Malloy, for News of the Week. Did we already do News of the Week? You were doing News of the Week. Did I forget where I am? I might be having a stroke. It's the ancient age. Wow. I don't remember saying
1: Tony,
0: it.
1: TonyTheHill.com has a story.
0: Oh, yeah?
1: Amazon.com.
0: No.
1: They're going to start paying their people more money.
0: Oh, well, I guess we'll have to get new jobs.
1: Film at 11.
0: It's been a long day. I apologize for nothing. It's Eat, Drink, Smoke.
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8: NBC News Radio, I'm Jennifer Kuiper. President Trump banned CNN, Politico, and MS Now from the White House, saying there are three things needed for a strong country.
9: You need borders, and you need fair and free voting. And you know what you need? You need a free press. You need a fair press and an honest press.
8: The president says other news media outlets will be banned from the White House soon. Trump has also signed a bill allowing him to place more sanctions on Russia. It's named after late GOP Senator Lindsey Graham and targets Russia's economy over its continued war with Ukraine and even expands sanctions on Iran. Demonstrators showed up at the Kennedy Center today to protest President Trump's threats to demolish it if his name isn't displayed on it. The Hands Around the Kennedy Center rally has called for Trump to be removed as chairman of the National Cultural Center. The U.S. is planning to sell $24 billion worth of fighter jets to Saudi Arabia. I'm Jennifer Kuiper, NBC News Radio.
10: The power of the pen. With just their signatures, U.S. presidents can issue executive orders, documents that direct the actions of the federal government. They have the force of law. There are limits on the president's ability to issue orders. The order must specify what authority is used to make it, either the Constitution or a law. Executive orders can be overturned. Courts can rule them unconstitutional. Congress can refuse to spend money to carry out an order. Congress can pass legislation to invalidate them. Future presidents can undo an order by issuing a new one. All U.S. presidents except one, William Harrison, who died after 1 month in office, have issued at least one executive order. And some executive orders make history. In issues large and small, presidents use executive orders to shift priorities and change the way the federal government does business.
11: Blueberries might be the best example of how good things come in small packages.
12: Beyond their tangy sweetness, blueberries offer a wealth of health benefits.
11: Dietitian Anya Guy says that includes protection for your heart, thanks to something called an anthocyanin, a compound in these berries that gives them their deep blue hue.
12: Blueberries in particular have about 25 different anthocyanins, whereas other berries might just have two or three.
11: Studies have shown eating foods high in these anthocyanins can help lower your risk for developing coronary heart disease.
12: And that could be due to the reduction in arterial stiffness and blood pressure. A half cup is a serving of blueberries. They don't require any slicing or peeling. You can just pop them in your mouth for the benefits.
11: Besides the heart-healthy perk, that serving of blueberries will get you some vitamin C, dietary fiber, and natural sweetness. That makes blueberries a boost for physical and mental health. For the Mayo Clinic News Network, I'm Jeff Olson.

0: Since everybody is talking about AI, we figured we should talk about AI. Because I have found that according to the popular screamers in social media, I have a very, very isolated opinion. I don't know if that's true about normal people. Because social media is not normal.
1: It's not?
0: Turns

0: said AI has the possibility to kill all of humanity in 10 years. And there have already been this push for we've got to guardrail this and guardrail that. And then there have been on a political basis, Democrats saying we have to stop AI altogether. And now because of this guy, then there was the CEO of Anthropic, Dario Amodei, who has said we need to pace AI. We need to slow down and start asking the government to engage regulations. And Sam Altman, who's ChatGPT, is in on this. And Elon Musk, right, Grok AI. And, oh, we do need to slow down. And now there's this radicalized push to stop AI. I am in, I think, a camp by myself, but I could be wrong. I don't mind if we as a society ask, what are we doing with AI? What does it do? What can it do? And are there things that are a danger? Can we look at these things? I do not mind if a town, a municipality, a city says, we don't want that data center. My issue is with the mob mentality against data centers and AI. Saying we're going to have moratoriums on data centers. We never want a data center. There are a lot of counties across the country that have a real opportunity to bring in a real tax base from data centers. These are rural counties. I didn't say a data center belongs everywhere, but to be saying that a data center belongs nowhere is madness. Then there's the reality of AI. And the reality is it's here, kitten. It's not going anywhere. And AI is going to be used by our enemies, China, Russia, Iran, just to name three. And they aren't going to stop doing anything. They're going to keep building AI and using AI. The problem for China is they don't know what they're doing. The latest reports, they've got DeepSeek and a couple of others, their AI basically takes the query asked of it and is sending it over to U.S.-based AI companies to get the answers, and then they're pushing it back. They don't actually have the skill set. They are very far behind. Because what the communist Chinese government does, remember, we're always talking about the communist Chinese government, is they steal. They don't actually create. They have no capacity to create. They steal. Now, if someone wants to argue that with me on a political basis, knock yourselves out. This is just the reality of what it is that society, that communist society has built. And everything they have built, they have stolen. That's what they do. Being anti-AI is fine if you don't want to use it in your life. Being anti-AI for our society, for the American society, is a ridiculously terrible idea. Being anti-data center, I think, is a very bad idea. Us asking where do we want to have some level of regulation is totally fine. That's a legitimate conversation that we as a people are supposed to have. But we're not having rational conversation. We're having purely political screaming and yelling where it's how can I paint my political opponent as somebody who believes in the destruction of humanity, doesn't believe in people because they support artificial intelligence. And that's just ridiculous. So, yes, I am fine with AI. I'm fine with the conversation about exactly where are the issues and how do we engage protection of those issues. But just screaming no to everything is, to me, pablum. It's a massive mistake, and it's being made on the left, and it's being made on the right, because everybody wants to say, what money can I raise for this politically, or what anger can I create to that allow me to get clicks, and none of that is actual real life.
1: Okay. Lot to unpack there. Let me try to unpack all of that by going to ChatGPT to come up with a response.
0: Right. If you want to put that into your search engines, or into your AI agents to come up with.
1: Here is what I see as a major problem with this whole national conversation, which, as you know, most national conversations in this country is really nothing more than two monologues screaming at each other.
0: Yeah.
1: It's really hard to find good, hard, reliable information that's trustworthy on this stuff. Because so much of what is being said about this is narrative driven on both sides. You know, you'll see news stories about data centers, and you don't know if these are activists that are trying to throw a narrative out there, whether it's the noise that's created by these data centers, if there's any kind of, water pollution from the data centers. And you try.

0: try to get through all of this and figure out what is real, what is narrative. And for a lot of Americans, I believe it's difficult to get that information. And all they see is what's being shared on social media,
1: right,
0: which, again, narrative driven, whether it's it could be from the Chi-Coms. It could be from activists here. It's difficult, I think, for a lot of people to figure out a good opinion on AI. So a lot of people, because of some of the things that have been said about its impact on the economy,
1: right,
0: where it could be eliminating whole industries within 5-7 years.
1: Eliminating jobs.
0: Yeah. So naturally, there's always that fear of change, especially radical change when it comes to how it could impact the economy and how it could impact people's jobs, their livelihoods, things like that. So all that being said, I really don't have an opinion right now on AI.
1: Wow.
0: When it comes to, okay, it always makes me nervous when you talk about we need more regulation when it comes to anything. Always makes me nervous.
1: I understand. You and I come from the same place. But I think that we, the people, can engage the national debate on what that could be.
0: Because a lot of this stuff can be very scary when it comes to the development of, you know, bad actors getting a hold of this stuff and using it in very terrible things.
1: Correct.
0: Very, very terrible ways should frighten people. But the impact of a data center in a rural area, I still don't know what it is. You know, mm-hmm. It doesn't really have a horrible environmental impact. Does it really create a tremendous amount of noise where someone doesn't want to live a half a mile away from it?
1: Understandable.
0: But these are discussions we need to have, and we need to have reliable information to make these decisions, and it's very tough to find it.
1: And on a political level, they have decided, screw that. How can I scream at the other person even louder?
0: And you touched on something that I think is important. Much of the conversation is being led by people who are just trying to get clicks and enrich themselves based on that. And that's a huge problem. It's a problem that's nothing. That's not new.
1: I'm in favor of the data centers providing their own power. That's to be done through things called small modular reactors and other things like that. Closed-looped water system, so you're not just taking constant water, and the water is the cool-down system. That is what I favor. These are all parts of the conversation. What we just went through, just in these couple minutes, isn't happening anywhere. It is this group of politicos screaming that we have to shut it down. There is the President Trump theory that whoever wins AI wins, right? Because and there is a truth to that. China is here, and they're trying to steal it, and they're trying to build it, and they are going to use it for brutal, nefarious purposes.
0: And there's no national conversation going on in China.
1: No. No. And there hasn't been for many, many years. We'll talk more about this. Find everything we do at EatDrinkSmokeShow.com. Get yourself the Ancient Age, if you choose, this bourbon, the Aganorsa Leaf Toro Box Press, Connecticut. Yeah, you got to get that. It's Eat, Drink, Smoke.
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4: ABC News, I'm Dave Packer. Here's the way it sounded outside the Kennedy Center Friday night.

0: Hundreds of people gathering, some singing, as you can hear, in opposition to President Trump's takeover of the memorial and his threat to demolish it. They formed a human chain. President Trump saying Friday that he has a deal with Denmark to bolster the U.S. military presence in Greenland. Danish Prime Minister says the deal will be signed next week. Pain at the pump. The price for a gallon of regular gas, $4.47, according to Gas Buddy. Diesel prices averaging $6.44 a gallon. The price is taking a toll on truck drivers like Sonny Kishore, who lives and works in the South Bend, Indiana area.
1: It affects a lot. I had to find a job and do this because this is my passion, driving, but also being paid and to match up with the cost of living these days is very difficult.
0: Warren Buffett stepping down as chairman of Berkshire Hathaway. Buffett stepped down as CEO of the company late last year. Son Howard will succeed him as chairman. This is ABC News. Florida confirms a dengue fever death. The state is experiencing one of its worst surges in dengue in decades. Meta is facing a lawsuit by more than 70 people who say their intimate moments were recorded by smart glasses.
2: Among those suing are some users in California who say it caught them undressing, going to the bathroom, having sex, entering passwords. One guy who put his glasses on the bathroom counter says it unknowingly recorded him. Meta markets the glasses as a way to hear audio, take calls, capture video without having to whip out a smartphone. It intends to fight these allegations. Wayne Cabot, ABC News.
0: Mississippi will assume the state's largest law enforcement presence for a college football game ever this weekend when Ole Miss hosts LSU. It's not just one of the longest college football rivalries. LSU coach Lane Kiffin left Ole Miss last year before the Rebels entered the playoffs. Dave Packer, ABC News.
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9: A migraine, it's much more than a headache, and it can be debilitating.
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7: disease that has light sensitivity, sound sensitivity, motion sensitivity, nausea, vomiting. There's so many components.
9: Mayo Clinic neurologist Dr. Amal Starling says there is no cure for migraine, but there is a new FDA-cleared option for the acute and preventive treatment of migraine.
7: The device is called a single-pulse transcranial magnetic stimulation device. It is now FDA approved for the as-needed treatment of acute attacks, as well as for the preventive treatment of migraine attacks.
9: Dr. Starling says the device transmits a signal to the brain, reducing brain hyperexcitability.
7: Place it on the back of the head, just like that, and then you push these two buttons, and that administers a pulse.
9: Dr. Starling says the first step is getting people with migraine to their healthcare provider so they can be properly diagnosed and treated. For the Mayo Clinic News Network, I'm Jason Howland.
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11: Well-known author, investment banker, consumer advocate, analyst, trader, Chris Markowski is the watchdog on Wall Street.
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14: Okay. Welcome, everybody, to the Watchdog on Wall Street show. We are, lack of a better phrase, loaded. I don't know if I'm going to be able to get through everything today. And, you know, that's a good reason why I strongly suggest, encourage that you subscribe to our podcast. I strongly suggest you get to our website on a regular basis, where I'm constantly updating everything that's happening in the news and basically swimming through. I'm guiding everybody through all of the male bovine caca that is put out there in the press. We're going to talk about, we got to get into $5,000 checks. We got to get into another entitlement program that's been proposed. But, all that stuff we're going to get to. Oh, we have to get into oil and the bond markets and what this all is going to mean and translate as far as your portfolio is concerned. And way too many. When I have to do a show and I'm like, my Lord, we warned about all of these things. Way too many "see, I told you so" moments today on the program. And as I've stated before, the "see, I told you so" moments don't turn out well here, quite frankly. But yay, it's okay. It's okay. That's what we've been doing here on this program for 26 years, 30 years plus at Markowski Investments, guiding you through all of this. All right. I have to start off today with this, though. I am getting perpetually pitched on a regular basis, phone calls, texts, emails from all of these wizard of smart portfolio managers, private equity managers. And this has been, it's been the case for a very, very long period of time. And one of the things, and this is kind of like a lesson to everyone out there. Arrogance, cockiness when it comes to money managers. That arrogance makes an awful, awful money manager. I have in all my years, never met a quality financial advisor, quality portfolio manager that was arrogant. And we talk about, you know, some of my peers, guys like Druckenmiller and Buffett and all of these guys that the best in the business which we like to surround ourselves with, none of them are arrogant. And I actually went back, my Markowski Investments Financial Independence Top 20, which I wrote in 2004. I think it was number 12 on the list. When somebody starts bragging about their stock market performance or their prowess or their ability, I guide you into the market and I guide you out to the market, pricing and timing.

Man, we are great at pricing and timing. You need to run away and run away quickly. Inundated by all of these pitches, inundated by all these guys, but then I'm also inundated as well with stories of loss, people losing small fortunes on these managers that have a decent streak for a period of time, and then it all goes away. It's interesting, is that if you are, you know, if I've never, I don't golf. I don't golf. I the last time I went golfing, I don't know, it had to be about 20 years ago. And I hit one shot, and again, they told me the club to use. It was like a looping shot that I had to hit, and I hit that thing perfect, next to perfect. Didn't go in the hole, right next to the hole. And everybody's like, I can't believe you made that shot. It was luck. Okay? It wasn't talent. It wasn't ability. It was purely luck. Every year, they'll have these stories about how, it's a top-performing portfolio manager for 2026 and top-performing portfolio manager for the last quarter. Who cares? What does that even mean? Again, you want people that have been there, done that for decades. I've described this before, you know, when I have to go on a business trip somewhere to a foreign town, someplace I haven't been to before, city, and I go and I speak with the concierge. Oh, it's good, you know, could you, you know, recommend some good restaurants in town? And every single time, I don't even listen to them anymore because they all get paid off by these new restaurants. Oh, yeah, we got this great new restaurant over here and this great new restaurant there. I'm like, no. I want the great old restaurant. I want the one that's been doing it for a very long time. Humility. Humility is very, very important when it comes to anything, when you're any type of business, any type of sport. Actually, Saint Augustine talked about virtues, important virtues to have, and he said humility, first, second, and third most essential rule. This is all about teaching the morality of Jesus Christ. You cannot be prideful. Augustine talked about pride as the root sin that caused humanity's fall, thinking that you know more, you are God. I've seen too many horror stories over the years. These arrogant managers are just that. They are flashes in the pan. I have to address this as well, because I'm seeing more and more of this here, there, and everywhere. AI money managers. AI can do it for you. AI can do this, and AI can do that. And it's funny. I have, you know, quite a few friends that are in the technology business, and we're gonna later on in the program, we're gonna talk about that AI revelation this past week with the kid quit and said that it's going to kill everybody within 10 years. I'll address that a little bit later on in the program. But different chat bots and AI models are recommending completely different things. And the problem with AI is it wants to be nice to you. It's like a sycophant. It pushes you in directions that it feels you want to be pushed to make you happy. Something you have to avoid. I'm thinking about it today. You know, I start my Markowski Investments Rules of the Road, which I did 20 something years ago, and we added a little bit to it back in 2019. And I'll go through it with you quickly. Compounding is the royal road to riches.

Rule number two, don't lose money. And I know that sounds simplistic, but you can never, ever, ever let risk lead to ruin. And that's going to actually gonna talk about that. That's going to tie into the AI is going to kill us all story a little bit later on in the program. Number three, invest. Invest like you are already wealthy. Invest like you are a multi-millionaire. You do that, you're not making stupid mistakes. You're not trying to get wealthy overnight. You already are wealthy. You want to grow your money through work, time, and effort. That's what wealthy people do. And of course, you buy assets on sale. You don't freak out when the market starts selling off. Again, simplicity. I'm a big fan of simplicity. I wish laws, rules, and regulations were written not in gray, but in black and white. Very straightforward. But again, I also, when in 2019, I added two other things. I added, if you want to do well, you first and foremost, you have to be patient. At times, you are going to have to be patient. Sometimes the market is not as efficient as you'd like it to be. And I can give countless examples over the years where we have made major calls here on the program. We were right in time. I think I mentioned Enron back in the 1990s. I called the demise of Enron, which that's kind of led to me getting all sorts of radio shows, guest appearances on radio shows, because everybody thought I was an idiot. What the hell does this kid know? Problems with Enron. Don't you know that it's the world's Fortune magazine's most innovative company 5 years in a row? And I would go on these programs, and they'd make fun of me. That's the basic reason. Look at this stupid kid. They would love having me on the shows. Also talk about all the dot-coms and how they were going to collapse. Again, what does this kid know? Well, yeah, turned out to be right. I mean, it took Enron a year after I made that call. Yeah, because the company kept going up. I was patient. I wasn't short in the stock. I was just telling people, hey, something's not right here. So, yes, you have to be patient. And when you're going against conventional wisdom, here's another big rule for us at Markowski Investments. Conventional wisdom is poison. Conventional wisdom is poisonous. You want to do well, you are going to have to stand in the face of the chattering classes, the masses out there. And that involves having courage. I should have, back in 2019, maybe I got to rewrite another column talking about it and add humility as another trait if you want to be a successful investor. You need to understand that you don't know what you don't know. I arrogant, overconfident portfolio managers, and I'm saying to myself, you got to be kidding me. You don't know everything. You have to be cautious. And again, that arrogance we talked about, that was that, what was it, $40 billion fund blow up, AI fund blow up. And Ken Griffin came in, swooped in, bought all the assets on sale. Why? Because that kid thought he was too smart. And he crushed himself and he crushed his investors. So yes, you have to stand in the face of the chattering classes. And yes, you need to have humility. I'm going to take a break right here. We're going to get back. I'm going to get into a topic that I've been pushing for a very long period of time, a couple decades plus, a topic that the current president of the United States put in his first platform back in 2016, and it's been ignored since then. Because, I was exhausted this past week. The amount of big bank, big investment firm fraud stories was over the top. We need to break up the big banks.

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1: Apparently, trying to lose weight is now fascism. I'm not making this up. Thousands of socialists gathered for the annual Socialism Conference last weekend in Chicago. One of the scheduled discussions was actually called Health Fascism. He argued that the diet industry, obesity medicine, and even the standards for healthy body weight are part of what he calls body fascism. He said the diet culture teaches obedience, self-denial, and discipline. Think about that. For most of human history, self-discipline was considered a virtue. Your doctor telling you to lose weight wasn't oppressive, your bathroom scale wasn't a political enemy, and skipping the second piece of pie wasn't surrendering to fascism. We've reached a strange place when personal responsibility can be redefined as political oppression. You've been listening to The Mike Hewitt Show. 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
0: I watched a story this past week. I watched, what's his name there, Tenev from Robinhood, talking about this new financial product that they're going to be putting out where they are going to be, wait for it, tokenizing stocks. And, you know, I started looking this up and trying to figure out what it exactly means. And quite frankly, I can't even get my arms around this, except the fact that it's going to allow people to, in essence, you're not going to have actual ownership of the stock. You don't get any voting rights with the stock. It's going to be tied to the stock, and you're going to be able to trade it 24/7.

0: Why is this necessary in life? Why? I remember when they first started, all right, after hours trading and all this stuff. I'm like, why? Why? Do you think that you're going to have some sort of insight and you're going to start beating the traders at the big brokerage firms? Do you think that's going to happen? Yeah, this is it's a true story. Back in the 1990s, at the same time when I was being made fun of for making the right calls on dot-com stocks blowing up and Enron and a myriad of other things at that point in time, I was asked about the demise of stockbrokers and financial advisors because all of the discount houses were coming into play, the Ameritrades, the E-Trades, DLJ Directs, all that stuff. And I'm like, what? What do you mean? Like, oh, well, you know, people are going to go do this stuff on their own. I said, yeah, they're going to go do it on their own and they're going to lose. Which is exactly what they did. Which is exactly what people do on Robinhood for the most part. Unless you're extraordinarily disciplined. It's the same thing. I basically had it pretty much with, I love sports. I do. But I've had it with all the gambling and all the gambling apps. And now you've got all of these prediction markets and they're getting into sports and trying to talk about this like this is some sort of grand investment. And then you see the amount of people in this country addicted to this stuff, people getting rich off of basically being gambling promoters. I remember, what is his name? I'll come to me in a second. He's the head of the NFL, where he swore up and down, sideways, backwards, forwards, they would never get involved in all this gambling or any of this stuff. And right, sure. They're cashing in right now. And you know what they're doing? They're killing young men. People, we have some major societal issues. Young men addicted to all of this gambling nonsense, porn, weed, all of these things. How is this the slightest bit healthy as I go off on a bit of a tangent? Well, you know who's invested in all of these things as well is the big brokerage firms out there. Oh, yeah. They finance all of this stuff. I saw also a myriad of stories. I get them, you know, sent over in my email box, various different searches. You know, one scam, Merrill Lynch, another one, JP Morgan, Morgan Stanley, all of these advisors. We need to desperately break up monopolies here in this country. Monopolies are keeping the country down. It is one of the reasons we are not seeing the dynamic growth we've had in the past. Isn't it interesting? Isn't it interesting that they got rid of Glass-Steagall? They allowed for these mega banks to come together. You know when that happened? 2000. We haven't had dynamic growth in this country since that period of time. Now, there's other reasons for it as well. But I'm sorry, people. Too big to fail just ain't capitalism, my friends. It just ain't capitalism. A little bit more on this when we get back. Watchdog on WallStreet.com. 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We'll be back. Watching every move
1: on her face. She said, look. Chris Markowski is the Watchdog on Wall Street.
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3: I'm Jane Metzler. Greenland remains a Danish territory, but the U.S. now will be in charge of the island's security. Terms of a major new agreement President Trump

0: Trump announced on Friday.
1: In a Truth Social post, President Trump says the deal gives the U.S. permanent control over Greenland security and says it will come at no cost to the United States. The announcement comes after months of Trump arguing the Arctic island is critical to the U.S.
2: We need Greenland from the standpoint of national security.
1: Trump says Greenland's location near the North Pole is critical for defending the United States, including intercepting ballistic missiles from Russia or China. The president says the agreement would expand the American military presence on the island, but the full terms have not yet been released. Stacey Lynn, Worldwide News Network, Washington.
0: Outside the Kennedy Center, thousands forming a human chain outside the John F. Kennedy Center for the Performing Arts Friday evening, protesting President Trump's threats to close and demolish the monument to the late President Kennedy, a performing arts supporter.
3: Keep your tiny hands off! Keep your tiny hands off!
0: Some members of the Kennedy family among the demonstrators. A federal judge ruled the Trump administration must give 30 days' notice before any demolition or changes occur to the center. President Trump insisting the Kennedy Center is falling apart and poses a danger to the public. CNN, MS Now, and Politico no longer welcome at the White House. President Trump outlining his reasons for the ban on Friday.
4: Because they're fake news. You get so tired of reading and seeing fake news. When you look at CNN, it's just fake. That's why their ratings are no good.
0: Jackie Heinrich of Fox News, the current president of the White House Correspondents Association, defended her colleagues, saying they were singled out simply for doing their jobs. CNN and Politico may sue over the ban. MS Now declined to comment. Vice President J.D. Vance campaigning on behalf of Republican candidates in Council Bluffs, Iowa, Friday.
5: This election is a referendum on common sense versus pure, unadulterated crazy. Let's send the crazy packing and get him out of Washington, D.C., and get him out of Des Moines.
0: Council Bluffs is home to Democratic U.S. Senate candidate Josh Turek. He is in a close race with Republican member of Congress Ashley Hinson, who did not attend the rally with the vice president, claiming she had a prior engagement. This is the Worldwide News Network.
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1: Yes, a story of the Wall Street Journal this past week that, you know, quite frankly, you know, made me throw up in my mouth. 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

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Sure, what are those values? Those values selling people, you know, investments that you know are going to go down and then betting that they're going to go down at the same time? Great values you guys have. Great value set. The talent and passion of our people are critical to our success. Together, we share a common set of values rooted in integrity and excellence. That's Morgan Stanley. Oh, sure. And the interests of our clients must come first. Merrill Lynch. Yeah. That's why I get a litany of arbitration stories and lawsuits every single week. It's funny. I get people sometimes, aren't you scared going after these big, huge firms that they're going to come after and sue you? Sue me for what? I've been doing this for 26 years. I'm sure they could and cost me a fortune in legal fees, but I mean, I could turn around and sue them the opposite way. I'm not lying about anything. I've been doing this for 26 years, pointing out facts. This is reality. This is what's going on. What are they going to sue me for? We need to, at some point in time, get by this. And this is actually, you know, in 1947, the U.S. government sued the top 17 investment banks for violating antitrust laws, collusion. Now I want you to think about that for a second. 1947, there were 17 top investment banks. 17. I wish we had that much competition today, quite frankly. But we don't. We don't. I've been talking a lot lately on the podcast and here on the show about getting our country back on solid footing. Not the BS you're hearing from the elephants, not the BS you're hearing from the donkeys. The reality is we know how to do this. We have an instruction manual. We've done it before. We've had dynamic growth before. We've gotten to a point in time right now where there is so much money that is concentrated. Certain companies, politicians, money going back and forth, where certain companies are in a position where, again, they're too big to fail. I can't tell you, because again, it's looked back on today by many people. Oh, that was a great success. Yeah, great, it was a great success. All right, they stepped in and Ben Bernanke and Hank Paulson, and they stepped in and they saved the day. Here we come to save the day. What did they do? What did they do? They in essence socialized the losses of those big firms. That was the other day. Lloyd Blankfein, who was the CEO of Goldman Sachs at the time, put out some sort of tweet about, you know, certain companies needing to fail if they don't get it right. I'm like, that's rich, man. You would have been out of business if it wasn't for the taxpayer that stepped in and saved you. Not to mention you guys were doing some really, really crooked crap. And nobody paid the price. You want to know why those democratic socialists are gaining ground here in this country? That's why. It's not so much the perception that capitalism is failing. It's not that, because they think what's going on right now is capitalism. It's not. You cannot have capitalism unless you have failure. You can't have capitalism when the government is taking stakes in companies and picking and choosing winners and losers. This keeps businesses down. You cannot have barriers to entry. You cannot have...

0: have regulatory capture. You cannot allow certain companies to be able to borrow money at rates that nobody else can borrow money for. Because, again, they can't fail. There's no risk. 2016, and Trump's Republican platform, he called for the breakup of the big banks and the monopolies. If he had done that, that would have been his best policy thing he ever did. But no, it's gone by the wayside, and now we're getting nonsense like $5,000 checks. Anyway, I'll get into that a little bit later, but I got to take a break. 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

0: the only man who is taking on the Wall Street establishment. 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
1: All right. I don't know if you saw this. It kind of was underneath the radar right now. Revolving credit card debt right now it's hitting crazy levels. Consumer credit way past estimates. Credit card debt hits an all-time high. And I'm not going to do a whole debt thing here on the program, but credit card debt is

0: it's like a black hole. Once you get into that, it is very, very difficult to get out. I try to explain people, you've got to do everything. You cannot be paying 18, 20, 25, 30%. You can't. It's a death spiral for your finances. It's going to do so many. It's bad for your health. It's bad for your relationships. You're better off smoking, honestly, 3 packs of cigarettes a day. Honestly, for your health. The stress that is going to be involved with something like this. And this is why I encourage people, you got to get rid of it sooner rather than later. But I get it. I mean, people have gotten themselves into a position right now. You see what you're paying at the pump, seeing what you're paying. If you're not making these adjustments, especially if you're at that point of time in your life where you are kind of living paycheck to paycheck to some degree, these things hit. And you know, what we're getting is from, oh, don't worry. Oh, everything's going to be awesome after the midterms. Yeah. Oh, yeah, after the midterms, everything, you know, we're going to have oil down. Gasoline price will be down to $2, lower than $2 a gallon, what the president said. Come on, man. Stop. Stop saying these. It's just not true as gasoline continues to go higher. Diesel prices at records. What do you think this is going to happen in regards to everything you buy? Most items in this country are delivered by truck. They're delivered by truck. Their costs are going up. That's going to translate into higher trucking costs. It's going to translate into what you're buying at the stores. They're already talking about a very, very expensive Christmas this year. Stop telling me that prices are down. Stop telling people that there's no such thing as an affordability crisis. And start doing something about it. Take a look at the bond market as well. What we're paying on our 10-year and treasury yields right now. Not good. 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Don't go anywhere. We'll be back.
1: 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President Trump banned CNN, Politico, and MS Now from the White House, saying there are 3 things needed for a strong country.
2: You need borders, and you need fair and free voting. And you know what you need? You need a free press. You need a fair press and an honest press.
1: The president says other news media outlets will be banned from the White House soon. Trump has also signed a bill allowing him to place more sanctions on Russia. It's named after late GOP Senator Lindsey Graham and targets Russia's economy over its continued war with Ukraine and even expands sanctions on Iran. Demonstrators showed up at the Kennedy Center today to protest President Trump's threats to demolish it if his name isn't displayed on it. The Hands Around the Kennedy Center rally has called for Trump to be removed as chairman of the National Cultural Center. The U.S. is planning to sell $24 billion worth of fighter jets to Saudi Arabia. I'm Jennifer Kuiper, NBC News Radio.
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0: MDA is leading the way for people living with ALS, muscular dystrophy, and other neuromuscular diseases by accelerating research, advancing care, and advocating to empower families.

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2: It's six charts that explain how Americans really feel about the economy. Jobs growth is steady. Employment is not racing through the roof, but rising costs are keeping many, many Americans behind, especially young people out there that are trying to get a footing, trying to get started out there in life. That's not a lie. That's a fact, man. You can take a look across the board and you can see what people are paying, and everything is going up. Except eggs. Eggs came down a little bit. That's it. Everything else is skyrocketing. Now, I have to talk about this. This was fascinating this past week. Our Secretary of the Treasury, Scott Bessent, when he's not getting into fistfights at the White House. Yeah, he got into a fistfight with Elon Musk earlier. Well, it was like earlier last year. And was it this past week he got into a fistfight with Kevin Hassett? Another one of Donald Trump's economic advisors? What, did I get in a little slap fight there or something like that? Anyway, neither here nor there. He comes out this past week and he puts out this message. I'm the market now. Anybody wants to start messing around? I've got asymmetric information. I'm the market now. Don't try to out-trade me. Don't mess with me. You know what it reminded me of when I saw it? Anybody's a fan of the television show Breaking Bad? There was a classic scene in that television show when Walter White, the bad guy, drug dealer, he used to be a school teacher. Anyway, his wife is, I'm worried about you. We don't know what's going to happen. And he was like, who do you think you're talking to? Who do you think you're talking to? And basically he was saying, I don't know who's going to knock on the door and kill you. She's like, I'm the one that knocks. It was like Scott Bessent was like Mr. Tough Guy. Walter White, Treasury Secretary right now. Right. Next day, he gets his buttocks handed to him. Every trade, every push that he has had has failed. Nothing has worked. Our bond yields have gone parabolic. And there's nothing he can do about it. We've talked about this here on the program, the 10-year and the 30-year and the bond market, how large the bond market is and how important that is. The most important. It's not what did the Dow do today? What did the NASDAQ? What did the S&P? No. The most important number out there is the 10-year and 30-year yield. Period. The end. Why don't you play with a calculator? Play with a calculator sometime. This year, we are running a $2 trillion deficit as a nation. $2 trillion. Coupled with the fact that we have to roll over. Rolling over our debt means we're paying off one credit card with another credit card. Except the new credit card that we're paying off the old credit card with has a higher interest rate. Well, why don't you take a look to see how much more you and I, because we're the taxpayers, are on the hook for as far as interest payments are concerned. And the Fed can do nothing about this. Nothing. Except one thing. Print money. Scott Bessent, okay, I want to go out there, I'm going to buy $6 billion. $6 billion in debt. Basically, buying up debt with short-term debt at a higher interest rate. And the reason why he's doing this, we explained this a week or two on the program. The idea behind this is he's removing inventory off the market. Taking bonds off the market. Are you taking a

0: look around the globe, nobody gives a damn what Scott Bessent is saying. People are selling our debt left, right, and all over the place. And there's a collective freakout. But again, I am always been a glass is half full guy. There's one way. One way, you want to get yourself in great shape for the beach. You're out of shape, whatever it may be. And I'm not talking jacking yourself up with all sorts of GLP drugs and whatnot that, yeah, you'll lose weight, but you're not going to gain any muscle mass. That's for darn sure. You got to do what? You got to put the work, time, and effort in. You got to eat right, and you got to get your buttocks into the gym and work out. No shortcuts. Nobody's come up with a magic injection yet to make you buff, okay? You got to put the work in. You want to make – it's so easy. It is so bloody easy to get our interest rates down. All the United States has to do, all we have to do as a country is go out and be fiscally prudent. Start making cuts. You've got sovereign debt all over the globe. Rates are rising all over the place. What do you think is going to happen? What do you think is going to happen if we say, you know what, that's it. We're done. We're not running deficits anymore. We're going to have a balanced budget amendment. We're cracking a whip. We're getting this done. Do you know what would happen? So much money would flow in to our bonds. Interest rates would drop across the board. That means mortgage rates would come down. That means credit card rates would go down. That means lending to businesses would go down, and the economy would explode. That's what you need to do. That's it. What needs to be done? Will it be done? Probably not. No, not with these folks in Washington, D.C. Spend and spend and spend some more. 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
6: ABC News, I'm Dave Packer in Washington, D.C. Singers and live performances as hundreds gathered in the Kennedy Center Friday night. They're outside forming a human chain in opposition to President Trump's takeover of the memorial and his threat to demolish it. President Trump says he's banning three major news organizations, CNN, MS Now, and Politico, from the White House because he doesn't like their coverage.
7: We are banning them, yes, we are, and there may be others to follow.
6: In a statement, Politico responding, quote, "We will vigorously defend our First Amendment rights against any attempt to restrict them." Warren Buffett stepping down as chairman of Berkshire Hathaway. Buffett stepped down as CEO of the company late last year. His son Howard will succeed him as chairman. Pain at the pump. The price for a gallon of regular gas now $4.47, according to Gas Buddy. Diesel prices averaging $6.44 a gallon. This is ABC News. A recall alert for some Volkswagen drivers.
8: Hang on to your steering wheel. Loss of control is possible.

0: possible because of a problem with the steering rack housing in some Volkswagens and Audis. VW recalling more than 200,000 Tiguans, model year 2018, also 2018 and 2019 Atlases, and Audi Q3s, model years 2019 through 2021. VW says the risk of a crash is greatest during parking or low-speed maneuvers. Wayne Cabot, ABC News.
1: It was a millisecond software defect that caused the cancellation of more than 2,000 flights in and out of the United Kingdom last week. That according to a preliminary report from the country's air traffic services. The defect was in the system that allocates codes which identify flights on radar. And the Fat Bear Week brackets are finally out. The contest to see who packed on the most weight before hibernation includes two new competitors, Bear 89, Otis Backpack, and 151 Walker. Good luck. Dave Packer, ABC News.
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11: well-known author, investment banker, consumer advocate, analyst, trader. Chris Markowski is the watchdog of Wall Street.
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11: Exposing the lies and myths that the big brokerage firms, the mainstream press, and the government are pushing to keep Americans away from financial freedom.
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11: This is the Watchdog of Wall Street.
14: So I'm going to get a million questions, and rightfully so. What do I do? What do I do? The Fed's going to raise rates. What's that mean for my portfolio? Look at the market. Market's been down. Since the turn of the century, we've had the same philosophy. Actually, our base case has just strengthened in how we've gone about managing money. You have to be able to outrun inflation. I pray all the time that we actually vote as a country, vote people into positions of power that will take our fiscal situation seriously and stop bankrupting the country and bankrupting our kids. That's all I can do. You can do it as well. You can, talk to your friends and neighbors about it. Don't vote for ridiculous candidates. Hold them accountable. Don't just vote the incumbent. Don't just vote your party. Vote for people that are serious about dealing with this. It's, quite frankly, it's child abuse, what we're doing, quite frankly, is what it is. We are putting all of this debt on our kids and our grandkids. You understand how disgusting that is? I don't know about you. I learned this back when I was in Cub Scouts. You go to a campsite, you go camping. You leave the campsite in better condition than it was when you got there. Well, we're not leaving conditions for the youth of today. We're not in good condition. How are we doing that? Given that you're going to be handing over. Here you go. Yeah, we charged up the credit card. We maxed it out like at $40 trillion, and it's still rising. Here you go. Sorry about that. You got to pay that off now. How is that okay? How do people justify that in their mind? I'll never know. I won't. Our base case has been, you know what? You can't have a 60-40 portfolio. Holy mackerel. You see how bad bonds have performed? We get portfolios that come in all the time where you had very, very lazy financial advisors. Very lazy. Set it and forget it. Hey, you could set it, forget it. You have a 60-40 portfolio. Hey, we'll do, the guy takes you out golfing. Or maybe out to dinner, have a quarterly meeting. This Monte Carlo simulation or this thing should say 64. I'm like, yeah, you're just doing it because it's easy and then you don't have to work. And everyone else is doing it as well. You want to know why we do things differently? Because it's right. You go with the terrain. How many times have I told you? How many times have I said this on the program? You can come up with a game plan. You could come up with a game plan, and you know what? The terrain is different. Things change. They always talk about that with Bill Belichick on the Patriots. Did the Patriots stick with the game plan? How much were they losing to the Falcons there at halftime, and then they came back and won? Wait, you don't think they changed? You go with the terrain. And the reality is they're crushing the value of the dollar. So you have to outrun inflation. You can't just jog alongside of it. La-di-da-di-da-di-da-di-da-di-da. You're not going anywhere. Sure, your portfolio is going up. But it's not going up in relation to what inflation

0: is doing and what you can buy and what you can purchase. So again, make sure your advisor has got you set up properly. Ask questions. And again, if you have questions, ask us. Like I said, go to our website, sign up for the consultation, give us a call. We're here to help. With that being said, no, do I think that there's any sort of semblance of doing the right thing fiscally? How could I after this past week? How could I? Got to be, full disclosure here. I used to be a member of the Republican Party. I left some 20-something years ago. I am a fiscal conservative. I'm a conservative guy. I'm my libertarian bent to me. Last weekend, when I saw J.D. Vance come out and propose another welfare program, I couldn't believe it. I couldn't believe it. He wants to start sending checks to moms that stay home with their kid. Now, my wife stayed home with our kids. That was our choice. And, oh, this is pro-family policy, and this is great, this is what we should... What? We should be sending checks to people? We already have 168 million Americans getting a government check. And now you're going to start $9,000? Now, if you qualify, if you make under a certain income, you can get $9,000. It's not your money to give. Do you understand, people? It's not their money to give. The government doesn't make any money. It steals ours. Who gives you the right to take my hard-earned money, other people's hard-earned money, and give it away? Give it away. What is the difference between that and what Biden was doing with student loans? What is the difference? Oh, no, Chris, they're just moving money around. They're it's part of another program. Yeah, you know that program? This is for single moms so they can send their kids for child care. You know, it's only reaching 17% of the people that could actually qualify. They're just moving money around. No. Name me, okay, here's one for you. Name me one government entitlement program that has stayed static, that hasn't grown out of control and gotten larger and larger and larger. What do you think the Democrats are going to do when they get a load of this? 9,000? No, it'll be 15. It'll be 20. They'll do whatever they want with it. This is not handing out checks to people is not what has made government strong. So you mean to tell me the Republican Party right now is, it's not really socialism plus socialism equals more socialism. What do you think that program is? You got this, railing on TV, communists and this and DSA. You're doing what they would do. Exactly. They love this. What are you talking about? It's a socialist program. And then you 89% right now. This is where we're at as a nation. 89% of the people in the United States say government corruption is widespread. No kidding. No kidding. Tell me something I don't know already. Not to mention the fact that $9,000, this is one of the things as well. You know, it's going to really enrich the people living in Washington, D.C., Maryland, and Virginia. How much money do you think it takes to get $9,000 to a family where the mom stays home? Oh, I would guess probably $20,000. because, you know, it's got to filter through all of these government employees, and we got to develop programs and all sorts of stuff there in D.C. I bet you it's close to $20,000 to get a $9,000 check out to somebody. We've lost our minds. Subsidies for stay-at-home parents? You call this the Republican Party? So now what we have here, this Republican Party, okay? Basically a Republican Party that has gone along with state-owned enterprises, price controls, government caps on credit cards, record debt, and yeah, they basically have come out and said, J.D. Vance says he's basically rejecting Milton Friedman and Ronald Reagan. Who was it that this past, some of these people going on Fox News? It's not the Democratic Party of John F. Kennedy. They're just different, man. They're socialists and communists. What? And you guys are the Republican Party of Ronald Reagan? Spare me. Then, day one, was it Wednesday? This Republican, they're calling it a convention. It's not a convention, okay? It's a rally, okay? Convention, basically decide on candidates, decide on policy positions. They're calling it a convention. It's a rally, okay? Let's just be honest. Words have meaning. Trump decides that he is going to send out a $5,000 check to everyone in the country if Republicans hold the House and the Senate. Well, what are you waiting for? House is in session on Monday. Congress is back in session on Monday. If you got the money lying around, because he said he did. He said he's made the country so much money. We're so rich. Super wealthy country. We got so much money. He's got it there. He said, you know, if you got it, you know, why wait? You really want to win the midterm? Why don't you send everybody a check now? Now, first and foremost, do I think that this is going to happen? No, I don't. And actually, say a prayer that this doesn't happen. Just like the $5,000 Doge checks and the $2,000 stimulus from the other tariffs and the $1,000 checks from expiring ACA subsidies. Come on, okay? This would cost anywhere between $1.3 to $1.5 trillion. Do you know how much money was actually collected in tariff revenue? That had to be refunded. Now they're putting new tariffs in place. Do you have any idea? It was a little under $300 billion. Where is this money going to come from? They would have to, if they were to do it, they would have to print it. Now, again, they could do that. Could be done. And believe me, you actually have probably Republicans out there think that that'd be a great idea. Do you understand what inflation would be? I mean, you're looking at 12 to 15% inflation easy if they just went out and did that. Hey, and I said this before, why bother? Like I said, just send everybody an app for their phone. They can just print their own money up at the house, whatever they want. It was so patently ridiculous and absurd. My jaw dropped. And if you think I like reporting on these things, you're crazy. I don't. I got a quick story about politics. Actually goes along with this, but I'm going to take a quick break right here. I invite each and every one of you to become a part of our family at Markowski Investments. 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
5: You guys see some of the comments and the messages that I get from people that I've gotten from people over the past 18 months here. I got a reminder, I voted for Donald Trump 3 times. Was he my first choice? No, but I did. If you think it gives me any pleasure, do you think I like talking about these ridiculous things? I don't. And I've said before, and I've actually defended the president, some of the things he'd said in the past, because he's just exaggerating a bit. And I get that. We all know somebody out there. Hey, I caught a fish this big. But I'm sorry. And I've mentioned this before here on the program. We're about the truth here on the show. And again, I challenge anybody who listens to this show, challenge anything that I have said that has not been accurate and truthful. It's all I care about. I don't have loyalty to any human being, okay? I have loyalty to the truth. That's it. That's it. That's the way things have to be. That's all I know. I don't know how these pundits and these people go out there and knowingly lie for a living going on TV. I mean, you're breaking the bloody Ten Commandments, for crying out. You're bearing false witness. Aren't you afraid of God at all, doing what you do for a living? It does not give me any pleasure talking about this. But it's ridiculous at its face. I said $5,000, and I'm like, it's almost reminded me of Coming to America when Simi goes to Western Union, sending a telegram to Zamunda asking for more money. And the lady's like, you know, oh, why don't you ask for a cool meal? $5,000 for every American. It's patently absurd. And I've told this story before on the program. I lost. This is what I learned about politics. I lost my sixth grade election for class president to a young lady. Her platform was better than mine. Her platform was over spring break. We were going to do a class trip to Disney World. Whoa! Wow! My platform was we were going to have a class picnic with pizza, and we were going to play another one of the sixth grade classes in softball. Oof, I lost. Did I mention that I went to a public school in Guilderland, New York, outside of Albany, Farnsworth Middle School? There wasn't a shot in hell that we were going to Disney World. But she won. This is what we've become, people. It makes me sad that we throw things out and cater to, I'm sorry, I don't, for lack of a better phrase, cater to the dumb vote. People that want to believe these nonsensical things. You just hate Trump. Listen, my faith, I'm sorry, it's difficult. Okay, being Catholic is very hard. Okay, you can't hate anybody. You can't. I pray for the president every day. Try. We all should. I want him to do well. I want him to find his way. But the only way he's going to be able to do that is to actually deal with reality. Stop lying to people. Stop making things up. It was another thing. And he talked about this. It was patently absurd. This was almost like that. What was it? That colonel in Vietnam. We need to blow the village up in order to save it. Where he threatened the Federal Reserve. If the Federal Reserve doesn't lower rates, he's going to cut off trade with any country that we have a trade deficit with. Anyway, I got to explain this one too, because this is, again, a teachable moment when it comes to trade and the economy. Don't go anywhere. 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
3: I'm Jane Metzler. Greenland is still a part of Denmark, but President Trump says the U.S. will be taking over security going forward.
6: In a True Social post, the president said his administration has entered into an agreement with Denmark and Greenland that gives the U.S. permanent control over security and what he called all other needs in Greenland. The president has long viewed the country as an American asset whose value is measured, in his words, from our standpoint, not from their standpoint. The president's post goes on to say that from now on, no U.S. adversary can ever have a base in Greenland, have a military presence there, or make sensitive investments in Greenland without the United States' written approval. Senator Mark Kelly, a Democrat of Arizona, met last summer with the prime ministers of Denmark and Greenland, who he had said were angry at the time with the president, and said that children in Greenland are now afraid of Americans. Bill Rakoff, Worldwide News Network.
3: The war with Iran will be a hot topic at next week's UN General Assembly gathering in New York, with the U.S. and other Middle East countries attending. News Nation's Robert Sherman.
7: The UN is set to play host to some sidebar diplomacy with all these Gulf states, Saudi Arabia, Kuwait, Bahrain, Qatar, the UAE, Oman, all expected to be meeting with the Americans to talk about the long-term prospects for the future of the region.
3: Iran's president and foreign minister also will be attending. Hundreds of thousands of Iranians, meantime, rallying Friday in a massive demonstration organized by the government, chanting death to America and death to Israel. Iran's government urging people to sign up for limited military training, promising assault rifles would be handed out soon. The U.S. selling $24 billion worth of fighter jets to Saudi Arabia. The State Department says that includes 48 Lockheed Martin F-35 fighter jets, dozens of engines and other aircraft parts. That sale, however, has to be approved by Congress. China's President Xi Jinping has threatened to cancel next week's White House summit if the U.S. follows through with a planned arms sale to Taiwan. That sale reportedly postponed already. President Trump plans to be on hand to greet Xi at Joint Base Andrews when his plane touches down Wednesday. That's unusual. The greetings usually happen at the White House. Tariffs, rare earth minerals, and artificial intelligence on the agenda for the visit. The president posting a string of video endorsements on his social media page, including one for Texas Attorney General Ken Paxton running for Senate in Texas. He is in a tight race. President also endorsing some candidates for Congress. This is the Worldwide News Network.
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0: taking Wall Street's liars, crooks, and cheats out behind the woodshed. 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
1: Welcome back. Keep seeing all these ridiculous, you know, influencers, fools out there. They lie for a living. They're liars. I don't want them to lie. I don't. I want them to do the right thing. I guess they're paid to lie. I don't know how they go and look at their wives or kiss their kids and look them in the eye every single day when that's what they do for a living, but they do it. Oh, I just fired up the base. It's such energy. It's fantastic. But firing up the base, you're firing them up with things that are not true. He talked about, put out this tweet talking about we should have the lowest rate, interest rate of any country in the world, like the old days. What old days are you talking about, Mr. President? The average interest rate on the 10-year in the 1980s was 10%. Now, granted, that is skewed because Paul Volcker jacked up rates to deal with inflation. 1990s, economy was booming then. 80s, 90s, economy, killing it. Great dynamic growth. The average rate on the 10-year treasury in the 1990s was 6.5%, much higher than it was now. The difference being is we weren't $40 trillion in debt in the 1980s and the 1990s. And in fact, by the end of Clinton's term, he had gotten rid of the budget deficit.

0: So he says, you know, he told the Fed to, in all caps, lower the rate or I'll stop trading with countries with which we have a deficit. He keeps repeating this thing that somehow trade deficits are horrible. The richest countries in the world have trade deficits, period, the end. You think of some of the richest countries. Look at Singapore, massive trade deficit. Switzerland, massive trade. You go right on down the list. As you get wealthier in life, you too will have a greater trade deficit. I'll give you an example. In my first house, I cut my own lawn and I took care of my pool, okay? I don't do that anymore. So I have a trade deficit with the guy who does my lawn and the guy that does my pool, okay? It's a trade. I'm trading money for a service that I want, or I'm trading money for a good that I want. There's nothing wrong with that. And he comes out, he does an interview, and he's talking about, yeah, we don't need that. We're losing money. We're losing money with these countries. You're not losing money. You're not losing money. You're spending money. But there's nothing wrong with that. It's how business is done. And then he attacked that Canadian aerospace company, Bombardier. Do you have any idea that they employ close to 3,000 people in the United States and the amount of parts and engines that they get from the United States? It's dumb. And people, again, if you don't have to believe me, do your homework yourself. Why don't you go do a search? Search countries throughout history that cut themselves off from world trade. What happened? Each and every instance, stagnation, technological lag, falling living standards, famine, political collapse. I'm going to give you some examples, some recent examples. Albania, after breaking with Yugoslavia and Russia and finally China, they basically said, nope, we're shutting our doors. Total self-reliance destroyed the country. North Korea. How about good old Pol Pot and the Khmer Rouge? Yeah, Pol Pot, he abolished money, markets, cities, and foreign trade. He wanted to create a self-sufficient agrarian communist society. Every single time it's tried, it fails. Trade is a good thing. The more trade you do with countries, the less apt you're going to go to war with them as well. Anyway, dealing with slowdowns, you don't put tariffs up. Think Smoot Hawley, think other things. You want to deal with our problems, okay? You know what you look to? The first Great Depression. Anybody know what the first Great Depression was? It was in 1921. Yeah, they don't really teach people about the Great Depression of 1921. Reason being is conservative ideals saved the day and crushed that depression. Gonna take a quick break. Yeah, we'll do a little history lesson. Do a little econ history lesson here on the program and have fun with it. Watchdog on WallStreet.com. 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Again, people, we know how to do this. We could get it done. You want to make America great again? Why don't we do the things that have worked in the past? Watchdog on WallStreet.com. We'll be back.
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0: This is the Watchdog on Wall Street.
1: Yeah, 1921 Depression was one of the sharpest economic contractions in American history. And it was gone in 18 months. Why? The government let it burn out by itself. We didn't do, we need this program. We need making homes affordable. We need cash for clunkers. We need bailouts. We need this. We need tariffs. Nope. Unemployment hit 12%. Industrial production collapsed. Prices fell. You had deflation. 18 months later, economy roared back. Yeah, no stimulus package, no $5,000 checks, bailouts, nothing, no federal jobs program. What happened while we had this situation? Oh, yeah, the Federal Reserve created in 1913. Yep, printed money. Yep, because Woodrow Wilson, yes, one of Donald Trump's favorite presidents, in my opinion, easily one of the worst of all time, lied. Other presidents have done this, too. He promised he wasn't going to get us into World War I. He said no more wars. And gee whiz, where have I heard this before? Got us into World War I. So the Federal Reserve, print. And then the correction arrived. We had prices doubling during the war years. And then they had to deflate the whole thing. Pain was unavoidable. That's the way it is, man. It's unavoidable. President Harding did something no modern politician would dare to attempt. Wait for it. Again, you want the recipe? He cut federal spending from $6.3 billion to $3.2 billion. From 1920 to 1922, he slashed tax rates. He let wages and prices fall without propping them up artificially. Treasury Secretary Andrew Mellon allowed the market to liquidate bad investments and reallocate capital toward

0: productive uses. Yeah, we were actually, we actually had a spine, a backbone. We were actually tough back then. Oh, no, nobody can have any pain. I ain't dealing with any of this stuff. Falling prices, where every single mainstream idiot economist that you see on CNBC, well, you know, it's more dangerous than inflation, deflation. What? How is deflation bad? Well, you know, then people will stop buying things because the prices are going to be lower next month. So you mean to tell me people are going to stop buying groceries and stuff they need to live on every single day because it's going to be lower next month? So they're going to go on some sort of fast? Is that what you're saying? The lower prices actually helped accelerate the recovery. Businesses could hire at lower wages. Consumers could buy at lower prices. Yeah, it was a tough adjustment, but it worked. It worked. And again, what happened after that? Then you had Herbert Hoover, and he decided to get involved in the economy. Oh, yeah, we got to prop it up. We got to get involved here. We got to do Smoot-Hawley. How'd that work out, folks? 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
2: NBC News Radio, I'm Jennifer Kuiper. President Trump banned CNN, Politico, and MS Now from the White House, saying there are three things needed for a strong country.
3: You need borders, and you need fair and free voting. And you know what you need? You need a free press. You need a fair press and an honest press.
2: The president says other news media outlets will be banned from the White House soon. Trump has also signed a bill allowing him to place more sanctions on Russia. It's named after late GOP Senator Lindsey Graham and targets Russia's economy over its continued war with Ukraine and even expands sanctions on Iran. Demonstrators showed up at the Kennedy Center today to protest President Trump's threats to demolish it if his name isn't displayed on it. The Hands Around the Kennedy Center rally has called for Trump to be removed as chairman of the National Cultural Center. The U.S. is planning to sell $24 billion worth of fighter jets to Saudi Arabia. I'm Jennifer Kuiper, NBC News Radio.
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5: There is no safe level of lead exposure in kids. 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Even if the amount of lead is below that level, low levels of lead in the blood can affect your child's health and it may not be noticeable. 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In the paint on your home, the pipes that carry your water, or even the toys your child plays with. 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
6: Animals like me need to be active to live a healthy life. 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My favorite is laying on the couch, relaxing with my human.
7: Some animals aren't as lucky. 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
1: The only man who is taking on the Wall Street establishment.

times. A lot of events taking place. A lot of events taking place. A lot of neat things happen. My son lives in New York City. And my son is, I'm Catholic. My son, my wife's Greek Orthodox. My kids are Greek Orthodox. They rebuilt the Greek Orthodox cathedral down there at Ground Zero. There was a small Greek Orthodox church that was destroyed. And if you ever get a chance to get to New York and get down there to see, you know, Ground Zero and the memorial, you have to go into this church. It is spectacular. What they did, the marble, it like glows at night. It's like the marble through the building is like translucent. You can see it online. My son's going to go there to one of the events. But I don't like the, you shouldn't show up to this event. You knew this person. You talked to this person at one time. If I'm going to play if I was president right now, if I was in charge, if I had any real position of political power, which will never happen, I'd be calling for a societal reset. That's what I'd be calling for. Thousands of people were killed. First responders. I told the story about all the funerals and the bagpipes that I would hear for, you know, months, where my neighborhood, where I lived, all the first responders' funerals. I really would. I think about this a lot. I think about, you know, at that point in time, I was only 1 year in to my radio show, and we went out and we bought hundreds and hundreds of FD New York caps and police department caps, NYPD caps, and you know, we were sending to people all over the country, callers into the show and whatnot. And even prior, a lot of young people don't realize this, there was some tough politics that took place in the 1990s and some rough and tumble stuff with, you know, Monica Lewinsky and whatnot. And then we had the whole controversy, if you remember, the whole Bush versus Gore and the hanging chads down there in Palm Beach County, Florida, and the court case. But as difficult as then, it's not like it is right now. And again, it's a lot of, you know, young people listen to the program. This, what we're experiencing right now, is foreign in many respects. It's getting progressively worse. I warned against this because of social media and the algorithms and how things are now set up with how profitable it is. How profitable it has become to get people to hate somebody that thinks differently than you do, has a different ideology than you do, rather than trying to debate them in a Socratic, logical manner. You're supposed to hate them. Listen, if I was in charge, I would say, you know what? Everybody put their weapons down. And we have this, you know, we just try to stop this cycle of revenge and nastiness. I may have said some bad things about you. You may have said some bad things, but you know what? Let's start over. Let's try communicating on an intelligent level, because quite frankly, you disrespect all the people that were killed on that day. You disrespect all of the people that were killed fighting all of these wars that we've been in since that point in time. Imagine them looking down upon us saying, you know, we died. We're supposed to come together as a nation and look at us now. Look at where we're at right now. Now, again, you know, I'm sure it's because, again, it's the business. It is a business. It's part of the business model is division and hate. And you're going to get people that are going to want to hold on to that because that's how they make their living. Literally, you have people making a living on division and hatred. You have computer programs and algorithms are designed to get people, to get you going, to get you angry, to get you upset. But at least we should try.

0: this you should try. Again, in my opinion, I think that would be the greatest way. We can have all of these ceremonies. We can do all these things. The greatest way we can honor these people is maybe if we can get some semblance of civility, kindness back into our discourse. I miss it. I miss it. It breaks my heart to see the way that we treat one another. And I sit down, I tell my kids, it wasn't always like this. And I'm not saying it was kumbaya and there were some, you know, tough political battles and various different things. But come on, man. We all see it. We'll see it, and it's not acceptable. We're better than that. I actually saw one of my one of my heroes. Yeah, I'm a big Schwarzenegger fan. I've done his workouts, movies, his entire story, and you know what he has done. And again, he's a flawed human being. Because I'll bring that up. People, you know, he would cheat on his wife. You know, I'm like, listen, okay, we're all flawed human beings. But he came out there, and he's a Republican, and he's doing an interview, and he's just like, I don't hate the other side. We have to stop hating. 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
3: ABC News, I'm Dave Packer. Here's the way it sounded outside the Kennedy Center Friday night. Hundreds of people gathering, some singing, as you can hear, in opposition to President Trump's takeover of the memorial and his threat to demolish it. They formed a human chain. President Trump saying Friday that he has a deal with Denmark to bolster the U.S. military presence in Greenland. Danish Prime Minister says the deal will be signed next week. Pain at the pump, the price for a gallon of regular gas, $4.47, according to Gas Buddy. Diesel prices averaging $6.44 a gallon. The price is taking a toll on truck drivers like Sonny Kishore, who lives and works in the South Bend, Indiana area.
4: It affects a lot. I had to find a job and do this because this is my passion, driving, but also being paid and to match up with the cost of living these days is very difficult.
3: Warren Buffett stepping down as chairman of Berkshire Hathaway. Buffett stepped down as CEO of the company late last year. Son Howard will succeed him as chairman. This is ABC News. Florida confirms a dengue fever death. The state is experiencing one of its worst surges in dengue in decades. Meta is facing a lawsuit by more than 70 people who say their intimate moments were recorded by smart glasses.
5: Among those suing are some users in California who say it caught them undressing, going to the bathroom, having sex, entering passwords. One guy who put his glasses on the bathroom counter says it unknowingly recorded him. Meta markets the glasses as a way to hear audio, take calls, capture video without having to whip out a smartphone. It intends to fight these allegations. Wayne Cabot, ABC News.
3: Mississippi will assume the state's largest law enforcement presence for a college football game ever this weekend when Ole Miss hosts LSU. It's not just one of the longest college football rivalries. LSU coach Lane Kiffin left Ole Miss last

0: Year before the Rebels entered the playoffs. Dave Packer, ABC News.
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21: The pearl, I always say, is to look for confusion. If they are confused, they are having heat stroke. If anybody is in the heat and they're feeling nauseous and just not quite right, they should take a break, hydrate with cool water, and just sit down for a little bit and let their body cool down.
20: For the Mayo Clinic News Network, I'm Jason Howland.
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1: Saturday, September 19th, 2026. I'm Jessica Rosenthal. College sports, crypto, Russia, and Iran were all topics of congressional votes this past week on Capitol Hill, but it was AI that dominated the conversation.
2: He said in the next few months, maybe we have a year. He called this a little Chernobyl.
1: And before that college sports bill advanced in the Senate, we spoke with the head basketball coach at the University of Arkansas about why the bill is needed.
3: I was having high school coaches, friends of mine who had children, saying, Coach, they're not offering scholarships like they used to.
1: This is the Fox News Rundown from Washington. A busy week on Capitol Hill ended with a recess into a long break ahead of midterms, meaning the Save America Act did not pass in time for these fall elections. But Congress did pass a Russia sanctions bill, another war powers resolution regarding Iran, and moved a college sports law forward. And yet it was AI that dominated the conversation. Louisiana Senator John Kennedy tried to get a bill passed through a quick procedure that would require the ability to stop AI should it come to that.
4: Well, I've got a bill. And it basically says that if you're going to sell an advanced AI model in the United States of America, it's got to have a kill switch.
1: But Kentucky Senator Rand Paul blocked it.
5: Think, for example, that your search engine that you already use today is AI. Are they going to have to redesign all the search engines immediately if this passes and put kill switches in your search engine?
1: Democratic Minority Leader Hakeem Jeffries called for decisive congressional action immediately, consistent with what some of the leading AI voices now say needs to happen as it relates to slowing things down to protect the health, safety, and well-being of Americans.
6: The AI safety issue is very real. The Democratic plan is one that will be anchored in urgent, decisive, and responsible action to protect the safety, the health, the well-being of the American people in the face of threats that industry leaders themselves are now saying requires development in AI to slow down.
1: But Speaker Mike Johnson said while AI is serious, common sense is also needed. They don't need the government to tell them to slow down, he said. If they want to, they should.
7: AI is serious. We do need to make sure that it's done safely, but let's apply common sense. They can self-police. They can self-regulate. They don't need the government to tell them to slow it down. If they want to slow it down, they should.
1: Vice President Vance said that previously. If they're building Frankenstein, he said they should stop. And Treasury Secretary Scott Bessent said at a House hearing this past week, AI companies can stop anytime they want to.
2: Members are kind of shocked by this and disturbed by this. They believe that there are some existential threats to this. There was added weight to this on the Republican side of the aisle.
1: Fox News Chief Congressional Correspondent Chad Pergram.
2: And Republicans are torn over this when the president came out and said all these concerns about what AI can do and the threats to humanity is a hoax. Mike Johnson, the Speaker of the House, came up and said, you remember when Alexandria Ocasio-Cortez said because of climate change, we're all going to be dead in a short period of time? He likened it to that. Now, it was, in fact, subject to a vote. Something didn't pass, but there was kind of one and a half related votes related to this. One was an effort by John Kennedy, the Republican from Louisiana, who is taking AI seriously and says, you know, we have to be careful about creating something that's smarter than we are. And he said, I don't want the government to have a kill switch, but I want to mandate that these AI firms have a kill switch. And so he wrote a bill, went to the Senate floor, and asked that the Senate pass it on the spot. They do this by unanimous consent. And Rand Paul, the Republican senator from Kentucky, who chairs the Homeland Security Committee, and all it takes is one objection, came down and blocked it and objected. And that was that. And he said, you know, we need to have hearings on this. We need to have investigations. We just can't do this on the floor. He said that he was very concerned that this would impede innovation if Congress waded too deeply into this. In fact, in his response to Kennedy on the floor, he said, I wouldn't let, you know, Congress run a McDonald's. He said, let alone AI. Now, to be clear, Senator Kennedy was talking about having the AI firms in control of AI and this kill switch, not Congress. But nonetheless, that stumbled on the Senate floor. Now, I said half The half here was there was a bill that passed the House, 417-3, that was called the Ratepayer Protection Act. And what that did was basically say you have all these firms that are associated with AI building data centers, which are very controversial, as you know, coming in, and people's water and electricity rates are going up. And so this bill would say, okay, they have to foot the bill for the infrastructure and the associated costs. So that passed the House, went over to the Senate, and Republicans are really, you know, hoping that John Husted, the Republican senator from Ohio, hangs on and wins this fall. He's in a very competitive race with Sherrod Brown, the Democratic senator, former Democratic senator, who lost to Bernie Moreno 2 years ago. He's coming back trying to win this particular seat. John Husted, much like John Kennedy, tried to pass this by unanimous consent. This will be a feather in his cap going into the midterm election. And you had Martin Heinrich, the Democratic senator from New Mexico, block it. Now, Republicans actually think, and I'm shocked that there's politics infused with this, Republicans think that actually helps Husted, because then they can portray, you know, Democrats as not being for trying to cut off, you know, limit these rates. But I'll close with this thing on AI. One of the most amazing things that I heard all week was from Jeffrey Hinton. He is somebody who studied AI, is considered to be the godfather of AI. And he was one of several AI experts who came and talked to bipartisan lawmakers this week. And I asked him after the briefing, I said, how long do we have? Because everybody says we got to do something soon. He said, well, soon. I said, but what is soon? He said, in the next few months, maybe we have a year. He called this, Jessica, a little Chernobyl.
1: Wow. Okay. Well, I'm sure that caught some ears. Chad, we did have the passage of some bills and acts, but I want to focus for a moment on the one that did not, the Clarity Act. Mm-hmm. What was the big concern here? This would have set some standards for regulating crypto.
2: Yeah, and this would, you know, kind of develop this framework of how digital currencies are traded. It's something that the United States doesn't have, other countries have, and it's something that was really backed by the Trump administration, by President Trump himself. And because he has made so much money, a staggering $1.4 billion in crypto investments in the past year, according to his financial disclosure report, I think a lot of Democrats were afraid of ceding too much territory to the president here. So they went back and started to put in a lot of these ethics provisions. And in fact, there was a last minute move over last weekend where they even stiffened up some of these rules even more so. And the president acceded to that. And the Democrats would still not, you know, come in line. I think it's absolutely amazing that you have a deep pocketed industry like the crypto industry that had the president on their side and they could not get this passed. They spent millions of dollars in lobbying efforts and in, you know, telling different people that they would support them or not support them, depending on which side of the aisle they were going to be on or which side of the ball on this issue. And they did not get that passed. The doomsayers on crypto say we might be able to do this in the lame duck, but some don't think that they can, you know, kind of resuscitate this until maybe about midway through the next presidential administration. In other words, 2030 is what they're really talking about here.
1: Right.
2: And think about how that's going to develop between now and then. Here's the important thing to know about crypto. Crypto generally picked a side. They went and spent, and this is Sherrod Brown again, they spent $40 million to defeat the then chairman of the banking committee, Sherrod Brown from Ohio. You knocked off a committee chairman because he was opposed to what they were doing in crypto. And so guess what? Some of this was the Empire Strikes Back. The Democrats were saying, you know, we're not going, you guys got to help us out too. You just can't be one-sided in this. And I think that even though they spent, you know, just gobs of money and could not get this across the finish line, that some Democrats are saying, hey, guess what? We need to, you know, there's certain things that you're going to have to work with us on. We're interested in crypto. Elizabeth Warren, the Democratic senator from Massachusetts, said, absolutely. I think we need to have a crypto regulation bill, but not this one. So you have some of that in there with the concerns by the Democrats about the president and ethics and all that, and then other concerns about whose side really is the cryptocurrency industry on. And I think the Democrats definitely picked a side this week, and that's an extension of what happened to Sherrod Brown a couple of years ago.
1: Tell me about the mood as members left for this long recess ahead of these midterms. I know you caught up with some people and asked them about sort of how they plan to spend their time, their hopes, their dreams, and maybe their doubts about what's coming in November and what they may return to.

0: after midterms when Congress goes back?
1: Yeah, well, Democrats are pretty confident, frankly. They think that all the historical trends are on their side. Okay, that's true in terms of in the House, you pick up about, on an average, 25 seats in the first midterm of a president. And just for the sake of argument, we'll call this a first midterm here. You look at how bad the president's poll numbers are. Even in other midterm years, if you look at Biden or Obama or Trump in his first term, you looked at where Trump was in that first midterm in 2018. He was at about 44%. Not a great number, but, you know, he still lost 40 seats. He's now down in the mid-30s. And so that's where Democrats are like, we're going to flip some seats. Here's the problem, though. There's only about 20 or 30 seats in play. The way they've gone through all of this redistricting is that some people say, we know the general mood of the electorate, but does that translate to that? Some of that's because Republicans might have built themselves a bit of a firewall. But do they? But if you only have about 20, 30 seats in play, guess what? You're not going to have this wave of 40 seats that the Democrats had in 2018. It's probably going to be, even if they have the majority, maybe on a good night, a really good night, the Democrats might have a 10-seat majority in the House. That's not a lot. Mm. And so, you know, I think we're past these wave elections, and there are so many unknowns. And this is a big unknown. Emanuel Cleaver is a Democrat from Kansas City. There have been multiple court rulings in just the past 2 weeks as to whether or not he has a district or not. They drew him out of a district in Missouri, first of all, when they did the redistricting. Then a court said, no, you got to use the old maps. Then another court said, you got to do the news. You see, this has bounced back and forth three times. And I asked him in the hall, do you have a district? He said, I have no idea. Now, you could see a scenario. Let's say that we're down to about three or four seats determining control of the House because of the reasons I just stated about the limited universe here as to how many seats are actually in play. And you have people showing up and saying, and some of this is based off, you know, well, illegal people are voting, or they're not voting in the right places, or there's questions about the mail-in balloting, or even the districts, because this stuff is still being litigated. And you have 435 people in the House, and 445 people show up demanding to be sworn in on January 3rd at noon, the beginning of the new Congress. You see the problem. And therefore, so who's the arbiter in that? Well, guess what? The first thing you have to do is you have to have the clerk, who's the existing clerk from the old Congress, call the roll. Now, I can point to two scenarios in the 1860s where the clerk of the House only called the name to constitute the House of the people who they wanted to seat, because you had this thing between the North and the South, and we're in the middle of the Civil War. And there is precedent in the House for only calling certain people's names. You record them as saying that you're there, and then they're supposed to elect a speaker. And the Constitution says, Article 1, Section 3, that the House and Senate are the judges of who they seat. So if you have trouble determining who you're even seating, you see where I'm going with this. Now, I want to be very careful and say...
0: and the margins are already so tight.
1: Yes. And guess what? It's about the math. Absolutely. It's always about the math. And so here we are. Now, I bring this up. I want to be very, very careful that we don't know that's going to happen. But it's in the back of my mind because, Jessica, the past, you know, some years now in politics, we've been in news of the weird. We've had things happen in politics that have never happened before. We had a riot at the Capitol. We had a president impeached twice. And when we'd only impeached presidents twice in the history of the Republic. And then this guy came back and won. We just don't know. And if you have question as to who controls the House because of the limited universe that I talked about, that could create some real mischief in late November, December, and maybe even on January 3rd. I will say most people are not thinking about this. I'm talking about a new playbook here. If it's the old playbook, Jessica, guess what? The Democrats are probably on track to win and win significantly. But we don't know which playbook we're using right now.
0: Chad, before I let you go, I just briefly, your take on the Russia sanctions bill passing, the Lindsey O. Graham Sanctioning Russia and Iran Act. This has been such an effort. It seemed like the passing of Senator Graham sort of was going to push it through, and then it stalled again. This is now official?
1: It is done. It goes to the president's desk. It passed the Senate overwhelmingly in early August, came to the House. There was some consternation there because, and this was very interesting, Jessica, because you had some Democrats suddenly

0: who are always Ukraine's best friend, pushing back on this. They said, we don't want to give unilateral tariff and sanctions authority to the president. We think that this gives too much power to him, especially what we've seen with his conduct related to Canada and imposing tariffs on the Canadians. So that coalition kind of morphed a little bit. Now, you had, you know, so you had this weird coalition that passed with, you know, 260 votes. But guess what? It was a combination of Democrats and Republicans voting in favor of this. It wasn't this big, you know, layup that it was eventually in the Senate. And it was Lindsey Graham, right before he passed away, you know, he had been in Ukraine meeting with Volodymyr Zelensky and indicated that he thought, if used properly, that this could, in fact, it was passed, it could actually end the war in Ukraine. So we'll see. Now, again, we're waiting for the president to sign it. But this was kind of an homage to Lindsey Graham. And there was a lot of bipartisan support, in spite of what I just talked about with some of the consternation by the Democrats.
1: Fox News Chief Congressional Correspondent Chad Pergram, thank you.
0: Thank you, Jessica.
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9: 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Sometimes those lifestyle changes aren't enough, and these are the patients that need medications to help with blood pressure control, but we can make a huge impact with the decisions we make in our lifestyle to control blood pressure.
8: For the Mayo Clinic News Network, I'm Jason Howland.
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13: Here's a look inside the Beltway. I'm Jeff Manosso. U.S. military aid is being shuffled from Europe and Middle East allies to boost new governments in the Americas. The State Department reprogramming $52 million in foreign military financing from Slovakia, North Macedonia, Tunisia, and Iraq to boost militaries in Panama, Peru, Ecuador, and Colombia. Secretary of State Marco Rubio visiting Latin America last week and pledged additional support as part of the Trump administration's prioritizing the Western Hemisphere. The funds will allow countries to purchase military equipment from American defense contractors and focus on combating drug trafficking and illegal immigration. Household income in the U.S. hits a new milestone. The median income for American households tops pre-pandemic levels, hitting a record of more than $87,000 last year in new census figures, surpassing the previous high of more than $85,000 in 2019, even with inflation taken into account. But the report also finds an expanding gap between the top earners and the poorest, and the overall increase in median income just 2.5% since 2019 compared to a 19% jump in the previous 6-year period. For the Fox News Rundown, I'm Jeff Manosso.

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1: I'm Jane Metzler. Greenland, still a Danish territory, but the U.S. now will be in charge of the island's security, according to terms of a major agreement President Trump announced Friday.
2: In a Truth Social post, President Trump says the deal gives the U.S. permanent control over Greenland security and says it will come at no cost to the United States. The announcement comes after months of Trump arguing the Arctic island is critical to the U.S.
3: We need Greenland from the standpoint of national security.
2: Trump says Greenland's location near the North Pole is critical for defending the United States, including intercepting ballistic missiles from Russia or China. The president says the agreement would expand the American military presence on the island, but the full terms have not yet been released. Stacy Lynn, Worldwide News Network, Washington.
1: Retired Army Major Mike Lyons calls this a good move by President Trump.
4: Greenland is arguably the most strategically important piece of real estate on the Earth right now. It sits on top of the Greenland-Iceland-United Kingdom corridor, which is the primary submarine transit route between Russia, Northern Fleet, and the Atlantic Ocean.
1: Greenland's prime minister insisting he has no idea what the agreement's even about. Thousands of people forming a human chain outside the John F. Kennedy Center for the Performing Arts Friday evening to protest President Trump's threats to close and demolish this monument to the late President Kennedy, a supporter of the performing arts.
5: Keep your tiny hands off!
1: A federal judge ruled the Trump administration has to give 30 days notice before any demolition or major change occurs to the Kennedy Center. President Trump claims the center is falling apart and poses a danger to the public. CNN, MS Now, and Politico no longer welcome at the White House.

0: House. President Trump outlining his reasons for the ban on Friday.
1: Because they're fake news. You get so tired of reading and seeing fake news. When you look at CNN, it's just fake. That's why their ratings are no good.
0: Jackie Heinrich of Fox News, the current president of the White House Correspondents Association, defended her colleagues, saying they were singled out simply for doing their jobs. CNN and Politico may sue over the ban, MS Now declining comment. Vice President J.D. Vance campaigned on behalf of GOP candidates in Council Bluffs, Iowa.
2: This election is a referendum on common sense versus pure, unadulterated crazy. 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
0: Council Bluffs, home to Democratic U.S. Senate candidate Josh Turek, in a close race with his GOP counterpart, Worldwide News Network.
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I'm Chad Pergram with the Speaker's Lobby. The national debt recently hit a staggering $40 trillion. That's $116,000 per citizen, $360,000 per taxpayer. This is because the government spends more than it collects. A massive chunk of it goes to the military, but that's dwarfed by what the government shells out on Social Security, Medicare, and Medicaid. This year alone, the Congressional Budget Office expects the federal government to spend about $7.4 trillion, while only collecting $5.6 trillion. That means there's a deficit of $1.9 trillion this year. And the U.S. owes money, notably to the Chinese, $633 billion in American treasuries. These are essentially IOUs with interest, which the government promises to pay back later. And volatility in the bond market means that the yield on those investments is higher. The Treasury estimates that interest costs are running around $1.1 trillion per year. And during the first 10 months of the fiscal year, interest payments actually exceeded Medicare spending. Only Social Security benefits cost more. With the Speaker's Lobby, Chad Pergram, Fox News.

This week, we spoke with the University of Arkansas head basketball coach John Calipari about the Protect College Sports Act. It's meant to address name, image, and likeness issues for student athletes, among other things. Calipari and others were pushing for its passage, noting it creates a capped pool of money for universities to pay student athletes, but it also limits eligibility and creates new transfer rules. Not everyone's on board. Some Democrats, like Connecticut Senator Chris Murphy, said it unfairly puts limits on student athletes while putting no additional burdens on staff, coaches, or colleges. But the Senate voted to advance the

0: Louisville ahead of final passage, and we spoke to Coach Calipari before that vote.
1: Well, I got engaged in this bill because I was having high school coaches, friends of mine who had children, saying, Coach, they're not offering scholarships like they used to.
0: University of Arkansas head basketball coach John Calipari.
1: And what was happening was coaches were waiting for transfers. They were looking at older players, 25, 26. They were taking European players. And then they'd say, okay, now you got 4 years. They'd be 27. They were treating European players better than we were treating American kids. And I'm looking at this like, wait a minute, this is not right. What are we going to do to make this sport the way it was? And here's another thing. So I recruit a 17 or 18-year-old. Is it fair for him to play against a 26 or 27-year-old? So I'm like, what are we doing? In this bill, 5 years, the latest your age could be is 19, could be 18, it could be 17 when you enroll. You have 5 years. The oldest you could be is 24 now. And most kids are going to graduate and be 23 or 22. That'll be the average age. One-time transfers. Well, they can still go without having to sit out one time, or if their coach leaves or get fired. But what it'll do is keep kids at a school 3 years so they can graduate. How are you going to graduate transferring four times in 4 years? The other side of it is all the players, 17, 18, 19 American high school kids, and European kids that are that age are all considered amateurs. So they're not going through a process that puts them on different footing. Those three things probably solve 75, 80% of the issues we have to do our jobs as coaches. This is what we need right now to settle the waters so we can do our job and then go forward with other changes that we need.
0: One of the voices that's emerged here is former Auburn football coach Senator Tommy Tuberville. I know you know, and he's not totally sold on this piece of legislation. He thinks several provisions go too far and that this is basically federal government overreach into college sports. What do you say to that?
1: Not a perfect bill. Not perfect. There's things that I would want in the bill that's not in there. There are other things I look at like, do we really need that? But the things we absolutely need are in this bill. Let me give you another one. I started my career at the University of Massachusetts. What we did to elevate that program in this environment, I could have never done. The University of Memphis, the same. We elevated that program. In this environment, no way. This is good for the non-Power 4 or 5 schools. Probably more important for them than the schools I work at. Let me say this. I'm recruiting a level of player that this bill doesn't really affect those kids. This is all the other kids that aren't getting scholarships. So that's what I look at and I say, if you're in this business, feet on the ground, you're inside this, you want this bill. Some people looking on the outside in have other ideas of what we need to do. One of them is let them go on their own. We've proven we can't do that. This is a bill we need to settle the waters, and then there's other adjustments going forward we're going to have to make because it's not a perfect bill. Coach Tuberville and I talked in Florida about it. He had his skinny bill. I hate to tell you, I had my skinny bill. We look back and forth, and let me say this. Coach knows. He knows this isn't perfect, and I agree with him, but it needs to be done now. This bill's been in the works 3 years. If something happens, we're going to wait, what, 3 more years? You're going to have schools bankrupted. They won't have the money. And it's what we can do now to get this thing right.
0: Tell me more about your fears about schools going bankrupt, because I am reading that is a concern with the cap. Within this bill, that this will affect smaller schools, this cap? What is your read on if without this bill, actually, there's a monetary harm?
1: The smaller schools, it is what it is. They just won't be able to compete like UMass, like I did in the 90s. Won't happen. The same thing with Memphis. They won't be able to compete, or you go in debt. So now you're a bigger school trying to stay up. Debt is debt. However you want to say, we're going to take a loan, we're going to have an advance, it's debt. What about private equity? It's still debt. What about an LLC and we get all this money and kind of scoop it together? It's still debt. And you can only dig so far in a hole and try to get out. That's where we are. We're using retention money, which, again, I've talked about in the past. Let's pay the kids that are in your school. Let's worry about that more than trying to get a transfer in an older kid or a European kid. And so we're doing some of the right stuff, but this is going to be a heavy lift for a lot of schools if we don't pass this bill.
0: Let's go back to what you were saying about scholarships. Can you quantify in even an anecdotal way as coach what you've seen as far as scholarship offerings, how much they've declined, how much opportunity has been limited to some of these younger up-and-coming players?
1: Well, it's you have coaches coaching college basketball saying, I am not recruiting freshmen. What? I have high school coaches call me like, what is going on? My guess is about 800 to 1,000 players are not getting scholarships as high school American players. They're just not. They're people are waiting. And so now a kid waits. I'm even saying it probably affects Division II the same way. They're waiting on transfers. Why would I take a freshman if I can get a 24-year-old transfer from another school? Would be his fourth school in fourth year, 4 years, but I don't care. He's going to help me win more games. We've got to get back to what we do.
0: When we talk about money in college sports, I'm sure you've heard it all. I've heard a lot of competing arguments as well about how some of these players really should be compensated, or that, you know, too much money is will ruin the game, will ruin the vibe of college sports. How do you feel about this debate now in light of this bill? And have you shifted at all on player compensation?
1: I don't care what they pay the players. Just tell us what we have and how we're going to have to fill our roster out. So whatever they come up with, whatever number, but they got to get the NIL in check. That's the next piece after this bill passes. My suggestion, which no one listens to, is the chancellors and the ADs should sign off on every legitimate NIL deal to make sure they're legitimate, that there's no one filtering money to a company to give to a kid. And it's on the desk of the chancellor and the AD. You know what? It'll get cleaned up real fast. That is another piece of this. But what they decide to pay the kids, I've been saying for 20 years, the players should own their rights. They should be able to sign autographs and make money when they're in school. They should be able to sell their jersey with their name on the back. They should be able to sell their likeness. I've been saying that for 15 years. So those things should be done. This now, because here's what we have. Every player is a free agent on your team every year. There is no amount that we're told we can spend or not spend, and there are no rules. In a really competitive business, like everybody, and it's like, come on now. And would I like the government not to be involved? Yes, but we're here because we need this to settle the waters. Where it goes 4 to 5 years from now, I don't know. I'm hearing it should go this way. It should be this. They should be that. I'm fine with wherever it goes. But we need this now so that we can settle the waters and do what we're doing. It is never going to be the kids aren't being paid. That's out of the bag. That's done. It's how do we put some guardrails, some goalposts that we got to stay within in our profession?
0: The men in my life have had some pretty strong reactions to Coach Lane Kiffin leaving Ole Miss midseason to go to LSU. And now this College Sports Act has something called the Lane Kiffin rule in it to prevent that. Do you think this is needed?
1: I don't know. I don't have the background of all of it. But what I would tell you is what he did, he did. He went to another school that he thought was a better situation for himself. I think kids should know if they got lied to or made a bad choice.

0: They should be able to leave, but you can't do it 1 year after another. You can't do four now, 5 years. Like, we go to 5 and 5, 5 years with no waivers, no exemptions. Kids are getting paid an extra year. They can transfer once. The coach leaves, he gets fired. Lane Kiffin leaves. That whole team of Mississippi can do what they want. They can stay. They can go to another school. They do what they want. That's fair. Coaches, I don't know exactly what the Lane Kiffin rule, what it is or what you're talking about, but many times in our contracts we have, you can't leave. If you do leave, you have to give this amount of money back.
1: University of Arkansas head basketball coach John Calipari, thank you so much for your time.
0: Thank you.

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3: 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President Trump banned CNN, Politico, and MS Now from the White House, saying there are three things needed for a strong country.
4: You need borders, and you need fair and free voting. And you know what you need? You need a free press. You need a fair press and an honest press.
3: The president says other news media outlets will be banned from the White House soon. Trump has also signed a bill allowing him to place more sanctions on Russia. It's named after late GOP Senator Lindsey Graham and targets Russia's economy over its continued war with Ukraine and even expands sanctions on Iran. Demonstrators showed up at the Kennedy Center today to protest President Trump's threats to demolish it if his name isn't displayed on it. The Hands Around the Kennedy Center rally has called for Trump to be removed as chairman of the National Cultural Center. The U.S. is planning to sell $24 billion worth of fighter jets to Saudi Arabia. I'm Jennifer Kuiper, NBC News Radio.
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1: Fox News, I'm Roxanne Evans. President Trump announcing a new deal with Denmark to bolster the U.S. military presence in Greenland after months of threatening to take the island by force from the NATO ally. The president also saying he's banning CNN, MS Now, and Politico from the White House for publishing what he described as, quote, fake news. The Senate battle in Texas between Republican Ken Paxton and Democrat James Tallarico has

0: Here's a look outside the Beltway. I'm Tanya J. Powers. Mahmoud Khalil is suing Columbia University in federal court, saying the school did not address harassment against him and other pro-Palestinian protesters. Khalil was a grad student when he was detained by ICE at his Columbia University apartment in March of 2025. He was a legal permanent resident and not accused of a crime. Khalil spent 104 days at a Louisiana immigration jail before a New Jersey judge ordered his release. Columbia says it is, quote, committed to protecting its community from discrimination and harassment. The New Jersey Department of Environmental Protection says the spill of more than 5,000 gallons of diesel fuel from a New Jersey data center last week has been contained. Officials say it was caused by a computer glitch. The fuel leaked from a storage tank at Equinix Data Center, but it's not clear how much made it into a tributary of the Hackensack River. The company says it is investigating to determine the cause. And a settlement has been reached over the closure of a Michigan baby formula plant, Abbott Laboratories. They've agreed to pay $385 million resolving claims connected to an investigation of contamination at the plant. That shutdown led to the baby formula supply shortages in 2022. Abbott says the settlement does not represent any finding of fault or liability. For the Fox News Rundown, I'm Tanya J. Powers.
1: 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Now a look at sports.
2: At the U.S. Open, no trouble for the top seed in the semis on the men's side. Alexander Zverev eliminates Karen Khachanov in straight sets. Zverev heads to his third Grand Slam final this year. Baseball, the Rays beat the Astros 3-1. Tampa becomes the first team in the majors to clinch a playoff berth. The Dodgers beat the Marlins in Miami 6-2. Eight straight wins for L.A. From the NFL, bad news for the Falcons. Tua out with an oblique injury. Cooper Rush will start against the Steelers. Elsewhere, the Patriots have placed A.J. Brown on injured reserve. He has a high ankle sprain. That's sports on the Fox News Rundown. Jay Berman, Fox News.

I want to take just a moment of your time to tell you how proud I am of our Michigan legislature, gun violence prevention advocates from across the state, and other gun violence survivors for finally getting Michigan to pass its first gun safety laws in over 40 years. I was a teacher at Oxford High School on November 30th, 2021, when a student was able to access an unsecured firearm at home, come into our building, kill 4 students, injure 7 others, including a dear friend of mine, and create thousands of gun violence survivors in just a matter of minutes. We've been dealing with the trauma and the pain of that event for the past years, but now I know that these safe storage laws are gonna keep people safe. I know that somebody in crisis will not have easy access to a gun. I know that a child will not have easy access to a gun. I know that a partner after a dispute or a bad night or a night of drinking is not gonna have easy access to a gun. And those things I know are gonna save lives. And I'm so happy to be able to say that we are a part of that. Thanks.

0: do it for this edition of the Fox News Rundown from Washington. Tomorrow, Jared Halpern previews the Chinese President Xi Jinping's expected visit to the White House next week as the UN General Assembly begins in New York. I'm Jessica Rosenthal, and thanks for listening to the Fox News Rundown from Washington.
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2: The U.S. Treasury quietly released its official financial report for 2025. It appears by its own numbers, the U.S. government seems insolvent. It's reported that the Treasury shows about $6 trillion in assets and over $47 trillion in liabilities. Add it all up, and it looks like the U.S. owes more than $130 trillion it doesn't have. 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
4: ABC News, I'm Dave Packer in Washington, D.C. Singers and live performances as hundreds gathered in the Kennedy Center Friday night. They're outside forming a human chain in opposition to President Trump's takeover of the memorial and his threat to demolish it. President Trump says he's banning 3 major news organizations, CNN, MS Now, and Political, from the White House because he doesn't like their coverage.
5: We are banning them, yes, we are, and there may be others to follow.
4: In a statement, Politico responding, quote, "We will vigorously defend our First Amendment rights against any attempt to restrict them." Warren Buffett stepping down as chairman of Berkshire Hathaway. Buffett stepped down as CEO of the company late last year. His son Howard will succeed him as chairman. Pain at the pump, the price for a gallon of regular gas, now $4.47, according to Gas Buddy. Diesel prices averaging $6.44 a gallon. This is ABC News. A recall alert for some Volkswagen drivers.
6: Hang on to your steering wheel. Loss of control is possible because of a problem with the steering rack housing in some Volkswagens and Audis. VW recalling more than 200,000 Tiguans, model year 2018, also 2018 and 2019 Atlases, and Audi Q3s, model years 2019 through 2021. VW says the risk of a crash is greatest during parking or low-speed maneuvers. Wayne Cabot, ABC News.
4: It was a millisecond software defect that caused the cancellation of more than 2,000 flights in and out of the United Kingdom last week. That according to a preliminary report from the country's air traffic services. The defect was in the system that allocates codes which identify flights on radar. And the Fat Bear Week brackets are finally out. The contest to see who packed on the most weight before hibernation includes 2 new competitors, Bear 89, Otis Backpack, and 151 Walker. Good luck. Dave Packer, ABC News.
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12: People are really numb to, you know, the reality outside their windshield. They're not looking, and sure not looking at us. If they did this job for a week, just to stand on the side of the road and see how harrowing it is, maybe then they would slow down and be more attentive to their surroundings. It's scary.

Over 2,000 years ago, I walked this earth, teaching, healing, inspiring, and preparing to make the ultimate sacrifice. For God so loved the world that he gave his only begotten Son, that whoever believes in him shall not perish, but have eternal life. What if today you and I could talk voice to voice and you could ask me anything? You are listening to the Jesus Christ Show.

0: It is the Jesus Christ Show. I am your holy host. Happy to be with you this Sunday, as I am with you every Sunday right here, answering your questions and talking about the things that matter in life and the afterlife. I encourage you to be bold. 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That's 800-520-1534.
1: Yolanda, welcome to the Jesus Christ Show. Hi, Yolanda. You there? Oh, goodness. Going once?
2: Can you hear me?
1: Oh, there you are. Yes, I can.
2: Okay.
1: What's going on, Yolanda?
2: Well, I lost my job. I had been working there for 17 years.
1: Mm.
2: And my husband as well. He's not working. And so we were staying at a place, and we had everything, you know, car, house, everything. And right now we're living in our car. And we've been living here for about 3 months now.
1: Mm-hmm.
2: And it's been really, really hard for me because, well, you know, I've always been self-sufficient and helping others. And right now I just feel really, really bad, you know. And I just don't know what to do. At one point, I was 51-50, and I didn't want to do anything. And then I thought, oh, I should divorce my husband. And
1: now, you say you were 51-50. Was that by law enforcement, or did you have an altercation? Who put that label on you and checked you in?
2: Well, I went to, I was just driving around, and I had stopped in front of this middle of the street, and the police officer came and asked me what was wrong. My car was stalled, and I said no. And I said I wanted to drive my car through a barrier or something. And he said, what? And he pulled over, and then the five cops came, and then they talked to me. They down-talked me, and then I went to the hospital. And so they put me 51-50.
1: Okay, which is essentially that they're concerned that you're going to be a harm to yourself or others, right?
2: Yeah.
1: Mm-hmm.
2: Yeah.
1: Okay, and... do you feel that was just a nervous breakdown of sorts, or just overload? Or do you feel, or do you have other concerns that maybe you should be seeing a doctor about?
2: No, it was just an overload of everything that happened. And, you know I had a lot of material things, and I know now that they're not worth nothing. Mm-hmm. They're not worth nothing. I just want to go through this, and I don't want to leave my husband, because we've been together for 20 years, and I just feel really, really down. But I mean, you know, we keep each other up, but...
1: But you guys are together, right? You're both living together in the car at this point, right?
2: Yes, we are.
1: Okay.
2: We're staying together.
1: And it's hard to cling to any hope, right?
2: Right.
1: Yeah.
2: And so, you know, I'm embarrassed to ask family for anything because I guess of my pride, and people have always come to me for help, and I've always been there for them. And
1: did you make fun of them afterwards and laugh as you gave them help?
2: No.
1: Okay,
2: no,
1: then they're not going to do that either. You know, there's something interesting about givers, people that like to give. There's sometimes when it's incredibly healthy, and then there's some other times where it's like, well, you have to allow other people to give as well. And sometimes that's what breaks the cycle. When God's trying to teach humility, sometimes you have to go through humiliating things. And you're in a situation right now where God's trying to teach you something, and if that is to learn how to receive, then you better learn how to receive.
2: Yeah, that's true. Because, you know, right now, you know, we don't have that much money, and we've just been trying to, you know, we just put money for gas or, you know, job search. And,
1: oh yeah, you've got a big hill ahead of you. I understand that, but I want you to think about something for a moment, though. I want you to think about when you were younger. Let's say you were 17, and mm-hmm. that kind of blissful ignorance that motivates 17-year-olds, and the power in, you know, all the big ideas that 17-year-olds have, and I get from a lot of people that are, you know, 35 and older, will experience things, and when they experience something that's maybe not as traumatic as what you're going through now, but something similar, is it's the end of the road. But to a 17-year-old, to be living in your car is, in their mind, independence, and that they're still going to make something. There's that hope, really, is the propellant there. And as people get older, that hope starts to get dust and corrosion on it. And you are still the same person that built all those wonderful things that you guys had together, and you can do it again. Now, times have changed, and their circumstances are what they are, and they'll change again. But you still have to hold on to that same kind of ignorant bliss that a 17-year-old does that makes things happen. That's what makes young people so wonderful, is they're just fearless. They just go, okay, this is where I'm at right now, but I'm not doomed to stay here. There are ways out of this, and I will find ways, and they're not afraid to ask for help. And you need to find the spirit of your 17-year-old, of the younger you that built all those things in the first place, and say, okay, I love my husband. He loves me. We're living in our car. We're in a horrible situation, but I refuse to die in this situation, whether it's emotionally, spiritually, intellectually, emotionally, or otherwise, and fight for it. Find ways to find that hope. You have to. Otherwise, you're just two people living in a car instead of somebody in an ugly transitional period. But, you have to transition and find out what that next thing is. It's not just about looking for a job. It's all those things. Right now, it's about keeping your marriage together and finding humor and other things in your circumstance that will allow you to live and be human and not become that circumstance. Otherwise, you will have the stink of it on you everywhere you go, and people won't want to be around you. Find that hunger again, and that desire for hope, and that confidence in the gifts that God gave you and that you continue to have to build something again.
2: I know. It's good because I've always been... My job was always giving, and
1: now I'm in this new job situation. By the way, Yolanda, new job. You are no longer the giver. You now have to be the receiver. Can you do that just for a little bit?
2: Yes, I can.
1: And then the only thing I want you to give is to give the spirit of hope. In that car, in that circumstance, you find hope, you find ways to clean yourself up and to feel human. And it is merely a place you stay. And if you think that it's your home forever, that's where you have a problem. But you can't be in that mentality. When you go to a hotel and stay there, you don't think you're going to be there forever.
2: No.
1: And you can't be in that mindset. You have to know this is temporary. This is a situational circumstance. This will and can change. I went from coming from the womb of my mother to being an adult, to an independent, to getting married, to having a job, to having a home, all these things. And some of that has been taken away. But I still remember how to do it. I still have the tools. I still believe in hope, and I can do it. And if you go with that mentality, Yolanda, you can change. You built things before. You will build them again. Save and protect your marriage. Save and protect your lives. Save and protect your hope.

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5: 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In that case, you'd actually become poor. 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History makes the effects of inflation crystal clear. 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

0: It is the Jesus Christ Show. I am your holy host. Happy to be with you this Sunday, as I am with you every single Sunday, right here answering your questions and talking about the things that truly matter in life. And of course, the afterlife. I encourage you to be bold and brave and go to the phone with your theology question or life situation question anywhere in the U.S. of A. Dial 800-520-1534. That's 800-520-1534.
1: Also. Francis, welcome to the Jesus Christ Show.
2: Oh, hold on a minute. Thank you very much.
1: What are you watching a movie on an old projector?
2: I'm just tumbling some brass, and of course, the minute you called or picked up the phone, the part rolled under the workbench.
1: Oh, okay. Tumbling some brass. That's not like a euphemism or something, right?
2: No, sir.
1: Okay.
2: Just a little reloading for the weekend's activity.
1: I see.
2: That's it. The question I had, and quite seriously, I had a, believe it or not, one of my friends is actually older than I am, has just become a Buddhist, and his younger brother is a Christian. So, first time I got to witness a debate, the question came up, did Jesus really die for the sins of man, or was he just a pain in the neck to the establishment? And they ran him up on a bum charge and made an example out of him. Big mistake, obviously.
1: Yeah, it didn't help their cause, really.
2: No, it rarely does.
1: Well, Francis, those aren't mutually exclusive, correct?
2: One other thing, and then, and I've never really understood this. What exactly is original sin? So take it away.
1: Okay, I'll run off with that as we just have a moment here. Original sin, and people get confused with this, so I'll deal with that last as to where we're going with that. But with original sin really ties into Adam and Eve and sin being passed down, that the original sin is rejecting God and rejecting God's will and his purpose for things. So in a quick nutshell, due to time, that's basically what original sin is. But when it comes to dying on the cross, yes, there was politics that played into it. Yes, there were those that wanted me dead, and so they had their own agenda. But that doesn't mean that God didn't have his agenda, and that doesn't mean that I didn't die for the sins of mankind. They truly aren't mutually exclusive, and together it paints the big picture of what took place that Easter weekend so long ago. John, welcome to the Jesus Christ Show.
3: How are you?
1: I am well, John. What's going on?
3: Well, I just turned 47 yesterday.
1: Oh, congratulations. Happy birthday.
3: Thank you very much. I'm a devout Christian. I don't attend church. I probably feel myself being more spiritual. I'm a recovering addict. I worked as a drug and alcohol counselor for 15 years and held two 18-year-old boys in my arms as they died of a heroin overdose and set me kind of over the top. I ended up relapsing. I lost my business, my wife, my family, and moved back home to California about 10 years ago and just got a menial job and broke my back at work. And ended up having one surgery and got an infection in the hospital and ended up with a fully fused spine, so I'm completely disabled. Have no way to support myself. My parents have been supporting me. They have sacrificed everything for me. I know that God has a plan for me. I used to skydive. I was in a plane crash. I've survived two motorcycle accidents and two overdoses. My health is pretty good. I feel good.
1: And this is not the first time we spoke, right, John?
3: This is not the first time we've spoke. That's correct.
1: Okay, go ahead.
3: I have a strong belief that God has a plan for me. I don't know what it is. I just feel like I put my parents through so much anguish and hurt. I just don't know how to repair that relationship other than doing the next right thing.
1: Well, hold that thought, because I want to talk to you some more in just a moment.

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4: 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I found myself sitting there with tears rolling down my face. Now I'll tell you what I did expect and I'll tell you what absolutely blew me away.
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Hi, welcome to Life Today. I'm Sheila Walsh, and I'm so glad that you're going to spend the next few minutes with me. I have a slight confession to make up front. Do you ever have one of those moments when you're kind of caught in something that seems important, and then you think how ridiculous it really is when you put it in perspective of everything else, excuse me, that's going on in the world? So this morning, I don't know why I did this, but I decided to weigh myself. Never a good thing to do before you've had your coffee. And, you know, I was kind of frustrated with myself because, you know, I have all these great ideas of what I'm going to do and how I'm going to eat healthier and all that stuff. And the scale basically said to me, come back when you're alone. So it was clear that things were not going well. And then I came downstairs and I thought about today. I thought about being here in the studio at Life and the incredible privilege I have of a perspective that perhaps some of you don't have. You know, I've been able to travel to different parts of the world and see the real needs that are going on and also see the difference that you and I can make. And so I was sitting down at my desk and I was viewing the different pieces I'm going to share with you today. And suddenly I was just like this, overwhelmed with this sense of how easy it is for me to get caught up in my own life at moments and forget the bigger picture. For those of us, for you and I who love Jesus, we are on this planet for a purpose. We're not just here by accident at this time in human history. We are here for a purpose. And what is our purpose? That's what I began as I watched the final pieces beginning to roll. I found myself sitting there at my desk with tears rolling down my face.

0: think how quickly I could have forgotten some of the things that are going on, not months ago, not years ago, but at this very moment. And also remembering some of the women that I have met and some of my trips. Now, I'll tell you what I did expect, and I'll tell you what absolutely blew me away. I knew that the first time that I was flying to Africa and I would be on a mission feeding trip, I knew that I would have to see children who were severely malnourished and were hurting, were clinging to life. I knew that I would meet their moms. And as a mom myself, sitting beside them, watching, trying to see through their eyes as their little ones struggle, I knew that. Now, you're never prepared for how brutal it is, but it was in my mind and in my heart. Here's what I was not prepared for. I was not prepared for the praying women I met. These women living in abject poverty with nothing to feed their children. They weren't worrying about what they might look like in a reflection. What they were doing was looking at their children who were suffering. But then what they were doing was they were getting on their knees under an African sky and lifting their requests up to God. These are amazing women. I want you to meet one or two of them. Watch this. When I'm on a missions trip, my heart is continually touched by mothers facing some of life's most devastating situations. This is Armida. Can you begin to imagine the crushing impact of losing your children because you could not feed them? It was devastating for Armida, but she knows she must carry on for her other children. How does she manage it? Through fervent prayer. I would love to tell you Armida's story of losing her children because of a lack of food is rare, but it is not. These women, by show of hands, shared how many children they each had lost. They well know the same heartache as Armida. Mandalina lost 5 children. Yengo, 2 children. Margarita, 1 child. Julia, 3 children. One thing all these precious mothers have in common through prayer is they put their hope for tomorrow in the hands of Jesus.
1: I will never forget that here in this village, my sister in Christ gets down on her knees, even though she might not be kneeling on a carpet, she might be kneeling on sand or dirt, but we are thanking the same God for his provision that day, an absolute confidence that the God who is with us today will be with us tomorrow. God is moving in Africa, and you and I, we get to be a part of it.
0: I love what James said. If you want an answer to prayer, be an answer to someone else's prayer. You know, that very first trip that I took left an impact on me, but honestly, it has only increased because the situation in so many of those areas of the world is getting worse and worse. And it's almost the great irony of a place like Africa is you can have one area where it's devastation because of flooding, and then you can have another area where it's devastation because they haven't seen rain in over a year. And I've watched, these mothers are not women who sit around

0: hoping that someone will come and give them a handout. No, I've watched them digging through the dirt, looking for anything that they could give their child. You know, the first lady that we saw there on that first piece, did you notice she had the name Jesus written on her headband? And one of the things I was so struck by was she said, you know, at the end of the day, we thank the Lord for his provision for one more day. And what they have is almost nothing. But I think sometimes when you literally have nothing and then you find a little something, you're so aware of the fact that your dependence is completely on the Lord. And perhaps we forget that. You know, we have so much that we forget that literally every good gift comes from the Lord. But watching our sisters on their knees praying, you know, I read something. I used to work with an organization called Tear Fund in England, and I get their newsletter, and I read it this morning, and it said this: poverty and malnutrition is never God's will. We are. We are the answer to those prayers. You know, sometimes we think that, you know, well, I could never go and be a missionary. And, you know, the Lord doesn't need all of us to do that. We have our partners who are on the ground right now waiting, because we've made a commitment at Life to feed 350,000 children this year. And when we talk to our partners, we tell them, you know, we'll present the need, we'll help our people understand. So that's what I'm asking. If we'll all do something, $30 will feed 3 children for 3 months. You can't feed 3 children with $30 in a restaurant in one night here. $50 will feed 5 children. $100 will feed 10 children for 3 whole months. One of my friends has started a campaign that I loved, and it's called Skip It. Skip one thing that you don't need to be able to give children something they literally cannot live without. And, you know, sometimes we think, well, how do these crises happen? You know, what led up to those children being in that situation? Well, that's a great question. Would you watch this? And I think I'll answer that question for you. Watch this.
1: Now, people often ask me, what does crisis look like? When you say there's a crisis in the field, what is that? This is the picture of crisis. Mother after mother, here in a screening clinic for malnutrition, you can see how overcrowded it is. Mothers that have come here in absolute desperation. Crisis is when there's more mothers than we can handle. Crisis is when there's not enough food for each and every child. Crisis is when the silent killer of malnutrition comes in and starts to literally rob the lives of each and every one of these children. But I need you to understand where that crisis starts. It doesn't start here. This is where it ends, and many times it ends with a tragic ending. But this crisis starts out in the village. It starts because of failed crops due to the worst drought in 40 years in this area. It starts because a mother is not able to produce enough food to feed her family. It starts because a child goes to bed without a meal that day. And the next, and the next. That is how this crisis starts. It's not because these mothers are not doing everything they can to provide for their children. It's because everything they can is not enough. How do we change that, you ask? We change it by reaching the mothers out in the villages. We change it by bringing mission feeding to those mothers, providing that bowl of food each and every day, the nutrients that that child needs. That's how we avert this crisis. Not here in the clinic. By the time we get here, many times it's too late. So please, help us today to take mission feeding to the mothers out in the villages. I can give you a guarantee that we will literally bring hope to those mothers and life to those children.
0: Hope and life. That's the kingdom of God. That Jesus came to give life to each one of us. And because of the hope that we have been given, we get to reach out and make a difference. And I could almost guarantee that if you and I could get on a flight tomorrow

0: and fly over there and you saw with your own eyes what was going on, you would do everything within your power to help alleviate the suffering of these children. But the great thing is, that's why we bring these stories to you, because it's not practical for us all to get on a flight and go. So we bring the children to you. That precious little one at the end, you know, when you see that skin peeling away, that's one of the effects of malnutrition, where there's simply not enough nutrients or protein in the body. What we want to do, and Isaac, I mean, we love working with this Pretorius family. His dad and mom started in, and he's carrying on his father's work, Peter Pretorius. But the thing that we want to do is, we want to get to the villages before the children end up in the malnutrition clinics. And we can do it. And so I'm asking you to help us. We want to feed 350,000 children. And we've broken it down in such a way that every single one of us, whether you're a teenager with an allowance, whether you're a successful businessman, whether you're a stay-at-home mom, whether you're a retiree, every single one of us can do something. $30 will feed three children for 3 months. $50 will feed five children for three whole months. This is a crisis, and it's a crisis right now. And you and I are God's hands and feet on the earth at this moment. Is there any doubt in your heart or mind that if Jesus was literally walking this earth at the moment, that's where he'd be? He would be with those who are hurting and those who are broken and those who are crying out for help. These moms, these grandmothers, these children, they're family. So let's determine that this year we're going to make a difference. So please, will you call the number on your screen? And you might think, well, I don't have a lot. But if you give what you have and I give what I have and we all do something, then together we're going to make a massive impact. The kingdom of darkness in our nation is getting darker and darker by the day. And this is not a time for you and I to sit back and say, well, Lord, come and rescue us. No, this is a time to say, we are here at this moment, on this planet, at this time, and we're gonna reach out in Jesus' name, and we're gonna save lives. And you know, the other thing is, we often get the privilege of then praying with some of these mothers who don't even know who Jesus is, and leading them into a relationship with Christ that will last for eternity. So please, go to your phone, dial that number on the screen, call that number, go online, just give the very best gift you can, and together, you and I are going to change this world.
1: Right now, across the continent of Africa, children are suffering, facing severe malnutrition and even death. 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
2: We've come into this village because we've heard of how bad the situation is here. And the only thing that they're eating, there's this wild sort of berry-like fruit that they're getting off of the tree. And then the only other thing is that they're actually taking these worms, drying them, and then they're actually eating these worms. That's all they have to eat. I was just talking to the people, and this lady responded the moment I stopped, and she started speaking.

0: Kanubi, Kabari, Tokotiso, Kamonga, or what in the Makuti Makuya. Master Sovega, don't you want to go and give up to Master Timakuti Kuipa.
1: That was the cry of her heart. Help me to honor my promise to this mother that says, yes, we will return. We will help you. We will save lives.
2: It's good to see you again. And?
3: The mission team was able to fulfill their promise and returned to the same village with emergency food supplies because of the support from the Friends of Life Outreach International.
2: I know you remember me because we were here just maybe 3 weeks ago,
4: huh?
2: And I made you a promise that we were going to go away and we were going to see what we could do to be able to come back and help your community because there was no food here because of the drought. And so I'm really excited to be able to say the truck is here, the food is here, we are fulfilling on our promise, but not just today. We will continue to assist your community as much as we can going forward, but for today we will do the first distribution. God bless.
3: There are many more villages just like this one. The record drought has left countless children and their families without enough food and at risk of extreme malnutrition. Join the Friends of Life and be the answer to the cry of those in great need.

You know, some of you have written and have said sometimes, do you ever get a chance to go back to those villages? You know, you show us a situation. Do you ever get to go back? And so we really wanted you to see that very immediate answer to prayer, that darling woman crying, if you don't come back, we will die. And 3 weeks later, Izak was able to go back with the team. But let me tell you, there are women in hundreds of other villages, and their cry is the same, and the need is now. And we can only do this if you will help us. We've promised 350,000 children. That's our commitment. We would love to blow that out the water, honestly, because the need is so great. And if those of us who claim the name of Christ took that seriously in terms of when Jesus said, I was hungry and you fed me. I was thirsty and you gave me water. Whenever we reach out in Jesus' name, it's as if we're literally feeding the Lord, reaching out and touching him, because he is with those who are hungry and suffering. That's where you always found Jesus. He was always with the broken, with the downtrodden, with the forgotten. But whenever we go into these villages, we tell them, you are not forgotten. We will come back and we will tell your stories. And it's the most glorious thing in the world to be able to then go back and let them see we're not just coming to tell you about a God who loves you. First of all, we're going to come and show you how he loves you, that we're going to help feed you, help take care of your children. So often we set up the feeding programs in the school, so the children have to come to school to get their meal. And then it breaks that cycle of poverty and illiteracy that goes from generation to generation. We're believing in that great continent of Africa, that God is going to raise up men and women to be leaders in their nations. But it starts with something so simple. It starts with you, and it starts with me saying, yep, I'm not just going to sit and watch this. I'm actually going to go and pick up my phone, and I'm going to dial that number on the screen, and I'm going to make a commitment. Even just $30, that would feed 3 children for 3 months. If you were able to give $100, that would feed 10 children. And if God has really blessed you and you think, you know what, I could give $1,000, some of you could do that. Do you know that that would feed 100 children for 3 months? I mean, what a blessing. You know, so often I think we forget that we're on this planet just for a short time. You know, it's like a vapor. And then one day Jesus is coming back and we are going home. And wouldn't it be wonderful to see so many children, faces from around the world who could say, I am here because you reached out in Jesus' name. So please, would you go to your phone? Would you go online? Would you just give the best gift that you can do, and let's change this world in Jesus' name. There are a lot of women on their knees right now in huts all across Africa saying, God, can you

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Finally, please consider a gift of $1,000 or more, which will help feed 100 children. And you may request our inspiring bronze sculpture, Lion of Judah. 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

0: So I'm in Angola, and we've been here several days, and we've discovered the tremendous need with mothers who are still losing their children because of the devastating drought. But today is a fabulous day. It's a day of celebration because Mission Feeding is in this village. Mission Feeding is in this school. And as much of a great day it is that we get to serve, I still have in my mind every mother we've talked to this week who's lost a child. And so I'm asking you, do not delay. Go to the phone right now. Go online right now. Whatever way you give, go. And make your best gift today so that we can make sure that other villages have days of celebration just like this village, rather than days of mourning where they're having to bury their children.
1: John, that's exactly why we are doing this. Thank you so much. That was so powerful. And to see that line of children with their little bowls, hope in a bowl, life in a bowl. And it's only possible because we all join together. When you see those beautiful faces all lit up like that, that's the way a child should be. A child should be happy. They should be able to play. So let's deliver some hope today. If you haven't called yet, please do give the best gift you can. And from all of us here at Life, God bless you and thank you so much.

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1: You're getting older and notice you're not seeing as well. 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It could be age-related macular degeneration.
2: The macula is the center of the retina. The retina is the camera of the eye that receives the light impulses and processes them. And the macula is responsible for the

0: really fine visual acuity, the very precise vision.
1: Dr. Sophie Bakri, a Mayo Clinic retina specialist, says there are two kinds of macular degeneration, wet and dry.
0: The dry kind usually comes on first.
1: Over-the-counter vitamins, a Mediterranean diet, and exercise often help prevent further vision loss. They can also help prevent wet macular degeneration from developing.
0: So the wet type is usually in the later stages when a blood vessel has grown under the retina and is leaking blood or fluid. And the number one goal is to shut down that blood vessel to prevent it bleeding even more and to prevent patients losing more vision.
1: Dr. Bakri says that for wet macular degeneration, you'll likely need to see a retina specialist for a treatment plan that includes regular eye injections. For the Mayo Clinic News Network, I'm Ian Roth.
2: 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One in five people experience some form of depression, no matter the time of year.
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6: Hi, I'm Dr. Joe Cristiano, and welcome to my show. I'm so glad you tuned in. Listen, all my shows, like today, we're going to be delving into the root cause of illnesses and disease. You know, you're probably sitting there and maybe have an illness of your own or a condition that you've been dealing with, it seems like forever. And typically, if you're like me and everyone else, we kind of deal with our issues and our health as long as we can before we see the doctor, because who wants to see a doctor, right? Well, anyway, when you see the doctor, you share your complaints, typically your symptoms. And we go the conventional route after maybe a test or two, x-ray, some films, blood work, and things like that. You sit down with them and discuss where you're at, what you're dealing with, what condition you have, and then you're written prescriptions for medication. And that's how you follow the path to healing yourself. With one problem, medications are not designed, they're not formulated to heal the body. The body has been designed to heal itself. If you're on medications, and I understand it, this is the protocol, this is conventional medicine, and we get on medications to feel better, to get better. But in reality, the best medication can do is manage your symptoms. Those symptoms that you're dealing with, whether it's pain, whether it's elevated blood pressure, whether it's your A1C with sugar and dealing with diabetes and things like that, those aren't the problems. Those are symptoms of a root cause. That's why all my shows are designed around stem cell activators and what the activators do, because we want to go to the root cause. When we go to the root cause, by the way, we are going to eradicate the cause or the problem, and hopefully over time, based on your condition, one by one, all the symptoms that you're dealing with dissipate, or at least that's the goal, so that two things happen. One, you enjoy a better quality of life. You feel better. The pain is gone. The kidneys are functioning better. You breathe better, whatever the case may be. But also, you're reducing the toxicity that's built up in your body from taking medications. Listen, as a naturopathic physician, my goal is to get you as healthy as possible so you don't have to go see the doctor. I know it's crazy, but the truth is we've been created in a way, in a fashion that the body will heal and repair its own tissue. But over time, based on your lifestyle and your maybe inherited conditions, you're dealing with varieties of conditions that are taking you out of balance, out of homeostasis or a balance. And consequently, you have to go to the doctor and get your meds. Well, the meds are contributing to building toxicity in the body. So here you are wanting to be healthier, you want to heal, you want to feel better, But what's happening is you're actually building toxicity in the body. And when the body is toxic, it can't heal, or it's going to greatly slow down the healing

process. That's why I, as a lifestyle, I'm always talking about detoxifying the body, whether it's a colon cleanse, a liver cleanse, or whatever. And these are things I'll talk about in other shows, but it's getting the body back to normal function so it can do what it's designed to do, and that's heal itself. And that's where the stem cell activators come into play. And we'll talk about that in a minute, because I'm going to do some Q&A, by the way, and answer some questions that come into my office, so that it'll give you a little more information, more insights on what to do if you get banged up. Before I go any further, I want you to be able to get a hold of me. 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And you're going to talk to one of my body redesigning angels. And I promise you they're going to take good care of you. Or go to my website at bodyredesigning.com, bodyredesigning.com. There's something I want you to think about. It's really an attitude. It's a mindset. And what I want you to do is take ownership of your health. Take ownership of your health. Now you sit back and think about the day in which we live in today. You don't have to look far and you can see what's going on. Whether it's coronavirus, whether it's bacteria, whether it's fungus, whether it's flu, whatever we're dealing with, it's around us and it seems to be getting worse. And if you and I don't take ownership of our health, I mean take ownership of it, nobody is going to do it for us. That's why my whole life, personally, dealing with my own personal issues, with which one has been chronic pain. I've let people know this all the time. I've had chronic pain since I was 18 years old. And believe me, a life of pain is not fun. That is why, one of the reasons that's prompted me to go out and do the research so that I can help myself, but I can help people like you, because we're looking for answers. Man, you've been going to a doctor for 15 years. You're on blood pressure medicine for 15 years. You're taking cholesterol medicine for 15 years. You're taking sugar diabetes issue medication. And I say, get off the medication and see where your numbers are. And you say, well, it's helping stabilize my condition. No, it's not. It's stabilizing the symptoms, but it's doing nothing for your condition. Because if you got off the blood pressure medicine, I'll guarantee you'll be elevated. Because 75 different medications for blood pressure only tells me nobody really knows the cause. Why would there be 75 different types of blood pressure medicine for blood pressure? Okay, and typically, here's how it goes. Well, let's try this and see how you do. And then it's like, well, if it doesn't work, we'll try another one. And if that doesn't work, we'll try another one. Well, it's kind of like a coin toss. And that's not what we want. What we want to do is be more specific. And that's where the stem cell activators come into play, because they are designed, in fact, 27 different ones are designed to target 27 different areas in the body. What I want to do today is maybe read a couple questions and get you a little more informed about how these stem cell activators work and some of the ins and outs, because we're going to talk about it later in the show, as well as you'll hear some testimonials of people. Real people, I always say that, you know, real people with real results. But listen, for all my life, I've been working at keeping this body in shape. And I'm in pretty good shape, but at this stage of the game, at over 70 years old, I'm working at keeping the seams together. But I still deal with chronic pain. I've had surgeries, and believe me, if you haven't had a surgery, let me tell you something, that should be the last choice, the last option you make. And the reason why, once they cut you open, and they seal you back up, you'll never be the same. Now, you may got rid of that issue that you're dealing with, but the body doesn't heal the same, and you'll be dealing with the fallout. I call it the fallout from surgery. So we want to do all we can, make all the wise choices we can, natural choices we can, before we get to that level, before our condition gets that bad. But let me talk a little bit about, or answer a few questions about stem cell activators, so you get a little better picture of what they're about. I get them all the time, and so let me just look at a couple here and see what we can. Okay, they want to know, do they need to be refrigerated? Do they need to be refrigerated? Absolutely not. In fact, there's another question that goes along with that that we're asked all the time. I live in Canada, you know, or I live up out north. I live in Colorado, and what happens if they freeze when they're mailed to us? Or those down in Florida or in the Caribbean that order them and they sit out in the heat, will they destroy it? Will they
lose their potency? And the question is absolutely not. They will not lose their potency. There's no shelf life. These are amino acids that are plant-based. So not only are they natural and targeted, but they have nanotechnology that's added to it. And the nanotechnology makes them more efficacious, more effective, more powerful, but they're harmless. There is no side effects. They don't interfere with medication. They don't interfere with your supplementation if you're taking nutrition. And so they work hand in hand with the protocol maybe that your physician has you on right now. When you get them shipped to your home, you'll get the instructions on how to take them. And typically it's just putting drops, up to 20 drops a day, into about 2 or 3 ounces of water. It's very simple on an empty stomach. A lot of times I'll suggest to people, first thing in the morning, before you eat anything, take your stem cell activators. And by the way, you can take up to about 4 different activators. So if you have 4 conditions going on, you can treat all of them naturally at home. But just make sure when you take them that you give yourself about 20 to 30 minutes, at least 20 minutes, before and after eating or drinking something. This way the activation will take place and take a good foothold. People also ask me this here. They'll say, how long do I have to take them? You know, or do I have to take them for the rest of my life? And it's pretty much a unique answer, because the body is designed to heal itself. And these stem cell activators are not designed to heal, to correct, or to cure your body. But what they do is they help your body do what it was designed to do, and that's heal itself. So if your body is not healing, if you're living with a chronic condition, the stem cell activators are the way to go, because they will help turn on, so to speak, to rejuvenate your stem cells that heal the body. I need to take a minute now and let you know how to get a hold of me. 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And when you check in, remember we have 27 different stem cell activators to help you with your health. Before I get into the segment with my wife Lori and I talking about the central nervous system, let me open up a little bit of the topic of stem cells. We'll say stem cells 101, so you get a better idea how they work. Your stem cells, our adult stem cells, not embryonic, they work in a way that when you have a trauma, when you're sick or you have an illness or a degenerative illness, maybe liver, kidney, lungs, it doesn't matter, your stem cells release in the body and they go to that area and they become that tissue to heal those tissues. That's what they do, and it's part of our genetic makeup. It's absolutely amazing. And so when you have this trauma, whether it's an accident, a broken bone or sickness, these stem cells rush into that area and start healing the body. That's why we recover. But over time, the aging process, environmental toxins, pollutants, and an array of other elements in our life, lifestyle, stress, things like that, causes our stem cells over time not to function properly or optimally. And so you and I start to experience this nagging condition or chronic condition, which the body, like we talked about, is sending up all these symptoms. It's saying, listen, something's wrong down here, help us out, you know. We medicate, but we don't want to medicate, we want to go put the fire out. And so the stem cell activators are the ticket for helping your stem cells to come back to normal function and hopefully optimum function. And by doing that, then they do their job. And their job is to heal the damaged tissue or cells in the various areas of the body, whether it's bone, whether it's blood, whether it's organ, it doesn't matter. That's what your stem cells do. And once you start taking the stem cell activators, and for everybody, the time to take them is gonna be different, because the activation occurs the minute you start taking the activators. But you may not feel anything or experience anything for weeks or maybe a few months. Some people, in weeks, they notice something different, and some people not till later. And it's basically because each of us are unique and different, and it's the way our body responds. But with the idea of understanding stem cells and how they operate, and now the stem cell activator going to the root cause to rejuvenate those stem cells, you have a better chance of healing yourself.
Now let's cut away and hear what Lori and I

0: have to say about the central nervous system.
1: Hey, this is Dr. Joe Cristiano and my sidekick and wife, Lori.
2: Hi.
1: Hey, listen, we're talking today about a stem cell activator, CNSE, and it has to do with the central nervous system in the brain and the eyes.
2: Yes.
1: And it covers a multitude of conditions that are associated with Lori's probably going to share with you later. But I want to keep one thing in mind is that is so important when we're dealing with nerve base issues or root issues, is that when there's nerve damage, whether it's in the central nervous system, if it's peripheral or if it's local, the nerve that gets damaged, if it's not corrected, then it could become permanent nerve damage. And that, my friend, is something you want to avoid. But hopefully what we'll learn today will help you have a little better understanding of what you may have to do or would like to do should you or someone in your family or someone you know have issues that are related to this. But I think maybe a good place to start, Lori, would be sharing some of the possible applications that this particular stem cell activator does.
2: And the good thing about these activators, they're all natural. They are all from plants. There's no negative side effects to taking them with medications or supplements or anything, and they're really easy to take. The possible applications for, it's called CNSE, Central Nervous System for Eyes and Brain, and that would helps with regulate intracellular communication and support cellular and tissue regeneration in the central nervous system of the brain. And it helps support cognitive and neurological function and stimulates efficiency of the central nervous system. So the possible applications would be strokes, dementia, depression, anxiety, psychiatric, anything that would be an overstrain of the central nervous system of the brain, weariness of the eyes, which we'll talk about different eye conditions that it has helped, and much more.
1: You know, I think you mentioned possible Parkinson's, you know, condition with Parkinson's.
2: Yeah, Parkinson's. And,
1: you know, yes. I'm not an expert in Parkinson's, but I've done enough study and research to try to determine, you know, what's the cause. And many of the experts aren't always sure what the cause is. But one thing is for sure is that there's a neurological problem, okay, with Parkinson's, which then there's a domino effect of symptoms like tremors, and there's a condition where the person ends up moving in slow motion, you know, and sometimes they seize up and things like that. And these are coming from the central nervous system. So again, when we're talking about the root cause, or we are talking about the root cause instead of the symptom tells us what's going on, but let's not treat the symptom. And, you know, because of the lack of information, even in the medical community, things like stem cells, stem cell therapy, PRP therapy, and even stem cell activation, though it's been around, it's relatively new in these communities. And a lot of doctors shy away from them because their schooling was such for their expertise. But I think the 21st century patient is becoming smarter. They want to do more research. They're going to get second and third opinions, you know, because usually we get that death sentence. And it's after having months and months, maybe years of treatment and no progress, we get the final death sentence that says, there's nothing more we can do for you. Oh, wait a minute, what did you do for me up till now? Nothing. So the stem cell activators are really this cutting edge, futuristic natural means of going to the root cause. And so it, with Parkinson's, what I realized, because I was talking to a potential patient, and they started them. So they're going to report back to me to see how they do, because I can't make any promises, and we don't do that. We don't paint pie in the sky, say, well, if you take this, you're going to heal. But what we can do is tell you how they work, and from there, it's totally an independent thing. But we're finding some pretty good results going
2: on. Well, actually, with Parkinson's, we have had people with Parkinson's who told us to stop their tremors. We've had a lady
1: That's huge.
2: Well, I'll tell you my one story, not Parkinson's, but with Alzheimer's. This gentleman's wife ended up with full-blown Alzheimer's, and she just sits in a chair all day and never moves. So he goes, you know what, I'm just going to start giving it to her, having her drink it. You know, she doesn't do it completely, you know, with the mixing it in her mouth for a little bit. She just drinks it. She doesn't even know what she's taking.
1: She doesn't know?
2: No, she doesn't know. Wow. She's

0: got Alzheimer's. Yeah. So she doesn't know anybody when they walk in the door. She just sits there. She doesn't do anything. So he goes, I'm just going to have her drink it every morning. So first thing in the morning, he'd give it to her. And he called back and he goes, okay, so now she's vacuuming the floor. She got up to vacuum. And he was so excited.
1: Wow.
0: So then he called back the second month, the second bottle. He goes, all right, so now she's recognizing people by name.
1: Really?
0: Okay, so now she's third bottle.
1: That's
0: she's
1: incredible.
0: Now vacuuming and she's cleaning the house. She's doing other more things. Mm. She went back to the doctor and she could put numbers on a clock on her fourth bottle. So it shows you how it progresses. One bottle isn't going to get her to put numbers on a clock, but that fourth bottle, it helped her get to there. So we don't know how long it takes for each person to get the results they're looking for.
1: Yeah.
0: Or it could take months, but we say start taking them. They don't interfere with medications, supplements, or anything. They're all natural. They're all plant-based. There's nothing, no reason not to take them.
1: Yeah, well, let me explain how they work so that it gives you a good idea. In this case, we're talking about nerve issue, nerve damage, you know, and so on. But the stem cell activator really doesn't do the healing. It's not a nutritional supplement, by the way. It's a technology. Mm-hmm. And so it doesn't heal, it doesn't repair, it doesn't do anything but rejuvenate the stem cells in your body that are not functioning properly. See, your adult stem cells, they signal to one another, and we read that in the book, that they signal, it's called cellular signaling or communication. Well, when there's a disruption or a short circuit in the communicating element, then what happens is the cells can't do their job, and that is to heal the tissue. So what happens over a period of time, that condition not improving gets worse and becomes chronic. We can refer to it as a nagging condition. But neurologically speaking, like Parkinson's or Alzheimer's and things like that, the nerve issues are part of it, nerve damage, the neurons are being damaged. So the stem cell activator, it goes in there, and because it's targeted, it goes in and targets the stem cells that are in the neurons, so that they can get back to par, in other words, to their level of normal function, so that they in turn can start healing the neurons or the nerve tissue and cells that have been damaged. When that occurs, these symptoms that these patients are experiencing start to dissipate. Now, if you have five or six symptoms, you may see elimination of one or two or three. I would love to say they'll all go away in time, but the truth of the matter is that you've done whatever you can do up to this point, and unfortunately, you're no better off. So just the reports that we do get, that Lori and the girls in the office get from patients with all types of conditions, are really near miraculous. I just want to give you the hope that there are options with these cutting-edge technologies that can really make a difference for you. Hey, Lori, let me take a minute to let the people know how to get a hold of us. 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I'll tell you what, they will take very good care of you. Or you can go to the website, bodyredesigning.com, bodyredesigning.com. And when you check in, remember, we have 27 different stem cell activators to help you with your health.
0: And we even had another daughter called to place an order for the CNSE, that stands for Central Nervous System for Eyes and Brain. And she said her mom, she just wasn't thinking straight. She couldn't do what she used to do. So she goes, I'm gonna start giving her the activators, you know? And so she gave her the activators and she was doing really good. Well, then she said, I don't think she needs the activators anymore. I don't think she needs it. So she didn't order the bottle again. So guess what? She could not, the mother, did not know how to dress herself or even that she needed to dress herself.
1: Wow.
0: So she couldn't think straight. Mm-hmm. She's not thinking as a normal thinking person.
1: Yes.
0: So the daughter called back and said, send me these activators for the brain because my mom, I can tell a huge difference when she's not taking the activator. She doesn't even know what to do.
1: That would raise the question, well, do I have to take them for the rest of my life? Mm. And my answer to that is, only you can tell us that. In other words, just like a Parkinson's person or the Alzheimer's patient that Lori was sharing, it took four bottles to see the improvement to that level. Some people within one bottle, which is probably

0: just less than a month's worth, are seeing improvement. But everybody's different. Your condition could be complex. There could be other underlying root causes, not just one. And so a good indicator is like this woman, when she stopped taking them, she lost her functionality. Mm-hmm. But once she started to rejuvenate those stem cells, she was getting...
1: You could tell a difference.
0: Her coordination, everything coming back. It's just a matter of being in tune to your own body and how your body's responding, and whether... it's symptomatic, where you can see and feel, or if it's having blood work, repeat blood work, these would be great ways to monitor your progress. And then you make the decision from there.
1: And then the other thing that these, the specific activator, because they always cut, do you have anything for your eyes? Well, we say give it a try. This is our activator for the eyes and brain. And we've even had people who take the drops from the bottle, the little bottle, and put it directly in their eye. They do one drop twice a day. And we've helped people with macular degeneration.
0: Yes.
1: Actually, we didn't know if we could help glaucoma. We've helped glaucoma. We've helped cataracts. And we're like, just give it a try. There's no negative side effects to taking them.
0: Yeah.
1: And even your cousin.
0: Yeah. Yes. She was having problems. She was getting shots, right?
1: Shots in her eye every month.
0: Imagine shots in your eye.
1: Yeah.
0: And
1: with macular degeneration.
0: With nothing better. With nothing, without hope of it improving. And then she starts taking the stem cell activators, and next thing you know, she doesn't need the shots. And her MAC is improving. The MAC degen is starting to get better.
1: And the good thing is she went to her doctor. She went to her doctor to find out if it's okay if I try these. And he goes, sure, why not? You know, if you want to try them, let's do it. And so he kept monitoring her, and she, I don't think she's had a shot for over 5 months.
0: You know, and that's amazing because, you know, you're following the protocol the physician gives you, and bless their hearts, they're doing what they know. Mm-hmm. But in conventional medicine, as you and I know, they treat just the symptoms. And that's where stem cell activation, even if it's stem cell therapy, but this technology and therapies are so cutting edge that they're disrupting the old norm. In other words, the old norm way of doing things is take some meds, maybe we cut, maybe we burn, and then we'll see how we do. And you never end up better.
1: No.
0: So these technologies, in particular these stem cell activators, are all natural, and they're doing something for the body that absolutely causes no side effects.
1: No negative.
0: So if you're on meds and you're worrying about, you know, maybe an interruption or disruption of your medication, there is none. Mm-hmm. It doesn't cause any allergic reactions. And so it lines up well with your biology. And so it's just a matter of how long you take them to see results, and you go from there.
1: And the other thing is people with depression and anxiety.
0: Anxiety is a big one.
1: People with psychiatric issues who just are so distraught, they don't even know how to function mentally. Try them.
0: Yes.
1: This is the CNSE, the one for the eyes and brain.
0: Yeah.
1: Try them for any anxiety or depression, or if you feel like you're just not thinking straight, you know, you can't remember like you used to. Don't give up.
0: Sure.
1: Don't ever stop trying to make yourself healthy and feel better so you and depend on just doctors. Do your own medication through these stem cell activators. They're all natural, and so they're amazing.
0: And you know, when you think about where you are today and you're being treated or you're treating a condition, are you further along? Are you better off than where you were? And if not, maybe these this education that you're getting here and these technologies that are now available to you, that at least you know that there's other options that you can take advantage of, are at your fingertips. Go to the website, call our 800 number, ask for more information, or you can even order the products. 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Do something about your condition. And the key to me is going to the root cause. If we can eradicate the root cause, you can start to see all these symptoms dissipate and start to enjoy a better quality of life.
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3: I'm Matt Piper. President Trump said this in North Carolina this week over higher gas prices.
4: I have to say,
3: you have a little higher, you have a higher gain. It's a very inexpensive price to pay for what we've done. Remember that. It's a little more.
4: In Gastonia, North Carolina, reaction from drivers over his assertion that higher gas prices were worth the cost of the war in Iran.
5: I think it's going to go down significantly in due time, but what are you going to do? Stay at home? You gotta have gas. You're going to use gas. So, I mean, a dollar here, a dollar there, you're going to spend it somewhere.
6: He really doesn't care about everyday people. He's not, he can afford the gas, but most of us can't. So it feels like he's not even connected to his own people.
4: AAA says the national average for a gallon today is $4.47. Outside the Kennedy Center in Washington,
7: keep your tiny hands off. Keep your tiny hands off.
4: Thousands protested. They're upset that President Trump might make good on his threat to close and tear down the storied institution. An organizer says he hopes the event shows that people are willing to fight to keep Trump's plans for the building at bay.
8: This is a national memorial, the Kennedy Center, but it is in D.C., and it is a jewel here in D.C., and what it represents for the arts, for protests, for democracy in action is something that we know too well, and there's no way we're going to let this monument go without a fight.
4: The Kennedy Center board, which is aligned with the president, voted Tuesday to close the center indefinitely for repairs, hours after a judge blocked their plans to return Trump's name to the building. Hours before the gates opened, Oktoberfest visitors were already lining up for Munich's biggest party of the year. Some had been waiting since the middle of the night. And as soon as security cleared the way this morning, they made a beeline for the beer tent, with some visitors breaking into a run to grab a table. The world's largest beer festival is expected to draw millions of visitors over the coming weeks. A liter of beer costs an average of 1561 euros this year, up about 2.5% from last year. Italian health authorities say rising temps and longer warm seasons are helping mosquitoes spread West Nile virus across wider areas and for more months of the year. More than 650 infections have been reported in Italy so far this year, accounting for roughly half of all cases recorded in Europe. Experts say higher temperatures because of climate change help mosquitoes reproduce and extend the transmission season. Singapore's air quality has plunged to unhealthy levels as thick haze from Indonesian forest fires blankets the city-state. The haze shrouded iconic landmarks, including Marina Bay Sands and the Singapore Flyer, while buildings and trees disappeared into the smoky gloom. This is the Worldwide News Network.
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0: your Holy Host. Happy to be with you this Sunday as I'm with you every single Sunday right here answering your questions and talking about things that truly matter in life and the afterlife. I encourage you to be bold and brave and go to your phone with your theology question or life situation question anywhere in the U.S. of A. Dial 800-520-1534. 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
1: George, welcome to the Jesus Christ Show.
2: Hello.
1: Hi, George. How can I help you?
2: Hey, how's it going?
1: Oh, it's going well. What's going on in your life?
2: I was raised a Christian from when I was a kid.
1: Mm-hmm.
2: I'm 23, by the way.
1: Okay.
2: And, I really didn't grasp and understand what it really meant to be a Christian until I was maybe in middle school. And I didn't really truly accept it and start practicing Christianity until my junior year of high school. I went to a private school, Christian private school, and there was a revival there in my junior year. The Spirit of God fell upon all the students, and it's pretty amazing. I became involved in the ministry at the church, and I played a platform guitar, musician, and all that, and now I'm married, I have two kids, a wonderful wife, but recently in about the last 6 months, I guess you could say, I just don't feel it anymore. I don't feel the joy of the Lord as much as I used to, and I still go to church, I read my word every morning, I pray, but for some reason that joy that I used to get, that kick I used to get out of worshiping God and I just had a hunger for the word and for the Spirit. It just hasn't been there recently. And I just, want some advice on how I could get back on track and, live life more positive, I guess you could say.
1: Well, you don't sound like a negative person to me. Doesn't sound like it's a positivity problem. I think, and this is unfortunate, and this is one of the things that I think the Protestant church can probably use a reformation right about now, actually, is the Protestant church tends to have a lot of theatrics involved. And it doesn't mean that they're not honest. You can have honest theatrics. You can be just kind of a, flamboyant and loud person by nature. And I think through some of those experiences, especially the group experiences, they're hard to recreate forever and ever. And your experience as a believer should not be the end all to everything. And I want to explain this to you about feelings, George. I was joking around with my producer, Neil, one day and was talking about emotions and feelings. And he explained to me that the feeling he gets when he's falling in love, the clammy hands, little queasy, little jittery, little slightly dizzy, is exactly the same feeling he gets when he's seasick.
2: Huh.
1: So if you go just on the feeling alone, could be in love, could be seasick. So there has to be something outside of the experience you're having as well that will give you insight. In the case of my producer, Neil, if he's on a boat with a bunch of sweaty men, let's, pray to heaven that he's not falling in love. So it's a matter of finding the context of who and who you are and where you are. God doesn't change. God hasn't moved. So if you're standing in front of, the Empire State Building, and all of a sudden the Empire State Building is not there, it's most likely that you moved, not the building. And so there, people get perspective-wise, oh, gosh, this is changing on my life. Often you've changed to some

0: causing your perspective to change and causing you not to be experiencing God in the same way. However, we hear this on the show, and if you've been listening for any length of time, you've heard it too. People calling up saying, I fell out of love with their spouse, which is garbage. You don't fall out of love. It's not, love is something you practice each day, to love someone and to be there for them and to be selfless for them. And what happens is people say, oh, I missed that feeling of the first whatever. It's the same reason why people go back to different drugs. It's the same reason why people go back out to different highs, chasing a different high or a different excitement. And really, it's impractical in life, in your relationships, and even in your relationship with God. If you continue to look for these intense lightning bolt experiences with God, you're probably not going to get them. Because the true lightning bolt experience is the fact that right now, as you're talking to me, you're processing every word, every thought and emotion, while your body continues to breathe and blink and consume and move and all these miraculous things that you take for granted. All these things that make you an amazing creature, all these wonderful things outside, you're bored with. There's miracles in your life every day. There's a marketing principle called the purple cow principle, that cows are amazing creatures, and the first time you see them when you're driving down the road, every human does the same thing. They roll down the window and yell moo, expecting the cow to respond, I suppose. But they're, you know, wow, I don't see cows all the time. There's a cow. I'm going to yell moo, and they keep driving. Well, they say that after a while, it gets boring. But if there was a purple cow, now you'd be curious again. And that's to say that even the most basic things and wonderful things in life and in your walk and everything become boring when you have them all the time. So if anything, you have an abundance of good things or an abundance of a wonderful life. You didn't complain when you called. Said, I got a great family and I had a great experience and I play music and I do all these things. That it's just there. And you're not always going to have a new vibrant kick in the tail. It will change, but your perspective starts to slip and look for something new. That's why men and women have affairs. You know, they think it's all exciting for the first 20 minutes, and then they figure out that the person you're going to wake up next to has bad breath too. And they're going to have wants and needs, and just like, you know, the last person you were with, and it starts over again because people assume there's going to be something new or different. This is a marathon, a consistent walk day by day, George. It's not all going to be under a tent with a bunch of people and people being slain in the spirit and all kinds of things. That's not how it's going to be. Not every day. So if that's what you're waiting for, you probably won't come across it.
1: Well, no, I mean, I wasn't, like, expecting to, you know, to just, you know, fall to the floor, you know, face first and just be completely slain in the spirit every day. I understand that doesn't happen, but...
0: So where's the joy? What do you get joy from?
1: I don't know anymore.
0: Everything living, everything, George, eats, sleeps, and gives waste. And relationships have to do the same thing. You have to consume. So you have to read scripture. You have to pray. You have to spend time with God's people. You have to rest. You have to go away sometimes, even as I did in scripture. There were times where I said, I'm just going to go and pray. You need to go away, and you need to absorb it in a natural way or way that suits you. And you need to give waste. You need to get rid of stuff that's not working or not practical or doesn't seem to be. Yeah, there's nothing wrong with recreating yourself and your experience. But it doesn't mean you run away from it. There's going to be days you don't want to go to work. You don't feel like it. I don't like my job, but you do it.
1: Yeah, I just got off of work about half hour ago. I didn't want to go.
0: Yeah, you just do it. There's going to be times where you're hungry, but you don't know what you want to eat. But you do it because you'll die. But when it comes to love or relationships with family and relationships with God, people always think that, well, I guess it's done. No, it's not done. As a matter of fact, you're at the point where you're comfortable with God. A great thing, but also a dangerous thing. So it's not what's happening. It's what you do with what's happening, George, that's going to make the difference.
1: should I look for?
0: Right now, it's a matter of just doing it. Be a part of it. Be a part of Scripture. See Scripture that you haven't seen before. Read it in a way you haven't read it. Maybe it's with a lexicon or with something, looking at the words. Do something to crack it open and to see a different perspective. The same way you look at your wife every day, but every once in a while you'll see the way she laughs differently at something, or something that she engages in, or something that brings her excitement. And see it. See it as living, breathing, and not something that's dying, but something that's growing and constantly striving to be new and more a part of it.

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0: It is the Jesus Christ Show. I am your holy host. Happy to be with you this Sunday, as I am with you every single Sunday, right here, answering your questions and talking about the things that truly matter in life and, of course, the afterlife. I encourage you to be bold and brave. Go to your phone. If you have a theology question or a life situation question, dial 800-520-1534. That's 800-520-1534.
1: Wow, George, we got just right up against the break and had to go. But, I loved his honesty. And to be able to say that, it shows so much character and strength. Say, hey, just not feeling it anymore. But it's more than a feeling. It really is. And you've got to do things to reignite it, just like anything else. Any other relationship, you have to do things that are going to reignite it. But especially if you have a conversion or a change or something that is very dramatic or intense, or you're really participating in the church in a way that it's powerful, it's kind of hard to get that back sometimes, and people go seeking that. Some recommendations really for anyone, George included, that are in that place of not feeling that spark is to teach. It's to find a place where you can pass along to young people, or do something where you're imparting the information, or to set out on a quest. Pick a topic or a question that you've always been curious about, and dig into Scripture. Really dig in and try and find what that means, or something that challenges you and really makes Scripture come alive in your life. Things like that to reignite it is important. It's not always gonna feel like there's much going on. And you need to, have downtime and experience God in different ways, through different mediums, to continue to keep that focus alive. And God hasn't gone anywhere. Just remember that. He's always, always with you. Margaret, welcome to the Jesus Christ Show.
2: Oh, good morning, Jesus Christ.
1: Well, hello, my dear. How can I help you?
2: It's such a pleasure to talk to you.
1: It is my pleasure.
2: Well, I have a granddaughter who's going to college here in where I live, close by. So I get to see her twice a week, and she has her own little car and everything, and she's doing really good. And she was in the dark side at one time, and now she's come to the light, through her grandma. Mm-hmm. And she has a boyfriend that her mother is a Wicker, and I don't know
1: Wicker is a chair. You mean Wiccan?
2: Wiccan. Okay.
1: Okay.
2: I'm not familiar with that
1: at all. Okay.
2: So I've never heard that. And that's what she said she is. And when they have an argument, she casts spells on my granddaughter, she says.
1: Oh, boy.
2: But greater is he that is in

0: than he that is in the world. And I
1: absolutely.
0: Just, you know, command that to be not be there.
1: Amen.
0: And so I tell her, I says, no, greater is he. We are the ones. Jesus died for us so that he gave us the power to do these things. So I'm teaching.

0: and a form of witchcraft. So it's become more popular. It kind of took up speed in about the 1950s and slowly became more popular. Its original spelling was W-I-C-A, but now if you come across it, you'll see it W-I-C-C-A.
1: Okay.
0: And basically, this group of people that are most oftentimes, some people don't understand, even if they are Wiccans, there are some that, especially younger people, get involved in it and think that it's really cool and don't even understand a lot of the religious backgrounds. But they're duotheistic, so they're dealing with a goddess and a god in most circumstances. And they do cast spells, and they do have ceremonial magic, and they do worship a lot of things of the earth, and
1: yes.
0: this type of thing.
1: Yes, you mentioned that.
0: But this show, although we respect all belief systems, this show specifically believes that the truth is dealing with Christianity, which is why we do the show that we do. And in that case, this would be considered a truly neo-pagan religion. And would be one that we would not put our stamp of approval on. That doesn't mean that they aren't good people. I've met wonderful Wiccan witches that were very kind people, and there's many that listen to this program. But I would say that if, you know, there's a situation where someone's casting spells, it's a matter of run, don't walk to the nearest exit. There are people that, a lot of young people that adhere to this because they feel powerless. And that's the theme of a lot of different religions other than Christianity. Christianity, the power is God's. And it's not even truly given to the people in that sense. Now, you can rebuke things in the power of Christ, but it's always in the power of Christ. In other belief systems, it's about empowering the human being. And that's not really what Christianity is about. So a lot of young people kind of float to it, thinking, oh, well, I'm going to take care of those bullies and I'm going to take care of these things. And you can't blame them for wanting that power. But it's truly misguided in the belief of this show.

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5: 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Noon with Clay and Buck. 3 with Sean Hannity. 6 with Jesse Kelly. Tony Katz at 9 PM followed by Brian Kilmeade at 10. At this point, if you

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0: You have no one to blame but yourself. 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
5: 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And we have told them through translators that we're here because we love them and because we want to give them a better life. 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

0: Welcome to a very special Life Today. I hope you will stick around because you're going to see something that really blesses people around the world. And it's only made possible by you. Mom, it's a bit, are you doing Christmas at your house yet?
1: Oh, me. You know, normally I start shopping in July.
0: I know you do.
1: So to talk about Christmas is not really too early for
0: me. Okay.
1: It takes time to think about what you want to get them. But I know what I want to get these children. Shoes.
0: That's
1: they need
0: right.
1: Shoes for their
0: and
1: feet.
0: You know, we have one right here.
1: I love this one. I think it's so cute. But more than being cute, it's great for the kids to protect their precious feet that can get so many diseases if we don't help them out here, and it can take their life eventually.
0: Yeah, it is. So this is not just a fun thing. No. This is a serious thing. And yes, it is a bit early because it takes time to make this possible. And you know what? It takes viewers like you to make this beautiful outreach possible. We call it Christmas Shoes and Smiles. And let me explain, you saw the shoes, right? We give shoes to children who don't have any, or maybe they've had some in the past, but they just need some new ones. And so it's a blessing on that order. And it's frankly quite fun when you see the smile on the face of a child who gets a pair of shoes because they value it. It means a lot to them, and when they outgrow it, they pass it on usually to a sibling or someone else in their village. But there is another part of the smiles, and that has to do with children who are unable to really smile because they have cleft lip or cleft palate. And again, that poses a health risk. So yes, it's a wonderful feel-good time of year with Christmas, but we're doing something, Mom, that I love because, yes, it is kind of fun, right?
1: Mm-hmm. It is.
0: But it's also demonstrating the spirit of Christmas.
1: Well, and not just Christmas, it's the spirit of giving. And we should have that spirit of giving all the time, no matter what it is, to share someone that needs help. And these children really do need our help to help protect their precious little feet. You know, when they're born, Randy, that's one of the first things we look at, too, is their little feet to see if they're perfect or not. I got all their little toes.
0: Right.
1: Well, they're liable to lose some toes if we don't help them with the shoes. So please join with us and let's do it together.
0: Yeah, let's take a look at this, this Christmas Shoes and Smiles outreach, because we really do want you to be a part of this. We need you to be a part of it. But remember, they say it's more blessed to give than to receive. And you're going to find out how you're going to receive the blessing in Scripture when you reach out and give a pair of shoes or a smile. Watch this.
2: As the world celebrates the birth of Jesus this Christmas, Life Outreach International is once again celebrating this good news in a very special way, with shoes. Yes, shoes. We, along with our mission partners located throughout the world, have provided millions of children with the gift of shoes. Children who, in many instances, have never had a new pair of shoes.
3: We all celebrate different holidays around the world, but a holiday that's pretty common to most of us is Christmas. And that's what it feels like here today. It feels like Christmas for us because we're getting to do one of the most incredible things, and that is to bless these children with a

0: pair of shoes.
1: It's because of friends like you that we have been able to reach into remote areas every year, providing the gift of shoes and sharing the good news of Jesus. This year, we want to once again see children's faces light up with smiles as they receive a new pair of shoes. Unfortunately, there are children who can't smile because they suffer from a condition known as cleft lip or cleft palate. The good news is our annual Christmas Smiles Outreach allows us the opportunity to minister to some of the world's poorest children who have no hope of correcting their condition with surgery.
2: But thanks to Life Outreach International, we're able to make lasting changes in children's lives through corrective surgery.
1: Life Outreach has partners who work with some of the world's most skilled surgeons who have performed thousands of corrective surgeries for children. These surgeries not only protect them from health-threatening issues, but provides the gift that lasts a lifetime, the gift of a smile. So this Christmas season, as you gather with loved ones and friends to celebrate the birth of Jesus, demonstrate His love for others by providing shoes and smiles to children in need.
3: So much fun. And you know, Mom, one of the things that I like about this is that, yes, it provides something physical in the way of a pair of shoes or a surgery, but it also says something to those who receive that gift, and that is you are seen.
4: You're noticed.
3: You're noticed.
4: Yeah. I saw too, Randy, you talked earlier about they'll pass their shoes on when they outgrow them. You know what that is on their part? They're learning how to give and to share. And as they give their pair of shoes, someone else is going to pass theirs on to them. That's the way it works. Yeah. That's the way God wants it to work. You give and God's going to give to you too. Always God gives back to us. Maybe not in material things, but in the spirit of His love and His care for us. Oh, yeah. And in the smiles, oh, wow. To give a child a smile. I noticed in one of those shots, there was definitely a little girl, and she had a little prince's crown on. That mom was trying to make that little girl look as pretty as she could. That mom loves that baby. She thinks her baby's beautiful.
3: Yeah, we do too. We think they're beautiful because we recognize that they're God's, and God loves them just as much. Hard to say, because I don't know how you could love a child more than I love my children and my grandchildren, your great-grandchildren. but that's God's heart. It is love, and that is the spirit of Christmas, giving, expressing love with no expectation of return. But you know what? You're right. God, when we obey His word, He rewards us in ways that money cannot buy. So let's give this year. And you know, I've heard from so many of our viewers, I hear this quite often whenever we have a banquet or, you know, just people that leave comments or write in, they say how much they enjoy being a part of this outreach at this time of year because it blesses them. And so you can be a blessing, you can be blessed simply by being a part of Christmas Shoes and Smiles. So.
4: And you know, one of the things I like about it too is we send them, you know, the little ornaments.
3: The little ornaments.
4: This is our new one this year,
3: Randy. Yeah, the new one right there.
4: Multicolored. Isn't it beautiful? I have had to go to a larger tree because I've got all the ornaments. And I just love it. But you know why I like it? Every time I walk by that tree, I'm reminded that I was a part of helping put shoes on the feet of these precious little ones.
3: Yeah, I'm glad you mentioned that. And some of you may wonder, well, why do you do that? Well, we do it so that you can remember that you put a smile on a child's face. So yes, we are celebrating Christ. We are celebrating Christmas. And we are inviting you to be a part of the celebration as we reach out and we say to children, God loves you. We love you in the name of Christ, and you're not forgotten this Christmas.
4: Amen.
5: They're going to be devoted to Jesus.
1: For James Robison, standing before massive crowds, preaching to literally millions of people, never overshadowed his desire to comfort the least of these. While leading global initiatives that altered the lives of millions, James, along with his wife Betty, traveled the mission fields of the world to find those who had been forgotten and overlooked.
6: You know, Betty, all these people have wondered why we're here, how are you? And we have told them through translators that we are here because we love them, and because we want to give them a better life

0: We came in the name of the Lord Jesus, but we didn't just come to talk about God's love. We came to share it and demonstrate it.
1: James firmly believed that hand-delivering a brand new pair of shoes to a child was just as important as any mission he had ever undertaken.
0: We found out something else because of contaminated water. And even contaminations and problems in the soil, children get little cuts in their feet and they pick up hookworms. And as I understand it, that ultimately gets into their intestines and is a horrible sickness. But it's a disease that not only brings incredible pain and discomfort, but in so many instances, death.
1: To he and Betty, that simple gift of a pair of shoes was a powerful message that whispered directly to a child's heart. You are seen, you are loved, and someone cares for you.
2: You know, I'm standing here with these children, and they're just a small example of children all over the world that they deserve to be cared for. And we have an opportunity to do that right now, to put some shoes on their feet, to give them a chance in life. And I ask you to help us do that. It's just a simple request, but a very urgent and important one. Please join with us. You'll get such great joy out of it. I know you will. God bless you. Thank you. Thank you so much for the opportunity to share our hearts with you and to let you know the needs around the world, and especially this time of the year, Christmas time, when we're offering the shoes and the smiles for these precious little ones. Yeah. It makes such a difference in their lives. So please join with us, if you will. Let's give some shoes and smiles to very deserving little children.
3: Yeah, we really do want people to go online, go to the phone right now, make the best gift you can, because we need to get this in motion so we can reach our target with Christmas coming here in a few months. But Mom, there's an important point that I want to bring out, because these surgeries, they cost money, they cost expertise. There have to be facilities that are clean, that are suitable in order to repair the cleft lip or the cleft palate. Do you know what it costs the families, the mothers, the fathers, the children who receive these surgeries?
2: Nothing.
3: Nothing.
2: That is wonderful.
3: Nothing. It costs them nothing. Why? Because friends like you have said, you know what? I want to give this Christmas. I want to give that child who can't smile the ability to smile, and the smiles that it puts on the faces of the families and the other children. It just, it's contagious.
2: Yes,
3: in a good way,
2: yes,
3: right?
2: Yes, it is. Very so. And that, there's nothing any greater in my heart than to see a little child smile. It lights up my day when my great-grandchildren come over. They're smiling, they're jumping around, and they're playing. They leave, I've just got the biggest grin on my face, because it's been such a blessing. These children deserve that too. Their parents deserve to see their children smile again.
3: Absolutely. And you know what? I honestly believe that it if you can put a smile on God's face, I know it makes Him happy. He's pleased when we are expressing His love to people unconditionally like this. So here's what we're going to ask you to do. Our goal this Christmas is to give 150,000 children a brand new pair of shoes. And you can do that. I know that sounds like a lot, and it is, but when we come together as the body of Christ, as His hands, as His feet, we say, you know what? We're going to reach around the world, and we're going to show God's love this Christmas season to children. We can do it. We need to hear from you to do it. And we need to hear from you, frankly, today, because again, it takes some time to get all of these things in place, but we're ready. We've got people on the ground ready to go. You know what we need? We need you to provide, I don't know, maybe you can provide 20 pairs of shoes for a cost of $72. Half of that, if you, $36 is a sacrifice for you. You can provide 10 pairs of shoes. You can provide 50 pairs of shoes for $180. This is just to give you an idea. Because sometimes you think, oh my goodness, 150,000 children, 150,000 pairs of shoes. What can I do? Well, you know, you can actually do quite a bit. Because we know when you pick up the phone, you go online, you make the best gift that you can. It's about the obedience. God wants obedience more than sacrifice. And I understand it can be a sacrifice this time of year. But let

0: Let me tell you, the smile that you're going to put on a child's face, and I think on God's heart, it's worth it. You'll be blessed in ways that money can't buy. The surgeries, let me tell you, a corrective surgery costs on average about $500. You could provide one of those today. You could provide two for a gift of $1,000. And look, I know God's blessed many of you, you know, beyond means that most of us can relate to. Some of you may be able to give to impact many, many children. I don't know what that looks like, but I know it looks like obedience, and it looks like making children happy and reflecting God's love. Whatever you can do, let's celebrate Christ and celebrate Christmas. Reach out and give shoes and smiles around the world. 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
2: So we are here in Angola on the way to a village where Victorina has had a life transformation through Christmas Smiles. We're talking about a beautiful little girl that was born with such a tragic cleft palate, one of the worst I'd ever seen. It's been a two-year endeavor that has been with many ups and downs. She was so malnourished. She had wounds on her body that were so infected. She literally spent 3 months in the hospital before she could have her surgery.
3: I just remember thinking, Lord, if this is your will, you have to make it happen, because there were so many barriers and God was just faithful, and I'm excited to see how she looks today.
2: The first time I saw Victorina, I saw her off in the distance on this huge granite boulder with her and two women pounding out what little bit of cornmeal that they had to make a meal. When I got up here, my heart just sank for her. We left, we went back to the village that night where we were camping, and then after a long exchange with the kids, it's time to go to bed, and Ashton gets up and she walks over and she puts her hands on Victorina's cheeks. And Ashton trying to lovingly tell her how beautiful she was, Victorina ran off crying, devastated. Why? Because she wanted to dwell in the shadows. She wanted to be hidden. She didn't want to be seen. She was ashamed. She was literally in a prison of despair. That so broke Ashton's heart that she spent the rest of the night crying in our tent. And she asked me, she said, Dad, isn't there anything we can do for Victorina? And it began a journey that took hundreds of people, hundreds of hours, multiple trips to make happen. And now, it has been a day of celebration. It has been a day of miracles. It has been a day of wonder and laughter. Here's a little girl who just 2 years ago had no friends, And as I'm watching her today in class and she's raising her hand and answering the questions of the teacher,

0: teacher in her multiplication. She goes along and she introduces each one of her friends to me by name, playing their dance game or kicking the soccer ball. And Victorina has moved from a prison to an open land of possibilities. Simply through your generosity and your kindness and your compassion through Christmas Shoes and Smiles. Victorina is an example of thousands of children around the world that we can help this year. With a simple surgery, there are so many ways that we can bring smiles to families' lives through giving to Christmas Smiles.
1: What a story.
2: Oh man, what a beautiful story of the miracle of love.
1: Yeah.
2: And you're a part of that because you have given in love to help these children. Please don't stop. They desperately need your help. We need your help so that we can help them.
1: Yeah, it doesn't happen without viewers like you. In that, Victorina was an especially tough situation. It required a lot more. But you know, on average, those surgeries that are life-changing, they cost about $500 each for the cleft lip, cleft palate. And you know, if you notice, not only in the before and after pictures with Victorina, you see the smile, yes, but you can also see, Mom, the health difference in
2: it
1: her.
2: It does make a difference because it has made her not so susceptible to disease and everything else that could come her way because of that.
1: Yeah, she can't eat.
2: She couldn't eat. She couldn't take care of herself. And that, it's just like with the shoes, you know. If we don't take care of their feet, they get all kinds of diseases.
1: Yeah, so the effects are far-reaching here. When you reach out today with a simple gift, you reach around the world and you impact a child in ways that you might not always see the fulfillment of, but I can promise you that smile is just the beginning. So we're asking you to go online, go to the phone, make the best gift you can. We want to give shoes to 150,000 children this Christmas season. We can only do it when you reach out today and you say, yes, I want to give 10 pairs of shoes for $36 or 20 pairs of shoes for $72. Maybe some of you can give 50 children that new pair of shoes with your gift of $180. And then some of you, I know you're saying, I want to make that change like I saw in Victorina. I want to give a child not just a smile, but the ability to smile. A gift of $500 will provide that surgery. Maybe you can provide 2, 3, 4, whatever God has enabled you to do, and whatever he puts on your heart. We just want you to join us because, Mom, we know this is how we share God's love and we make Christmas really, really special, life-changing for
2: and,
1: a
2: know,
1: child.
2: We want to give you a little gift of love if you'll help us.
1: I know you love this.
2: I love this. I have a bigger tree every year, it seems like, to put my ornaments on. The shoes, it's a great reminder of sharing God's love with children that desperately need it. So I hope you'll go to the phone, whatever it takes, and call and share what you can give. Share from your deepest heart what God wants you to give and help these children. Thank you.
1: Yeah, and you know, I love the ornaments too. My wife loves Christmas ornaments too. And you know what? I think that's great. I think it's a wonderful reminder when you walk by that Christmas tree later this year and you see that shoe hanging there. It's a way to say, you know what? I did. I was a part of giving that child the shoes that could change their lives, could save their lives realistically, but definitely a smile. Will you join us again? We appreciate you so much. You make this possible. It warms our hearts to see the children smile, and I know it does yours too. So come on, let's make this Christmas extra special.
2: Amen.
1: Join us online, on the phone, make the best gift you can. Let's give some smiles out this year.
3: Poverty is a killer, and because of it, children needlessly suffer, not only from a lack of food and clean water, but also from things we often take for granted, such as a healthy smile or a simple pair of shoes. Far too many children living in extreme poverty have never owned a new pair of shoes, and while that may seem minor, walking with bare feet puts them at risk of painful infections, injury, and life-threatening disease.

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1: I love this moment. I love it. No child should ever have to play around, walk around without a pair of shoes, something that is good for them, something that will protect them, not just their feet, but their entire life. This is where they play. This is where they walk. This is where they live. There's nails, there's metal. And when you live in these places, it's not like you can rush to a clinic right away. Their medical care is not like mine. So what a privilege it is to come in here and give them something that I know will keep them safe. So as you are prayerfully considering giving, please remember that we also have a ministry where we are changing the smiles of little ones as well who have been born with cleft lip or cleft palate. So don't forget that today. Christmas shoes and smiles. Thank you so much for your giving. It all matters. Go online or call that number today. Give the best gift you can.
2: Yay!

0: Please do go online, go to the phone, make the best gift you can. We need to hear from you today so we can get all of this in motion. And we so appreciate you, Mom. I know the viewers, they make this possible.
1: You really do. Thank you so much for the love that you give out to these children to help them have a better life too. Thank you for joining with us. Thank you for trusting this ministry to give to others, to help them, and to show our love, the love of Jesus Christ. That's what you're doing. You're showing God's love.
0: Yeah, you know, that's so true. And you know, it starts with you. You put that smile on a child's face one at a time. And when we come together, we make Christmas so special. Mm-hmm. So we hope to hear from you. Thank you so much.
1: Thank you.
0: We'll see you again next time.

0: 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The ministry features specific outreaches as examples of the programs it supports and conducts. Gifts are considered to be without restriction as to use unless explicitly stipulated by the donor. The ministry is a member of the ECFA.
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2: The following is a paid program brought to you by Trivita. Do you suffer from chronic inflammation? If so, do you know what's causing it? Or even more important, how you can manage it? On today's program, medical doctor Scott Connard explains the root causes of inflammation, its pain points, and how to reduce inflammation without negative side effects naturally. You will also hear from Michael R. Ellison, Trivita founder, author, and wellness thought leader, share why he thinks a natural anti-inflammatory product could be a gift from God to mankind. Now, here's your hosts, James and Betty Robinson.
3: Oh boy, am I glad to be talking to you. I'm James Robinson. This is my wife, Betty. Now think about this. I mean, we're both 76 years old. She really doesn't like me saying that. She said, tell them how old you are. I speak well. We're going to be soon married, 57 years. And you know what? We're loving life. I never dreamed that I would be looking at you and being able to tell you about something that I think could be one of the greatest bits of information and good news you ever got in your life. Now, I've experienced something as a very active person. I love to fish. I love to play golf. I developed, Betty, and I know sometimes I played too much, okay? That probably contributed to my problem. You know, you're very grace-filled. Everybody that knows you knows that. And they also know this about us. When we find something that helps people, let me tell you something about me as just an individual. When I experience something exciting or fun, I don't keep it a secret. If I experience something good, I can't wait to share it. And I want to share the best I find with everybody. I'll tell you why. It may be hard to believe. I really care about you. I have a God who said He's our Father. And He said, love Him with all your heart. But then He said, love your neighbor as yourself. And you know what He let me in on one time not too long ago? He said, James, you've actually reached the place I believe you love your neighbor more than yourself. I think that's possible because it's amazing. When I experience something great, I can't wait to share it. Now listen, I said I'm active. I like to play golf, I like to fish. That means a lot of activity, but something really rough started happening to me. My mother had crippling rheumatoid arthritis, my birth mother. I noticed that I got a very difficult time moving my arm. I developed what was called tennis elbow, or for me, golfer's elbow. I reached a point where I couldn't stand to take a divot. The pain was so great for me to do anything strenuous, I had to put a tight strap around my arm. I hurt so bad. And then a miracle happened in my life. A friend of mine found a product that he said God pointed him to, and God said He gives us plants for our healing and our benefit. And much of the medical advance has come from plants. He found something in the Sonoran Desert that offered what was known to be, and tests seemed to reveal, that it was an inflammation fighter. I had this elbow and the experience of pain for 30 years. I had it injected so many times with cortisone, and I'd get a little relief sometimes for a few weeks. And then it's back even worse. I said, we can't afford to do it anymore. And then I met a wonderful doctor, and he's sitting here. And Dr. Connard said, I want to help you add years to your life and life to your years. And I met a medical doctor that didn't just care about me. You love people. So you gave me some advice, and I'm going to touch on that in a minute because, listen, what I was led to, but it started with him. Led to a product called Nopalea, which is the cactus plant in the Sonoran Desert. My friend found, his name is Michael Ellison. He's sitting right here. Now, you're going to know a little bit more about him in a moment, but he's sitting right here as a 35-year friend, and you saw the journey. Betty, you watched me in serious pain. What did you see? Because I'm about to tell you, I didn't just get better. I am 10 years pain-free. I can't say that can happen for everybody, but it's happened for thousands of people. And here's the miracle, Betty. Look at this. This is from Harvard Medical. They've just pointed out that inflammation is perhaps one of the greatest, if not the greatest, contributor to major diseases and certainly to pain. When you saw what happened to me, was it pretty impressive and exciting?
4: Very impressive. And I know you. You do like to stay active. You do enjoy the outdoors. And so when I saw

0: you struggling with the pain in your on your arm, trying to just do anything, wearing the brace sometimes just to take the pressure off of it, and then you started taking the Nopalea. I was amazed.
1: You can't make people promises about something, but it happened so fast for me that I really wasn't better. I was well, and been that way for 10 years. But Michael said, I'm the most dedicated at being faithful to taking every good supplement. And Dr. Conard, you're the reason you got me faithfully trying to contribute to my own future and health. So what do you think about what we're talking about that helped me so much? And with what Harvard says, it looks like a lot of people have trouble with inflammation. Or is inflammation and pain and the problems that Harvard talks about contributing to disease in our body, is that a reality and something everybody needs to know?
2: Absolutely. We know that inflammation is, well, all of us know what inflammation is. It's swelling, redness, pain, and heat. So whether it's a mosquito bite or you get a cut or you sprain an ankle, we know that you get acute or sudden inflammation, and it's associated often with some pain to let your body, you know, say, ouch, there's a problem here. You got to do something about it. And so we all understand that. But the revolutionary scientific advances that we have is now we understand that that same process that can be very pronounced with the things we just talked about can also occur chronically or over a long time. And as it occurs, it actually contributes to chronic disease, to death, to disability, to getting sicker and sicker. And so, James, with your golfer's elbow that you had, and we tried lots of different things, and you were getting injections, that would fix it for a couple minutes, and then the chronic nature of it would come back, and fix it, and the chronic nature would come back. And we're actually understanding now that when you have it in one part of your body, often that affects other parts of your body. Your immune system, which is the part of our body that regulates or manages inflammation, gets turned up, and now we start having many things go wrong with the body, even inside the blood vessels and other things. We'll talk about that later. But with muscles and joints, I've seen it just hundreds of times in my practice. What'll happen is someone will get a joint, like your arm, or like a neck, or a shoulder, back, and then it'll start to get inflamed. It'll start to get sore. Then they'll do less. And then their cholesterol, blood pressure, their weight will go up, and then they'll do less because it's harder, and they're in pain. And so there's a cycle that gets established where people who, like yourself, could be very, very vital, if we start to yield to that and we start to slow down, to do less. And I know, Betty, you've been great about making sure he doesn't slow down, and he always takes responsibility. And it's worked over the years. And so we were in a place with you in your care, and I as your doctor, where it was very frustrating because we were putting Band-Aids on it, but your inflammation in your body was high, and we needed...
3: Thank you for watching. I'm interrupting this program with a special message in these most challenging times. First, please know you are God's special person. You were created to be His temple here on earth, to radiate His love and His life. It is so important to recognize that God has designed your body with organs and systems to help keep you well. But supporting your body is in your control, and your lifestyle choices will make you ill or well. 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And when you call, please ask for these special free gifts to help you experience greater wellness.
4: Coming up with a new formula, but I was actually in Mexico, and I was with the Seri people. They are a tribe in northern Mexico. They've been known as a fierce warrior tribe.

0: for hundreds of years, very strong, very athletic. And I was sitting there in an evening around a campfire, and there was nine of us. I had a translator, and they began to talk about the people, the ancient people, began to talk about the plants in the Sonoran Desert. There was such an awe and such a revere that came around that campfire. It was like, God, there has to be one of your plants in the Sonoran Desert that you talked about as a green plant I give you. Well, I went back to Arizona, contacted the University of Arizona, and what they came up with is all of the different kinds of plants in the Sonoran Desert. And I said, there's got to be one that would be prolific that we would be able to take and be able to manufacture and give to thousands of people. It led us to that particular plant, which is the nopal cactus. Well, here's another reason why. After we manufactured it, Susan, she had her health challenges, and Betty, you know her well. Okay, Susan was no longer able to be on the treadmill, no longer able to jog, no longer able to walk, and without a cane. We were in Telluride, Colorado, and a beautiful place in the mountains. And she said to me, Michael, I think that I may be on a cane for the rest of my life. What do you think about that? We have a wellness company. And I said to her, you know, I don't know to what extent the anti-inflammatory benefits are of this product, but we just got this product. Let's try it. She went on 3 to 6 ounces a day, and I watched the redness go out of her feet. I watched the swelling go out of her feet. I saw her put on her jogging shoes again. And she has been doing it 5 days a week for years now, living an amazing quality of life. Do I think it's a big gift from God? If it was just for her, it was a gift from God.
1: Yeah, and I tell you what, I feel that way. I'm just got to say something. Harvard Medical School, you know, I'm you might say rather conservative, okay? I really wouldn't have expected Harvard to come out with something so filled with transforming truth that I believe is the love of the God who really wants the best for all of us. And Harvard, boy, did you deliver something great. And I had experienced it without being able to explain it. Dr. Conard, it looks like Harvard has revealed more than just the fact it can relieve a joint like mine, which I consider a miracle. It looks like they have shown us a whole lot about inflammation. So if it's helping here, could it be helping? Well, they've talked about it causing problems in your circulation and even for your heart, cardiovascular. Isn't that what they're basically saying in this test that they literally have revealed in their scientific research, and it's here for you, prepared by them? Doesn't it look like they've offered us a tremendous blessing right now?
2: Well, you know, I really appreciate that a lot of the innovative ideas come from the great institutions, the Mayos, the Cleveland Clinics, the Harvards. And Harvard has been on this path now for a decade where they were looking at blood pressure and cholesterol and diabetes, and they were looking at people who were having heart attacks and strokes, and it wasn't following that people with high cholesterol had more heart attacks. People with low cholesterol had less heart attacks. In fact, there was a moment when we got very confused because when people had heart attacks, half of them had high cholesterol and half had low cholesterol. And it was like, wait a minute, that doesn't feel correct. So what happened was at Harvard with the research, they said, well, something else is obviously going on here. And they did a lot of very innovative research on blood vessels and how blood vessels work. And in that research, they discovered that some people with high cholesterol, that cholesterol causes this low-grade chronic inflammation inside the blood vessel. And those are the people who have the heart attacks and strokes. And other people, they may have weight problems and joint problems and things, but it doesn't seem to burrow, if you will, into the wall and cause that inflammation. So that said, there's a test called a high-sensitivity C-reactive protein. There's a doctor actually from Harvard who discovered it, tested it, figured out how it works, and they started doing research. Now, I've been the principal investigator in 63 clinical trials. I mean, I also feel very spirit-led and very inspired. And as a doctor, I feel like it's my responsibility to make sure that I'm talking about evidence-based medicine. And you know, I can share people's yes. experiences, but I really want to be able to say there's science behind it. And Michael, I have to say to you, one of the reasons that I'm here today and that I am more than happy to come be on an educational program with you is that you've spent the time, energy, effort, and money to not just listen to testimonials, that's where it starts, but then to spend the money to go do the studies. And I think it's important, James, both with the inflammation we talked about with your elbow and your joints, they did a very important study that showed with our joints over time, when you take Nopalea, it was a randomized, placebo-controlled, double-blinded study, very, very rigorous, the kind of study that Harvard does all the time. And they discovered that when people took Nopalea, people who were getting pain from and related to the inflammation in their neck and shoulder and back, that pain went down, the inflammation went down, they were able to do more. Now, you know, people get in these cycles we talked about earlier where they do less and less and less, and then they get sick and they don't operate as well. Well, this was actually opening people back up like a flower, and they were starting to do more and be more active. And the study showed that there was statistically significant improvement, particularly in the neck and the upper back, on those changes. The other study that Michael and Trivita paid for was a randomized, double-blind, placebo-controlled trial to look at the inflammation that Harvard has found is inside the blood vessel that we test with this high-sensitivity C-reactive protein. And that test showed the people who, with high cholesterol, were going to have a stroke and heart attack, and even with low cholesterol, were at higher risk of stroke and heart attack. And they discovered that this is an important test. It tells us there's chronic inflammation inside the body. The immune system is going a little bit awry because of the cholesterol and things. And if you treat it and address it, it can make a huge difference in helping people stave off and not have the heart attack and stroke.
1: Again, Michael, you said that Harvard is actually offering this. They want to go online. What do they sell this study for? If you want to actually see what they produced?
0: Yeah, if you will go online, you can buy it for $18.
1: Or we'll send it to you.
0: Yeah, yes. And I'd like to say something else, James, in regard to the National Institute of Health, because Dr. Conard has been referring to the institutions. One thing that's really important, and I know we've been talking about disease issues, we're not curing, we're not preventing, we are not treating disease with Nopalea. And I think that's an important part that we put in here right now, so that our viewers understand we're not curing and treating disease. Okay, and here's what National Institute of Health says. It says chronic inflammation is not a specific disease, it's a mechanistic process. And Dr. Conard, I think you are explaining the process of the body, then inflammation is a normal process of the body. Okay. And it's important for our viewers to know that we're not treating disease with Nopalea. That's not it. What it's doing is addressing inflammation.
1: And that leads to pain, which is what I was feeling with the inflammation and the cortisone, you know, for a while, but the inflammation was still there. So when you try to explain medically, why did suddenly James Robinson, and one of the biggest problems you had, you knew I wasn't going to work out in the gym, okay? I think a treadmill is where you hang your trousers, all right? Yeah. That's not, but you knew I needed to keep moving, and you could see with golf I did, because there's so much involved. And I'm a very flexible 76-year-old guy, and you'll tell the world that, okay? It's kind of miraculous. You probably thought, man, you know, but see, I couldn't do some things until I got better and stayed with it. Here's what I want to know. I got to know this. If it treats the inflammation, if it treats it in this area where I want everybody to have it. I can't say anybody get to the level I was, but there's a possibility, but you'll get better. Does it also perhaps treat the inflammation in other parts of your body to calm that inflammation? Is that possible that it would slow the inflammation if that's what's in the product, in the plant God gave us?
2: The answer to your question is yes. And let me explain that a little bit, because I think you made an important point. There are many things that cause inflammation inside our body. Inflammation, in some instances, like your elbow, stimulates a nerve, and it's like, James, pay attention to me, do something, help me, I need support. And just like with the people we talked about in the trials that had the upper neck and back pain, their body was inflamed and it was asking for help, and people took this and it decrease the inflammation and allow them to do more, be more active, and actually take more responsibility, which, Betty, is a big theme of yours, I know, to live a better, longer life. So we're not treating a disease or anything. We're actually helping the body operate more appropriately and effectively. So the answer to your question is that wherever there's inflammation, the bioflavonoids, this is really a food.

0: as you were talking about. And it's just like when you eat certain fats, it does bad things to the body, and other fats does miraculous things to the body. What I believe Michael has found here is a specific substance made by a plant that is going to help the body operate more effectively and help people live a longer, more vital life. And that's what it did to you in your elbow. And I will tell you, I checked the high sensitivity C-reactive protein in both of you. I've been doing it since Dr. Ricker taught me that, you know, 10 years ago. And there were times when yours was high and I was worried about you. The last 4 or 5 years we've been checking it. It has been low consistently. So I can't tell you that it's Nopalea that's doing that 100%, but what I can tell you with a similar lifestyle, with a similar diet, with actually a slightly less active lifestyle, your hsCRP was elevated. I was really worried about it. Now it's back down, it's normal.
1: You're always happy to see me.
0: You got
1: good reports.
0: Well, you know, you're a well-known person that I can point to and say, this is.
1: But I'm also a challenge.
0: Yeah. Oh my gosh. Well, that's why I have Betty.
2: Well, thank goodness. Can I say, because you mentioned responsibility, right. I do have that real strong in my heart. And as a person that is over 75 years old, my heart really goes toward our generation and those a little bit younger and a little bit older. I feel like we don't have to. Sometimes at our age, we kind of think, oh, well, I deserve to feel like this. I'm so tired. I don't feel like it. So we just sit in our chair and we don't get out and move around and we continue to feel worse. I don't accept that.
0: No.
2: I want to be active. I want to feel good until, and I'm a Christian, so I want to feel good until God calls me home. And He just says, come, daughter, I'm ready to see you. Yeah. And I feel like that's so important. I don't like to live on a lot of medication. You know, you just have, if something comes up and I have to take something, you have to nearly force me to.
0: I have to really explain it to you, make sure you understand
2: but
0: it.
2: But I really do think it's important that we take responsibility for our own bodies that God gave us. These are vessels that God expects us to take care of. Yeah. And as much as possible, Michael, I just feel like it's important. And why not, if I hear about something that I believe that's going to make me feel better, even though I don't have a specific ache or pain or something, anything to add to my welfare and my well-being, I want to take it and be a part of it.
0: Yeah. And Michael, I know that's another theme with Trivita that I've always resonated with and believed in. You're not saying, here's a magic pill, take it and you'll be fine. You're saying you have to be active. You have to take personal role in it, but let's give you everything you can to really nurture the body, build the body up, and have you live well. And it's not about disease. You and I have had this conversation for years. People start to talk about themselves like, I'm a diabetic, like they are a disease, or I'm a hypertensive, like they are, that's who they are. That's not who you are. I absolutely rebuke that. You're a God-given person that has a tremendous a purpose. There's no one like you that's ever lived, no one like you that ever will live, and you have a purpose in life. Get up and go do it. Now, if you're feeling uncomfortable, let's go explore it. Let's figure it out. Let's get that out of your way. And that's what Trivita has always been about, and that's what Nopalea is helping people, thousands of people, do. It's not treating disease, it's keeping people well and healthy and vital and decreasing the inflammation in their body, because it's a food that you discovered that is incredibly effective and been proven by double-blind, randomized, placebo-controlled trials, which is very important so that people don't, in the United States, don't get misled by.
1: And you've made it available, and I want to thank you. And it's easy to take. I take it twice a day myself. I'm very faithful. Because actually one time we didn't get it soon enough. We didn't order soon enough for the return. And in about 3 or 4 days, I could feel aches coming back that I had not felt. My question to you, if it addresses inflammation like in this joint, would it also perhaps help with inflammation that's causing some of the other problems, cardiovascular? Is it possible that it would lessen inflammation and be a contributing factor? Because you're saying in our tests you've been amazed that the things you were concerned about are not there. I'm not taking a bunch of drugs to make that go away. I'm not addressing them with some serious flow. Something's going on. Is it possible that this actually helps inflammation in other areas?
0: Well, we know it is because of the study that was done. There was a very expensive, very well done study that literally showed that the inflammation, the kind of inflammation that Harvard's identified in that study, is associated with having more heart attacks and strokes at the beginning, They gave people a fluid. They didn't know what it was. Some of the people got the nopalea. Some of the people didn't. They followed it over time. And the people who started off with high levels of inflammation in their body, they got nopalea. It came down. The people who didn't get nopalea, but they got the placebo, they did not have nearly as beneficial a response. So the answer to your question is definitively yes. Does that mean it's going to stop heart attacks and strokes and things like that? That's not what we're claiming here.
3: No.
0: But what we are saying is there's a blood test that has been associated with increased

0: people watching the show, is that you ate healthier fats. You ate less fat in your meat. You ate more vegetables. You started taking Nopalea, and as a result of that, I can't keep up with you these days. And I'm 20 years younger than you.
1: I want to thank you. And Michael, you said Harvard will, you know, send you this for $18. You said you'll send it to people who want to know. Are you offering people the opportunity to get Nopalea now, some special offer?
2: Yes, we have a great offer as far as related to introducing Nopalea, and that will be included, the Harvard report along with it, and also a food guide. Because as you say, Dr. Conard, it's not about taking, you know, so many times we look for the one magic whatever. This is not about magic. This is not about one thing. This is about having the information that we need, and that's why understanding inflammation is so important as far as what Harvard has documented, and it's something that we want people to understand and know so that they can address their whole life. Because even today, we know that you can inflame yourself physically in the way that you think. If you're full of anxiety, if you're full of anger, if you're full of all kinds of negative emotions, that also is a inflammatory, okay, environment that will manifest itself physically. So when we talk about Trivita, we talk about the 10 essentials. We talk about the way we eat, the way we think, the way we move. And one thing that I believe that people will experience if they will commit to an anti-inflammatory lifestyle, and that is spiritually, that is mentally, that is physically, their quality of life is going to go up. You're going to feel better. You're going to move better, and you're going to be better, because internally you are going to be better as you bring inflammation down. So yes, it's a very wonderful offer that we are giving to our viewers today.
1: And what Dr. Conard said he wanted for us is add years to our life and life to our years, and I believe this will do it. This is a terrific offer. I would just like to suggest that you make a commitment to say, you know, it's not going to be like a test. It's going to be like a change. And I'm going to put this into a practice in my life. It's obviously nutritional. It has benefits. And I'm going to be faithful to it. I really do hope you'll take advantage of this opportunity. I think you'll be the recipient of many blessings and benefits that you can experience and share with others. Thanks so much for watching.
3: The preceding was a paid program brought to you by Trivita.
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9: ABC News, I'm Brian Clark. Cable news outlet MS Now says it will take any and all steps necessary to defend our First Amendment rights, saying its reporter was denied access to the White House grounds today. President Trump Friday said he's banning MS Now, CNN, and Politico from the White House because he does not like their coverage. Denmark's foreign minister confirms that the U.S. ally has struck a deal with the Trump administration over Greenland, says ABC's Stephen Portnoy in Washington.
10: Trump says he's reached a deal with Denmark to ensure that no American adversary can have a base in Greenland without U.S. approval. Now, he previously

0: Previously demanded that Denmark sell Greenland to the U.S., but he now says this agreement resolves all his concerns.
1: Measles cases continue to climb across the country, with 36 new cases reported in Pennsylvania. The CDC said it's not formally received Pennsylvania's request for federal help. And almost 14,000 unionized security officers across California are now on strike. This is ABC News. Heirs of Holocaust victims and their representatives filed two suits in California to make claims to paintings on the walls of museums in Los Angeles and Auschwitz. These are the first suits filed after recent federal and California laws that strengthen claims to artwork taken by force from Jewish families during World War II. Compact discs are following records and making a resurgence.
2: Collectors and K-pop enthusiasts are driving a growth in CD sales that's outpacing vinyls. Patrick Brown, owner of Twist and Shout Records, thinks people are becoming less interested in a totally online and digital existence.
3: People want a physical item, not a playlist or a database revoked from them at any time.
2: While Pete Stidman with Wax Trax Records says convenience is a key factor.
4: They don't take up as much space, they're portable.
2: For some, CDs represent nostalgia. For others, it's the simple fact that CDs sound better than both streaming and vinyl.
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7: 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Number 1. 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Remain calm and check for medical ID. Number 2. Keep the person safe. Move or guide away from harmful objects. Number 3. Turn the person onto their side if they are not awake and aware. Do not block their airway. Put something small and soft under their head and loosen tight clothing around their neck. Number 4. Do not put anything in their mouth. Don't give water, pills, or food until the person is awake. Number 5. Do not restrain. Number 6. Stay with the person until they are awake and alert after their seizure. Most seizures end in a few minutes. And lastly, call 911 if the seizure lasts longer than 5 minutes, if the person is injured, pregnant, or sick, if this is their first time having a seizure, if the person does not return to their usual state, if they have repeated seizures, if they have difficulty breathing, if their seizure occurs in water, or if the person requests medical attention.
8: So the appendix is a small little finger-like organ that hangs off the connection of the small intestine and the large intestine, and sometimes the appendix can get blocked and get very inflamed, and that's appendicitis. Appendicitis starts as abdominal pain, but what is specific about appendicitis is that it tends to start in the middle around the belly button and make its way to the right lower quadrant. So if you have pain that is in the right side or is moving down to the right side, then you should be concerned about appendicitis. So typical symptoms other than what I described about pain on the right side or that moves from the belly button to the right side of appendicitis or nausea, vomiting, not really wanting to eat, those are signs that should prompt you to have medical attention. Appendicitis can be very easily treated in the hospital if caught early, either with surgery or sometimes just antibiotics. So I would strongly encourage you, if you have any abdominal pain that's worrisome, to come to the hospital immediately.
6: Need to get your message in front of a large

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Well, the weekend is upon us, and welcome. You're at home with Gary Sullivan. 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You probably don't need to really do that. It's probably running all the time. 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You can learn about the Zoller, a fourth generation company at ZOELLER.com. And we thank them for sponsoring this hour of the show. All right, another weekend getting some things done around the home. And by the way, if you were trying to get in the last couple of weeks, I think you probably figured out I was not here. Back in the saddle, happy to be here. Clicked over another birthday, took a wonderful trip out west, and got to visit Yosemite and Sequoia National and San Francisco. And it was a wonderful, wonderful time. And that's probably been about one of the longest breaks I've ever taken, but I certainly enjoyed it. So if you've tried to get through the last couple of weeks, I apologize, but we are here now, and the phone lines are open, and my old friend Joe Strecker is on the board today, and our number is 800-823-8255. So go ahead and grab a line, and we'll be happy to talk about whatever you want to talk about in terms of home improvement. Well, here's an interesting, this is interesting. This is a survey, and I don't have all the facts and who and how many people and all that. I'm just going to read you the numbers. I find it interesting. And the first question is, do I stress you out? Do I stress you out? Does it stress you out to talk about home improvement? Because that's what this whole survey is about. It's about homeowners being stressed out and having anxiety. Joe, do you have anxiety about your home improvement projects daily? Well, you fit right into the survey then. Here you go. You ready? 50% of the homeowners confess to major homeownership anxiety. You think half of us are like freaked out about home improvement projects, home maintenance projects? 54% feel behind on home maintenance. I bet it's higher than that. I mean, I do home maintenance all the time, and even I feel behind. So, I don't know. That one I probably get. That one makes sense. A similar number, 54%, think they're missing something crucial, but they have no idea what it is. That's why they need to listen. We'll point those things out, though I will cause stress, apparently. A lot of this was pointing towards social media, too, so I just want to clarify that. 47% of the people in a survey worried about their homes when a friend or neighbor complained about a home issue. Now, I should be extremely stressed out, Joe, because that's what I do. A lot of my friends and family members are always asking me about home issues. You know, my air conditioner won't run, my sump pump is broken, blah, blah, blah. My painted wall's the wrong color. And that's a whole nother story, too. So I am not stressed out about that, though. I'm more than willing to help. 21% of the people get anxious when they see a contractor's truck in the neighborhood. Now, that is something I have never experienced. I might wonder what's going on there. But it never caused me any anxiety. I thought this would entertain you. I find that rather hilarious.

0: this. And I get it. We're all stressed out. Obviously, the time I become stressed out is when I know something of size and magnitude and dollars breaks. And I'm sure you experience the same thing. Air conditioner goes out and it's 20 years old and you know it's got to be replaced. Maybe the water heater. Yeah, that'll cause you anxiety. I get that. But seeing a contractor's truck in a neighborhood, no, that's not going to stress me out. All right, let's open up those phone lines again. It's 800-823-8255. Stressed out or not, we'll take your calls regarding home improvements. And Dave, you lead us off. Welcome.
1: Hey, I've got a 30-year-old asphalt driveway. That's been, we take pretty good care of it. We've only been here half that time, but, you know, we use the blackjack product on the surface about every 3 years. We have these, quarter inch cracks, you know, just, they're just, and we've tried to make the cracks go away permanently. I was wondering about, and you know, blackjack makes this syrup, this, comes in a gallon bottle that, that we've used. What about, is there something like, Gorilla Glue, the urethane foaming type of crack filler that is black and sandy that, could go in there and be permanent?
0: No, I don't know of any urethane for asphalt. There's certainly urethane self-leveling crack fillers for concrete, and I'm not really sure that you couldn't use that. But asphalt and concrete are a little bit different. Urethane has better bonding, better stretchability. But really what's going on there, Dave, quite honestly, is asphalt you know, and so is concrete. It's all based on how good that base system is, how well it's supporting the asphalt, how thick that asphalt is, how much stone is below the asphalt. And a crack is usually, you know, we always address the surface, and I get it. But whether it continues or whether it works is really contingent on how good of a base you have there. And at 30 years, things have changed. One thing they do have, and I don't know if Blackjack makes it or not, I'm going to guess they do. I know all about their products, and I know all about their crack fillers, but there is an asphalt mastic. It's not a urethane. It's almost like a roof tar, but it's not roof tar, okay? But it's that type of paste consistency. So that when you clean it out, you can put this mastic down into the crack. It's going to feel probably a little bit better than just the liquid. And I think I would recommend you use that and see if you don't get better results. When it gets bigger or, you know, almost like a pothole or something, I would go to the tar and gravel. Right now, it's too small for that. It's just a crack. So, you know, I'd say once you get over quarter inch, 3/8 of an inch, go to the mastic. Once you get into like a softball size hole because things have broken out, I would go to the gravel and tar base and tamp it down in there.
1: Okay, that sounds good. One other quick question. I'm going to lay down a waterproof plank floor, a floor that's not exact about a quarter inch difference. Is there a clever way of leveling that floor out before I put that new floor over it? It's just a small room. It's
0: so
1: an 80-year-old house. So
0: is this a wood floor or a concrete floor or what is it?
1: It's a wood floor.
0: It's a wood floor. And you're looking for something to level it out more?
1: Well, there's about a quarter of an inch difference between one end of the room, and it's a small room, and the other. I was wondering about rolling like rolled paper

0: to build up.
1: I think what you're looking for, there is actually a floor leveling product out there, which is, again, kind of like a mastic, to be honest with you. And it's designed really to level out floors, whether they're concrete or wood. For instance, if you're putting down like 12-inch tile or something, you know, you'd want it as level as you can. So there is a floor leveler. It's sold pre-mixed. It's also sold in powders that you can mix and then use to level off the floor, and that's really what you're looking for.
0: Well, is it level itself out to
1: you'll spread it around to a degree. What I would do is, you know, if you mixed it up and you poured it out into the center or something, and if you took like, you know, a 2x4 or something just to kind of screen that to make it as level as you can, you'll definitely take the drop out of that floor. In some areas, it might even be a little bit more than you think. That's why you'd use a longer board to just kind of screen that floor leveler across the entire floor. So that would be a direction. Just call floor leveler, Dave, and you'll find it, and it'll probably solve your problem quite nicely. All right, we're going to take a break. We're going to talk to Scott Berline. We got Tom, Lisa. You can join us, too. We'll continue. You're at home with Gary Sullivan.
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0: Well, you're at home with Gary Sullivan. We take care of the outside of the home, the inside of the home, the garden, the landscaping. Scott Berline, he is my guest this time every week. And, Scott, a lot of rain in some areas, no rain in others. Just got back from the West Coast.
1: Welcome back.
0: They were so dry, it was unbelievable.
1: Yeah.
0: I mean, it's a big problem.
1: Well, one thing in at the tail end of my show, Ron Roth has mentioned about the weather was that this El Nino might mean more rain for the Southwest, which would be very, very good.
0: It needs it. It needs it. Mm-hmm. We've had a lot in the Midwest. I was talking to you and during the break about this one bush tree, whatever I have in my yard, and it got mildew on it, took all the leaves off it, and you said, yeah, there's quite a few trees that are experiencing that.
1: It's not just the rain, but it's the humidity too, you know?
0: Oh, yeah. But if you could just spend a little time and tell my listeners not to panic.
1: Don't panic.
0: Don't cut the thing down. Don't dig it up. Don't prune it till it's bald.
1: Yeah.
0: But just let it be. Is that true?
1: More or less. If you have a tree or a shrub or a plant that's has a lot of leaves with, you know, bacteria or fungus on it.
0: Black dots,
1: weird colors, streaks,
0: yeah,
1: whatever.
0: That's true. A lot of leaves laying on the ground when they should be on the tree.
1: That's right. Yeah, those you might want to sweep up and get in a good compost pile or even have hauled off or go to the county recycling area. Mm-hmm. Just because those spots are going to produce spores and carry on the disease again. So if you can remove as much of that as you possibly can, you could very well minimize the problem again next year. Now, every year is different. Some years are good for fungus, some are not, you know. Yeah. So it may be overkill, but I think a little overkill is better than not doing enough.
0: So, folks, don't cut the tree back or down or the bush.
1: No.
0: Remove the leaves that are on the ground. Now, next spring, before that leaf's out, do I need to spray that ground for those spores or spray the tree or anything along those lines?
1: Not the ground, no. You might want to put a fresh layer of mulch down to kind of suppress the spores from flying.
0: Okay.
1: And you might want to watch the leaves. The thing about spraying for fungus is it's every year is different for fungus, so you may not even have to do it in the first place.
0: Right.
1: But if you have to do it, it might the symptoms are awfully small or might be not even something that you can tell.
0: Right.
1: And the timing of the application is absolutely critical. So,
0: go look at your tree every day.
1: Right. Yeah. Go look at it.
0: Well, I've had this in the past, just one other time after 25 years.
1: Mm.
0: And I saw it and I sprayed it. Mm-hmm. And I kept all its leaves. Everything looked fine. A couple little bare spots, and then this year it was too late. There was already leaves on the ground. I missed the key spot. I didn't even spray it. I just said, well, we'll just let it go and get it next year.
1: So
0: that's kind of what you got to do then.
1: You can't stay on top of everything all the time,
0: right?
1: And so, you know, a year you might miss like you did this year. It's not that is a tough tree, and that's where the right tree or the right plant in the right place is critical. Okay. You know, it's crab apples, for instance, you're just going to have leaf diseases in the Midwest because we are humid. Yeah. California, they're perfect, you know.
0: So it was perfect.
1: Yeah, roses the same thing.

0: So, you know, sometimes if that's the kind of thing that bothers you a lot, you might just be careful to pick a plant that doesn't get fungus diseases. But
1: it's gotten a little more shaded in that area, so that's probably the problem. The other thing I read a couple times in the last month is hydrangeas, how to prune them, some this way, some that way.
0: Yeah.
1: Can you give my listeners just a quick little one-minute tutorial on how to prune them and if you should prune them?
0: You know, the best way to do that, honestly, is the National Gardening Bureau website has videos on that.
1: Okay.
0: And you can't beat it. It's, yeah, they're let's see, you know, five species that people generally use. And, you know, like the smooth hydrangea, you want to prune now. Macrophylla is a different time. Oak leaves is different. So there is a lot of confusion about it.
1: Right.
0: You know, you don't need to prune any of them, really.
1: You can shape up the bobos, I guess, in the early spring, right?
0: Very important with that selection, yeah.
1: Okay. And that's in early spring when you take off the blooms now and then shape them up in early spring?
0: Just be careful, you know, not to go too hard.
1: I'll try my best. Mm-hmm. All right. Scott, thanks for those tips. I appreciate it. You got a website I can send people to?
0: Well, I have my personal website, scottberline.com, and that's B-E-U-E-R-L-E-I-N.
1: All right.
0: And we just started a Facebook page for Let's Garden with Scott Berline. So just look up that, Let's Garden with Scott Berline, and communicate.
1: Very good.
0: Yeah.
1: Thank you much for joining us. I appreciate it.
0: You're welcome, Gary. Thank you.
1: All right. Back to home improvement on the outside and inside of the home as we continue. It's 800-823-8255. You're at home with Gary Sullivan.
2: If you don't have a list of things to do around the house, Gary will find something for you at 1-800-823-TALK. 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
3: I'm Matt Piper. The parents of a 23-year-old woman who was fatally struck after her Uber driver pulled over along a Southern California highway have been awarded $40 million. It's after an arbitrator found both Uber and the driver liable in her death. Ken Parker says he hoped the amount will put a spotlight on the 2023 death of his daughter, Emily.
4: As we went through the arbitration, we also started paying more attention to how Uber treats victims and families of victims.

0: with respect to bad things that happen on their rides. And we became very aware of a pattern of requiring silence in exchange for compensation.
1: For its part, Uber says it continues to invest in safety measures. As early voting opens in Virginia, some voters say affordability is their top concern. Voters in Henrico County outside of Richmond will help choose a House member for the state's first congressional district seat, currently held by a Republican. President Trump won the district in 2024, but voters say they are not happy with the way the country is going.
2: I am voting full Democrat. I want this administration to change in a big way. I'm tired of the way that they're treating the American people. That's why we come out to vote, so we'll see what people think. It always surprised me what happened last presidential election.
1: President Trump, meantime, can now order more tariffs.
3: President Trump has signed a bill allowing him to place more sanctions on Russia. The measure, which is called the Lindsey Graham Sanctioning Russia and Iran Act of 2026, was signed into law on Friday. It targets Russia's economy over its continued war with Ukraine and even expands sanctions on Iran. Under the bill, President Trump can impose tariffs on countries that are within the top five purchasers of Russian oil, a group which includes China and India. I'm Lisa Ritchie, Worldwide News Network.
1: California Governor Gavin Newsom signs an executive order to ramp up oversight of artificial intelligence technology. News Nation's Leah Lando.
4: On Friday, Governor Gavin Newsom introducing an executive order accelerating the implementation of new AI safety and auditing requirements. Governor Newsom's office says this new order would implement independent audits of AI companies and require developers to add an emergency shutoff or kill switch to their models. This comes after a bill that would create a federal version of the kill switch mandate failed in the Senate after being introduced by Senator John Kennedy of Louisiana, being blocked by his fellow Republican Rand Paul of Kentucky.
1: Cuba's power grid has collapsed, leaving millions of people across the island without electricity in a nationwide blackout, which have become increasingly common over the last 2 years. This is the Worldwide News Network.
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0: All right, back at it we go at home with Gary Sullivan, taking you through another weekend, getting a few of those projects done around the home. And Tom, welcome.
1: Yeah, good morning, Gary. I had a quick question about a side gate that I have, and I need to paint it. And I was wondering if you have any recommendations on what type of paint to use.
0: And you said it's on a what? A side gate?
1: Yeah, it's outside of the house.
0: Okay.
1: And it's exposed to the elements. And I mean, I know the kind of the brand name that I want to use would be Behr paint, but
0: okay.
1: Is there a specific type that I should use for an outdoor metal?
0: Well, the Behr brand, I don't know all the types. But so is this a wood gate or a metal gate or what's the material?
1: Well, it's the frame of it is metal and it has the wood slats like you would for a fence.
0: Uh-huh.
1: In the middle. So I don't want to paint the wood. I just want to knock off the rust on the metal.
0: Okay.
1: And then paint the metal, just the metal.
0: Okay. Well, let me give you a couple of thoughts here, and we can go from there. I'm sure Behr makes a metal enamel for outside. Of course, we're all familiar with Rust-Oleum as a metal enamel. But I'm all about easy, so I try to think of different things I can do. For rusted metal, lightly rusted metal, the process is, as you say, preparation. You're going to remove as much of that rust as you can. You would apply a metal primer, and you would apply a metal paint. Now, there's something you can go that's just a little bit easier. Is this rust fairly smooth, or is it a real, you know, flaky rust or anything like that? More of a surface rust?
1: Yeah, it's a surface rust, kind of flaky a little bit.
0: Okay. So you can take just like a putty knife and knock off the flaky rust. And then there is a product called Rust Neutralizer. Rust Neutralizer is not a paint. It is a chemical that you would spray on or brush on, and it creates a chemical reaction with the rust and seals the rust into the metal. All right. And then you can come back with a Rust-Oleum type product.

0: product. You could use a Sherwin-Williams that makes a urethane enamel. I'm sure Behr makes one also. They have a complete line. They make good paints too, so I'm not discouraging it. But, you know, you can save yourself a lot of sanding and grinding and priming by just using the rust neutralizer. And that functions as a primer. Even though it's not a paint, it functions as a primer. So that might be an option for you. Whoops, we must have lost him. All right, let's go to Lisa. Lisa, welcome.
1: Thank you, Gary. Good morning. How are you this morning?
0: Doing fine, thank you.
1: Good. I am the caller that sent you the email with the pictures of the wood floor from 1956.
0: Right.
1: So I want to let you know, I contacted the NWRA. I contacted a couple of contractors, Penn State University Forestry, and the majority of them said it's probably going to need a refinish.
0: I think
1: However, one of them, one of them suggested, kind of in the meantime, just because it looks so unsightly.
0: Right.
1: I asked if they recommend something to maybe have it look a little better. He suggested I try maybe vinegar, but he said make sure you temper it. So use like a cup of vinegar to about 8 cups of water.
0: Mm-hmm.
1: Take like a white cloth and just kind of gently rub it, mm-hmm. you know, without too much force, and see if that makes any kind of difference. And I wanted to ask your opinion about that, or if you had, you know.
0: Well, I've not heard of using vinegar on a wood floor, but I say that with an exclamation point. But vinegar is a fantastic cleaner for many, many things. I mean, I would try it. You got it from a credible source. It's, you know, it's worth a try and see what you got. As we were trading some emails back and forth, you know, we were talking about peroxides. We were talking about all kinds of things. But I think in the end I said, you know, the real thing is you're probably going to look at somebody to refinish this floor. I think that's where it's going, but it only takes you a short little time to try the vinegar, and heck, he might be a hero. That might be the answer. I have not used vinegar on a wood floor, so I don't know.
1: Yeah, I just thought, just because it looks so unsightly, and every time I walk in there, I think, oh boy, I really want to make this look a little bit better.
0: Yeah. I mean, give it a try. I just, you know, again, it's an older wood floor. We really don't know what's on the surface. It looked like there might have been some water staining in that wood also, where it was real dark, more than just dirt. And that's when once I saw that picture, I kind of thought, man, if that peroxide doesn't brighten that up, because peroxide's a good wood bleach, if that doesn't brighten that up, you're probably going to end up refinishing it. But give the vinegar a try. And make sure you let me know.
1: And I did try the water test that I read online about taking a few drops of water, and the water did not penetrate. It beat it up immediately and stayed on the surface.
0: Nice.
1: Yeah, so I don't know if that gives you an idea of whether it was wax or varnish.
0: Well, at the age of that, I mean, it could be either one. I mean, we wax a car and the water beads up, right? Wax a floor, water beads up. You put varnish on a wood, the water beads up. So it's sealed. That much we know. It's sealed. And you haven't really removed any of the varnish or any of the wax. So we're still kind of in that limbo of determining that. But if that stain is underneath that protectant, that vinegar is probably not going to help. Maybe the vinegar will take some of the wax up, and then we'll be able to reach and clean that up. I just, you know, without really being there, even with the pictures, it's a tough call. But usually when you get that blackish look, that's telling me that it has some water damage to the wood. And they always say on that black, you know, the first thing you do is, you know, you try to use like a wood bleach, something along those lines. You can try to sand it. And sometimes it's just character. It's just what it is. The only way to do it is even some as dramatically as replace the board. So there's not a real given answer. It's kind of a let's try this, let's

0: try that, and let's try this. So, you know, if you got a lead on the vinegar, I gave you a few products that didn't sound like it was really getting to it. So try the vinegar, and if not, you know, you might have to have it refinished. So hope that helps, Lisa. Thank you much for the call. Sorry I couldn't help you all the way. It's some things just it's trial and error, but I'd certainly give that vinegar a run for the money. It might save yourself some money. All right, our phone number is 800-823-8255. Matt, welcome.
1: How you doing, Gary?
0: Doing fine, thank you.
1: I just had a quick question. So I am going to be finishing my basement when it starts getting cold again. Mm-hmm. And I've been looking at insulation, and I was wondering what your opinion would be on, like, the spray-in type versus just the normal rolls.
0: Well, the spray-in has an advantage that it is it blocks drafts. But you would want to make sure you use an open cell spray, not a closed cell. Otherwise, you're going to trap moisture behind that. And, you know, I mean, for our value on inch of thickness, your foam will be, I think it's like to get a value of an R7, I think it's like 1 inch. Whereas with a fiberglass, to get an R value of 7, it's going to be about, probably 3 inches. So, you know, the foam is a lot more efficient and eliminates drafts. It doesn't say it has to be that way. It's below grade, so part of that is never going to get, you know, below 50 degrees. So the upper part will, you know, when it's above grade. But a foam is more efficient, and it does eliminate drafts where a fiberglass will not.
1: Okay.
0: So just so use the open.
1: I've asked this opinion randomly to random different people, and I've heard both sides. Of so I wasn't sure.
0: You answered that very well. There is both sides. I can make an argument on either one. To be real honest, I mean, if you're looking at a foam, those are the advantages of it. That's for sure. I was even thinking of another one. There's one that is almost a woven material type panel, which is a rigid panel. It's an open cell, has good insulation. Starts with an R. Rockwool. No, not Rockwool. Think of the name of it. But it's cut with a box knife and just inserted. It's a open, and it has a higher R value of about 2.5, I believe. But you're not going to hurt it. There's some people that don't even tell you to insulate the walls in a basement anymore. I disagree with that. But be very careful.
1: Do something in there.
0: Yeah, not to use a closed cell or, you know, a vapor barrier or anything that you want it to bring. I know it sounds weird. Bring moisture into it, into that basement, and control it. But don't trap it behind the wall.
1: Okay.
0: All right?
1: Okay, perfect.
0: Very good. Thank you.
1: I greatly appreciate the help.
0: You're quite welcome. Thank you. All right, let's take a break. And we got Nancy and then Greg. And if you'd like to join us, love to have you. It's 800-823-8255. You're at home with Gary Sullivan.
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2: NBC News Radio, I'm Lisa Taylor. Crowds have been gathering outside the Kennedy Center to protest President Trump's recent threats to demolish the institution. The Hands Around the Kennedy Center rally was held Friday, calling for Trump to be removed as chairman of the center. Trump has threatened the Kennedy Center could be torn down if his name isn't allowed to be displayed on it. On Thursday, a judge ordered the center must give at least 30 days' notice before any major renovations or demolition. President Trump has signed a bill allowing him to place more sanctions on Russia. More from Jim Forbes.
3: The measure, called the Lindsey Graham Sanctioning Russia and Iran Act of 2026, was signed into law on Friday. It targets Russia's economy over its continued war with Ukraine and even expands sanctions on Iran. Under the bill, President Trump can impose tariffs on countries that are within the top five of those that purchase Russian oil, a group which includes China and India.
2: Lisa Taylor, NBC News Radio.
4: 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Now, here's Yana Derulis.
5: A new study at JMA Cardiology found that patients with atrial fibrillation can monitor their heart rhythm at home by using a smartphone before treatment. Researchers at the Karolinska Institute say the approach reduced last-minute procedure cancellations by nearly 95%. I'm Yana Derulis for the Worldwide News Network.

0: All right, back at it, we go at home with Gary Sullivan as we take your calls regarding your home projects. It's 800-823-8255. Nancy, welcome.
1: Hi, good morning. I have a question, and my husband has a question after that. So we purchased the Easy Breeze about a month and a half ago, and my husband installed it. And prior to that time, I mean, the air smells much fresher down there for sure. Mm-hmm. We had been running with the rain that we've had. We've been running a dehumidifier, and the dehumidifier, we've been able to keep it like at the 50 level. Mm-hmm. And when we put the Easy Breeze in, we've been chasing 60. So we don't understand. We thought it was, is it bringing in humid air?
0: No. Well, your house is always breathing. So with or without the Easy Breeze, your house will be bringing in humid air. You shouldn't be bringing in any more humid air. And humidity does settle in the lower reaches of the home, and then builds a stack effect. So if you turn that Easy Breeze off and your home's bringing in the air, the humid air, it will go from the basement. It'll work its way to the first floor and to

0: to the second floor. With the Easy Breathe, it will be taking it out. So I would say the Easy Breathe is not causing the humidity issue. Yeah. There's a couple things. One thing, I think in 26 years of living in this house, I had a humidity issue one year, and I solved it, luckily. when you have air conditioning in the house?
1: Yes.
0: Okay, and you're not opening any windows when it's been a rainy summer, I guess.
1: No.
0: Okay. And is the fan on the thermostat, is it on auto or is it on?
1: No, it's on auto.
0: Okay.
2: Yeah.
0: Okay.
1: That's my husband.
0: That's where it should be. I was just double checking. I would call them and see if they have any input, but no, it's not bringing more humid air in. It's just been excessively humid this year. I noticed I had said I was gone and I had my air conditioner up, and I got home and my basement was running at like 65%, which is high as it's ever been. And I had the air conditioner set at like 80. So even with the Easy Breathe that was running, I didn't have a dehumidifier on. So I think it's a matter of constantly monitoring it. It definitely helps with it. So it's got to be the outdoor humidity, and the Easy Breathe isn't removing all of it, which I've said in the past. It's not. It helps with it, but it's not a dehumidifier.
1: Okay. Now we do have a couple humidistats that they gave us,
0: right?
1: And actually, the upstairs. It's not, I mean, we checked. It's not really increased upstairs.
0: Good.
1: So that's a good thing.
0: So it's controlling it to a degree, but it's been really humid. Again, I wouldn't hesitate to call them. How about the placement of the Easy Breathe? Did anybody, you put it, I guess?
2: It's on, of course, the outside wall of the basement, and it's probably about 30 feet away from the base. You know, the door. You have to walk up steps.
0: Okay.
2: You know,
0: okay.
2: To the door.
0: I didn't know if they addressed that in the directions or you talked to them. I didn't know how
2: they did
0: that, but that sounds the perfect place.
2: Yeah, they did.
0: Yep. Okay.
2: Yeah.
0: So you got it in the right spot. It's pulling the air out. I don't know. I'd still call them, though. I think they'd be more than happy to chat and give you some other ideas, maybe ones I've missed.
2: Okay. Actually, Gary, I have a second question for you. I redid the upstairs bathroom. I put in subway tile, new tub, redid the plumbing. I come to find out after everything's done that when I turn the shower on, it's leaking water from somewhere, from, you know, one of the joints, the solder joints, maybe around either the faucet or the water controller, mm-hmm. or something coming up to it. And I live in a split level. So there's no access to the rear of the bathroom, the shower area.
0: Mm-hmm. Go ahead with the question.
2: The way I know it's leaking is it's leaking into the downstairs bathroom, which is just below it. Mm-hmm. Someone said, well, go into your kitchen and remove one of the cabinets and see if you can get access to it that way, which is maybe what I'll do. because the only other thing I could do is cut out the subway tile.
0: Is there a closet or anything behind the shower?
2: No.
0: Is there a room?
2: No, there's attic.

0: access to it. You know, one of the questions I would have is, let's make sure it isn't something else. In other words, you know, you just put in the base and everything. I've had it where people have chase leaks thinking it was the plumbing pipes when in fact it was the base of the shower and the leak was coming there. I would see if I could do a little water test with a hose on the base, on the front, by the handles of the shower, and see if I can get it to leak there. Let's make sure that's not part of the problem. I know you didn't touch the toilet area, but that's a thing that leaks a lot too. But as far as trying to find out if the pipe and the connection's leaking, the only way is to get access. And if it has to be the subway tile, well, that's it. At Home with Gary Sullivan.
1: 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You're at home with Gary Sullivan.

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8: ABC News, I'm Brian Clark. MS Now says its reporter was denied access this morning to the White House one day after President Trump said he was banning MS Now, CNN, and Politico because he did not like the tone of their coverage. ABC's Stephen Portnoy has more from Washington.
9: For nearly five decades, courts have held that the First Amendment protects White House correspondents' freedom of speech and that their access to the complex can't be stripped based on the content of their reporting. Last year, a federal judge ruled against Trump's efforts to ban the Associated Press from the small contingent of pool reporters who cover him in the Oval Office or on Air Force One. A divided appeals court panel later put much of that ruling on hold.
8: Denmark confirms President Trump's announcement that the countries have reached an agreement over Greenland. President Trump says the deal ensures no other country can build a base in Greenland without Washington's approval. And nearly 14,000 Union security officers are on strike across California. This is ABC News. The Department of the Treasury lifted sanctions Friday against Eritrea that were imposed by the Biden administration, which cited humanitarian concerns. The administration's decision comes amid new worries about security in the Red Sea after conflicts involving Iranian-backed Houthi rebels. Eritrea has ports on the Red Sea. There is a major recall involving steering issues on some popular cars, as ABC's Wayne Cabot explains.
10: Hang on to your steering wheel. Loss of control is possible because of a problem with the steering rack housing in some Volkswagens.

0: counties. VW recalling more than 200,000 Tiguans, model year 2018, also 2018 and 2019 Atlases, and Audi Q3s, model years 2019 through 2021. VW says the risk of a crash is greatest during parking or low-speed maneuvers. Wayne Cabot, ABC News.
1: Brian Clark, ABC News.
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4: For the Mayo Clinic News Network, I'm Alex Ositis.
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0: 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All right, let's get back to work. Our phone number is 800-823-8255. And, Greg, welcome.
1: Hi, Mr. Sullivan.
0: Yes, sir.
1: Question regarding my basement.
0: Mm-hmm.
1: I've had water problems. I had them come in and put a sump pump in and dig up a portion of it and put the drainage. It was unbelievable the amount of water that was underneath the concrete. So it was I don't know, depressing, I think. But the basement floor was painted twice, and the newer paint, the color has come through from the original paint, and that color, I can walk on it and get my feet the color of green. So my question is, what's next? I was going to paint it, but I probably should scrape up the current level, current coat.
0: Yeah.
1: But I don't think the second coat's going to come up at all.
0: Well, that is the craziest thing I've ever heard. I can't understand the pigmentation of the paint that's the second layer is bleeding through, number one. Number two, that you're able to track it. It makes no sense to me.
1: Track it all over my rug. Great. Yeah.
0: So the first thing that any paint can tells you on the directions, and nobody does it, including me, not all the time, is to not paint over an existing surface.
1: Oh.
0: And mainly floor paints say this. So the first question, what kind of paint did you put on the second coat, the coat that's the surface now?
1: I have no idea.
0: Okay. And you don't have any idea what was underneath it. How old's the house?
1: 64.
0: Okay. So it could be lead-based paint underneath that, too, which wouldn't make the pigmentation bleed through, but it would contain lead, which is another,
1: You know, I'm going to say that because I've tracked that original layer, I am not 100% certain. Matter of fact, looking at it now, it's because I've stepped on the green and it's gone on the gray. So I'm going to say it did not bleed through.
0: Okay.
1: Sorry about that.
0: All right. To kind of get control of the situation, is the basement wet? Is there any water bleeding through at all anymore, or is that resolved?
1: No. Hopefully it's resolved.
0: Okay. So the biggest thing now is just painting the floor.
1: Correct.
0: And the second coat that you put on there, is it failing?
1: It's peeling.
0: It's peeling. Okay. So it never got adhesion, which may have something or nothing to do with the water. It's just not adhering to the existing paint. So,
1: well, you know what? Good point, because where near the wall, the paint has not really failed. It's failed in the middle.
0: Mm-hmm.
1: In this room, it's up against the wall, where they redid the pipe. Mm-hmm. They put a drainage in there, and there's no really peeling up against the wall that I can see.
0: Mm-hmm.
1: Actually, there's not. It's in the middle.
0: Yeah. So the interesting thing is, I mean, as I see it, there's two things that's causing that paint to pale. It could be both, or it could be one or the other. The first one is water coming up through the floor. In the middle, the pipes underneath over there, it's moving the water away from the edges. Maybe it's coming up through the middle. Maybe it has. There's a lot of maybes here. Maybe that first coat of paint is an oil-based floor paint. Oil-based floor paint doesn't breathe, So it's trapping that moisture, and that would make

0: take all of it peel. But it's just the top coat. So then it goes back to, well, if it was an oil base and we put an acrylic or a water base floor paint on top of the oil, maybe there's no adhesion to allow it to grab onto the oil-based paint, because water-based paints don't like to stick to oil-based paints. So there's not a not good adhesion, and it's peeling, which makes more sense to me. Which then comes to the point is, well, how are we going to fix that? Well, the only way that I'd know to fix it is to get the old paint off. Now, that sounds horrible, and you know, it can be. There's two ways of doing it. You can use a stripper on it, or you can grind it off. The easiest way is to grind it off. You probably do that whole basement in an hour and a half. Problem. That second coat of paint down there probably is a lead-based paint. So you don't want to be grinding lead-based paint. So you're going to put all that lead paint dust in the house.
1: Right.
0: So then you're back to stripping that paint off. So we talk about a company like, it's Dumont Global. You can Google that. They got all different types of strippers. And what I would do is I would test. They have a little test kit, I don't know, $10-15, has all their strippers in it. You test it to see which one will remove those paints the best.
1: Okay.
0: Don't just go buy a stripper for floor paint. But in fact, we're going to have them on a guest, I think it's next weekend, at the Do It Best Hardware Show. So we'll be talking a lot about that particular product. But go to their website and look. I think you got to get that off. I just don't think that what you put on there is adhering to what was on there.
1: Dumont Global.
0: Yes, sir.
1: All right. Well, I'll give it a shot.
0: All right. Good luck. Thank you. Appreciate it. That's not good news, I know. And if you're experiencing something like that, and let's say the lead-based paint's not in the program. Maybe even if it's a first coat of paint and you put something down on there and it's peeling, remember how I'm always saying preparation is the key. When you're painting concrete, it's interesting. That first coat's holding. It's not a problem. And it's holding when the water was a problem. And it's still holding, but now it's failing when we painted it. So there's definitely an adhesion issue between your top coat and your base coat. So it probably has nothing to do with the water. But testing it. Here's a little tip. If you're getting ready to paint a basement floor, especially, get a piece of plastic. You know, I don't know, a foot and a half by foot and a half, some duct tape. Tape it down on the floor. And if water droplets form in that plastic envelope that you just created, there's water coming up through that floor. And you can get, like Drylock makes one, you can get a brushable, rollable paint that can hold back 10 pounds of water pressure per square inch that will function as a vapor barrier. It'll stop that moisture from coming up. Taping a piece of plastic. If you have a coating of paint on there and it's, not peeling, but you're going to paint it again, you need to find out what kind of paint's on there. Is it an oil? Is it an acrylic? Because most of the paints you're going to find are going to be water-based. So take some rubbing alcohol and a cotton cloth and just put it on the cotton cloth and scrub, scrub, scrub, scrub, scrub. And when that paint becomes shiny, it's oil base. When it becomes sticky, gummy, and tacky, it's water base. So you can identify what kind of paint is without the can. That's how you identify it. That will help you in your choice of what kind of paint to use. All right, we'll take a break, and then we got Diane and Dee. You can join us also, and you're at home. with Gary Sullivan.
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3: Regular exercise is important for your health, and if your goals include heart health, Mayo Clinic's Dr. Regis Fernandez says any type of exercise will do as long as you do it for 150 minutes per week.
4: Such as walking, biking, swimming, anything that you're moving the large muscles in the body. But it's important to be at a moderate intensity.
3: There's an easy way to know if you're at moderate intensity.
4: So if you're walking and you're breathing by nose, you're not at that level yet. 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So the sweet spot for moderate intensity is just breathing by mouth, but you're still able to talk to someone.
3: Dr. Fernandez says for the best overall health, include resistance training like weights along with your cardiovascular exercise. For the Mayo Clinic News Network, I'm Marty Velasco-Hames.
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All right, back at it we go. 21 minutes after the top there. Talking a little home improvement. You know, another thing that we all battle, and I know we're battling it this year in many parts of the country, is fungus and algae and mold and, oh, my gosh, all that. Dirty windows, we're always fighting that on the outside. Well, our friend Teresa from Wet and Forget's going to be with us. We're going to give you a quick and easy solution to those problems. I've used almost all their products.

0: and we're going to talk about that. So if any of those things fall into a area of concern for you, make sure you catch this interview. That'll be in about 9 minutes. Dee, welcome. Diane, I'm sorry.
1: Oh, good morning, Gary. Thank you so much. I can't wait to talk to you here about something.
0: All right.
1: I had a new roof put on in October. I had talked to you back at that time. I have a California bungalow with like a 3-foot eave. My entire attic was turned into a huge bedroom, and with the cathedral ceilings, et cetera. And they ended up putting double insulation all the way up. So there was no way to put ridge vents in. There was no way to cool down anything up there. So I have an attic fan that's in the ceiling, way up at the peak of the cathedral ceiling. And they replaced that with a new fan when they replaced the roof, which I guess is kind of common. But the fan I thought was working just fine, and it was connected, wired to a thermostat on the wall, so I could physically turn it on, turn it off if I wanted to, basically, because sometimes the noise is a little bit much, and I am sleeping up there. So this new fan wasn't wired that way, and they told me to get an HVAC guy up. So an HVAC guy came. He said, I don't do this. You need an electrician. I called an electrician, and he said, oh, I don't do that. You need a motor and everything. And so then I tried another electrician and called them and said, do you work on attic fans? Apparently not everybody does. Well, they said, yes, we do. The kid came out and he said, well, I don't know if I can fix it or not, but the fan isn't working at all now. And it's not. It hasn't turned on in probably 3 weeks. He says, I can hear juice coming to the fan and it's just humming, but nothing's happening. So I called the roofer. They're coming out this afternoon to see if, in fact, the fan is broken, and my guess is to discuss what I'm going to have done about it. Now, number one, I assume that it's under warranty because it's been less than a year, but then again, I don't have like a user manual or anything to know.
0: And I'd say it probably is, and I'd say it's probably the motor.
1: Okay. I hope so. I'm kind of praying on that.
0: Okay.
1: But my biggest question is, are there certain attic fans that are not conducive to being wired and set up to a thermostat? Do I have to ask for a special kind of fan? I mean, I was
0: a thermostat is usually, I mean, it's either an on and off or it's a thermostat. But one of the issues that I have, and again, I can't see, you know, the whole installation, how that whole thing is set up. But if he haven't, is the fan, can you see it from the, is there a finished ceiling or what's it blowing down onto?
1: Yeah.
0: Is it cooling the attic or cooling that room?
1: The room kind of is the attic, unfortunately.
0: Okay.
1: I mean, I have little tiny space that's turned into a closet, but it's covered by, they took like gutter guard and put it in over the top of it. So if you take the gutter guard off, you can see right into the fan. So it actually is sucking, you know, directly out of the room.
0: So it's pulling air out of the fan or out of the room, attic,
1: out of the room,
0: is it blowing down in there? So when you're pulling the air out of the room, where is the air coming from that's filling the room back up with air?
1: Well, I assume it's just coming naturally from the downstairs, and you know the hot air rises and it's pulling it so that it's causing.
0: So the,
1: that's
0: we
1: what
0: got
1: my
0: the,
1: assumption is.
0: You got windows open downstairs. You got a staircase with the door open, and it's pulling this stream of air up. Okay, all right.
1: Correct.
0: All right.
1: And I'll tell you, the old fan works fine. So I know that the system works. I just don't think I have the right.
0: I think you got a bad motor.
1: Okay.
0: I really do.
1: Can I ask?
0: And I think you could ask. I think you ask the roofer when he comes out, test it, find out what's wrong. And he said he didn't do a thermostat on that fan.
1: Correct. And the roofer told me they don't do electrical work, so that's why they told me to call an electrician, who told me to call an HVAC, who told me to call an electrician. So I've got two problems now, a non-working fan, but when it works, nobody seems to know how to hook it up to a thermostat. They tell me I have to get a ladder with a screwdriver and change the settings up there, which is, you know, not conducive to everyday life.
0: Yeah, it sounds like you kind of bought the wrong fan then.
1: Well, that's what I'm wondering is, can I say to them, hey, can you get me a fan that can be hooked up remotely?
0: Well, you can ask. I don't know what kind of success you'll have on that.

0: but
1: yeah,
0: can certainly ask. I think I'd start off with the fact, kind of exactly the way you're giving it to me, and that is, this is a problem. Yeah. I'm not happy. Now the motor doesn't work. I needed one with a thermostat, and see where you get. I think they're definitely culpable on putting a, you know, if it is a motor, putting a new motor on there. But at that point, you know, hey, listen, talk to them about the thermostat at that point and see where we can go. I don't know what else to tell you. All you can do is, after the purchase is made, all you can do is have a conversation. We definitely have a problem with the fan. My guess is, I guess the motor. I mean, it could be all kinds of other things, too. Maybe it is the circuit breaker or something along those lines. But check it out. Let me know how you make out. But good luck. Good luck. We're going to talk Wet and Forget coming up next at home with Gary Sullivan.
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3: I'm Matt Piper. MS Now, formerly MSNBC, says its journalists have been denied access to the White House grounds this morning. This comes a day after President Trump announced he would ban the network and other outlets from the complex, as News Nation's Tom Dempsey reports.
4: President Trump first made this announcement on Truth Social, banning CNN, MS Now, and Politico from the White House and writing, quote, media outlets should not be able to constantly write or report fiction and lies when they're covering the President of the United States, the Trump administration, or the United States of America. He also doubled down on the ban during a gathering inside the Oval Office, accusing the outlets of writing false stories and describing CNN as one-sided.
3: Trump said more news outlets could be included in the ban. MS Now says in a statement that it stands behind its journalists. President Trump said this in North Carolina this week about higher gas prices.
5: I have to say, you have a little higher, you have a higher gas. It's a very inexpensive price to pay for what we've done. Remember that. It's a little more.
3: In the city of Gastonia, reaction from drivers over his assertion that higher gas prices are worth the cost of the war with Iran.
6: I think that he's crazy. He's the reason why the nation is the way it is today. I put $40 in a day instead of $20, so it's like double.
3: AAA says the national average for a gallon today is $4.47. Ships have been part a scene, that is, in the Gulf of Aden off the Yemeni coast as tensions in the country between Houthi rebels and Saudi-backed forces rise. It's been more than a week since Yemen's Iran-backed Houthi rebels

0: stormed down the Red Sea coast, extending their reach to a key maritime choke point, the Bab el-Mandeb Strait, and threatening Saudi Arabia's oil exports. Container ships and oil tankers continue to transit the strait after the Houthi rebels said they are only targeting Saudi-linked vessels, but a dip in traffic has been reported over the last week after a lightning advance by Houthis on islands in the waterway. Italian health authorities say rising temperatures and longer warm seasons are helping mosquitoes spread West Nile virus across wider areas and for more months of the year. More than 650 infections have been reported in Italy so far this year, accounting for roughly half of all cases recorded in Europe. Experts say higher temperatures because of climate change help mosquitoes reproduce and extend the transmission season. About 80% of infected people develop no symptoms, while most others experience a mild flu-like illness. Russian authorities are reporting multiple attacks on voting systems and communication lines across the country during a parliamentary election this weekend. Separately, Russia's digital ministry said it had registered a sabotage attempt on communication lines in the country's Far East, but that the attack had been thwarted and all communications had been restored, according to Russian state media. This is the Worldwide News Network.
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0: All right, back at it we go. There is a fungus amongst us, as they say. Yeah, algae, fungus, mildew, mold. It's everywhere this year, especially in the Midwest where I'm based out of. A lot of rain. And my friend Teresa Britton, she is the Vice President of Marketing for company Wet and Forget. Teresa, how are you?
1: I'm good. How are you?
0: I'm doing dandy. Man, I'll tell you what, it has rained so much here in the greater Cincinnati area where I'm at, and actually even the Northeast has got a ton of rain. You guys got to be busy as heck this year.
1: Oh, we really are. It is crazy. You know, as I walk around, I see so much mold and mildew, like you were saying, everywhere just because of all the rain. So, yep, we're definitely staying really busy. It's been exciting for us. We've got a lot of new products on the market, and
0: I want to talk about those. Let's start with the Wet and Forget name change. I don't know if there's any confusion. I've explained it many times. I don't think it's very confusing, but let's go ahead and straighten everybody out on that.
1: Yeah, absolutely. So the original product that everybody kind of knows about that's been around for decades now, we have now named that Wet and Forget Outdoor Max.
0: Okay.
1: So if you see it out in the market, all we did was a refresh on our label. It was, you know, overdue. So we're pretty excited about that new look out there. But it's the same great product. It's still the same nozzle. It reaches up to 30 feet. You get major coverage out of that bottle, depending on which one you buy. But still, it works the same. All, you know, these Wet and Forget outdoor products all work the same. So you just spray it on, you leave it, and you let it work with Mother Nature. The wind and rain and everything that we're getting right now is perfect. So it'll clean it all up. What I tell people, fall is a great time to actually put this on.
0: It's the
1: and
0: best
1: then what
0: time
1: it does
0: it is
1: it works all winter. And that way, when spring comes, that's one less thing on your list to do.
0: So the Wet and Forget Max, that's for streaking on roofs. That's for white vinyl siding that is now green. It's for sidewalks that used to be gray and now they're black. It goes on and on. I just used some, probably 3 weeks ago. Used it on, I got some like brick soldier windowsills on the outside. Mm-hmm. And these things get not only moldy and mildewy, and it gets that lichen. You know, that they're about the size of quarters. They're green. I sprayed that on there. Every windowsill faces the north side. I'm telling you, it was gone in a week and a half. And I know it's not supposed to work that fast.
1: The green stuff, right? We always talk about the green stuff will clean up usually within a couple days or a week or so, depending on how much rain you get, right, to help work that along.
0: Right.
1: But those black stains, they could take a couple months. It takes a little bit of patience.
0: I was stunned. So

0: I had been gone for a couple of weeks where there's a lot of lichen. I was in Sequoia National Forest. I came home and I kept thinking, they kept talking about lichen in the forest. I wonder how my lichen's going to do it. Gone. Oh, it was awesome. It was just awesome.
1: Lichen's a tough one. You know, it's a really complex growth.
0: Sure.
1: It's really crusty, almost like a coral that you'd find in the ocean.
0: So the Wet and Forget Max, this is all bleach-free, safe. And it takes like 6 to 8 weeks to work, get the sun and the rain, keeps it active.
1: Black stains. Yes, exactly. So you got to be a little bit patient with your black stains. But the beauty of the product is you've got the 30-foot reach. You're not worried about putting bleach on anything. You're just spraying it up and on the surface. You're leaving it. You're walking away. You don't have to do any of the rinsing or pull out any equipment. It's just so easy. Instead of, you know, a lot of people will just avoid the job because they're like, oh, I'll get to it. And they never do. It's just like, you know what? You're in and out in less than an hour usually.
0: Yeah. How about all these, you know, I'm seeing more nice furniture on patios and stuff. Is there a specific product for those if they get mildewy?
1: Yes, we do. We have actually, the newest product that we launched this year was called Wet and Forget Outdoor Spaces. And again, it works the same. It's the bleach-free outdoor cleaner for moth, mold, mildew, and algae stains. So we actually have that with a little different nozzle on it. It's not the same one. Or you can actually buy it in a concentrate, and you literally just apply it to all your outdoor living areas, anywhere you're spending your time, your patio rugs, your umbrellas, all the, you know, the cushions, tables, whatever it is, you just apply it. Again, same way, you leave it, and then that'll clean up really, really nice.
0: Well, we got it covered on all the algae and everything, but you got other products. And one of the things that I want to talk about today, has nothing to do with algae. It's spiders. Spiders get very active this time of year, as you know. You know, I even have a list of things to help prevent spiders from, you know, having a perfect habitat. But you got a product that takes care of spiders for like a year.
1: Exactly. We do. It's called Miss Muffet's Revenge. And people usually just love that name. But this product is great for indoor and outdoor. So basically, all you have to do is you can either spray down the, you know, the cobwebs that you see, or keep them out of the home. You just put a band around the exterior of your home to keep them out. And it will, like, in areas where the rain's not hitting, it can work for like up to 12 months to keep them out.
0: Okay.
1: And if you have areas where, you know, it gets a little bit of rain, just, you know, reapply. Like, for example, we have a lot of rain hitting right now. So then I would go back out and apply again.
0: Sure. So is this up onto the house and out into the soil, or just on the house?
1: You can do a perimeter around the base of the house.
0: Okay.
1: Yeah. And then you can also do it inside too. You can do the same exact thing, just spray it around. And then if you have problem areas, you can hit those.
0: Yeah, so maybe in the joist pockets where we always see the little spider webs because there's some air moving, you can just spray the webs right there, and that eliminates that problem.
1: Right, and I noticed that too as a girl on my porch as I'm getting ready to pull all my fall decorations out and get ready.
0: Right.
1: There's always, you know, cobwebs and spiders.
0: Oh,
1: and,
0: yeah.
1: Messy.
0: I always get them in the garage in different areas. And so you could use it in a garage just as well as anywhere else, I guess, right?
1: Yeah, inside and out. Basements are another big place. You see a lot of daddy long legs down there. Anywhere you have the spiders.
0: Miss Muffet's Revenge. I love that name. I love that name. You know, we've been talking to our listeners for the last year or so, maybe 2 years, about the window and screen cleaner. And I think everybody, you know, when there's new products, they're a little, is this thing really as good? Hey, boy, Wet and Forget was like that. Is that stuff really as good as you say it is? And I've used a window and screen cleaner, and now my listeners have used it, and I get more compliments on that product. This is for cleaning exterior windows, and it's like the same bottle that the Wet and Forget comes in.
1: Exactly. It is. It's the same kind of bottle. We have switched over to a different nozzle, the same one that you find on the outdoor spaces, just so that you can shut off and move to the next area to make it a little bit easier for people. But the product is really, really great. What I love about it is I have screens on the outside.

0: outside of my home.
1: Me too.
0: And so I don't have to take those off
1: right.
0: to do the cleaning, you know. It does a really good job. This time of year, you know, if you've got a lot of accumulation of, like, dust and everything from summer and, you know, you're thinking about the holidays and, you know, you just want to clean up. This is an easy, easy, quick way.
1: Right. And people's like, you mean I just hook a hose up there and spray through my screens and my windows? It really cleans. Is it going to be, you know, have... You know, runs all over the glass, and it does not. I mean, you got to pre-wet the window, and that's your magic with that nozzle. So you kind of wet it down, and then you put the solution, you spray that, and then you rinse again. I mean, that's it. There's no ladder, no paper towels, and no work really at all.
0: No, there's not. Absolutely not. And what's really great about this product is you can clean a lot of windows. We say on here about 36 average windows in a house, as long as you keep moving along with the product.
1: Right.
0: Yeah.
1: I was going to say, I think I overused it, but that didn't hurt anything either. But I knew I was overusing it when I was doing it. I'm like everybody else. It's a new product. I'm a little skeptical. Let's put enough of this on there. But, man, I'll tell you what, it works so good.
0: Yeah, it does. It does a really nice job.
1: Yeah. Well, I'll tell you what, I usually don't do windows, but I did, and I liked it.
0: You know, it'll make you go, you know what, I could probably clean those a couple times a year. That's not a big deal.
1: I got a lot of points for that. I got a lot of points for that.
0: I bet.
1: Yeah, I did. I need all the points I can get, too. One other thing, and I'll let you go, but we're always talking about, you know, the algae and the mildew and, you know, all that gunk, but we also just have dirt. And you've kind of introduced a product on something that just cleans dirt. Tell me about that.
0: So now we have this new product called Wet and Forget House Wash, and it's literally just for dirt and grime. So if you kind of just walk around your house sometimes, you'll look again, you know, like from the summer, you know, with the winds, and if you live in a more like arid place,
1: right?
0: You know, you can see a lot of that building up on your home, and it just kind of looks dull. And again, it's just like a wash for the house. So you just spray it on exactly like you would do. You let it sit for a minute, and then you go back, and then you rinse it off. And it's that simple. Again, it's just a nice little refresh. And what I have noticed is that sometimes people don't know the difference between mold and mildew and dirt and grime.
1: Right. So, I struggle with that. I mean, I remember at a show you told me about that black on my concrete sidewalk is probably not dirt. It's probably mildew. And I went,
0: exactly. I was kind of disagreeing
1: with you a little bit. I'm going, it looks like dirt to me, but that was mildew.
0: Yeah, it was. So what I've told people to do is if you just take a little wet rag and if you can wipe off that stain, then it's probably dirt and grime, so you're going to want the house wash. But if you're seeing something green or if it doesn't wipe off, then you're probably going to want to use the outdoor products for, you know, moth, mold, and mildew. But this product is, it's again, really, really nice, easy, no ladders, you know, a great hose end.
1: Right. So do we, because I have had that company question with siding. They go, well, it's not really green. It's just dirty. And that would be a case for the house wash. So I'm really glad you got that product. I think there's a good need for that. And I guess you did too. Mm-hmm. Do you pre-wet that just like you do the window and screen?
0: You do. You want to wet that down. Absolutely. And then you go back up and you spray on your soap. And then you just let it kind of soak for a few minutes.
1: Mm-hmm.
0: And then you want to rinse it off.
1: Well, safe to use. Okay. Cover the bushes.
0: No, you don't really need to cover the bushes. You could just rinse them off once you're done.
1: All right. Mm-hmm. So nothing real caustic there. And it's instantly clean. We don't have to wait for it to kill anything. It's just dirt, right?
0: Right. Exactly. So you get a really quick refresh, like, you know, within no time.
1: So where's the house wash available?
0: So the house wash has just launched. And so right now you can get it on Walmart.com and in select stores. So if you're looking to go get it in store, I would suggest you go to our wetandforget.com website and look at our store locator and make sure it's there. Otherwise, it's really easy just to have it shipped to your house from Walmart.
1: All right. Now, Wet and Forget Outdoor Max and the other products are available just about anywhere anymore. I mean, I think you guys have really, you know, when I said it's

0: all about easy after I tried it the first time. I think everybody agrees with me because that stuff's flying off the shelves.
1: Oh, it does. It really does. I just think it makes life easy for people. Everybody's busy, and you know, we're trying to find products that you know help you clean quickly, and you know, with no effort. So,
0: I know on your website you've got a little way where you can match up the products for the projects, and that's very helpful too.
1: Yes, absolutely. Right. So you can just check on the website, and you can always call us. The beautiful thing is that we have people that actually pick up the phone and talk to you,
0: right,
1: and walk you through whatever it is you got going on.
0: And if you don't want to talk to anybody, you can follow them on Facebook too. You got the Wet and Forget crew that answers a lot of questions, and they're the experts, and I get a lot of my information from there too. So
1: yes,
0: good work
1: absolutely.
0: On that.
1: There's over 40,000 people there. Yeah,
0: is that right? Wow, unbelievable. Yes. Mm-hmm. All right, Teresa, thank you. I gotta go wash my house now.
1: Yeah. Okay, sounds great. You have a good one.
0: All right, you do the same. Thanks. All right, there you go. A couple new products. Boy, I'll tell you what, they're making home improvement maintenance nice and easy. Love that. All right, we'll come back. We got Dee and Mike. If you'd like to join us, do so at home with Gary Sullivan.
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1: NBC News Radio, I'm Lisa Taylor. Forecasters say heavy rain is likely across much of the U.S. as summer winds down. A flood threat is in effect for the weekend from the plains to the East Coast. Thunderstorms are expected from Minneapolis to Grand Rapids. The flood threat will then shift eastward through Tuesday across the Midwest into the Northeast. Carrot Top is reportedly in a Las Vegas hospital after an attempted suicide. Jim Forbes has more.
2: TMZ says the Las Vegas comedian, whose real name is Scott Thompson, attempted suicide Friday and was rushed to a local hospital. The report says his Friday night show at the Luxor was canceled as a result. His representative told TMZ that, quote, Mr. Thompson is recovering in the hospital and is receiving the care and support he needs, and that his family and those closest to him, quote, respectfully ask for privacy. The 61-year-old Thompson is known for his prop comedy and has the longest-running show in Las Vegas.
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4: April 23rd, 1985. Coca-Cola kills its flagship formula and replaces it with New Coke. It turned out Coke catastrophically misjudged the deep emotional attachment to the original formula. Public backlash was immediate.

0: idiot and ferocious. Within 79 days, Coca-Cola was forced into reintroducing the original formula as Coca-Cola Classic. And that's history.
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2: Beyoncé fans, collectively known as the Beehive, are a little upset with their queen. Recently, Beyoncé celebrated her 45th birthday with a merchandise drop that appeared to be for billionaires only. Fans called it, quote, unjustifiably expensive, like a $400 tracksuit, and the most divisive, a pine box to hold vinyl albums, one person writing, like, how much money do you need, Ms. Billionaire?
1: This is the Red Apple Entertainment Report.

0: All right, back at it, 8 minutes before the top of the hour. Let's go back to the phones, and Dee, welcome.
1: Hi, Gary.
0: Hello.
1: My question is going to be kind of simple, I think. Earlier, there was a man talking about a rust problem. My rust problem is on my clothes washer. It's right at the bleach dispenser, and previously, it was small, and I used one of those little appliance touch-up little things, white little things. But now, but now the rust is like worse, and it's all around the whole thing. And I'm looking. And when you mentioned this rust buster thing, I'm wondering if that would work.
0: It'll certainly work because it's not a paint. It's actually a chemical that reacts with iron oxide, which is rust.
1: And I can use that indoors?
0: Yeah, I don't see any reason why you wouldn't be able to use it indoors. It comes in an aerosol can, and it also comes in a little brushable bottle. And literally, you just brush it on, and it turns the rust black. Now, the only thing that I guess one of the limitations would be is the rust has to be kind of a surface rust, you know, it can't be scaling, flaking off or anything like that. But just, you know, surface rust, you know, where it's just rusty on the surface, it'll react to that and seal that in. And it functions as a primer. So what I would do is I'd still probably spray that on and then circle back with the appliance touch-up and put that on top of it. Give it a couple days and and just, you know, cover that up. But I think that would help a lot. Why is it getting rusty? Usually those have a coating over it.
1: I don't know. I have no idea because it's the bleach dispenser, and I really don't use a lot of bleach.
0: Right.
1: It's a two-person family, and I might bleach one load in five. Yeah. You know, it's kind of weird, and it isn't real smooth now. It looks kind of bumpy, so I was even thinking, should I sand it with like a metal sander?
0: My opinion is I'd spray it and touch it up. I mean, if it's a little bumpy, I think you're fine, because you can always go back and grind it or sand it later. I mean, if that's not going to work, you can buy small amounts of this rust neutralizer, it's called, or rust reformer. And it'll be enough to really seal that in, and then the touch-up will give it some protection. But, you know, whenever there's rust, there's usually a reason. There's a cause. And when you describe how it was, I'm going like, gosh, I wonder how that got rusted, because that coating would have been compromised, I would think.
1: Or a chip. Actual dispenser is plastic. It's around that piece that's rusted. Of course, the washing, the inside thing is stainless.
0: Yeah.
1: So, that, yeah.
0: I don't know.
1: You can get it in a spray can and get it back there real good,
0: and you don't have to sand it. Might be ideal for you. Just, you know, coat as much of it as you can and see how she goes. You can always sand it and repaint it and, you know, that. But I think the rust neutralizer's probably going to be the easiest thing to use and be pretty successful with it. Thank you, Dee. I appreciate it. And

we got a lot more to cover, so sit that tight, Mike. And by the way, I encourage you to join us now, back from vacation. So we got several lines that are open. If you've been trying to jump in, do so now. It's just you and me the next hour.

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1: 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If prices go down, the profits of businesses tend to go down with them, and the economy suffers. A lot of people, therefore, either lose their jobs or have to accept lower wages. And what do people do when they have less money? They consume less. What happens if people consume less? There's less demand for goods and services. And what's the consequence of reduced demand? You've guessed it, an even bigger deflation problem. 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Well, they could, but that's probably not going to happen. 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
8: ABC News, I'm Brian Clark. CNN reporters were denied access to the White House today, hours after an MS Now reporter was also blocked from entry. This followed President Trump's ban on Friday, says ABC Stephen Portnoy.
9: President Trump saying he's banning CNN, MS Now, and Politico from the White House, claiming their coverage is too negative.
10: It's one-sided. It's never good.
9: Trump insisting he should be covered by news outlets in a more favorable light. Trump fended off several questions about whether his move violates the First Amendment.
8: The president said the U.S. reached an agreement with Denmark that would ensure no other country can build a base in Greenland without Washington's approval. Parts of the Midwest and Rocky Mountain regions are under moderate flash flooding risks today. That includes northern Illinois, eastern Iowa, and in the Rockies in southern Montana. And about 14,000 Union security guards throughout California remain on strike. This is ABC News. There's still no decision on whether Lindsay Clancy will be retried in Massachusetts for the killings of her three young children. Her attorneys say the cause of their deaths was, or of Clancy's actions, was postpartum psychosis. ABC legal contributor Bernarda Villalona says another trial is likely.
11: It's going to trial. I highly doubt that District Attorney Cruz is, number one, going to dismiss the charges. Number two, is going to lower the charges, meaning take off the murder in the first degree and let it proceed as a murder in second degree case. So I think what's going to happen is that ultimately they're going to set a trial date and this case is going to be retried.
8: The one holdout juror in the Clancy mistrial says he's now in hiding and reiterates in a statement he has no doubt about Clancy's guilt. 96-year-old Warren Buffett's stepping down as chairman of Berkshire Hathaway. He'll become chairman emeritus. Buffett's son Howard becomes the new chairman. I'm Brian Clark, ABC News.
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4: Hyperventilating is excessive breathing. It's normally caused by extreme anxiety and can happen at the same time as a panic attack. When someone is hyperventilating, they breathe unnaturally fast and deep, which can make them lose more carbon dioxide from their blood than usual. This can make them feel dizzy and weak. When they start to breathe normally again, they should feel better. There are six signs to look for if you think someone is hyperventilating. Unnatural, fast, deep breathing. Anxiety or attention-seeking behaviour. Feeling dizzy or faint. Trembling or tingling in the hands or feet. And muscle cramps in the hands or feet. If someone is hyperventilating, talk to them and reassure them. Try to take them somewhere quiet. This will help them to control their breathing. If that's not possible, ask any surrounding people to leave or turn away. Once they have controlled their breathing, advise them to see a doctor as to how they can prevent and control hyperventilation in the future. If you are concerned about their symptoms or if their breathing does not get any better, call for an ambulance. So remember, if someone is hyperventilating, take them somewhere quiet. Ask other people to turn away or leave and encourage them to see a doctor.
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5: 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Her grandmother, her little sister, everyone she knows, it's gonna kill her.
6: 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Just a couple of pictures. It's no big deal.
5: 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Don't. 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
8: 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And again, this show, again, you can live stream us if it works over the internet. You can hear us all across the country, around the world, throughout the solar system, including the Milky Way. We take on all comers. There's some great news today, really great, exciting news on the breakthrough of Greenland. You might laugh at that. Greenland, who cares about Greenland? Well, Greenland, which is the biggest island in the world, is a gigantic strategic spot. It opens the door to the Arctic Ocean, the Arctic Circle, which is a military

keystone. Also, phenomenal minerals in the ocean, oil and gas, minerals, rare earths, all the rest of that. But the militariness of Greenland is phenomenal. And China and Russia have been nosing around there for years, shipping lanes, threatening principally the Western Hemisphere. Also, you could add Europe, and perhaps NATO will be pleased with this because we've been squabbling with Denmark, which is an ally, of course. But this is a huge, important thing. I'll read a little bit here from the Truth Social posting of Mr. Trump. I am pleased to announce that the United States of America has entered into an agreement with the Kingdom of Denmark and Greenland that gives the United States permanent control over security and all other needs in Greenland, completely addressing all of our many U.S. concerns. There will be no cost to the United States. In my direction, we worked with the representatives of Denmark and Greenland to guarantee that the United States will forever have the complete ability to do what is necessary in Greenland in order to secure and defend the security of Greenland and the United States of America. Now, here's a key point, key sentence. Additionally, from now on, no U.S. adversary can ever have a base in Greenland, have a military presence in Greenland, or make sensitive investments in Greenland without our express written approval. Wow. So again, this is so crucial. Now, we have military base up there. Going way back, I think, after World War II or the 50s, I'm not sure. But this will give us the authority to set up additional military installations, whatever we need, to defend Greenland. But we will also be defending the shipping lanes in the Arctic. We'll be defending entrances to the Arctic. And we will defend, if you look at the map, you'll see how Greenland moves easily west to North America, to Canada, in the USA, and then, of course, all the way down to Latin America. This gives us absolute Monroe Doctrine control over the Western Hemisphere. The Monroe Doctrine. No foreigners can come into our hemisphere. No military action, unless they want to fight a war. So this is a very big deal. I was one of the people proposing it during the first term. The president loved it, but the clock ran out. And from time to time in the second term, in the last 20 months or so, he's looked at this and talked about it. And then quietly, we come up and make this deal. It's just so important, the strategic importance of this, militarily, economically, cannot be overstated. And as I say, the Russians and the Chinese have been up there in the Arctic, you know, with icebreakers and whatnot. And who knows what they're doing, setting up things. But they cannot use Greenland as a base. That's why it is so important. It protects us. And it also shows, again, that Mr. Trump has a knack, a very good knack, for making important deals to protect America. That's a key part of this. Now, second point today, I want to cover some economics, and then I want to cover AI. But we have the great Victor Davis Hanson. Coming on not too long, and he'll be on at the half hour, his number one best-selling book. Anyway, New York Times, it's fabulous, wrote this big hit piece, 2 days ago,

It's a hit piece on our economy, and it's a hit piece on the dollar. Fantastic stuff. Long, long piece. Every claim they make in this hit piece was factually wrong. Okay? Every claim. Now, I'm not going to go through the numbers, but they asserted basically that the U.S. is losing investment, that foreigners are disinvesting, pulling their investments out of the United States because of our poor economy, and that they are pulling out of the dollar for transactions in international markets. Incredible. An absolute lie. And I'll begin with perhaps the most important thing. The Times fails to cite that 89% of foreign exchange trades are dollar-based. 89%. Not euros, not bricks or yuan, dollars. 89%. That according to the IMF. And the Times is telling us that people are deserting the dollar. It's remarkable. And then foreign investors are still buying our treasuries. They bought about $263 billion of our treasuries last year. And the reality is, government yields, treasury bond yields have gone up somewhat, mostly because of the strong economy. I'll get to that in a minute, which has been raising real interest rates because real capital returns have gone up. It's a strong economy, and you're normalizing interest rates. No longer QE from financial crisis, no more Fed meddling. Normalcy. Then, of course, the Times goes through some cheap shot mumbo-jumbo that Norway's wealth fund, Norway has a big wealth fund, and is pulling out of the United States. And I'm completely wrong. All Norway did was shift from bonds to stocks, which is what a lot of foreign investors have done. Why? Because our economy is booming, and the profits are booming. Profits were up 50-something percent in the second quarter against a year ago. And the Times cannot distinguish that. Every single fact is wrong. Then they go back to the idea that Treasury Secretary Scott Bessent is repurchasing old bonds, off-the-line bonds, off-the-run bonds, and he's fixing the yields and the price, and he's doing no such thing. He has said time and time again, he's exercising debt management, he's retiring old bonds because there's no liquidity and no trading. And instead, they'll issue new bonds. They've been issuing new bonds, and the demand for those bonds is fine. The auctions have gone fine. There's no there. He's not trying to fix the price of the bonds. He's just adding liquidity. Now, here's the thing about this hit piece from the Times. They don't mention the fact that the American economy is booming. All right? Booming. And we had new numbers this week. Median family incomes, this is from the Census Bureau, median family incomes, $87,500, the highest, it's on record, a new high. Poverty, a new low. Children's poverty, a new low. They forgot to mention that, didn't they? They forgot to mention the fact that the last jobs report was up 220,000 some odd when you include the upward revisions. And that weekly unemployment claims are hovering around 200,000. That is the lowest on record. Forgot to mention that. Forgot to mention the fact that business investment and capital expenditures and the AI boom, they're running 20% year on year. As I

0: said profits are up 50%. The stock market has set record after record. The Atlanta Federal Reserve has just reestimated third quarter GDP, which ends in a couple of weeks, September 30th. They're now saying it'll be up 5.1%. That is the most remarkable. 5.1%. It's like the Reagan 80s. Retail sales are growing 5.5 to 6%. The economy is growing at 5% plus. Business investment and CapEx is growing at 20% on the technology side. I'm going to talk about AI in a moment. And the New York Times won't acknowledge any of that. All they want to do is badmouth the dollar and Scott Bessent with counterfactual assertions. It is really remarkable. Shame on the Times. Shame on the reporter. I'm not going to mention him, but I know the guy. Now, the last point I'll make is, with this kind of good news economic boom, sometimes I call it the greatest story never told. The administration has to get out there and hammer away and get these factoids out there. Get their bullhorns. Get their loudspeakers. Have a big rally in the Rose Garden of the White House. So the country understands that even though gasoline prices are high, I get that, and I know it's a problem, there's so much other good news happening because Mr. Trump's policies of tax cuts and light regulation and drill, baby, drill, 14 million barrels a day, for heaven's sakes. Those policies are working. I'm Kudlow. We'll take a break and be right back.
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6: There's no question that exercise is good for you.
7: There are over 50 benefits to exercise. If we had a pill that could do that, we'd be prescribing it for everyone.
6: Dr. Donald Hendrud says some doctors are actually pulling out the prescription pad and prescribing exercise.
7: This is a powerful statement. It tells the patient that this is just as important as any medication you take. In fact, it's more important. And if that's a way we can get people to do more exercise, more power to the physicians who are doing it that way.
6: Exercise decreases your risk of type 2 diabetes, lowers blood pressure, improves cholesterol levels, reduces risk of heart disease.

0: these, helps with weight management, improves symptoms of depression, boosts mood, the list goes on. The American Heart Association recommends you get 2.5 hours of moderate exercise or 1 hour and 15 minutes of vigorous exercise every week. For the Mayo Clinic News Network, I'm Vivian Williams.
1: So there isn't one size fits all for how much water you should drink in a day. It's very individualized. You have to take into account your body size, body composition, your age, your sex, even the climate that you live in. A whole lot of factors go into it. It's recommended that on average, men drink about 15 cups of water and women drink about 12 in a day. And I know that sounds difficult and maybe impossible, but you don't have to do it purely in water. This hydration can come from other liquids like milk, tea, coffee. It can come from foods, soups, fruits and vegetables. It all plays into it. So a good rule of thumb is take your body weight in pounds, divide that by 2. So that's how many ounces of water you should drink a day. Then meet the rest of your hydration status with those other beverages and foods.
2: Okay, Simon, what do people wear?
3: Clothes.
4: That's right, so it's important to learn how to dress yourself. 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Socks left on left, right on right. Tying the shoes, we're gonna take the laces, we're gonna cross them over, we're gonna turn around where the bunny goes down in the hole, pull it tight, and bunny ears, got it?
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1: All this nonsense, doomsday nonsense about AI is just coming from a couple of companies that are really staffed up by very liberal people. I mean, this is like the climate change existential risk or whatever. Humanity is going to end. It's all nonsense. By the way, AI, artificial intelligence, American ingenuity, is going to help, you know, science, medicine, curing cancer, Alzheimer's disease, things of that sort. One of my board members on AFPI using it to run a burrito company. Data centers building up, giving jobs to blue-collar workers and tradespeople, pipe fitters, carpenters, electricians, welders, you name it. We're supposed to kill jobs. So happens, during the AI period, we've created 1 million new jobs. 1 million new jobs and growing. And yes, these hyperscalers, they're learning, you know, they put up the data centers to supply power. They'll supply their own power. They'll supply their own water. They figured all that out. And jurisdictions, local townships work out deals. And turns out the electricity prices come down because they share the demand and create more. And some of these places in Loudoun County, Virginia, down in, Louisiana, they've cut taxes substantially, given bonuses to teachers, $50,000 bonuses. You know, part of this stuff, frankly, has to do with these big companies, all right, the big companies. Part of this has to do with the fact that they want regulatory protection from entrepreneurs, okay? That's what they really want, Anthropic AI. They want a whole new bunch of regulations to police this thing, which would insulate them because smaller companies won't be able to afford the regulatory costs. So the big three, Google and AI and

0: Anthropic, they're the ones who will benefit. They essentially have a cartel. And this is something that can't be done. We must not do this. Bernie Sanders and the socialist left want to stop all AI. Are you kidding? The race with China is so important. Who wins the race? Who wins the race is going to be absolutely crucial. And we cannot let them have it just because we're left-wingers. This is just what they tried to do with oil and gas. Stuff they don't. They want the state, the government, to run everything. You cannot do that. So my point here is, yes, there are issues that have to be resolved, but the regulation should be light. We want as much entrepreneurship as possible. It should be done in the private sector, not the government. There's no regulatory protection for the big two or three, and we've got to win the AI race with China. That is absolutely crucial. All right, we'll be back with the great Victor Davis Hanson to talk about his fabulous new book, number one in the bestseller list, The Counter-Revolution, The Rise and Fall of Donald Trump. I'm Kudlow. We'll be right back. The way you treated other guys
1: you've been with. Luck. This is Moving America. Here's Jake Novak.
2: Insurance experts say the good old seatbelt is still the most effective lifesaver in case of an accident. So everyone from the insurance companies to government safety bureaucrats really, really, really want you to fasten your seatbelt, like now. It's those folks who are responsible for the much more persistent chimes or bells in your vehicle that just keep going and going and going until you comply. Resistance is futile. The buckle-up reminders were supposed to become even more widespread this month. New federal safety regulations were supposed to require more persistent chimes, not just for the driver's seat, but for the front passenger seat, too. But U.S. automakers say they needed more time. So D.C. is giving them two more years. The catch is that's going to be when some rear seat warnings will be required, too. Of course, some people really, really hate seatbelts, and they work hard to fool these warning systems. They buy special devices to fool the alarm, or they just sit on top of a buckled seatbelt strap. The struggle is real. I'm Jake Novak.
1: This is Moving America. This is the Worldwide News Network.
3: I'm Matt Piper. CNN and MS Now staffers have been turned away from the White House this morning, one day after President Trump said he was banning some outlets from the property. Reporters and photographers had their hard passes revoked when they walked up. MS Now's Akila Gardner explained what happened to her on that network.
4: Once I was inside where we have magnetometers, I attempted to scan my badge, which we have to do and able to get into the White House grounds. It did not work. There was a red beeping light, and so the officer asked me to hand over my badge. He said that it was disabled. I asked why I was not able to get inside. He said it was above him. And then our producer after me also scanned her badge, and it actually worked. She was able to get through and into the White House. But I want to say not just me, but also our photographer had their badge taken this morning.
3: Trump said he was banning those two outlets as well as Politico and warned that others may be coming. As early voting opens in Virginia, some voters say affordability is their top concern. Voters in Henrico County outside Richmond will help choose a House member for the state's first congressional district seat, currently held by a Republican. President Trump won the district in 2024, but voters say they are not happy with the way the country's going.
5: Based on everything that he did and said, you know, and continues to do, it's like, I hope that this wakes people up and, you know, that they need to cast their vote. Do they agree with this way we're going or not? If not, come out and vote.
3: Russians have begun 3 days of voting in the country's first wartime parliamentary election. It is a heavily stage-managed election featuring virtually no opposition in order to secure the Kremlin's political dominance. Russian authorities are actually reporting multiple attacks on voting systems and communication lines across the country. In Copenhagen, NATO's military chief, Admiral Giuseppe Gavo Dragon, is welcoming President Trump's announcement of a deal on Greenland.
6: It's an agreement, so it's a very, very welcome. We are not going in deep for that. But again, we have a lot of stuff going on there from the military point of view. We have the Arctic Sentry activity, which is a huge commitment for NATO on that.
3: Trump announced a plan to bolster U.S. military presence in Greenland, but keep the island under Danish control. Denmark and the U.S. already have a longstanding security agreement that has allowed the U.S. to deploy forces in Greenland, and it is not clear how this deal is different from that. Ed Sheeran is set to resume his tour.

0: in Philadelphia tonight.
1: I'm in love with the shape of you.
0: After all his supporting acts withdrew in solidarity with opener Macklemore. He was dropped this week after making pro-Palestinian comments on stage. It remains to be seen how Sheeran will handle his performance given the departure of his opening acts and supporting band.
1: I'm in love with your body.
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4: From Wall Street to the White House, this is the Larry Kudlow Show.
5: So I was trashing the New York Times earlier because they wrote this hit piece against the American economy and the dollar and so forth. And it was every single argument, claim they made was incorrect, factually. But now, with pleasure, I can talk about the New York Times book bestseller list. The number one book is The Counter-Revolution, The Fall and Rise of Donald Trump and the MAGA Movement. And the author of this is good friend Victor Davis Hanson, who's a senior fellow in military history at the Hoover Institution and a brilliant historian and a frequent guest on the Kudlow Show. Victor, welcome. Congratulations.
6: Well, thank you, Larry. Glad to be here.
5: I love this number one stuff. By the way, you're beating Ted Cruz. I looked at the list. He's number eight. You're number one, and you're not running for president, or I don't think you are. If you were, I'd probably vote for you.
6: But not my thing.
5: Although I happen to like Cruz quite a bit.
6: Yeah, so do I.
5: I read parts of the book, by the way, and some interviews you did. But let's start with this, the greatest comeback in political history. All this legal weaponization against him. I don't know how you have it in the book. It's 5, 6, 7. I remember the whole. I mean, I'm not a distant player in this. I was involved so much in the comeback and trying to help him. But in any case, the greatest comeback in political history. Let's start with that.
6: Yeah, well, I mean, after January 6th, the early polls, then the left really glorified in them, showed Ron DeSantis, who'd had a great governorship and had been widely reelected, very popular, was ahead by 25 points, and Trump's popularity was down to 30 to 34 among Republicans. Mitch McConnell said it couldn't happen to a nicer SOB, meaning Trump was finished. And he couldn't write a check, Larry. Despite the denials of the banking industry, he was debanked, even his daughter, his son and daughter and wife. He couldn't communicate with anybody other than, and Truth Social really wasn't up yet. And Parlier had, which was the only thing left, they banned him from Facebook and Twitter. And yet then the left got together with Apple and Google and Amazon and destroyed the app, so you couldn't get on it. So he was really incommunicado with the walls, and the left had used that phrase, the walls are closing in. And that wasn't enough. So they tried him as a private citizen, and that never had happened before after he had been impeached twice. And then in the next 4 years in succession, they raided Mar-a-Lago. That had never found. They said it was full of classified documents. They found 102 out of 12,000. Then they

0: they tried to de-ballot him. We've never seen that. The Supreme Court finally said it was unconstitutional, but they took him off 24 ballots. Mm. That was what the effort was. Mm. In addition to that, there were 5 civil and criminal suits. Alvin Bragg, Tita James, Jack Smith, Fannie Willis, and E. Jean Carroll. And it's also, I found that was all encapsulated on one day. On November 15th of 2022, Donald Trump said, I'm going to run for president. Mm. And the left went crazy. Mm. So 3 days later in the White House, an obscure Nathan Wade, who was a paramour of Fannie Willis, spent 8 hours with the White House counsel at the White House. Mm. The same day, Jack Smith was appointed a federal prosecutor to go after insurrection and the document Mar-a-Lago. Then the same day, Michael Colangelo, who had come in from the Letitia James case and had run it for her, and he was number 3 in the Merrick Garland DOJ, he went back out to join Alvin Bragg. Mm. The same day, Letitia James showed up in the White House log. So you could see that this was all orchestrated by the DOJ and the White House. And it just reflected, they didn't think Trump, they thought Trump was completely finished, but just the idea that he announced that he was going to run for president was an existential threat.
1: Yep.
0: And so they went into full war against him, and they wanted to destroy him physically, psychologically, spiritually, economically, you name it, politically. And every time they did this, his polls inched up.
1: Right.
0: And so by the time of the primaries, Nikki Haley and Ron DeSantis didn't know what to do, because if they said, well, Donald Trump caused Mar-a-Lago, in a way Mike Pompeo hinted that, then the right went crazy and said, you're just on the left side. And if they said, this is terrible what they're doing to Donald Trump, then people said, yes, and let's help him. So their campaigns fizzled out quite quickly. And then he was outspent by $1 billion. And the second half is the 2024 campaign.
1: Yeah.
0: The miserable campaign was probably the worst campaign I've seen in my lifetime, the Kamala Harris campaign.
1: I want to get to that in a minute. The counter-revolution content of that campaign, which is fabulous in your book. You know, Victor, I'll tell you a very quick, brief anecdote. In the summer of 2021, okay, I mean, the darkest days, as you note in the book, the darkest days,
0: yes,
1: was the winter of 21, the January stuff, the stuff in the Capitol, all that. But in the summer, I don't recall, I think it was July or August, we had a dinner party with him, maybe 10 of us, a dozen of us, cabinet level people. And he presided, and he was in, believe it or not, in great spirits. He had recovered his depression. And we were talking about some of the issues in beating Biden. It was like we were having a meeting in the Oval. You know, he'd look at me and I'd say, this is what you should do. This is bad. Here's why. He went around the room. Kellyanne was there. Steve Miller was there. Meadows was there. I don't know who else was there. Somebody will write this up at some point. Anyway, he was at the top of his game. And I walked out of there. Summer of 21. Came home and told my wife, my saintly wife, Judy, he's going to run again. There's no question in my mind. And he, and as you noted, right after the midterms, he announced, which stymied everybody. But the resilience, Victor, is what I'm talking about. The resilience. This was just 6 months after the bad ending. It's incredible. Now, go ahead, please.
0: Well, I don't know if it was controversial, but I said in a very paradoxical, ironic way, that 4 years that he was out really helped him because he put things in perspective.
1: Right.
0: And it gave the nation to see full-fledged socialism under this sort of waxen effigy of the Biden presidency. He wasn't really in control, but the Obama people and other leftists rammed down our throats. This very hard left, fail.

0: agenda. And then in addition to that, he had a chance to digest the first term, and he came up with the idea that I address symptoms, but if I ever get back in, I'm going to address the cause of why these people have power. I'm going to go after NPR, PBS, the universities. I'm going to deport people. I'm going to look at the crime way in a different fashion. And it really helped him. And then he said, I didn't really know much about the Washington culture, so I got people that were recommended to me. They were fine people. Mm. But they weren't on my agenda, the Rex Tillerson, the Jim Mattis, the Steve Mnuchins, and the John Bolton. So next time I come in, I'm going to have, well, you had some people like yourself, but the majority, if you look down that list, were not really MAGA people.
1: Well, I came in a year later. I was, yeah. I had helped him do his tax stuff. But
0: I got the impression, though, reading, Larry, there were so many people, high and low officials.
1: That weren't for him.
0: Yeah, Miles Taylor, yeah. He was anonymous, there was Kelly. All of these people thought their duty was to either obstruct Trump initiatives or to translate them into bureaucratic ease.
1: The worst one was Tillerson in the State Department. He was the worst one.
0: Yes.
1: And but,
0: so he had a chance to see that. Mm. And the next time he came back, he said, I'm going to get people who believe in what I'm trying to do. And he did. And that's made all the difference in the world, I think. So it was terrible what he had to go through. But in a very strange way, it exposed the American people to this radical left agenda and allowed Trump to say, to examine all the good things he did in the first term and all the things that didn't go well. And then to readjust. And I think he hit the ground running this time.
1: Yeah.
0: And
1: remember, hit the ground running is right. Remember, right after he was inaugurated, day after, including that day, they ran all these executive orders, signing these executive orders, tens and tens of them, hundreds of them. Will Scharf, who was the counsel, he was standing there and he'd read off the thing, and then Trump would sign them, and the media would be in the room and he would have a running commentary day after day.
0: Day after day. And then, you know, the only thing I was troubled about in the book, and I mentioned it, is all these good things the media, of course, suppressed, but even today they don't go out. So when he came in, just to take one example, the Chinese were virtually in control of the entry and the exit of the Panama Canal with their companies. Mm-hmm. Maduro was sending 2 million illegal aliens to the United States, many of them criminals, and only 7 countries in South Central America and the Caribbean were pro-American or capitalist or centrist or right. And the Biden administration had called it the pink tide. They were happy about it. Mm. But now there's only 5 countries in the entire Western Hemisphere, Brazil, Paraguay, Cuba, Nicaragua, maybe Mexico, that are socialist and anti-American. Mm. But that was the biggest revolution in the Western Hemisphere I think we've seen. And he reenacted the Monroe Doctrine that John Kerry said.
1: Yes, yes. And Victor, he just got Greenland.
0: He got Greenland.
1: I mean, and Greenland is part of that Western Hemisphere story.
0: It is. And he got the Danish, basically.
1: Yes.
0: He said to the Danish, it's your country, you have sovereignty, but I'm going to be in the shadows and protect it for you and protect it for the West.
1: Right.
0: It was a very good compliment.
1: And he's that will keep China and Russia out.
0: It's
1: so important, the Greenland thing, all of a sudden, you know?
0: It is, and the same thing will happen if we can have patience. I think Iran is in big trouble financially, militarily, and if that country flips and the dissidents take over, and there's a 40-60 chance they could do it this year, that would remake the entire Middle East. It would be the biggest achievement.

0: achievement since the fall of the Berlin Wall.
1: Victor, let's stop here. Let's pause. All right, we've got to take a commercial break. I want folks to know this is the great Victor Davis Hanson, great historian, still out at the Hoover Institution. His book is The Counter-Revolution, The Fall and Rise of Donald Trump and the MAGA Movement. It is number one on the New York Times bestseller list, which is amazing. And he's an old friend. And Victor, we'll come back. I want to talk about what's inside the counter-revolution. And I love your optimism on Iran. Who knows? You're right. I mean, the news coming out of there is so bad. Anyway, I'm Kudlow. He's Hanson. We're going to take a break. We'll be right back.
2: 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And now it's time for the Cat's Corner.
3: This is John Catsimatidis. 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The amount of chemicals companies have been putting into our food for the last 30 years. Why? They want it to last longer on the shelves. Well, I have to thank President Trump, Secretary Kennedy, and Dr. Oz. They went to war with putting chemicals in our food in America. Lately, General Mills, no more dyes in the General Mills cereals. Kellogg's, no more chemicals in our cereals. My favorite, M&M's. 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I want Americans to live longer. 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I'm John Catsimatidis, and that's the Cat's Corner.
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4: This is your travel report celebrating 250 years of America. Freedom 250. Back in 1872, Yellowstone became the country's first national park. Congress basically looked at the geyser and said, yeah, we're keeping that. Today, Old Faithful still erupts right on schedule. Wander past the bubbling springs painted gold and blue, then refuel on a bison burger in Jackson Hole. Miami didn't even exist until 1896, yet it arrived so fast and loud and has main character energy. Crystal clear beaches meet pastel colorful Art Deco buildings on Ocean Drive, while Spanish and Cuban influence flavor everything, from the music to the local dishes. Order a Cuban coffee so strong it legally counts as a meal. 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I'm Yana Derulis for the Worldwide News Network.
5: NBC News Radio, I'm Lisa Taylor. President Trump is making good on his White House ban of several major news outlets. MS Now said its journalists have been denied access to the White House grounds Saturday. The move comes a day after Trump said he's barring CNN, MS Now, and Politico due to what he called their constant reporting of fiction and lies about him. In a statement posted on X this morning, MS Now said the White House belongs to the American people and the decisions made inside are funded by our tax dollars. President Trump has signed a bill allowing him to place more sanctions on Russia. More from Jim Forbes.
6: The Lindsey O. Graham Sanctioning Russia and Iran Act of 2026 was signed into law on Friday. It targets Russia's economy over its continued war with Ukraine and even expands sanctions on Iran. Under the bill, President Trump can impose tariffs on countries that are within the top five of those that purchase Russian oil. I'm Jim Forbes.
5: Lisa Taylor, NBC News Radio.
2: This is Moving America. Here's Jake Novak.
7: Ford has partnered with two UK firms to bid on the British Ministry of Defense's Light Mobility Vehicle Program, and it's coming up with a slate of modified Ford Rangers. They include six wheeled models, a tactical vehicle, and one with an armored body. Now, I know what you're thinking. Will we ever see some kind of civilian-friendly model of these trucks on sale in the US, like the Hummer? Probably not. But hey, you can always move to the UK and enlist. With Moving America, I'm Jake Novak.
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0: from Wall Street to the White House. 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
1: And we're talking to Victor Davis Hanson, great historian at the Hoover Institution. His book, The Counter-Revolution, The Rise and Fall, the Fall and Rise of Donald Trump and the MAGA Movement. It's number one on the New York Times bestseller. It's really remarkable that it is number one. So, Victor, I want to get to the turning over the progressive agenda, but you were somewhat optimistic about the Iran story. I thought maybe you'd give us a minute on that.
2: Yes. Well, we don't have a lot of news. That's the first thing. We don't have ground troops. We don't have embedded reporters. There are no Western reporters unless they mouth the regime's line. But we've probably, from what most people, observers, especially Israelis, we've probably inflicted about $1 trillion of damage on a half century of military, nuclear, and industrial investment in Iran. And we haven't touched, we've talked about it, maybe here and there we've done it, but we haven't done this by doing what, let's say, Bill Clinton did or Obama did in Libya, Bill Clinton in Serbia. That is dual-use targeting. So we could do that, but we don't want to because of, you know, the economy and the price of oil. So they are, for all of, and then we added, I don't know why we waited so long, but we have this most stringent boycott, sanctions, freezing of bank accounts in history. And they are reportedly losing about $500 million a day in revenue. So you're starting to see people with on the internet, social media, some European accounts, some in Israel say that word is leaking out that people are starting to react. And I mean, not violently yet, but demonstrate or take their cars and make them in a circle and honk. And then we have 10 million Kurds that have been very quiet. And so what I'm getting at is everybody thinks that the Iranians are playing us by the midterms, and they are. They think maybe we won't want to do anything because of the price of gas in the midterms, and they think the Democrats, when they're, if they can control both houses of Congress, they'll cut off aid, or excuse me, funding for the war. But it works two ways. If that were to be true, that general perception, maybe the people on the street or maybe the people, the tribal groups, especially the Kurds, might think, well, after we better step up our resistance, because if the Democrats take control, then this regime is going to be solidified. So this may be our last chance. What I'm getting at is I think in October, we're going to see two things. The regime try to do an October surprise and gin up things to make it look like the war is full blast and we haven't made any progress. But at the same time, I think we're going to see a stepped up level of resistance. And it's so volatile right now, I don't think anybody can predict anything.
1: You know, we might. The United States might give an October surprise.
2: Yes.
1: Trump.
2: And I think that's
1: this week at the UN, he's meeting with the Gulf states. I don't know. Something may come out of that. By the way, they can't even trade internally. They're obviously blocked from the Persian Gulf because of the naval blockade, which is working. As you noted, the Scott Bessent bank assets sanctions. But they're not trading with, as it turns out, with Pakistan or Turkey, Azerbaijan.
2: Turkey and Pakistan are also much more aligned with Saudi Arabia, and they're very upset about the
1: Houthis. Right.
2: I went back and looked. I had known that, but I wanted to be more exact. When the Berlin Wall fell, everybody thought that was the end of communism, but it took up to 9 months in Eastern Europe for each of those dominoes to fall.
1: Yeah.
2: Czechoslovakia, Poland, Romania, etc. And then the Soviet Union didn't fall for another almost 2 years after that shock. So I think we should look at this Iran thing as we set off a bomb in Iran, and the aftershocks are still to be seen, but at some point, that regime's not going to be viable. And if that happens, it's going to revolutionize the Middle East. It really is.
1: Yep.
2: And it's going to, we forget that prior to 1980, despite the

0: Democracy of the Shah, he was the stabilizing force in that whole region. And he was very pro-Western European, pro-American.
1: All right, we're
0: going to happen again.
1: We got to leave it there. The book is The Counter-Revolution.

0: We're going to do some economics work. American economy, the greatest story never told. There's a boom going on out there. Hopefully the administration will get their loudspeakers and get the information out. I'm Kudlow. Folks, we'll be back in a little while.
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4: ABC News, I'm Brian Clark. All three media outlets that President Trump banned from the White House Friday say their reporters have been denied access to the complex today. Those outlets, CNN, MS Now, and Politico, all say they will fight to protect their First Amendment rights. ABC Stephen Portnoy has more on the legal precedent.
5: For nearly five decades, courts have held that the First Amendment protects White House correspondents' freedom of speech and that their access to the complex can't be stripped based on the content of their reporting.
4: President Trump says the U.S. and Denmark reached an agreement that gives the U.S. responsibility for Greenland security and that no country would be able to build a military base there without U.S. approval. Saudi Arabia sounded emergency alerts warning of a hostile aerial threat that followed a flare-up in fighting with Iranian-backed Houthi rebels. The uncertainty in the Middle East continues to push oil prices higher, and they could be a major issue in November's midterm elections. This is ABC News. Outside the Kennedy Center in Washington, D.C., demonstrators Friday formed a human chain in opposition to President Trump's takeover of the memorial and his threat to demolish the building. The Kennedy Center's top official said the closure of the main building is only temporary to assess safety risks. More than 70 people are suing Meta, saying their intimate moments were recorded without their knowledge by people using Meta's new smart glasses.
6: Among those suing are some users in California who say it caught them undressing, going to the bathroom, having sex, entering passwords. One guy who put his glasses on the bathroom counter says it unknowingly recorded him. Meta markets the glasses as a way to hear audio, take calls, capture video without having to whip out a smartphone. It intends to fight these allegations. Wayne Cabot, ABC News.
4: I'm Brian Clark, ABC News.
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1: Okay, what exactly is a muscle spasm? Technically, it's an involuntary contraction started by your neurological system in response to overstimulated muscles. 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You can experience a muscle spasm if you're overexerting yourself, not drinking enough water, or not getting enough electrolytes, like calcium. It can also happen if you're overstretching. If a muscle is stretched past a comfortable range of motion, it can spasm, to make sure you don't tear it. So what's the spasm solution? Make sure you stay hydrated with water and a sports drink with electrolytes. Surprisingly enough, yellow mustard could help too. Experts say the condiment can help stop a spasm, possibly because of the turmeric or acetic acid. These self-care tips and that post-workout turkey and mustard sandwich should do the trick. If not, talk to your doctor.
2: Prohibition signs are circular with a white background and a red border, and they have a diagonal red line crossing over a black image. The image represents the type of prohibition. If it's a cigarette, for example, it means you are not allowed to smoke in that area. Warning signs are triangular, and they have a yellow background, a black border, and a black image. The image represents the type of warning. If it's a fire, for example, it's warning you about a potential fire hazard. Safe condition signs are either square or rectangular. They're green and have either a white image or white text on them, and they often include an arrow to tell you which direction to take. You'll see this sign above fire exit doors. Mandatory signs are circular with a blue background. They have a white image or white text inside the circle that signifies something you must do. You'll see an example of this on fire doors, such as fire door, keep shut.
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4: It's the Larry Kudlow Show. 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Now, here's Larry Kudlow.
5: Yeah, more on the economic boom. The New York Times notwithstanding. And also, of course, we had Federal Reserve raise its target rate by a quarter of a point. Kevin Warsh, the new Fed chairman. And President Trump continues to back him, even though Mr. Trump wants lower rates. Actually, some rates inched down after the Fed made its move. Perhaps inflation expectations are coming down. I don't know that we have that much inflation anyway compared to Joe Biden. But let's talk to our two experts, John Carney, who is the Breitbart News Editor for Economics and Finance, and co-author of the really fabulous daily Breitbart Business Digest. And my dear friend Steve Forbes, the great Steve Forbes, chairman and editor-in-chief of Forbes Media. And Steve's latest book, excuse me, is Inflation, What It Is, Why It's Bad, and How to Fix It. So, John Carney, let's start. I just love your bashing of the New York Times. I mean, it's just, I can't help myself. I did a little bit of it last night and a little bit this morning. But, you know, those guys, nothing. The thing is, not only do they have all the dollar stuff and the investment stuff wrong, but they don't even mention the fact, you know, these phenomenal numbers coming out for our American economy. I mean, it's just really pathetic, John. Really pathetic.
6: It is. And one of the thesis that they seem to have, it's wrong on every front, right? They're wrong when they say that, you know, money around the world is looking for alternatives to the U.S. In fact, foreigners purchased a net $1.75 trillion of long-term American securities over the past 3 months through July. And then they ignore exactly what you're saying. One of the reasons we are so attractive is because, as Donald Trump has said, we've got the hottest economy in the world.
7: Right.
6: This is where people want to put their money. There's no safer asset than U.S. Treasuries, and there is no better risk reward than U.S. equities. This is an amazing combination, and it is drawing money in from all over the world.
5: One stat that I really liked was 89% of the Forex transactions are done in dollars. 89%. That's according to the IMF.
6: And that's right, because people on both sides of every trade would rather trade in dollars than trade in some other currency. It's hard to trade in gold. So when you have two foreign companies from different countries doing exchanges with each other, they trade in dollars most of the time.
5: Yes, they do. Steve Forbes, what'd you make of the Fed story? Let's get that out.
8: Well, unfortunately, given the state of the institution, there was no alternative but to go along with that 25 basis point increase. And I think the president recognizes that this is an institution that is still in enemy hands. And what this underscores, Larry, is that Kevin and Scott Bessent have to get together and make a statement that in the future, monetary policy is going to be geared on a stable king dollar, whatever name you want to give to it, but not trying to manipulate the economy. And no longer are we going to rely on interest rates as the instrument to control inflation. You have a stable value for the dollar, then you get lower interest rates naturally. You'll get even more foreign investment coming in. And mortgage rates, instead of hovering around 7%, will be going down in the next 12 months to 5.5%. People don't trust the dollar yet. And they do it because everything else is worse. But they have to get together and make it clear in the future. That's the only way you're going to get this institution at the Fed to have any change, is that the Treasury Secretary and the new chairman are going to say, henceforth, this is what guides monetary policy. And the blunt truth is, the president gets the currency he wants. The Treasury is in charge of the dollar. And that's the big thing that has to be done in the future. And what happened this week just underscores how that institution is hopeless, that they still think they got to manipulate the economy.
5: You know, you were dodging me this week, so you wouldn't come on the TV show.
8: Oh, I wasn't dodging. I didn't get the invite until for Friday, and I couldn't do it Friday. I love invitations from you.
5: So I had laughing.
8: I always want to worship at the feet of the great guru who helped save civilization in the early 1980s in the Reagan administration.
5: So I had Laffer and I had Carney. Anyway, you know, just think of it this way, in simple terms. If the inflation rate is 3, more or less, you want to get it down to 2 or less, which I think is what Kevin Warsh wants. How do you do that?
8: The thing is, Larry, we got to get away from this whole thing of how do you measure inflation, or food going up or something else going down. The focus should be on the dollar, and the markets will take care of the rest.
5: Well, that was
8: got to get a new paradigm of thinking.
5: That's what we talked about. You basically have to print less money, shrink the balance sheet, and appreciate the king dollar. That was, you know, Laffer walked through it. Carney and I walked through it. I mean, you just have to do that. Now, I'd like to see Bessent, I'd like to see him talk about appreciating. I think the dollar, the exchange rate, and I don't care, you can measure it against gold if you like. The commodity indexes are very high. Gold looks high to me, or at least stabilize it. But I'd like to see Bessent talk about a dollar, Steve Forbes, because I don't think you can curb inflation. However you measure inflation, there has to be a measure. But however you measure inflation, we want it to come down, the level of prices. You're going to have to get the dollar stronger. And there's no way around that, it seems to me.
8: Well, you got to state that that's the key thing. We want a stable dollar, a dollar that in the past everyone used as the what you might call the metric, the North Star, mm-hmm. for measuring everything else.
6: I think a big thing that Kevin Warsh is doing, and maybe it's not that obvious, and I should put this out there. When he says he's moving away from things like forward guidance, he's actually doing something even more important behind that. The entire world of forward guidance and growing the balance sheet really was an attempt to have the Fed manipulate the economy in ways that it never really had before. Mm. Kevin Warsh is actually trying to move us away from the world in which the Fed is all anybody pays attention to, right? New economic news comes out and all anybody wants to know is, what does this mean for Fed policy? And I do think that he is moving towards a world where the Fed is not trying to do a kind of form of price control, where they have a particular measure of inflation and that's the one, you know, he's sticking with that for now. But I think he wants to move to the world that Steve was actually just talking about, which is one of dollar stability. When they say price stability, right, that's the statutory goal. How do you get price stability? You get it through dollar stability.
5: Right.
6: And exactly. That's what the Fed needs
5: right.
6: to move to.
5: Yeah, no, that's a good point. Those are all good points. But, you know, Steve, they're going to – Laffer wants the he wants the discount rate, which he calls the Fed funds rate, should be above the market rate, meaning the Treasury bill rate, so that he doesn't want banks to borrow at the Fed. He wants – banks to borrow from each other, sort of a Walter Badgett 19th century concept. We talked about this on the air. It was really quite remarkable. But right now, even at 3.75 to 4, the Treasury bill is still above that. It's, I don't know, 407, 408. We'll see if that changes. But they're going to have to go again. My guess is they're going to have to go at least one more time.
8: I hope that they resist doing that and make the point that 25 basis points is not the way you get the Houthis to behave themselves from affecting the price of oil.
5: Yeah.
8: Some things are beyond the Fed's control.
5: Yeah.
8: As for the idea on terms of having a federal funds rate that means something again, one of the things that destroyed it in terms of interbank borrowings, which was a very important market, was that it was destroyed by the Fed after 2008, 2009 by bulking up on reserves.
5: Mm.
8: So it wasn't the precise overnight sensitive instrument that you had in the past. And in times past, Arthur is right, that the discount rate was above the market rate. So if you borrowed at the bank because of a crisis or a need, you had every incentive to get out of it as soon as possible. But that's going to take a lot of intellectual prep work that the rate should be above the Treasury rate rather than lagging it or trying to manipulate it.
5: Mm.
8: Again, that gets why we want a federal funds market again, and we got to get away from what the Fed did after 2008 with this bloated balance sheet, i.e., what we discussed at the beginning, shrink the balance sheet, less power.
5: Yes, I don't see how you get around that. You know, John Carney, there's too many excess reserves sloshing around the banking system, which has undermined the Fed funds rate. I don't know what that means. I mean, then they have another rate on the bank overnight reserves for the banks, almost half goes to foreign banks. So they have
6: the interest on reserves. I actually think it's one of the biggest scandals in the world right now, and I don't even think Congress knows about this. That the Fed funds rate, the rate that everybody talks about, actually almost doesn't matter anymore.
5: Mm.
6: The Fed moves the
5: right.
6: interest on reserves rate. That's the operative rate that actually matters. The other thing is there's no more reserve requirement.
5: Mm.
6: I've talked to a bunch of congressmen. They don't know this. But the reason why there's no more reserve requirement at all, it's zero. It's set to zero. We require banks to not have any reserves at all. They don't have to meet any requirement. The reason is because they flooded the system with reserves. It doesn't make sense ever. You know, it would be like saying that, that you need a water requirement for fish, right? They just swim in it. It's everywhere. But people don't realize that we've had this amazing change. Congress doesn't realize it. A lot of economists don't realize it. And we had no consultation about it. There was no vote. Nobody ever said, yeah, you know, let's get rid of bank reserve.
5: By the way, what is it? Did they keep it? Did they,
6: it's zero. There's no reserve requirement.
8: No, but the interest rate is usually 25 basis points below the stated federal funds rate, or 40. And so one of the things, and we've chatted about this in the past, and John makes a good point, they should be slashing that rate that they pay on bank interest. They shouldn't have done it in the first place. That was another casualty of a 2008-2009, was paying interest on reserves.
5: All right, we got to take a break, fellas. John Carney, co-author of the Daily Breitbart Business Digest, the great Steve Forbes, chairman and editor-in-chief of Forbes Media. I'm Kudlow. We'll be right back with more on the economy.
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14: There's no question that exercise is good for your body, but what does revving up your heart rate do for your brain?
15: 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It's like liberating fertilizer on your lawn.
14: Mayo Clinic neurologist Dr. Eric Alskog says your brain shrinks with age. It happens to nearly everyone.
15: If you're in your 80s, most people, maybe not all, but most people have kind of a shrunken brain. And if you look at under the microscope what's going on, they've also lost a lot of brain connections. And it's less losing brain cells than losing those connections. So what can you do to maintain brain integrity? Well, it's exercise.
14: What kind of exercise is good for your brain? Dr. Alskog says any exercise that gets your heart pumping and makes you sweaty and tired works. Good for the body and brain. 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For the Mayo Clinic News Network, I'm Vivian Williams.
16: So, what form of government did the framers create? A democratic republic, or in other words, a representative democracy. They mixed Democratic and Republican elements, allowing public voting while creating a buffer of elected officials who govern day to day. The framers' wariness of democracy showed in the Constitution, ratified in 1788, which included mechanisms like the Electoral College and an indirectly elected Senate. And initially, voting rights were severely limited. When we debate whether the United States is a democracy or a republic, we're really exploring the core values of our government. John Adams stated in a 1781 letter, "When I say democratical principles, I don't mean that the world are about adopting simple democracies, for these are impracticable. but multitudes are convinced that the people should have a voice. Democracy or republic? It's both, but at its heart, it's about everyone having a voice in shaping the future.
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1: And we're talking about the economy. John Carney, co-author of the daily Breitbart Business Digest, and the great Steve Forbes, chairman and editor-in-chief of Forbes Media. Steve, we had a lot of good numbers out this week on family incomes, record highs, poverty, record lows. Atlanta Fed prints 5.1% GDP for the third quarter, and this comes after, of course, a big jobs number, and we've had a revolution in CapEx, business investment, and even retailing. Retail sales are very strong. I mean, it's a, you've got a basic Trump boom. I mean, the chickens are coming home to roost from the tax bill of last year. I think it's a great story. I just wish Mr. Trump would go to the Rose Garden and have a big rally and then send everybody out around the country to talk about it, because the media continues to kill him on the economy, and the polls show that.
2: That's right, and he should have CNN and Politico and that garden, Rose Garden 2 or whatever's left of it to get the message. And maybe they'll learn something. But this underscores people's moods do not reflect some of the good things that are happening in the economy. And that's why they have to not just proclaim that things are better than you feel, when gasoline prices are going up, but two big things. One is, we've hit on this before, but maybe they'll get the message, is they've got to come up fast with a big, fat, new tax cut proposal, indexing capital gains, juicing up home exemptions when you sell your home from taxes, all the things we've discussed about reducing corporate rates and the like, big time. And then he's got to recognize, this gets out of the lane we're in right now, but he's got to recognize that the ceasefire of April was a big mistake. Stop it. Finish the job with Iran. Iran is ripe for a change of government. You get a change in Iran, I don't know whether it'll happen before the election, but you do what we should have done on the military side from the air, and you'll get a change there, which, as your previous guest pointed out, would be huge in terms of geopolitics. So this idea you can negotiate with these people is preposterous. They're trying to kill the president, for crying out loud. They got to go, and we should apply everything we can to make that happen as soon as possible.
1: Well, they may be cooking something up. Who knows?
2: Hope so.
1: He's going to meet.
2: As you said, we hope we need our own October surprise.
1: Yeah. I mean, it's meeting with the Gulf states at the UN this week. We may have our own October surprise. John Carney, you know, I don't want to downplay. I know gasoline is a problem, and everybody talks about it, whatever it is, $4.45. But, you know, Democrats who talk about affordability, John, are as phony as a $3 bill, because they don't want any gasoline. They don't want any fossil fuels. I mean, I look at California as sort of the Democratic gas price, $6.11, almost $2 above, and the diesel price is $8.40. I mean, they're such phonies, John. That's what annoys me.
3: They want gas prices higher because they want us all off gasoline. It's
1: right.
3: Completely a phony thing. For years, they've been actually pushing programs to push gasoline prices higher.
1: I mean,
3: they're lying when they say they want them lower.
1: Of course they.

0: are. I mean, they love this. And again, it's California's like the Democratic gas price, $6.11. I know people, you know, I feel your pain, but I'll tell you what, Republicans are going to keep a lower gas price than Democrats will over time. And we're out of time. Steve Forbes, thank you, buddy. Really appreciate it. John Carney, as always, double duty on the TV show this week. You're terrific. We'll take a break, and we're going to talk to Robert O'Brien about Greenland and Iran. I'm Kudlow, folks. Stick around. Darling, never go away
1: again. This is the Red Apple Entertainment Report on Red Apple Audio Networks.
2: Miley Cyrus dropped her surname and unveiled a new album just days after godmother Dolly Parton's death on August 25th. Fans immediately cried foul over the timing. Critics called the rebrand disrespectful, with one writing, quote, it hasn't even been a week. But defenders pushed back hard, noting Dolly had reportedly told Miley not to delay any music release on her account and that the rollout was locked in long before Dolly passed.
1: This is the Red Apple Entertainment Report. Your health matters. Now, here's Yana Derulis.
3: A new study at J.A. May Cardiology found that patients with atrial fibrillation can monitor their heart rhythm at home by using a smartphone before treatment. Researchers at the Karolinska Institute say the approach reduced last-minute procedure cancellations by nearly 95%. I'm Yana Derulis for the Worldwide News Network.
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4: I'm Janice Kirkhell. Reporters from two major news networks, CNN and MS Now, said this morning that they were denied access to the White House because of the ban imposed by President Trump. Those reporters went live to tell what happened when they tried to get into the White House. Akayla Gardner is with MS Now.
5: Once I was inside where we have magnetometers, I attempted to scan my badge, which we have to do and able to get into the White House grounds. It did not work. There was a red beeping light, and so the officer asked me to hand over my badge. He said that it was disabled. I asked why I was not able to get inside. He said it was above him. And then our producer after me also scanned her badge, and it actually worked. She was able to get through and into the White House. But I want to say not just me, but also our photographer had their badge taken this morning.
4: CNN issued a statement saying it stood behind its reporters, quote, we will not be deflected from our duty to hold the government and other public bodies to account. The statement was shown on the air before senior White House reporter Betsy Klein began to report on her ban. The actions escalate Trump's long-running efforts to restrict news coverage he doesn't like and is the latest test of the First Amendment. He also banned Politico because of its coverage. Politico issued a similar statement to CNN, saying its reporter's pass was confiscated by the Secret Service this morning. Virginians have begun voting in the midterms. They say affordability is their top concern. Near Richmond in Henrico County, voters will choose their congressional representative. This is the state's first congressional district, won by President Trump in 2024. A Republican currently holds the seat, but voters say the country is headed in the wrong direction.
6: Regardless of what mainstream media tries to tell people, that, you know, affordability is a hoax or affordability is not a thing, the economy is great. The people here in Henrico, we go to the grocery store, we buy gas, we know the economy for us is not great. So the economy is going to be a big factor, in my opinion.
4: Voting continues through October 31st, in person and mail-in. Russia's liberal opposition party says that one of its election observers lost consciousness while being arrested by police at a St. Petersburg polling station. This happened today, the second day of a tightly controlled parliamentary election. The voting to elect members of the state Duma is Russia's first parliamentary election since Moscow launched a full-scale invasion of Ukraine in 2022. The three-day election features virtually no opposition. This is the Worldwide News Network.
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4: From Wall Street to the White House, this is the Larry Kudlow Show.
5: So maybe there's an October surprise coming on Iran from the United States and the Gulf allies. And by the by, this Greenland story is just, I think, fabulous from a military standpoint and an economic standpoint and a hemispheric standpoint. This is the Monroe Doctrine writ large. Let's talk to my foreign policy guru, Ambassador Robert O'Brien, former National Security Advisor, who is now the chairman of American Global Strategies. Robert, talk to me about Greenland. I mean, this came as a surprise. You know, we've been pushing this for years, and all of a sudden he makes a deal. And, you know, I think it's a fabulous deal. What do you think about this?
6: Well, Larry, thank you for having me on. Donald Trump got the deal that he wanted 8 years ago when he first took office.
5: Right.
6: He got everything he wanted. I said from the start that this would be a Cyprus, British base on Cyprus type deal, where we get where we get sovereignty over American bases and not have to get permission from the Danes to do what we want to do on a military front. So if we have a Golden Dome missile and we want to launch it to take out a Chinese missile or an Iranian missile, we do it without having to get permission from the Danes. That if we wanted to, you know, patrol the Arctic from a Navy base in Greenland, we could do that without getting permission from the Danes. And then we basically we'd have sovereignty and control over our military use of bases in Greenland without having to get permission from anybody. And that's what we got, 100%. So Donald Trump, you know, he did what Donald Trump does, you know, regularly. And you've seen this, Larry. He made maximal demands to get what he wanted. And he got exactly the deal he's been pursuing for years.
5: This is you know, China and Russia nosing around Greenland, right? They've been nosing around Greenland for years. So I'm assuming, Robert O'Brien, we'll set up bases, military bases. And, I mean, how does this play out? The race for the Arctic and everything that's in there, I mean, you got minerals under the water, and on top of the water, it's a strategic spot on the globe. So we will be able to fight this, I would guess. I mean, that's why it's so important.
6: Well, look, Larry, China and Russia are totally out of Greenland. The Chinese tried to buy their way into Greenland. The Russians tried to bully their way into Greenland. Both of them are out for different reasons. And so it's a total victory. America's secured. Look, Greenland is a superhighway into North America.
5: Yes,
6: the Arctic.
5: Yes, right.
6: And we've just secured the superhighway.
5: Mm-hmm.
6: And the Danes are happy. They get to you know, maintain their, you know, people and their investment and their government of Greenland. But the U.S. is very happy.
5: Boy, it's a terrific thing. All right, let's switch gears. You're coming to New York. The U.N. is meeting. Regarding Iran, Robert O'Brien, President Trump is meeting with the Gulf states, our allies. There's a lot of speculation here, and people talk about an Iranian October surprise. What if it's an American allied October surprise? I mean, what do you think they're cooking up?
6: Well, number one, the Houthis.

0: These are going to be driven back from the Bab choke point in the Red Sea. So the Houthis, the Iranians have basically lost the Strait of Hormuz. They people say the Iranians have gotten the Strait of Hormuz. The American Navy controls the Strait of Hormuz. We're getting shipping out through the Strait of Hormuz, and we've secured it. So the Iranians went to the Red Sea, tried to choke off that choke point using their proxies, the Houthis. The Saudis, the Israelis, the Emiratis, the Americans are going to push the Houthis back. So that's the first thing I think you'll see immediately. The second thing is President Trump, and I've been talking about this on your show with you for months now. President Trump has shown an enormous patience with the Iranian people and with the Iranian regime, not taking out their oil production facilities in the hope that they do a deal with them to stop producing nuclear weapons and to stop harassing shipping in the Strait of Hormuz. They haven't done that. They haven't done the deal. The deal's been out there. It's been a very generous deal. They haven't done it. And I think the president may be just fed up at this point and take out their oil production facilities and make sure that they never have the money to re-engage in their nuclear program. So we could see that as well.
1: So you think there's going to be more bombing?
0: I think it's a 50-50 percentage because... Mm. Look, we don't need to use exquisite missiles or special, Tomahawks or land attack Tomahawk missiles. We can use our B-52s and just use, the same gravity bombs that we used in World War II because in the initial attack, Larry, we took out all the air defenses of Iran, so we don't need to go in with missiles and drones and our special standoff weapons. We can go in there just with gravity bombs and B-52s and take out the Iranian oil production facilities. I think the president may do that.
1: What about, one of the experts that we had on Fox, we should hit the areas, the installations, that they're still using to fire drones and missiles. We should just... hit those batteries.
0: 100%. What they do is they bring the batteries out of the tunnels. Mm. They shoot them and they go back into the tunnels and right. Then they come out in another place. And so by the time we hit the tunnel, they've already moved the launcher back into the bunker. But we now know where all most of the so-called doors are. You need the door to open at the end of the tunnel. Mm. Let's just blast all the doors so they can't open any of them.
1: Mm. Wow. Yeah, because, it's like ankle biting, but they keep doing it. The other thing, Robert O'Brien, is the Pickaxe Mountain. I don't know, but I'm reading reports that there's activity there. That they're closing, sealing the mountain. I think Isfahan also. Trump has talked about Pickaxe Mountain. Maybe we have to hit that again.
0: No, we haven't hit Pickaxe Mountain, and we need to. And Trump said he told Hugh Hewitt, our friend, on the radio a couple of weeks ago that he was going to hit Pickaxe Mountain, but he hasn't yet. But what he said is that we have satellites permanently stationed over Pickaxe Mountain. We're watching it. We're watching the activity there. And if they engage in activity at Pickaxe Mountain, we'll hit it. So, the Iranians look like they're engaged in activity at the Pickaxe Mountain site, big nuclear research and weapons development site. And now that they're engaging in the activity, I think the president may hit it hard.
1: And the other one, you were mentioning the oil facilities. So are you hinting at Karg Island?
0: Karg Island is the first place you'd hit if you wanted to stop their exports, because that's a major place where all the tankers line up to pick up Iranian oil. And it would make sense to hit Karg Island because

0: cargo island doesn't stop the production of oil. So you could leave the production of oil on the mainland in place, hit cargo island, take out the ability to ship the oil. Mm. And if you ever wanted to rebuild it, you could rebuild cargo island a lot easier than you could rebuild the production facilities on the mainland. So cargo island would be a way to totally stop the export of Iranian oil.
1: Well, they don't have much.
0: But without destroying the production, the potential to produce more.
1: I mean, they don't. It looks like they're not really selling any oil. You know, the other thing, Robert, is they're in such bad shape that, like, okay, so they're not trading on the ocean, on the seas. We've cut off the Persian Gulf from the blockade. So they're not really selling any oil. I read someplace, you know, maybe squeaking out a couple of 100,000 barrels, but that's it. But they're not trading either. We talked about this earlier with Victor Davis Hansen, and I've talked about it on the TV show with some experts. You know, Pakistan is not, they're all, the trucks are stopped at the border. They're not trading goods. Pakistan, no. Whatever, Turkey, no. Azerbaijan, no. Now, some people are blaming this on you know, Iranian regulations, but I don't think so. They're not playing ball with Iran anymore.
0: No, their trading partners are very nervous about the secondary sanctions.
1: Right.
0: This is why Scott Bessman's economic outcast campaign is so important because, you know, he hit that Russian bank with sanctions. Now, the Russian bank had been sanctioned before for the Ukraine invasion, but he hit him again with secondary sanctions on Iran for trading with Iran. And there were banks all through Turkey, China, all these countries that normally trade with Iran, who saw the Russian bank get sanctioned. I think it was VTB. And they said, you know, wow, if we get hit with secondary sanctions, we're out of business. So we better, you know, be careful about our Iranian deals. So Scott Bessent has really played an important role here.
1: Yes, he has. Well, we will see. That there could be an October surprise that will surprise on the positive side.
0: I sure hope so.
1: Ambassador Robert O'Brien, love it. Thank you, my friend. Appreciate it very much.
0: Thank you, Larry.
1: Folks, we will take a short break, and gubernatorial candidate Bruce Blakeman will be coming on in just a moment. I'm Kudlow. Please stay with us.
2: Larry Kudlow. Celebrating 250 years of America, highlighting moments in history. Here's Jake Novak.
3: April 23rd, 1985. Coca-Cola announces it's killing its flagship century-old formula and replacing it with a sweeter concoction called New Coke. The decision came after the company spent $4 million on taste tests with 200,000 consumers who favored the new, smoother, and sweeter formula. But Coke catastrophically misjudged the deep emotional attachment to the original formula. Public backlash was immediate and ferocious. Protest groups formed, and the company was flooded with over 400,000 angry calls and letters. Even Fidel Castro denounced it as a sign of American decay. Within 79 days, Coca-Cola was forced into a humiliating retreat, reintroducing the original formula as Coca-Cola Classic. New Coke was eventually phased out, but there was a happy ending for the company. The whole incident reinvigorated the brand, driving a massive sales surge for Classic Coke, reinforcing its market dominance. And that's history.
2: This is the update on real estate with Suzanne Miller of the Miller Report.
4: People ask me all of the time, Suzanne, when do I know when is the best time to buy a property? And I say, follow these three rules. First, make sure that you have an emergency savings account. Set aside your living expenses for food, utilities, and things like insurance. Make sure you have another 3 months for your mortgage reserves. Figure out what your mortgage payment would be and set aside 3 months for that in case something happens. And lastly, the most important thing is to get a property evaluation. Make sure you do not buy anything until you've gotten three appraisals and you actually know the value and the worth of what you're about to buy. And when buying, choose the United States of America. Why? It's the best country in the world. Never bet against the United States. I'm Suzanne Miller.
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1: NBC News Radio, I'm Lisa Carton. President Trump is making good on his White House ban of three major news outlets. More from Lisa Taylor.
2: MS Now said its journalists have been denied access to the White House grounds on Saturday. The move comes a day after Trump said he's barring CNN, MS Now, and Politico due to what he called their constant reporting of fiction and lies about him. In a statement posted on X this morning, MS Now said, "The White House belongs to the American people, and the decisions made inside are funded by our tax dollars."
1: The news outlet vowed to take all necessary steps to defend its right under the First Amendment, which guarantees freedom of the press. The U.S. will be placing more sanctions on Russia over its war with Ukraine. On Friday, President Trump signed a bill called the Lindsey Graham Sanctioning Russia and Iran Act of 2026. The bill targets Russia's economy over its continued military aggression in Ukraine and will expand sanctions in Iran. Lisa Carton, NBC News Radio.
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0: Now, back to the Larry Kudlow Show.
6: So, Nassau County Executive Bruce Blakeman, my pal, running for governor on the Republican ticket, closing the gap against Governor Hochul. And he's only a few points down. It's a great race. Got a great shot at it. Bruce Blakeman, welcome.
7: Thanks very much, Larry.
6: You know, I read the papers all the time. I love the New York Post, and you're doing a great job. You run against Hochul, but you're kind of running against Mondami, because it seems to me Hochul is doing what Mondami wants on taxes and spending and, you know, she's like, I don't know that she's socialist light. I just think this is one big fat socialist ticket, and Blakeman has to stop it. That's the way I look at this race.
7: Well, Larry, they're both terrible. This is the perfect storm for the Democratic Party. Zohran Mamdani is anti-Semitic. He's anti-Christian. He's anti-American. He wants to scrap our economic system of capitalism, which has created more prosperity than any form of economic system in the history of mankind. And Kathy Hochul is the worst governor in America. We're the highest tax state in the United States. Our electric bills are 70% higher than the national average. She's the most pro-criminal governor in the whole United States of America. So people say to me, you know, Bruce, as a Republican, how can you win in such a blue state? And I reply as follows. How can she win when her unfavorables are hovering around 58%? People don't like her. She's done a terrible job. And now she's aligned herself with Zohran Mamdani.
6: You know, one of those, the electricity point is very interesting to me. Gasoline also, Bruce. She just fell in line with the Democratic left-wing argument against fossil fuels in favor of climate change and the Green New Deal. So we don't have the pipelines to get natural gas into New York, which would lower all kinds of power costs. And by the way, that she could have, you know, going back to Andrew Cuomo, but she's continued the policies. We won't tap into the Marcellus Shale, which Pennsylvania used. So Pennsylvania has a thriving economy, and New York has a very poor economy. You know, all this ideological left-wing crap that has nothing to do with common sense and is costing taxpayers a lot of money.

0: Well, it's the green energy scam that Kathy Hochul has embraced, where she takes large amounts of money out of our payments every month for our utility bills. She invests it in scams like solar farms upstate New York that are under snow 3 months out of the year, wind turbines in the middle of the ocean. What could be more expensive than building in the middle of the ocean 60-story wind turbines? They don't spin half the time. And as you said, Larry, we're sitting on one of the largest natural gas reserves in the world. And in Pennsylvania, on the other side of the border, they have prosperity. People are driving brand-new Cadillac Escalades. Their energy costs are 70% less than New York. And on the New York side, we're paying much higher energy costs, and people are driving around in 25-year-old rusted-out pickup trucks. It's absolutely insane.
1: I call it East Berlin, West Berlin.
0: Yeah.
1: New York's East Berlin, the old East Berlin, and Pennsylvania's West Berlin. What are the other affordability issues that you're tackling, Bruce Blakeman?
0: Well, obviously taxes, Larry. We are the most taxed state in the whole United States of America, and that's why people are moving out of our states. That's why businesses are moving out. We're completely overregulated. We have crazy, stupid rules that make businesses move out. They take tax revenue with them. And then there's the attack on high-net-worth individuals. When high-net-worth individuals leave, they take all that tax revenue with them. In the last 4 years, Larry, we've lost $11 billion in tax revenue by people and businesses who've moved out of the state. Not only that, they took jobs with them, and they've hurt businesses, small businesses like carpenters, plumbers, electricians, busboys, waiters, waitresses, dog walkers, florists, dry cleaners, all suffering because Kathy Hochul and Zohran Mamdani don't like high net worth individuals. They're running them out of our state when every other state in the United States is getting them to move there because of the economic activity that they provide.
1: So the combined tax rate in New York State and city is 14.8%. In Miami, the combined tax rate is zero. In Dallas, Texas, it's zero. In Tennessee, Nashville, it's zero. Now, are you going to tackle that different? Because what you're talking about is marginal tax rates are so high here that investors are leaving. And we're fighting, you know, we're going to lose our stock exchange advantage soon. Dallas Open Stock Exchange, Miami. So are you going to tackle that?
0: Absolutely, Larry. And as you have said many times to me, and you're 100% right, there's a big difference between zero
1: right.
0: and 14.8.
1: Right.
0: And you know, I'll give you a real-life example. I get up real early in the morning. I'm working out in the gym. There's a woman there who's crying. I said, "What's wrong?" She said, "My son just had a grandchild, my first grandchild. He just got notice yesterday that his firm is moving to Dallas. He has to move to Dallas, Texas.
1: Yep.
0: I'm not going to see my grandchildren." That's a real life story about what's going on here in New York with the mass exodus of wealth, of jobs, of tax revenue. So we have to tackle that problem, because if we don't make it more affordable for people to live here, they're going to find other places to live. If we don't make it a better business environment by lowering taxes, lowering utility rates, and cutting stupid regulations, we're going to lose more businesses and more jobs.
1: Well, I think, I mean, just, you know, a word of advice to my favorite candidate. I think you should put out a paper, a white paper, on getting that 14.8 down. I know you want to exempt $50,000, but I don't think that's efficient. I really think you lowering marginal tax rates, put something out on it. I'm happy to help. Steve Forbes happy to help. And
0: well, listen, I would love to have your help and Steve Forbes' help, because you guys are a lot smarter than I am.
1: Well, I don't know about that. But you're running a great race, and it's very, very important for the future of New York City and state and suburbs. Bruce Blakeman, Nassau County Executive. He's closing the gap against Hochul and Mamdani. It's a terrific story, maybe one of the great upsets of this year. Folks, we're going to take a break, and stay with me, because I'm going to do some stock market work on the other side. I'm Kudlow. Thanks for listening.

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3: ABC News, I'm Chuck Sievertson. Danes in Copenhagen reacting to an agreement Denmark, Greenland, and the U.S. have reached, allowing the U.S. to develop a significant military presence while prohibiting U.S. adversaries from building their own bases on the island.
4: The United States is probably going to get what they could have had the whole time if they just asked nicely. So in that sense, I think it's going to be nice.
3: Health officials warn of a possible exposure to measles at a children's hospital in Pittsburgh. Lauren Shoup's two-month-old daughter was exposed to measles during a routine visit and then spent 21 days in quarantine.
5: It's sad that families like us are paying the price for the decisions of people who choose not to follow like science-backed advice, because we certainly will vaccinate her when she's able to be vaccinated.
3: Severe weather, intense storms, and a risk of flash flooding from the Rockies to the Midwest today. This is ABC News. Two new laws, one federal, one in California, are giving more people opportunities to claim property looted by the Nazis.
6: The Nazis stole over 600,000 works of art from Jewish families, collectors, and museums across Europe. One lawsuit filed in federal court in Los Angeles by the daughters of a Holocaust survivor demanding the return of their late mother's work that she was forced to paint while at Auschwitz. That's where it's currently displayed. The other suit filed in L.A. Superior Court wants a nearly 600-year-old painting of Adam and Eve returned from Pasadena's Norton Simon Museum. Both museums say they legally hold title to the works. Brian Clark, ABC News.
3: Singer-songwriter Ed Sheeran set to perform tonight in Philadelphia, his first return to the stage since all his supporting acts withdrew. They left in support of Macklemore, who was dropped for making pro-Palestinian comments. Tens of thousands of security guards on strike in California. They say they protect companies with billions while they make about $20 an hour. Chuck Sievertson, ABC News.
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11: Can good oral health be the key to preventing heart disease? Some research suggests that heart disease, clogged arteries, and stroke might be linked to the inflammation and infections that oral bacteria can cause. Dental specialist Dr. Thomas Salinas says there appears to be some connection between oral health and the number one killer of Americans. However,
12: it's not well understood. There have been a sporadic number of studies. Some of these are well controlled with regard to specifically just one disease process. However, as we know, disease presents itself in many ways.
11: While taking care of your teeth isn't a proven way to prevent heart disease, Dr. Salinas says removing oral bacteria through regular brushing, flossing, and dental checkups is an investment in your overall health.
12: The oral cavity is the gateway to the body. After a period of time without being removed, other types of species will grow in an anaerobic or without oxygen environment, and those are the ones that cause systemic disease.
11: For the Mayo Clinic News Network, I'm Jason Howland.
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16: 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Thing runs all across the country, around the world, throughout the solar system, including the Milky Way. And one quick plug, please. Fabulous Fox Business Network, Monday through Friday, 4 to 5 p.m. The name of the show is Kudlow. It's a lot of fun. Please visit us. Now, let's do some stock market work. Very interesting. The stock survived the Fed. I mean, the Dow lost 890 points, but the NASDAQ actually gained, and the S&P was kind of flat. We'll see about profits and interest rates and AI. And we have Jim LeCamp, Morgan Stanley Executive Director and Senior Portfolio Management Director. Wow, a lot of directors. John Najarian, co-founder of Market Rebellion. Gentlemen, thank you. John Najarian, what are you thinking here? You know, the Fed will probably go one more time, but profits are strong. The economy is strong. The Atlanta Fed says we're going to grow at 5%, 5.1% in the third quarter. Profits are up 50% year on year in the second quarter. Do we care about the Fed? I mean, the fundamentals look very good. Profits are the mother's milk of stocks.
17: Sure, we do care about the Fed, but I think the issues that came out this week from the Census Department, Larry.
16: Yeah.
17: And I know you were talking about this on air, on Fox, is basically just blow away numbers. I mean, the lowest poverty rate in history, for minorities as well as broadly in the population, the highest wealth in history. The Dow is up, 10% on the year. The S&P, even with a week like we just endured this week after the Fed and so forth, moved that quarter point. We're still up, 14% for the QQQ for the NASDAQ for the year?
16: Yep.
17: So, and then you talked about the profitability of companies and the record revenues so many of them are posting. I can't believe that people are trying to sell us on the idea that Americans aren't happy. If they're not, they're really not paying attention because there is so much good going on in America right now. Is there a negative? Yeah.

0: The negative is higher gas prices. And that hits us from everything from shipping to airline tickets to and so forth. But I think a lot of folks, Larry, just get bought into this dumb idea that if the Fed moves interest rates up, if you don't have a HELOC, a home equity line of credit, or if you don't have a car loan that you took out from a bank, if instead Chevy gave you 0% financing or whatever, you are not paying more when the Fed moves things up by a quarter point. I mean, people that are paying off credit cards over time, they are paying the maximum they could possibly pay anyway, and it doesn't affect them. So I don't get when people point to, oh, a quarter point move in the Fed, it's going to hurt everybody. It does hurt some. It does help some, like people with savings and things like that. But I think overall, Larry, it's far better than some of the doomsdayers out there are trying to sell us.
1: You know, Jim LeCamp, that's an interesting point that John makes. There are about 150 million people in the stock market, one way or another. About 60% of the population. It's very interesting, the Gallup poll, and then you multiply it out. And it's a lot of people who are getting wealthy, and the S&P 500, the index that everybody owns one way or another, is up 12% year to date, and it's had a terrific run in the last few years. I mean, so it's just like, how bad can this be?
2: Well, people are much more inclined to be investors in the stock market than they were 10 years, 20 years, and 30 years ago.
1: Right.
2: And part of that is that the baby boomers that have most of the money, they grew up knowing that the market would be volatile, and a lot of them made a lot of money in the market, even though the market was volatile. And I think there's a growing distrust of the bond market, which has reallocated money into stocks, so that the old 60-40 model now has become more aggressive than that, because especially given that all the corrections we've had really since 2008 have been pretty shallow. I mean, we had 18, we had 22, we had the flash crash, but they've recovered fairly quickly. This week we saw something very promising, and that was the resurgence of a lot of the tech sector names.
1: Oh, yes.
2: You have the 50-day moving average sitting right above the SOX index. So if the semiconductors can move at all early in the week, then you're going to have a breakout above that 50-day moving average for the semiconductors. We also saw the memory stocks, SanDisk, Micron, those types of names really rally late in the week. That's a positive for the market. And what's happened there is that the multiples have come way down because earnings have come way up. And this is, you know, it's a numerator-denominator scenario. And earnings have come way up, so valuations have come down, but growth rates have not come down per se. I mean, some here and there they have, but not really. And so you've got great PEG ratios, PE to growth ratios, in that sector versus what they were even a year ago. And finally, I'd like to point out, this market has not moved up more than earnings have. Earnings have caused this move in the market. If we continue to see those earnings, continue to see a little bit of distrust for the bond market, I think the stock market's going to look okay.
1: You know, those are really important points, that the movement in the chip stocks, the movement in the memory stocks, very important points. And I agree with you on the valuations, too. You know, John Najarian, what does all this tell us about these AI companies, you know, Anthropic and whatnot? I mean, all this hullabaloo that we've had, all this doomsday crap that we've had, I mean, they're selling their own book. They'd love to have regulatory costs that would ice out any competition from the big three, you know, Google, AI, and Anthropic. I mean, what does this tell you about the AI story? Are people going to buy, when Anthropic goes public, what are they going to do, $100 billion? I mean, what does that mean? Is people going to buy it or not?
0: Oh, yeah, people will buy it. And, you know, it's a little bit like, you know, somebody

0: up in a treehouse that pulls the ladder up after them. I think they're trying to do that, Larry, just as you very accurately have said. They're basically trying to say, well, oh, yeah, now we need regulations, so it makes it harder for the next group.
1: Right.
0: Because there's really no moat. I mean, there are so many smart men and women that will be coming up with these models. The machines themselves, the machine learning, the AI, the AGI, whatever. It's not coming up with these models. Those models are created by people. And so what is the moat? The moat is, I guess, can you get enough compute so that you can actually run all these models? And that's where the expense lies, of course. And, you know, if China has several hundred thousand bot farms that are just pumping America with, oh my gosh, you know, these data centers are terrible. They're killing all of us. And, you know, you're not going to be able to afford electricity. Most of these data centers are on hold right now because they're going to need to secure their own fuel source, whether it's Bloom Energy or whether it's, you know, the turbines that Elon uses, and then he uses natural gas to run his Colossus One or Macro Hard, his two big AI data centers. I think that's going to be the model going forward. They're not going to be drawing down in these communities the power and thus pushing up the prices. I think they're going to have to be off the grid. And whether they do it with wind, solar, gas, whatever it is, nuclear in some cases like Microsoft, that's what they're going to do. And it's going to be great. And I'm kind of upset that they really do want more regulation to keep others from getting into it after they're already poised to make these crazy valuations, like you just said, about Anthropic or any of the companies that are just getting ready to come out in the next few months.
1: All these guys, look, I'm no real expert on this, but we reported on the whole AI hullabaloo this week, so I'm reading up and trying to get up to speed. But look, you got your big three, Anthropic, right? OpenAI and Google. Those are the big three. But the issue of what's called regulatory capture is so important to understand. They're trying to develop, and this is coming from inside, all these lefty kids, all these regulatory ideas that the federal government would use and would make it so costly for new entrants into this market, all right? Competition, innovators, entrepreneurs, right? So there's no moat, there's no protection moat, and I believe that this whole thing is to protect their status. It's like a cartel or an oligopoly, you know, for the next 10 or 20 years. And we can't let that happen. I mean, Bernie Sanders won. The other point I want to make, fellas, is we can't let China win the AI war.
2: That's what I was going to bring up.
1: Right?
2: That's the other issue.
1: That's the issue.
2: If our people aren't swarming and their people are, then we've got a real problem.
1: Right.
2: We've got a much bigger problem than what they're worried about. And there's no easy and there's no perfect answers. But if we think, to your point, that we're going to let a few Silicon Valley execs dictate policy and ignore what China's doing, that would be a gigantic mistake.
1: Yeah, absolutely. The columnist for the Washington Post, Mark Thiessen, wrote a very, very good article about this. And, you know, these guys, you know, the Bernie Sanders crowd, they want to stop everything and buy into this doomsday stuff. If we ever did that, China would just knock us out of the park. I mean, it would be, and believe me, Trump is right insofar as the growth of the economy may well be related to the development of AI and related issues. You know, the chips and all those companies, and you throw power into that too. But AI has fabulous uses. And AI,
2: not to mention all the productivity enabled.
1: Right, exactly. So let's have free enterprise, okay? How about that? Let's have competition. Let's have it, and let's not let 20. 20-

0: 27-year-old kids who can't even hold a job for 6 weeks tell us about doomsday and all this other nonsense? You know, I've never heard anything like it.
1: People forget how many jobs the AI complex has created. A lot of the job growth in the U.S., the lion's share, has been through the AI complex, which is always what happens with new technologies. They always fear the new technology and the jobs that it will replace. They hardly ever talk about new technologies and the jobs that it creates, nor the productivity that it creates. And productivity is one of the major stories here.
0: We've created 1 million new jobs in the last year. Okay? 1 million. Let me take a break. Jim McCamp, Morgan Stanley Executive Director, John Najarian, Market Rebellion. I'm Kudlow. We'll be right back.
2: This is the Larry Kudlow Show. This is the Red Apple Entertainment Report on Red Apple Audio Networks.
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9: When I was a sophomore in high school, I accepted a lunchtime dare, and I took a dip of chewing tobacco. No big deal. I was young. I was indestructible. I didn't pay attention to the deadly warning signs of my tobacco addiction. The lesions, the loss of gum tissue, the loss of my sense of taste and smell. My mouth would bleed every night when I brushed my teeth. Still no big deal. I met men with half a face, half a tongue, half a jaw who tried to warn me. I could still only hear my addiction. Well, now I'm paying attention because I have oral cancer. And because of it, I may miss out on the rest of my life with my wife and my kids. And that is a very big deal. If you don't chew, don't start. If you do, please get help to quit. Consider this a warning from someone who cares and knows.
10: Fresh hot peppers can be more than tasty. Studies suggest they may promote heart health.
11: Hot peppers or even green or red peppers are able to reduce heart disease.
10: Dr. Delisa Fairweather says an ingredient in peppers called capsaicin is the key.
11: Capsaicin has anti-inflammatory properties.
10: Dr. Fairweather says inflammation drives plaque buildup in blood vessel walls, and since capsaicin reduces inflammation, it may help prevent that process from happening. Capsaicin also may help boost your immune system, further reducing risk.
11: There really could be important benefits that you could have from eating hot chili peppers, especially in their ability to reduce some of these immune cell responses that are driving atherosclerosis and heart attacks.
10: More research is needed to learn more about capsaicin.

0: and heart health, but Dr. Fairweather says working hot peppers into a healthy diet could be a great idea. For the Mayo Clinic News Network, I'm Vivian Williams.
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1: We're talking stocks. Jim LeCamp, Morgan Stanley Executive Director and Senior Portfolio Management Director. And John Najarian, co-founder of Market Rebellion. You guys are really hitting the cover off the ball. You made some great points in the first segment. Jim LeCamp, I love this. You're running, what do you, all this stuff, all these titles, you're running everything down there in Texas? No, I just want to say I'm proud of you. Well, I've known you a long, long time, and I'm proud of you. I really am.
2: Well, thank you very much. In fact, I was on Charles the other day right after you were.
1: Yeah.
2: I just missed you.
1: Yeah.
2: But we've had a good long relationship, and that means a lot to me. I appreciate that.
1: And John Najarian, you've been a superstar all these years, and we're so happy to have you on this radio show, both of you guys. I just want to tell you how grateful I am for all that.
3: I'm blessed. Blessed to be on with Jim and with you, Larry. So thank you very much.
1: No, thank you.
2: Now, yeah, John and I go way back as well.
1: Listen, you were talking, I think it was John was talking about bonds. Who wants bonds? If the economy's growing, you want stocks. And bonds, I don't like bonds, by the way. I'm 100% in the S&P index, but that's just me. But you buy bonds in 1980, when the treasuries were 15%, all right? And you made a fortune in the next 30 years. Okay, I get that. But now, I don't know, bonds are running 4 to 5%. Maybe they'll go a little higher, maybe not, who knows? You know what I'm saying? I just think, John, you know, here, and I'm looking, you've always taught me this, my stock charts, which Conrad DiQuattros runs for me every day, the CBOE VIX is 15. 15 is a lovely number. So 15 plus profits, plus all the stuff you were saying about, you know, chips and memory stocks and how the tech sector did very well despite the AI explosion. I think you just got to be in stocks, John. That's all.
3: Yeah, well, I mean, it's nearly triple the treasury, the 30-year treasury right. In the NASDAQ so far this year. So if you'd rather just get, you know, 4.8 to 5%, definitely just stay in treasuries. But the rest of us want better returns than that. And that's why Jim LeCamp gets the business that he gets
1: right
3: down there in Texas, because he's not just putting somebody into an ETF or into, you know, the bonds. But I'll just throw two things out real quick, Larry. One, we've got Xi Jinping sitting down with the president for dinner on Thursday.
1: Yep.
3: That's a pretty big deal.
1: Yep.
3: And then we've got Costco earnings this week. Obviously, Xi Jinping is bigger than Costco, but both of them could potentially be market-moving events.
1: All right. Very interesting. There's a meeting with the Gulf states also, the Arab Gulf states. That could be a big event as well. Gentlemen, thank you. Jim LeCamp of Morgan Stanley, John Najarian of Market Rebellion. I'm Kudlow. We're going to do some money and politics on the other side. Liz Peek and Steve Moore. Please stay with us, folks.

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3: I'm Janice Kirkell. Reporters from CNN, MS Now, and Politico all found themselves on the outs with the White House this morning. Badges not working, then confiscated by the Secret Service. The reporters went live to tell their audience what was going on CNN and MS Now, and the outlets put out statements saying they stand by their reporters and would vigorously defend their First Amendment rights. News Nation's Tom Dempsey on how all this started.
4: President Trump first made this announcement on Truth Social, banning CNN, MS Now, and Politico from the White House and writing, quote, media outlets should not be able to constantly write or report fiction and lies when they're covering the president of the United States, the Trump administration, or the United States of America. He also doubled down on the ban during a gathering inside the Oval Office, accusing the outlets of writing false stories and describing CNN as one-sided.
3: Since returning to office, Trump has pursued legal action against a variety of different outlets, including the New York Times, the Wall Street Journal, and the BBC. His administration is also involved in a long, simmering confrontation involving ABC over renewal of its broadcast licenses. Denmark's foreign minister has expressed cautious optimism about an agreement with the United States over Greenland in the wake of President Trump's announcement of a deal to bolster American military presence on the island. The deal is expected to be signed next week. It follows months of tension after Trump repeatedly threatened to seize the semi-autonomous territory. In Copenhagen, NATO's military chief, Admiral Giuseppe Cavo Dragon, is welcoming Trump's announcement of a deal on Greenland.
5: It's an agreement, so it's a very, very welcome. We are not going in deep for that. Again, we have a lot of stuff going on there from the military point of view. We have the Arctic Sentry activity, which is a huge commitment for NATO on that.
3: The deal apparently will bolster U.S. military presence while keeping Greenland under Danish control, ban non-NATO bases in Greenland, and limit adversary investments. It recognizes Denmark's sovereignty and Greenland's right to self-determination. Denmark and the U.S. already have a long-standing security agreement that has allowed the U.S. to deploy forces there. It is not clear how this deal is different from that. If you're planning to take a plane ride anytime soon, buy that ticket now. Experts say American, United, and Southwest Airlines all cutting flights as fuel prices soar. The average price of a plane ticket for those traveling within the U.S. is about $400. This is the Worldwide News Network.
2: 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This is Moving America. Here's Jake Novak.
6: Trump administration tariffs are the new go-to excuse for car makers who are wallowing in the consequences of their own mistakes. To be fair, Jaguar Land Rover is blaming its new decision to cut 4,000 jobs on other reasons, too, like competition from China. But who can forget that disastrous rebranding at Jaguar and that weird TV commercial in 2024? Jaguar Land Rover parent Tata Motors shares are up 10% so far this year. With Movin' America, I'm Jake Novak.
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7: People ask me all of the time, Suzanne, when do I know when is the best time to buy a property? 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Why? It's the best country in the world. Never bet against the United States. I'm Suzanne Miller.
2: 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From Wall Street to the White House, this is the Larry Kudlow Show

0: So we'll spend some time on this doomsday scenario. We mentioned it in the stock market segment, but I want to look at the political side of this. There's a story in the New York Post that Anthropic is spending $40 million, money in political action committee PACs, with a scare campaign to develop massive federal regulations, which would protect their status. That's such a big part of this, the regulatory cost that they're trying to create to scare the hell out of everybody. And we'll lose this race to China if that ever happens. Bernie Sanders wants to stop everything. So we got Liz Peek, Fox News contributor. Do we get Steve Moore to find more? We're looking for more. All right, we got an APB out for Steve Moore. Liz, it's very important here, the overrated doomsday stuff that circulated in the media this week. It's incredible. 27-year-old kid can't hold a job. Now all of a sudden everyone's screaming. But really, really, if you dig into this thing, you got OpenAI and Anthropic, maybe Google. They want to protect their staff. They'd love to have massive federal regulatory costs that nobody can afford to come in and compete with them, because they don't have, as John Najarian said, there's no moat. There's nothing to protect them. And if we do this, and we take, you know, if the Democrats win the Senate, heaven forbid, and Bernie Sanders and others, Republicans probably go along with it, it's all of a sudden stopping development, we'll lose the race to China, which would be catastrophic in the long run. What do you make of this story?
1: I have taken a little bit more nuanced approach to this, Larry, thinking that there is a middle ground, and I agree with you 100%. We cannot cede the forefront of AI development to China, but I don't think anyone in the industry is calling for that. When Anthropic CEO Amadi talks about pacing, he's, I think, talking about not the development of new models, which continues, but rather the rolling out of new models untested to the public, where they think, he thinks, and other CEOs think, there could be some danger. I think politically, President Trump has made a mistake by dismissing all of these anxieties, because, you know, when you have Elon Musk and other titans of this industry telling us that there are some risks here, and we have evidence over the last now 6 to 9 months of newer models basically creating agents that are going beyond their purview, breaking rules, breaking out of the bounds that have been set for them, I think people are legitimately concerned. So I really don't think this should be a right versus left issue. I think this should be an issue where, and by the way, the long piece that Anthropic CEO wrote didn't call for massive federal regulation. What he is calling for is convening the industry, agreeing on certain practices, like having what he calls enabled people basically embedded in the organizations who oversee the development of new models, and comparing notes, so that since we now know that all three of the major companies have had this problem, and it might have been helpful to them to know about these issues earlier so that they could confront them together, you know, I don't think it's an unreasonable position to take. So forgive me, I'm taking a little bit of a different stance on this.
0: No, I understand, but here's the thing. Trump has said he knows their issues, okay? I mean, look, there's even going back to the basic data center issues. He understands that. But Liz, don't forget, on the books, you have product liability insurance regulations, federal regs. So if these guys make mistakes, whether it's safety mistakes or whatever, they're going to pay huge fees, penalties. So I don't know exactly what it is they want for these new regulatory issues. And

0: I'm concerned this article in the Post today, they're spending $40 million to develop some kind of new regulatory framework proposals. Mm-hmm. They're backing candidates who want this. I mean, I'm worried that it leads toward what I'll just call the Bernie Sanders position, which is to stop development.
1: Well, and let
0: right?
1: me just...
0: If we stop development, that gives China the advantages. And, you know, it's... Look, you and I have talked about this on the... AI does a lot of... You know, thinking about bots and battles, and they're going to robots are going to come and take over humanity. How about solving cancer? How about solving Alzheimer's diseases? You know, how about helping burrito companies? I mean, they're doing all these wonderful things.
1: Yeah, I don't disagree with that. And by the way, I think, first of all, we should separate out the whole issue of data centers from this newer concern about safety. The data center rollout has got to go on because people don't realize that every time they go on Google Maps to find out how to get someplace, they're requiring data centers to back up the cloud, to back up the technology that every single American is using. So that's a whole different issue, seemingly easily resolved. If you don't like data centers in your neighborhood because you're worried about electricity costs, make sure that the hyperscalers are paying for the extra electricity. You know, problem solved. That's just not a big issue. This newer concern, to me, is equally fraught in the sense that, we don't want to slow things down. And in fact, there's an article somewhere today about the Chinese, I think in the Journal, about the Chinese being concerned also about safety. But, you know, like American companies, they're still full steam ahead. I would caution about the Post. The Post seems to be on a real rampage about Anthropic, maybe because Anthropic has, you know, basically waged war occasionally on the Trump administration. But like a couple of days ago, they were citing the fact that Anthropic's engineers stay longer at that company as evidence of it being a cult. I mean, it was a ridiculous charge. And anyway, I think that...
0: But it's fun to read.
1: Well, maybe. But the other
0: thing sells
1: there is,
0: papers.
1: Let's think for a minute about these big companies being worried about protecting their position.
0: Yeah.
1: I mean, they are miles ahead of anybody else. And by the way, there's plenty of competition. So are they really worried about some little dinky startup doing an end run around them and not being able to pay for the extra staff that they're calling for to double check safety? I don't think so. I think there's plenty of competition in this business. And by the way, as you point out correctly, particularly from China, there's all kinds of competition from China.
0: Well,
1: so I think, honestly, what should happen here, I think Trump should stop talking about a hoax. It's not a hoax. These are real things that have happened where these AI agents are infesting or breaking through into other companies, other websites, and basically hacking with no permission whatsoever. And I do think Jensen Huang has a very good point, which is it should be an engineering solution, not a regulatory solution.
0: That's
1: and I
0: right.
1: kind of agree with that.
0: I love that. That's exactly right.
1: Yeah, I do
0: right.
1: too.
0: I mean, listen, I didn't mind.
1: Makes all the sense in the world.
0: A robot was driving my Uber car to the radio today. It was okay. it was a nice robot. She was very attractive.
1: Yeah. Can I tell you something funny, Larry? And you should do a segment on this. What's really funny to me is every woman I know is polite to AI agents, whether it's Claude or ChatGPT, whatever, saying thank you, saying please, because we're all slightly nervous.
0: Siri.
1: You know, down the road, maybe they'll remember that we were polite and we'll be spared, right? Every man I know says, that's ridiculous. I'm not at all polite.
0: There was I saw this last night on TV. There was a segment, I think it was in Japan, might have been China, but the guy's with his robot and he's got his, you know, he's got his clicker, but the clicker breaks down and the robot goes after him. And starts pounding him. It's a wonderful scene. I don't know where I saw that. But the other thing is, on the competition now, you know, OpenAI and Anthropic and I guess Google, but these other companies, Microsoft is operating, Meta is operating.
1: Yep.
0: I mean, Meta, Quark. Right? Huh? Yeah. I mean, there is actually these big companies are all hassling. They're fighting it out.
1: Yeah, I mean, so I think the idea that they're creating this big mythology to protect their position, I think that's kind of nuts.
0: Well, maybe. I don't know.
1: Yeah, I don't either. Except, you know what, Larry? I think Elon Musk and this guy, Amati, and all the others are probably know more about it than I do. So
0: yeah.
1: I'm willing to listen to them.
0: Well, Elon, right. I'm with you on that. Elon's the smartest guy on the planet. So I tend to follow him. And, you know, and if he has concerns, okay, fine, let's work out the concerns. But let's not give up the ship to China. I don't
1: 100%.
0: Know if I did this segment last night with Mark Thiessen. He'd written a very good column about, you know, he calls it the AI war with China. And I think that's, you know, that's correct. We must be very careful. These people who are like Bernie Sanders and them are calling for not just a slowdown, Liz. They want to stop development.
1: I know. And Bernie Sanders is nuts on this but Larry, you know what? For 6 to 12 months, I've been saying on your show that the AI industry has done a lousy job of selling their industry to the public.
0: Right.
1: Where are the big broadside articles that have come out about medical breakthroughs or let's talk about entrepreneurship? We have never had more new business startups in this country. And if you talk to young entrepreneurs, and I mostly have talked to young women who start up new companies, it is 100% the case. They'll tell you they couldn't have done it without AI. Mm. So I am just still shocked that the reason they're playing catch up now and having to kind of go to the public and say, you know, yeah, we're for better things ahead or whatever, they've not laid the groundwork for all the things that they need or that they will deliver. I mean, I just think it's so mindless.
0: Yep.
1: They could have been ahead of this public relations issue a long time ago.
0: Instead of being doomsday, show the positives.
1: Yes.
0: I mean, they're you know, fighting cancer and Alzheimer's.
1: That's right.
0: Right? These are really important things, and you're exactly right. So let's take a break. Speaking of lousy marketing, on the other side of the break, I want to talk about the Trump administration, why they're not touting the economy and all these great numbers that came out. We're talking to Liz Peek, folks, Fox News contributor, dear friend, regular on the Kudlow Show on Fox. I don't know where Steve Moore is. There's an APB bold now for him. We'll be right back. I'm Kudlow.
2: Larry Kudlow.
0: What? So what?
2: This is Moving America. Here's Jake Novak.
3: You've heard of off-roading, but what about off-landing? Mercedes has just filed for a very interesting patent. The filing describes a two-axle, two-track off-roader that can roll into a lake or river, level itself on the surface, and climb back onto shore without outside help. Now, before you start thinking of some interesting new driving shortcuts, note that insiders report that for now, this is something known as a pure patent play, with no hard plans to begin production right now. But in case you're curious, and I know you are, the patent says flotation will come from removable inserts made of foam or other inflatable material that will sit inside each wheel arch. A control unit can inflate or deflate them individually at each corner to balance the vehicle and react to changing loads or currents or sea monsters. Whatever. Once this SUV is buoyant, the wheels keep working with adaptive suspension so they behave like rudders. It all sounds very cool, but you may want to pack a set of water wings just in case. I'm Jake Novak.
2: This is Moving America. September is Prostate Cancer Awareness Month.
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5: NBC News Radio, I'm Lisa Carton. The White House is denying access to the three major news outlets banned.

0: by President Trump on Friday. MS Now said badges carried by its journalists didn't work this morning when they tried to enter the White House grounds.
1: You get so tired of reading and seeing fake news. When you look at CNN, it's just...
0: MS Now also vowed to take all necessary steps to defend its rights under the First Amendment, which guarantees freedom of the press. President Trump says the U.S. has reached an agreement with Denmark to establish a large military presence in Greenland. Trump said Friday the agreement would give the U.S. permanent control over security and that no U.S. adversary will be allowed to have a military presence or sensitive investments in Greenland without U.S. approval. And horror movie fans are flocking to theaters to see the new Resident Evil reboot. The Zach Krieger-directed film made nearly $9 million bucks from Thursday previews. I'm Lisa Carton.
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7: 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So, Liz, you know, I was talking to Kellyanne last night on the show, Kellyanne Conway, and she thinks that it's going to be a razor-thin race in the House. And She thinks we'll hold the Senate. But the point here is you had a lot of wonderful news this past week, these Census Bureau numbers that we talked about. Mm-hmm. Median income is a record high. Poverty is a record low. And on top of that, the Atlanta Fed comes in with whatever, 5.1% for the third quarter and other good news. So you ask yourself, and she acknowledged this, you know, why isn't, get it, have a rally in the Rose Garden about these good economic numbers. And you don't have to say, you don't have to ignore the gasoline price related issue, but you can say there's so many other positives. You know, we're working on the war. We don't want them to have nukes, et cetera, et cetera, et cetera. It'll be temporary. But you have other main positives to talk about. You know, where's the bullhorn? Where's the Rose Garden ceremony? And then where are the candidates fanning out across the country with these bullets? I mean, that's what they have to do to turn around. There's a negative perception of the economy, but the numbers say, wait a second, it's a good economy.
8: Yeah, it's very discouraging, I think, not only that the numbers are not being shouted from the rooftops, because they really are extraordinary, to have poverty rates at an all-time low, to have jobless claims, you know, at the lowest level for a long time, basically layoffs non-existent, I mean, retail sales through the roof, et cetera. So much good news, Larry. And what's discouraging to me, not only are candidates not talking about that, they're not attributing it to things that Republicans have done, like the Big Beautiful Bill. Mm-hmm. I mean, that's really the message, is that, guess what? If you take away this stranglehold of regulation that Joe Biden and before him Barack Obama put on this economy, we've seen it over and over again, lift that lid and the economy will boom. And we also have attributed some of this growth to lower taxes on investment, lower taxes on corporations, the

0: incredible abundance of energy, and even with the war in Iran, relatively low energy costs here in the United States. The Trump agenda is exactly right for today. And yes, it should be encouraging AI, but as I mentioned earlier, with some tempering. Yes, it should be including massive investments in oil, not only in the United States, which is already happening and obviously privately generated, but also in South America, which is a great thing to have Venezuela oil reserves begin to come online, et cetera. There's a lot that's going right. Of course, the media and Democrats are focusing on one thing and only one thing, which is the war in Iran and what that's done to energy prices. That is literally the only negative they can find.
1: And Liz,
0: alarming.
1: In their heart of hearts, they want $10 gasoline, maybe 20.
0: That's true.
1: Right?
0: Because they don't want
1: right?
0: to driving gasoline-fueled cars,
1: right.
0: 100%. Yeah.
1: In California, it's $6.50. That's the Democratic gas price. That's
0: yeah.
1: really, it is.
0: It's true.
1: I mean,
0: it's true. If you look at the national average, California, because it is so big, carries a big footprint, and it is well over $6 yeah. up in many places to $7.
1: Yeah, yeah.
0: Exactly right.
1: I'm just saying, then, that's why it's such a phony issue, and it can be rebutted. I mean, look, you acknowledge the gas price now. We understand people are not happy about that. I get it. You're either for the war or against the war. But if the Democrats come in, they will try to jack it up. That's all, you know, to tax it, to limit it,
0: yeah.
1: and so forth. And so you'll have the California story, which is $2 above the national average. So
0: well,
1: does it? I'm just saying there's a rebuttal here.
0: That's right. Joe Biden and Kamala Harris promised to take the California energy agenda
1: right.
0: to the whole country.
1: Right.
0: And we
1: right.
0: would be paying, I mean, California's gasoline prices are typically 50 to 60% higher than the rest of the country, as are New York's and other blue states. That's what they want for the entire country. So spare me the you know, crocodile tears right. about the fact that gasoline prices are actually not that much higher, considering what's been going on. As you point out, they're really kind of getting close to what they would have wanted for the whole country.
1: I just, I got to talk to the boss. He's just got to, you know, we have these Rose Garden things. Okay, fine, the weather's nice. He's got to get the bullhorn out
0: yeah.
1: and really keep making the case. The case is there. I mean, I was talking to Victor, Victor Davis Hanson earlier in the show. He's not bearish on the elections. He doesn't know how they're going to come out like the rest of us, but there is a case to be made. And you got a month, 6 weeks to go, and just get this stuff out, rebut, you know, cover the issues. You're right. Gasoline is like the only thing they have. And the other point that I raised with Kellyanne, get your take on this. Okay. El Sayed is a communist, whatever he is. Fine. But to just call them communists or the guy, what's his name, in Tallarico in Texas, you really have to, what does that mean? You have to focus, you know.
0: That's right.
1: It means you're going to pay $100 billion for Medicare for all. It means you're going to pay a couple hundred trillion dollars for taking over the economy. You know what I mean? Just calling them communists doesn't really do it.
0: Yeah. The labels aren't really resonating. I think that's absolutely right. Larry, what does resonate is comparing free enterprise with big government
1: right.
0: takeover of everything.
1: That's what
0: voters don't like to hear. That's what Republicans need to be talking about.
1: Liz Peek is the best of the best. Thank you, love. Really appreciate it very much. Folks, that's the show. I'm Still Kudlow, and we'll see you next weekend. Thanks for listening.

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0: significant military presence on Greenland while prohibiting U.S. adversaries from building their own bases on the island.
1: I hope it's a good agreement and that it's a sustainable agreement, you know, with Trump. You have an agreement today, and tomorrow is maybe another agreement.
0: New concerns about the deadly measles outbreak in Pennsylvania. Health officials warn of a possible exposure to the disease at a children's hospital in Philadelphia. Luxembourg's prime minister says that an investigation is underway after Luxembourg Airport temporarily suspended operations yesterday after reports of drones in the area. Menendez brothers now have dates in the calendar in late February for their second attempt to commence a parole board for their release. This is ABC News. President Trump is defending his attempt to ban several news outlets from the White House. ABC's Stephen Portnoy in Washington.
2: For nearly five decades, courts have held that the First Amendment protects White House correspondents' freedom of speech and that their access to the complex can't be stripped based on the content of their reporting. Last year, a federal judge ruled against Trump's efforts to ban the Associated Press from the small contingent of pool reporters who cover him in the Oval Office or on Air Force One. A divided appeals court panel later put much of that ruling on hold.
0: ABC's Stephen Portnoy. Oktoberfest has kicked off today in Munich, Germany. Of the thousands telling why they are there.
3: I love it. I think the vibes are super high. It's amazing.
4: Drink beer and probably get hammered. Am I allowed to swear? Wasted. And do it again tomorrow.
0: The mayor of Munich tapping the first keg, opening the 191st edition of the world's largest folk festival. Chuck Sievertson, ABC News.
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9: Earth spins on its axis. It rotates once every 24 hours. That means a point on the equator travels a complete circle each day, a distance equal to 40,075 kilometers, or almost 1,670 kilometers per hour. Earth revolves around an enormous source of energy, the Sun. It orbits the Sun every 365 1/4 days. It spins on an axis that is tilted 23.5 degrees to the plane of its orbit. This axial tilt remains steady throughout the year. Depending on the time of year, some parts of the Earth are tilted more toward the direct rays of the Sun than others. Bright parts get warmer, darker parts cool off. The differences in the amount of light and heat available at the planet's surface at different parts of the year determine the seasons.
10: What is lead and how to avoid exposure? Lead is a dense, soft, and bluish-gray metal. It is a toxic metal that can be harmful if ingested or inhaled. Workers at construction sites are often exposed to lead hazards. 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Number 1, administrative controls. 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
5: All right, from 40th and 6th in Midtown Manhattan, heard around the country, around the world, the Brian Kilmeade Show. We're not going to do the big three this hour. We're going to do something we rarely do and just talk about to three great people, very successful people, and whose content I know you love because it's Axios, including the three creators are in studio, Mike Allen, Jim VandeHei, and Ray Schwartz. They co-founded Axios. The CEO is Jim. The co-founder is Mike Allen. And they have a brand new book out. They wrote Simplified, do 50% more and 50% less. And if you see what they do on a daily basis, you actually live this, guys. So it's not like you're writing about something you don't practice on a daily basis. So, Mike, for you, why did you want to relay what you've learned along the way?
6: Yeah, the magic of Simplify, Brian, is that in our life and work, if we're not super intentional, the barnacles build up, the schedules build up. I remember the last time that we were at Mar-a-Lago together. I believe you used to be a soccer coach, right? Like dealing Absolutely. With parents. That's complexity, right? And we just get into these habits and these ruts. Simplify says, we're going to free you from that. That our three power tools that help you in your life and work, it's equally applicable. Roy, Jim, and I came to this in our life and work that you start by confronting like what's holding you back. Where your time goes.
5: You're talking about life, meetings. Not just news.
6: Yeah.
5: You're talking about life.
6: No, okay. No, because it work, we want you doing the right work, not more work. But in your life, we want you freed to maximize the amount of time you spend doing what you're uniquely good at and what brings you joy.
5: So what a lot of people think, and this kind of plays into it too, the number one story right now is AI. Should we put guardrails up? Should we stop it? Should we leave it alone? And it might be the defining issue of the election along with the Iran war. But Jim, AI plays into what you guys are doing. You actually write in Simplify, you guys, unless I got this wrong, which is possible, that AI is making life more complicated in some ways.
7: I think for most people right now it is. There's ways to utilize it where it won't, but it right now is probably the biggest complexity generation machine we've seen in a while, because now anybody can write more emails. Anybody can write better presentations, longer presentations. Anyone can come up with an idea and have it kind of ornamented by artificial intelligence. And what's happening, at least in the workplace, is now we're all getting that stuff forwarded to us. So instead of having less work to do, now we have to grapple with this presentation, this email, this new idea from someone else. And Mike's right, this whole idea of if you don't have a system, we just keep on keeping on. We just go by habit. It's just inertia, not because we're stupid, not because we're lazy, because we just don't take the time.
5: We like routine. Do you think the human beings like routine too?
7: We want routine. It was just like, it's habit. Like so much of, we realized it, like you said at the top, because we implemented this very specific plan and we saw this idea of Simplify, the difference it made at our company, how much more not just we were able to do, but even our rank and file employees were able to do. And most importantly was the stuff they could stop doing. So much of what happens in a company, so much of what happens day to day, it's by habit. It's because that's the way we always did it. You don't take the time to say, well, should I do that? Should I go to that meeting? Do I need to be part of that email? Do I need to do this part of my task at all? Often the answer is no, but no one ever took the time to do it. So the whole idea of the book is we've lived it, and Mike's description as a power tool is perfect because we're not going to win a literary award for this book. It is really about trying to be super helpful to people because we lived and saw the benefits of it. And I think in an

0: AI world where we're all so full of anxiety. We all feel paralyzed. Every person I know feels like, man, am I wasting my time? Am I getting out of life what I want to get out of life? You need an operating manual. You need something that helps you to slow down and just rethink, what am I doing? And each chapter literally takes 10 minutes of work at night, and I guarantee you it'll give you hours, weeks, months, years back to your life. And it's written in a way to be very applicable to anyone, not just someone running a company or someone in politics.
1: Roy, how did you guys come on to this method? You kind of worked through it, right? You didn't say, I have this idea, let's make everything brief, let's simplify everything. But you guys you've kind of worked your way through these beliefs, correct?
2: Well, a lot of it came out of the work that we did with Smart Brevity. So Smart Brevity was a great book that sold extremely well. We built an entire practice around it. We help people with both software and services. We've been doing that now for 5 years. The really interesting part is they started applying the same lessons that we did to simplify communication. They started applying it to simplifying meetings, simplifying goals, and simplifying other parts of the company. And so that really lit a light bulb for us that there's a lot more we can do here. And in fact, Smart Brevity is just us applying this confront, delete, amplify to communications. But now we're able to apply it to so much more. And so we've lived it both at Axios and at Axios HQ. And we've worked with now hundreds of companies who've shared with us their stories. And so all of that is in the book. All the best practices are in the book. And what I found in the last probably 3-4 dozen conversations that I've had, every company has an initiative to simplify, focus, back to basics. They're trying to do something because they realize, my entire company is drowning right now in the information overload. And so I've got to simplify things if I'm going to succeed. And so they're trying to do it, but they don't have a framework. They don't have a playbook. And so what Simplify does is it gives you that common language. It gives you the framework, right. Gives you the playbook to make it happen.
1: So I already know because Axios came out with it already. But here's an example. In our business, doing the news, you got the Iran story. You got the midterms. You got the 28 story. You got AI. You have Macklemore, for example, and the whole anti-Israel thing that's going on right now. You got the Houthi rebels in particular. Now that's so. How do you look at this and say, okay, I gotta be comprehensive, but yet I gotta adhere to my simplify mantra, Mike?
3: That's where the power tools of Smart Brevity meet Simplify. That a clear mind will help you communicate well and live your life well. So in your example, you and you're a superior communicator in multiple mediums, which is not rare. And you know that people are going to remember one thing if you're lucky, right? Like, and so the big idea in Smart Brevity is, what's the one thing? With Simplify.
1: So why say everything else if you just do the one thing? Just do the one thing.
3: And like say it in a captivating, memorable, useful way. And that's where Simplify comes in, is to be useful, to help people be clear about what their one big thing is. And in the book, Simplify, we ask you, list, what are 3 things that you need to do to be successful in your job or in your life? What do you want to be remembered for? What are 3 things, this is the fun part of the Simplify mindset and system, what are 3 things you can delete, say no to? And the delete part of it is going to be the real magic for people. And Brian, I'll tell you 2 words that will change your listeners' lives. And that is that you're in the public eye. Your listeners tend to be decision makers, busy people. Busy people get asked to do a lot. And if you're asked to be a member of something or for a social obligation, 2 words, I'm booked. You don't have to apologize. You don't have to explain.
1: Say no.
3: Just say, exactly. As someone was reminding us yesterday that Oprah once said, no is a complete sentence, and it's so true. And what we tell you in the book is, if somebody asks you to do something and you're not sure, just say no. If you say hell yeah, then go for it.
0: But go back to your initial question about, okay, you personally want to keep track of 5 or 6 topics, right? That's what you do.
1: Minimum.
0: Both for work, but for fun. I'm like you. So we're both nerds. So people can say you guys are losers. Absolutely. You got to get a life. But we actually are really interested in topics.
1: In fact, you're in sports too.
0: But to be able to have time to do that, you have to be able to get rid of other things so you actually can free up the time to do what you said. That's what I want to do. A big part of my life is I want to understand the world. I want to explain the world. And so you have to do what Mike said, delete some of that other stuff. The other problem is if you let everything pile up in your personal life and at work,

0: your ability to even think clearly about those topics is drained. It's this idea of cognitive fatigue. Our brains can only take in so much information. And the minute that you start to have to answer things or think things, it drains super quickly. And your ability to do it, it goes away.
1: So Roy, you heard the expression, if you want something done, give it to a busy person. What you're saying, if you're that busy person, don't take on everything.
2: You've got to have clear focus on what's important to you. We have this chapter in the book. It's a little morbid, but it says, if you're on your deathbed, what are the things that you want to be remembered for? And I think that the reason you need that type of clarity is, in order to say no to things, you really need permission to give yourself the ability to say no. And the only way you can get that is if you have complete clarity about what you're trying to achieve. So the first thing we really ask you to do in the book is, it's kind of morbid, but you're on your deathbed. What do you want to be remembered for? Write those things down. Then apply them both at work and in your personal life. That now gives you the, what am I trying to achieve? And that also then allows you more easily to say no to things.
1: You know what's interesting is that, are you part of that group that now feels as though writing things down helps you remember? I mean, we're finding out now that, you know, even on a keyboard, if you sit on a keyboard or you cut and paste, you're less likely to remember, even though you're feeling more efficient. Do you guys write down your goals? Do you have short-term goals, long-term goals?
0: Oh, I have to. I mean, maybe it's because I'm a writer, too, but, like, my belief is I don't believe or think anything until I've written it. So I have a notes function full of things. But to Roy's example about your deathbed, like, you got to, then it allows you to reverse engineer your life. So, like, at the top of my list is, like, I want to be able to say on my deathbed, I was a great husband, father, sibling, and son. Well, to do those things, that's a lot of people. That's a group of about a dozen people. And for me to spend time with them, I have to say no to a bunch of things. So the thing that I've said no to is, I don't do any social obligations in D.C., despite the fact that I'm the CEO of a media company. You'll almost never see me out, because I want to use that time, that free time, to allocate to that thing that is most important in my life. Most people don't do that. Anyone could do it. You could spend 20 minutes after the show and just write down, hey, what are the three things that I want? It's so clarifying, because now you kind of have a North Star. And we all might know it. It's kind of the background noise. But if it's just the background noise, life is always going to drown it out. That's just the way it works. Things move too quick. We get 150 emails a day, 120 texts. Like, how could you possibly think about what matters and then prioritize without a system?
1: You know, it's interesting, those four things you rattled off, you didn't say CEO of a company. Like, right. You don't want Axios to be better. But yet, without Axios, you probably couldn't be as good at those other things, right? Successful career, do you think, lends to those other things?
0: Yeah, but one of, like, my three would be my family, it'd be my faith, and then it would be, I do want to make a difference in the world. I make a difference through running a media company and trying to inform. Well, to do that, I have to have a lot of time to read and to think. Read and think, both of those, because I'm trying to process information, help people understand a complicated world. I personally enjoy that. If I didn't get paid, it's what I would do on the weekends, like you. Again, people can make fun of you and I all they want, but that's, like, we're just interested. We're interested in the world and we want to make a difference in the world. But to do that, there's just a lot that I can't do. I have to be able to stack my life to be able to achieve the things that I want.
1: So which one of you guys networks? In the beginning, when no one knew you, like, this was a launch.
0: I mean, come on, you've met Mike. Mike's like a walking network.
1: So you had to go out and say, hey, I just got to tell you a little bit about my venture, right?
3: Yeah, well, and thank you. And you were an early believer in Axios.
1: Are you kidding?
3: Yeah. And we're grateful for that. Thank you. But here's one more thing about your thing of writing it down. That all speaks to intentionality. And we're very intentional about the way we run Axios and very intentional about the way that we live our lives. And Jim's point about inertia, and if we're not intentional, we just keep on keeping on. We have a great term in this book that we picked up from one of the people we interviewed, work-like activity. And that is that we run all day and we think we've done a lot. When, if you've written it down and can check it off, has this made a difference in what's gonna make me a great person or a great employee or a great leader?
1: All right, Mike Allen, Roy Schwartz, Jim Vandehire here. They're author of a brand new book, Simplify, Do 50% More with 50% Less. We're also gonna talk about the news for the entire hour. 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
6: Be sure to use whole grain bread to get your fiber and consider an avocado, tomato, or sprouts for added health benefits. 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
10: These people are crazy, I'm telling you. They're crazy. We're lucky we have a country with people like this. Democrats are destroying our country, but we've stopped it just in the nick of time, didn't we?

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1: The book Simplify is out today. Do 50% more with 50% less. And the guys from Axios are here, Mike Allen, Roy Schwartz, and Jim Vandehei. Guys, I got to talk about the number one surprise issue. I could start with you, Mike, is AI. Now, is it going to destroy the world or is it a big hoax? I mean, what are you finding? You guys led with that today.
2: Yeah, no, we find it useful. AI can be opportunity. But we have to really pause, and we were chatting about this in the break, like how much the national conversation has changed just in the last week. When you have the people who run all the most powerful labs saying there's a non-zero, up to 10% chance that the product we're creating is going to destroy humanity. And by the way, we don't totally understand this product. They can't totally tell you.
1: Are you using it? Are you guys using it?
3: All the time.
4: Absolutely. Yeah.
1: How do you use it?
4: I mean, we use it research throughout our company to automate almost anything that's automatable. I use it every day to keep track of news, to be able to research things.
1: You create
4: things.
1: Your own agent?
4: I have a bunch of different agents doing a bunch of different things. I use it for my healthcare. And so there's definitely good sides to it. What I would say to your listeners is I would take this very, very seriously. When you have Elon Musk, Dario Amodei, Sam Altman, basically all of Jack the leaders Clark. Of these companies, plus probably 20 to 50 whistleblowers inside the companies or have left the companies, all saying the exact same thing, that the product that they're building on, that they've dedicated their lives to, could cause catastrophe. That's not a conspiracy. That's not a psyop. I believe they firmly, firmly believe this. And they might be wrong. Hopefully they are wrong. But when people are putting nation state type investment into these companies and it's permeating every part of your life, I think we have a duty. I think we have like a moral duty to pay attention to it and just make sure that this technology doesn't escape our ability to understand it. Because what Mike said is super important. There's not a single person in the world today who can explain to you with any precision why artificial intelligence actually works the way it does. And if they get to this point where you start to hear this recursive self-improvement, which is basically AI teaching AI, if we get to that point, it is going to start to do things that we just don't know. It could be good, it could be bad, so, and that's what people worry about.
1: And you know what they say, Roy? They say, we'll get a kill switch. Right. But I bet you these guys, the AI can find a way to kill your kill switch.
5: Well, what Jim was talking about, things go exponential. That's the real danger, is that once you get that self-improvement, it's not that it just goes linear, it goes exponential, probably much faster than we can even comprehend. I was listening to Dario over the weekend. He made a number of interviews, and he talked about how you really need a Swiss cheese model. I don't know if you heard him talk about this, but he said, you know, the military talks about using Swiss cheese. If you just have Swiss cheese, there's a whole, you know, any strategy on its own, a kill switch, being able to have employee-level insight into how the models work. That all of those individually are going to have holes in them that can be stopped, just like you were saying, like they'll figure out a way to stop it. But if there are multiple layers, just like putting up a bunch of Swiss cheese where you can't actually see through it because the holes don't overlap, that's what we need. And he's like, we don't just need one thing. Right. We need four or five things.
1: And just real quick, 45 seconds, and we'll talk more in the next half hour. But is China going to subscribe to any of this? Can we ever trust that they're going to say, hey, we got a way to control this. Just do it.
2: Well, no and no. And the president is going to try when he meets with Xi at the White House later this month. The administration, I think, is going to propose some way that the two countries could work together, that we would show each other our models early so that we could do safety testing. There's nothing in history that will suggest either side will go for that, but they're going to try.
1: Right.
2: And you'll love this, Brian. Someone close to the president said the way they're going to try and get the president to talk about this is to tell him, sir, this is the way you can get the Nobel Prize.
1: They keep saying that, but I hope he picks up on that. Simplify, the name of the book. These guys are sticking around. The Axios creators are here with a brand new book. So more with Mike, Jim, and Roy in just a moment. Brian Kilmeade Show.

0: This is the Worldwide News Network.
1: I'm Janice Kirkell. Reporters from two major news networks, CNN and MS Now, said this morning that they were denied access to the White House because

0: because of the ban imposed by President Trump. Those reporters went live, the TV reporters, that is, to tell what happened when they tried to get into the White House. Akilah Gardner is with MS Now.
1: Once I was inside where we have magnetometers, I attempted to scan my badge, which we have to do and able to get into the White House grounds. It did not work. There was a red beeping light, and so the officer asked me to hand over my badge. He said that it was disabled. I asked why I was not able to get inside. He said it was above him. And then our producer after me also scanned her badge, and it actually worked. She was able to get through and into the White House. But I want to say not just me, but also our photographer had their badge taken this morning.
0: CNN issued a statement saying it stood behind its reporters. We will not be deflected from our duty to hold the government and other public bodies to account, unquote, the statement said. It was shown on the air before senior White House reporter Betsy Klein began to report on her ban. The actions escalate Trump's long-running efforts to restrict news coverage he doesn't like and is the latest test of the First Amendment. He also banned Politico because of its coverage. Politico issued a similar statement saying its reporter's pass was confiscated by the Secret Service this morning. Virginians have begun voting in the midterms. They say affordability is their top concern. Near Richmond in Henrico County, voters will choose their representative. This is the state's first congressional district won by President Trump in 2024. A Republican currently holds the seat. But voters say the country is headed in the wrong direction.
2: Regardless of what mainstream media tries to tell people, that, you know, affordability is a hoax or affordability is not a thing, the economy is great. The people here in Henrico, we go to the grocery store, we buy gas, we know the economy for us is not great. So the economy is going to be a big factor, in my opinion.
0: Voting continues until October 31st, in person and mail-in. Russia's liberal opposition party says that one of its election observers lost consciousness while being arrested by police at a St. Petersburg polling station. This happened today, the second day of a tightly controlled parliamentary election. The voting to elect members of the State Duma is Russia's first parliamentary election since Moscow launched a full-scale invasion of Ukraine in 2022. This is the Worldwide News Network.
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0: He's so busy, he'll make your head spin. It's Brian Kilmeade.
1: Hey, we are back. Mike Allen, Roy Schwartz, and Jim Bandai here for the final half hour. Their book, Simplify, is out to 50% more, 50% less. I want to get back to the news, but I do, for people just tuning in right now, and Roy, let's start with you. You actually wrote this, not for the news people, for people.
2: That's right.
1: Just to make their life more efficient and maybe examine the treadmill that they're on.
2: Yeah, there's lots of great tips and tricks for anyone, whether they're like day-to-day in business or just for their personal lives. I think one of the things that's going to make this book very different to any other book that anyone in your audience has read is we're actually using AI to hold you accountable. How many of us have read a book, we want to do something, we're like, okay, I read Atomic Habits, now I'm going to put that into practice, and yet it doesn't work a month later. And so one of the things that we've changed in this is we're trying to use AI for good, and hold you accountable using AI like it's a chief of staff or a chief simplicity officer so that it can help keep you on track.
1: Right. How have you used it in your real life?
2: Great example. So I have it connected to both my calendar and my email, and I ask it how efficient I was. So I've already programmed in, here are the three things I'm trying to achieve this quarter. It knows what my goals are at work.
1: Your business or
2: in this life? I'll talk about my work.
1: Okay.
2: So at work, it's very clear. These are the three things I'm trying to achieve. How efficient was I this week in my calendar and in my emails? And unfortunately, even right now, I'm at 50%. But at least it gives me some indication of what meetings can I say no to, what meetings maybe should be emails instead, and how do I keep focused on the things that are going to ultimately pay off to achieve my goals?
1: Wow. So you really dug into this. Who briefed you guys, Jim and Mike, on what AI can do? Are you just figuring it out yourself? Did you take a course about how to make Axios more efficient, you more efficient?
3: Yeah, I mean, luckily we were early to it. We got to know the people at OpenAI, Anthropic, and others, and we realized pretty early on that this is a technology that you don't have to be a technologist to understand and use. And so we became very hands-on ourselves. We have a tech team that people who have literally trained in artificial intelligence who we can rely on for like real expertise to understand kind of the nuts and bolts and nitty gritty of it. But over time, you kind of learn to self-learn. And the thing about AI, not everyone has to use it, and maybe not even everyone will benefit actively from it. But if you really want to get a lot out of it, you have to give a lot to it, meaning you really have to go back and forth with ChatGPT or Claude about like your preferences, what you want, its output that you thought what you liked or didn't like. If you feel like it's misleading or it's just trying to suck up to you, you have to be very specific. Remember, don't suck up to me. Or remember these three facts about me. They matter profoundly in future interactions that we have. Once you do that, it really becomes kind of like a second brain, and it can be very helpful in doing research or exploring new ideas or thinking about dimensions of your health. But it really does require that back and forth. And that's why I think there's this big gap between most people who look at artificial intelligence and say, I don't know, it's fine, it's better than search, but I don't get what all this hoopla is about. And then those, like, that's a very small percentage of people who use it all the time or are building it, and they're like, oh my God, this could change humanity or destroy humanity. That's a massive gulp. And like inside of that is where all this confusion is sitting.
4: And Brian, something useful for your listeners, because so many people are either scared of AI or they think it's creepy. What people say to me is, AI isn't on my side. Like, I didn't ask for it. Here's an empowering way for your listeners to think about AI. We ask every person at Axios, whether you're the day one intern or Jim, the CEO, be the world's leading expert in how AI can be a force multiplier in your role. How can it help you do your job? What parts of your job, what tasks from your work can it automate, can AI take to give you more time to let you do what you're uniquely good at as a human or what brings you joy? If you think about it that way, that's empowering. You don't need to be scared of the technology. You can realize that it can take things off your plate instead of being that complexity machine Jim talked about.
1: All right, let me talk about the complexity of this a little bit. So for people who see politics in everything, and perhaps it's everyone listening and everyone in this room, if you want to make sure that you're successful in the midterms, the best thing that could happen is for the economy to tank. And the thing that's been driving the market has been these AI stocks, would you say? So if you come forward and say, listen, I'm dad, this world could end. You know, I'm

0: thinking that this is bad. I'm going to bail out on this. I want to curb on all this. Market's down 500 points today. And I know some of that has to do with the oil, but a lot of those stocks, maybe people are going to be hesitant to invest in because they don't know if the guardrails are going to be up or if the government's going to get involved. What do you think about that, Roy? What do you say to people who see politics in this mini hysteria we're going through?
1: It's hard balance because what Jim was talking about earlier, where you want to listen to all of these AI CEOs and experts, right, on the one hand, that say, hey, there's something dangerous here. We need to pay attention. And I think that's the truth. I do believe that is true. Like, we have to do something like you were talking about earlier, a kill switch. Like, there needs to be some way for us to try and control it. We can't just let it grow without any safeguards at all. At the same time, the timing of it is probably not ideal from that perspective, right? Like, you're going to have implications, like the stock market. All these companies want to go public right now. Like, they still say they're going to go public, but will they be able to if they pause? There's going to be a lot of questions about, you know, are they looking out for shareholders? So I think it's a real dilemma right now. And what I wouldn't want as a human is for us to sacrifice the long term for the short term, right? Like, because things are moving at lightning speed.
2: Let me try a different version of this. Imagine, I'm thinking out loud here. Imagine that today, American Airlines, United Airlines, and Delta all came out and said, there's a 10% chance in the not too distant future, if you get on an airplane, it's going to crash, you're going to die. Would you just say, okay, well, we don't need to debate that. I don't really want to listen to them. They probably have some ulterior motive for doing that. Or would you say, whoa, that's a pretty high percentage chance of dying. I'd like to fly. I don't think we should get rid of flying. We all want to fly. Otherwise, I can't get from here to Europe or here to the other side of the country. Maybe, just maybe, we should have a discussion about what the hell are they talking about and how can we make sure that outcome doesn't happen. I think that's a very analogous situation to what we have here. You are right. There are huge implications. Like, I can't stress how much investment.
0: You get paid to see what politics, you know, someone being honest with you, or they have a political agenda, right? I mean, that's why Axios
2: exists. Everybody has a political agenda, but I think that we all ascribe way too much politics to our sports, to our food, to our beer, to every single thing that we hear. Not that things aren't political, but sometimes you just have to sit back and just think like we're rational beings. That's what I love about Americans. Like, they're brutally rational. And you just have to think, okay, one or two people saying something, they're probably weird or they might be part of like a conspiracy. But when you have 10, 20, 30, 40 people all saying the exact same thing, that's really not in their interest. Is it really in their interest to say, hey, look at me, Mom, I'm building a product that could destroy humanity? I don't think people are proud to say that. And so maybe, just maybe, we should take them seriously and at least figure out what they're talking about and just make sure we have competent people in the right places that are thinking smartly about this. And yes, there might be economic ramifications, but the truth is, even amid all of this, the market's down nominally, not much, percent or two. And a lot of that is because of oil prices and a lot of uncertainty in the Middle East. Some of it is definitely attributable to AI, but like, that's markets. That's capitalism. Those things have been going up and down based on demand anyway. So I think you can do both. You can say, hey, this is a good technology. We don't want to overregulate it, but we also want competent, smart people making sure we don't do anything dumb or
1: And Jim, just one other thing. They've been saying this for years, right? It wasn't that they just started saying it in the last month or two. They've been talking about this for the last couple of years, really since ChatGPT came out. Like, people have been talking about
0: this. I remember the first interview Sam Altman did. He was saying that, I'm not sure how powerful this can be. And I was like, what are you talking about? You're not sure how powerful this can be. But I do want to talk about the midterms real quick. Yep. Right now, Democrats feel they're in a very good spot with the House and possibly the Senate. I think that there's so many intangibles that have to be played out. Number one, we don't know what's going to happen with Iran. Number one, we're not really sure what's going to happen in the economy. Now we got this new thing with AI. Also, I think the Canadian trade deal is understated on how much impact that can have if they could land that plane for Ohio, Maine, and Michigan. Mike, what do you think?
3: Yeah, Republicans, I know, and you talk to them all day, very worried, right? Like, there was some wind in the sails coming out of Dallas midterm convention.
0: Did you guys go?
3: Which you...
2: I didn't know.
3: Yeah, I wasn't there, but I watched your coverage. And like, one Republican said to me, if Republicans win the House, keep the House, we'll say it started in Dallas. So the Republican part of the electorate sort of got a reason to live there.

0: they're worried looking across the terrain. Just today, the New York Times Siena poll that you ask people, are you going to vote for a Democrat for a House or Republican for a House? Eight-point split for Democrats in a 50-50 country. And Axios has coverage that it would be very difficult for gas prices, diesel prices, which really affect farmers, to move quick in a convincing way. So, like that's a lot of tough chess pieces. You have the president and his cabinet going out there, and the president always thinks that he's the best salesman and thinks that he's going to pull this one more rabbit out of a hat, and he's pulled plenty of rabbits out of hats.
1: And it's possible, but again, put that like a rational hat back on. Basically, in the mid-tier election for a president, they tend to lose seats historically. So you're already starting at a disadvantage. Then you look at every off-year election over the last 2 years, and Democrats in almost every race have overperformed because their voters are more excited in general than Republican voters are right now. Then you take a look at the map and you take a look at the quality of candidates and you see why Republicans are worried that they'll probably lose the House and could lose the Senate. Then you toss in the uncertainty you talked about. People don't want to be at war. They don't want $6 diesel. They don't want $4.20 gas. They don't want higher meat prices. They don't want higher booze prices. They don't like the uncertainty of just the idea we're at a war of our choice, which they were promised we wouldn't be at. And that's why you take that and you realize, okay, that's a tough hand. That doesn't mean that Republicans can't overcome it, because that's a terrible hand to have. But then Republicans have more money. They had redistricting, which will pad their House numbers a little bit. And you live in a 50-50 country where there aren't that many competitive races. And so it's not inconceivable, you're right, that we have a real surprise outcome.
2: And that socialism weirdness that seems to be emerging, big tent, small tent.
1: It's been the best thing that Republicans have had going for them, other than maybe Trump when he was like at his finest in terms of connecting with people over immigration, is that voters in general don't like Democrats. They hate socialism. They hate communism. They hate thought policing. And so you had Democrats that were just so much more unpopular because the things they did were made people so uncomfortable that it made any alternative preferable to them. And I think that is the danger. It's why Trump at that event in Texas, and why you're going to hear more of it. Communism, communism, communism, socialism, socialism, socialism. Weird, weird, weird.
2: All right, so when we come back, a few more minutes with Mike Allen, Roy Schwartz, Jim VandeHei, Simplified, do 50% more, 50% less, the book that's out today. Don't move. 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
8: NBC News Radio, I'm Lisa Carton. The White House is denying access to the three major news outlets banned by President Trump. Speaking to reporters Friday, Trump was asked about the decision.
9: A very simple ban. I don't want them in my office. I don't want them here. I would say the ban would go as far as you can. You know, if they could send themselves out, I'd love it.
8: MS Now was the first to confirm badges carried by its journalists didn't work this morning when they tried to enter the White House grounds. Several hours later, CNN and Politico said their reporters were also not allowed to enter this morning. Multiple news organizations and free speech groups quickly denounced the ban, citing the constitutional right to freedom of the press. Cuba is being hit with new sanctions along with a crippling power blackout. Secretary of State Marco Rubio announced Friday that fresh federal sanctions are being imposed against 11 Cuban entities and military officials by executive order of President Trump. Lisa Carton, NBC News Radio.
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11: 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Treat yourself occasionally, but stick to whole, unprocessed foods most of the time. So there you have it, seven simple eating habits to transform your life. 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
1: All right, and this is the last block here with Mike Allen, Roy Schwartz, and Jim Vandehei. They put together a book that actually, okay, they do Axios on a daily basis. You get a quick understanding of what's going on that day, what happened the day before, and they get a preview of what to expect. It's something I have to read every day before Fox and Friends. But simplified to 50% more, 50% less, is actually for people in their life to try to take control of it, AI aside, to try to maybe get control of a life. If you have three kids, are running from place to place, you got a job, but you never feel like you can catch up. How do we apply some of the simplified message, Mike? If you want to start to your life, all right? This person listening right now, not political.
2: Right. No, we talk in the book Simplify about decision energy, and that is how much time do I expend on daily decisions. So. Roy, for instance, always uses the same brands, has everything on Amazon AutoPay so that he doesn't think about it. I interviewed for the book someone who on TV wears the same thing every single day. And so they expend zero energy on what they're going to wear. You can remember President Obama talked about a gray suit and a blue suit, expended zero decision energy. So the degree to which your listeners can cut back on my choices, if I always go to the same place for lunch, if we talked to somebody who read the book, and a way that it changed them is that instead of shopping around for where he's going to go lunch, he just went the same place every day or the same place every Monday or every Tuesday. He didn't expend decision energy.
3: And use that example. So you're a mother of three. You're stressed out as hell, like as a father, and you have very little time. But there's so many things that you could actually put on autopilot if you wanted to, right? The food that you order, the clothes that you buy, all of the household materials that you need on some kind of regular cadence, which is a big thing for Roy. But you go down, each one of those in and of themselves is trivial, but you get rid of 5, 10, 20 of those things, you suddenly have hours of your day back, and you're not stressed out scrambling to figure out what type of beer am I going to get or what type of noodles am I going to get. You've basically taken away some of that decision fatigue so that you have that time to spend with, I assume, the kids in this case are the number one priority. You also want to take care of yourself outside of being a parent, so you have some time to work out or walk or do whatever it is that person might do. And that requires some kind of system to free you up. Otherwise, you're just hectic. You're just frazzled. You're just going with the day as the day takes you.
4: Yeah, I think it's about being proactive versus reactive. But there are so many studies. This part is really interesting as we were researching the book. So many studies shows that as you go through your day, the more decisions you make, it's not that you just get fatigued. You make worse and worse decisions. And so eliminating decisions is actually something that not only helps you like feel a little bit more relaxed, less stressed in your life, it actually improves the level of decisions that you make throughout the day. And so that's why a big part of what we talk about in the book is remove the decisions that you don't have to make.
1: Right. Do you look for that for people you hire, or do you hire people and say, look, I'm about to teach you some axioms in life that are going to help you?
3: I think we look for really talented people who are good humans. Like, they're hardworking, they're smart, they've had some kind of achievement. And then we have these systems that we expect them to try to buy into, like Simplify or Writing in Smart Brevity, or even how you treat people. Like, we're very intentional about the things that we do. Like, one of the things that we've learned from starting and running companies is you have to be able to explain the things that you do. There has to be a logic to it so that the system actually works. Because ultimately, we want the most talented people staying with us for as long as possible and with as little drama, right? We have almost as drama-free of a company as you could have. Well, we do that because we're super intentional about screening for good people. Like, we basically are looking when we're interviewing you, how often do you use the word I versus we? How often do you point the finger at other people? Do you make disparaging comments about your current employer? Those are all tells for people who might be mischief makers in the workplace or might be a little bit too focused on others in terms of casting blame than themselves. And so those being intentional, you end up with better people who want to work and want to work together.
1: You want people to just take control of their life. Take control of your life. Next thing you know, 10, 15 years are going to pass by. Like, what did I achieve? What did I want to achieve? Well, I was just keeping up. Yep. I was on the treadmill.
3: Yeah, you know, that's everyone. I mean, that's most people. That's why we wrote the book. Again, we don't have any, like, all of our my proceeds, my percentage, or most of Roy's, all go to charity. Like, I'm not, we're, this is literally like to us a gift that we learned and were given from running companies. We want to give it to readers so that they can benefit from what we benefit.
1: 10 seconds left. Will you miss Donald Trump when he's gone, Mike?
2: President Trump is the greatest content generation machine in the history of
1: Jim.
2: Yeah, I always remind people. This is Shakespeare. 1,000 years from now, people will be studying this man these times.
1: He took all your time.
5: 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It appears by its own numbers, the U.S. government seems insolvent. It's reported that the Treasury shows about $6 trillion in assets and over $47 trillion in liabilities. Add it all up, and it looks like the U.S. owes more than $130 trillion it doesn't have. 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
14: ABC News, I'm Chuck Sievertson. Health officials warn of a possible exposure to measles at Children's Hospital in Philadelphia, where James Garrow's with the city health department.
15: Given that they're already medically fragile, this creates a very concerning situation.

0: situation for us.
1: Congo today began vaccinating healthcare staff against Ebola in the area that's the epicenter of the fastest growing outbreak of the disease in history. Mostly positive reaction from Danes in Copenhagen, who are asked about an agreement allowing the U.S. to develop a significant military presence on Greenland while prohibiting U.S. adversaries from doing the same thing.
2: I hope it's a good agreement and that it's a sustainable agreement, you know, with Trump. You have an agreement today and tomorrow is maybe another.

0: my office. I don't want him here.
1: President Trump saying he's banning CNN, MS Now, and Politico from the White House, claiming their coverage is too negative.
0: It's one-sided. It's never good.
1: Trump insisting he should be covered by news outlets in a more favorable light. Trump fended off several questions about whether his move violates the First Amendment.
2: Ed Sheeran is set to resume his tour today in Philadelphia, perhaps alone, after all his supporting acts withdrew. They left in solidarity with Macklemore, who was dropped for making pro-Palestinian comments. Sheeran has performed much of his Loop Tour concert solo, but had been joined for several songs by the Irish folk band Beoga. Sheeran has not commented publicly. Chuck Sievertson, ABC News.
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8: Since the United States was founded, over 50 individuals have served as Speaker of the House, the leading position in the U.S. House of Representatives and third in line for the President of the United States. Speakers of the House have served for as long as 17 years and as little as one day. But how does someone become the Speaker of the House? And what do they do? There's actually very little guidance about the position included in the Constitution, and over the years, the position has evolved. Every 2 years, at the beginning of every new Congress, or when the speakership becomes vacant, the Republicans and Democrats in the U.S. House of Representatives will nominate a member of their respective party for the position of Speaker. At that point, every member of the House of Representatives is called on to vote for one of the two nominees, usually choosing the candidate of their own party. However, members are not forced to vote for either candidate and are allowed to abstain or cast their vote for someone else altogether, even if they're not an elected official. Members continue to vote until one of the candidates receives a majority. The last time repeated votes were necessary was 1923, when 9 roll call votes were taken. When the Speaker is elected, they become the head of the U.S. House of Representatives and are tasked with a wide range of duties that give them a lot of power over the lawmaking process, including appointing members to committee posts, determining which bills get to be debated and voted on, keeping decorum in the House chamber, and a number of other procedural and administrative responsibilities. Most importantly, they are a driving force behind new public policy. 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

0: always seeking solutions, never sowing division. It's Brian Kilmeade.
1: Welcome back, everybody, from 48th and 6th in Midtown Manhattan. Brian Kilmeade Show is proud to welcome in a guy that's extremely hard to book unless he writes one, Jonathan Swan, White House reporter for the New York Times. I get that. I download it. I pay much of his salary. Regime Change is the name of the book. It's bestseller. Has been for quite some time. Maybe number one in the country. Inside the Imperial Presidency of Donald Trump. Jonathan, welcome back. How are you?
2: I'm good, man. Thanks for having me.
1: Hey, first of all, how's your family? How are you adjusting? What's going on?
2: Well, I have a new number three just arrived 4 weeks ago. So we're in the newborn phase again. So I'm doing my best, mate.
1: I know. You're doing your best. And I know you have this work-life balance because I remember asking you a few times, just like, listen, I just want to write for a while and I want to be able to spend time with my family. So I know for you to put this book together was a big commitment. So Regime Change, Inside Donald Trump 2. You knew this guy well, the president well, going in. You've seen the ups and the downs. You've seen the controversies. You've seen the manufactured ones and maybe ones that you thought were real. What are we finding about Trump 2 that's different from 1?
2: I think in many ways it's unrecognizable from Trump 1. In Trump 1, he came into office with no experience in Washington, no experience in government, and he really didn't know the people that he was appointing in these top roles. I mean, he was meeting many of them for the first time, people like James Mattis, Rex Tillerson, H.R. McMaster, you can go down the list, Gary Cohn, John Kelly. And because of that, he hadn't done the digging to know that many of them had worldviews that differed from his. In many cases, some of these people viewed Donald Trump himself as dangerous and saw their jobs as protecting the country or the world from Donald Trump. Those people do not exist in this term. He has a group of people around him who like him, who support him, in some cases who went through the off years with him. And that was a very galvanizing experience when he was investigated, indicted, when there were the attempted assassinations. Some of them themselves received subpoenas. And so I would say, generally speaking, it's the team that he wants that sees their job as executing on his behalf much more than stopping him from doing things that they disagree with.
1: So I read 32 chapters, so I'm almost done with the whole book. So I truly appreciate it. Some of the stuff I knew, and
2: well,
1: other
2: stuff.
1: The good
2: stuff only comes in 33. So
1: I heard. And that's the problem. But that's probably why the sales are so big. People have such a positive review in the last few chapters. But Jonathan, as he went in, well, number one, he's enjoying himself. I know he blows up at Bibi Netanyahu sometimes and gets a little angry at other times. But I think he's thoroughly enjoying the job. And he has not forgotten how close he came to almost going to jail. And he has certain ideas of who's to blame for that. And he's doing the best he can to get retribution, don't you think?
2: Yes, all of that's true. And I think one thing that people underestimate is that in term one, he felt under siege from day one.
1: Yep.
2: And so much of what he was doing was reactive. This time around, he really had nothing to worry about. He had a Supreme Court ruling in 2024 that was very favorable, giving presidents sweeping immunity. And his team had time to prepare. When he came back in the second time, Stephen Miller he was overseeing an Excel spreadsheet of something like 100 or more executive orders. That really aggressive opening gambit was so carefully prepared by that team. So it was just a completely different posture that he came in on. And Trump himself had time to think about, you know, what he wanted to do differently from the first term.
1: So a couple of things. It looks like people thought that Kristi Noem was a mistake at Homeland. And the president said, listen, she's been unbelievably loyal. I gotta give it to her. And it didn't work from day one, right?
2: That's true. And one thing we report in the book is that Stephen Miller actually, when they were deciding on these roles at Mar-a-Lago during the transition, did not think it was a good idea to put Kristi Noem in. Once Trump made the decision, he obviously got behind it. But she was somebody who was not thought of very highly by the inner circle, that's for sure.
1: So she was out, and there's been a change there. Also, at Tulsi Gabbard, you mentioned that the president, after a short while, was cutting her out of meetings. You got that confirmed?
2: Yeah, absolutely. I mean, she was not involved. She was not in the room at all, for example, for any of the plans.

0: planning meetings that led up to the Iran war. She was literally not in any of those meetings where they were planning and discussing the details that led up to the Iran war. So by that stage, which was towards the end of her tenure, she wasn't really in the loop for the most meaningful conversations.
1: So the role of Suzy Wiles, how would you describe it compared to other chiefs of staff?
0: Well, she's been the most long-lived of those chief of staff. Remember, we went through four of them in term one, and we saw all different models of the chief of staff. She had an advantage because both she and Donald Trump were with each other at their lowest points. So people forget how that relationship was forged. She worked for him in the first campaign, 2016, and he credited her with delivering Florida. She worked again for him in 2020, but Ron DeSantis tried to stop that from happening. They had a big falling out. She used to work for Ron DeSantis. Trump hired her anyway, and she was always grateful for that. And then, of course, she was with Trump during those really difficult years of 2021 and 2022, rebuilding his political operation when he was under huge legal pressure, and many people were counting him out politically.
1: Yeah, and we still don't know exactly what that fallout was, do you? With DeSantis?
0: Sorry. With Suzy Wiles and DeSantis?
1: Yeah.
0: Yeah, I mean, that relationship was very bad, and there were accusations by DeSantis allies that they were trying to accuse her of leaking, and it got very, very nasty. And there was no love lost there. I think she was very happy to be on a campaign that defeated him.
1: So let's talk about Liberation Day. And early on, you found out that they came up with some numbers, and Howard Lutnick had some numbers about an imbalanced trade, and it wasn't as imbalanced as everyone thought. And the president said, go back and get some new numbers. Do you think Liberation Day is looked at as a mistake from your research?
0: Well, the team became very worried, particularly Scott Bessent, the Treasury Secretary, and Howard Lutnick, the Commerce Secretary. After Liberation Day, the bond markets got very wobbly. There was a period of time, 6 or 7 days, I think it was, after Liberation Day, maybe even less than that, where the bond markets looked like they might melt down. And those two officials, I don't want to say pleaded, that's probably too strong, but certainly made a really strong case to President Trump that you should put a pause on some of these tariffs because you're just trying to bite off too much. You know, starting a trade war essentially with the whole world, maybe not the best move. So what they did was they put a pause on the vast majority of those tariffs, and they kept the China tariffs on for that moment.
1: But the goal of the tariffs was with the president wants to rebalance trade. He felt as though those, he's right. Been saying since the 80s. He's like, right. Why are we giving such great deals to people? They need us more than we need them. And he's landed 20 trade deals. Do you look at that as a victory? I mean, you use tariffs as a wedge in order to get a better deal with the most significant countries on the planet.
0: Probably the best example of a victory in this sense was with Europe. Where he got terms out of Europe that I don't think the Europeans were particularly happy to agree to. And it was by, you know, wielding that power. One thing about Trump, which you know very well, Brian, is he doesn't like to deal multilaterally. He likes to deal one-on-one. And the reason for that is because when he sees multilateral groups getting together, countries getting together, he just sees leverage building up. He likes to use the power of the U.S. economy to deal one-on-one. And when it's with smaller or middle powers and they're not working collectively, you can squeeze them really hard and get quite a lot for the United States. And there's many examples of Donald Trump doing that. Where it becomes more difficult is when the country actually has leverage of its own. And Xi Jinping had spent a lot of time preparing for this trade war. He had the rare earths, the magnets. He had leverage of his own. And Trump ended up sending Bessent to Geneva and working out a detente with Xi Jinping.
1: So, you know, Jonathan, I never looked at, this is what I was intrigued about the book about, because you are not getting up every day, I don't like Trump. I think 80%, you could agree or not, get up on a daily basis and go, I can't believe this guy's president. I never took you as that. I always thought you were a case-by-case guy. But as you look at it, now that you've known the president for so long, do you think some of these things that he is doing now, do you think he's showing a template of how to move fast? Where other presidents didn't think it was possible. He's changing so many rules. He's actually showing people in some ways how to get things done.

0: So it's such an interesting question because I think a lot as a thought experiment about what happens with let's say you have a Democrat come into office and they survey the Trump years. What Trump has taught, I think, both sides is that many of the restraints that have been on the modern presidency have been self-imposed restraints or restraints by norms, not by laws. And when Trump shows that you can just act, whether it be building a ballroom, you know, the courts have ultimately blessed it, but let's say they didn't. This is a small, trivial example, but it kind of illustrates something larger. Trump, by the time the court process was sort of getting caught up to the ballroom, the hole was in the ground, right? The cranes were in the sky. You know, the shovels are digging. And so Trump creates facts on the ground, and people have to react to that and they have to catch up. And in many senses, the court system was not built for a president who's wielding power in this way. So I absolutely think that it's more likely than not that even if they're a Democratic, you know, leftist president, that they'll be looking for lessons in these uses of power and how they can use them to achieve their own goals.
1: The personal relationship that he has with so many people. I mean, how many times have I watched him meet the press or Face the Nation or CNN, people that aren't really too positive towards the president, and they start the conversation with, I just got off the phone with the president, and he gave me this story, and he told me this. And the personal interaction that he has with reporters that aren't necessarily his favorites and his favorites is never going to be replicated again? Or do you think that there's going to be other presidents that are going to want to go right to the press like this and make them feel, I don't want any filter in between the message?
0: It's pretty hard to imagine, Brian, right? Having just like, you could imagine, I'll give you an example. One of my colleagues managed to get hold of Joe Biden's cell phone number, right? And they called him up for comment on the book. And the next day, or the next day or 2 days later, the team had shut off that number. So, you know, it's hard to imagine a president in the future being okay with half of Washington having their cell phone number and to actually take calls directly from reporters. Obviously, I'd be all for it, but I'm skeptical that it will be repeated.
1: How comfortable are you to, I mean, it's amazing your inside meetings. Your insight, I mean, that's why I know this stuff. I'm doing it every day. I'm reading about it. I get up at 3 in the morning. And still, you're showing me stuff in regime change, Jonathan Swan, that I did not know about. Also, it's helped me with dynamics, how people get along with each other. How do you build those sources in a brand new administration quickly and turn around a book like this that chronicles year one? How do you do that?
0: Well, I've been covering Trump now. This is my 11th consecutive year covering him. And the consecutive part of that's really important. And Maggie's been covering him longer than me, my co-author. But, you know, I didn't stop covering him when he left office. I kept covering him, you know, through those 4 years out of office, through all of the trials. And, you know, yes, there are new people in his orbit, but they're not completely out of nowhere. I mean, most of these people, you know, even the people who came in were starting to, you know, build a relationship with Trump at the latest in sort of 21, 22, 23. So it's long-term sourcing. It's not just, you can't just pick it up and snap your fingers and get source. I mean, it's really hard work and it takes a long time. And, you know, there's a lot of stuff that we didn't end up being able to put in the book because we couldn't be sure it was true, or we just couldn't quite nail it down. And we sort of left a huge amount on the cutting room floor for that reason.
1: For example, tell me what you left.
0: I don't want to, man, because it's not verified. I don't want to
1: Okay.
0: pollute your airwaves, Brian.
1: So, Jonathan, what do you expect over the next few months as we get closer to the midterms? Number one, if he wins, he keeps both
0: Right.
1: chambers, and what if he doesn't keep either?
0: Well, I think even before we get there, I think one thing that everyone's looking for, including people at a senior level in the administration, and I'm sure you're picking this up as well, is what will Iran do before the midterms to try to mess with Trump or to hurt him, not just hurt him, you know, in terms of U.S. national security, but also potentially politically. So that's something they're all watching very closely, and obviously we'll see what happens there. We'll see what happens with the Houthis. After the elections, look, one thing that I think is not clear at all to me is, let's say Democrats do take the House. Let's say the polling's basically right or close to right and they take the House. I'm not so sure that oversight will be as effective as many people imagine. I think we're going to see a real fight between the branches, maybe much more than we've seen before. Pretty aggressive pushback from the Trump DOJ. Congress obviously doesn't have a way of enforcing subpoenas. All they can do is refer it to the Justice Department. So I think there's a really open question as to whether the Trump administration complies and agrees to go and submit to Democratic demands for documents, for people to testify and things like that. So I think we could see a real war between the branches. Obviously, Democrats are already foreshadowing that they want to impeach the president. I don't think anyone would be surprised by that. But there's not really any prospect of that going anywhere in the Senate. And for Trump, look, I think on foreign policy, the one I'm watching, and I'm sure you are too, is Cuba. I've been very interested to see whether we see regime change in Cuba. I know Marco Rubio has been very intensely focused on that. One thing we report in the book is he's been talking about regime change in Cuba since he was a child. He comes out of that community and has been very, very much focused on this. So I'll be curious to see how they wield pressure there. And as for domestic policy, I don't know. They haven't really laid out the next phase of their agenda. Since they passed the big, beautiful bill, we haven't really seen what they, you know, a big sweeping policy program. I think the issue that everyone right now is focused on is AI and how are they going to engage with AI? How are they potentially going to weigh into regulation? Trump has made clear that he doesn't think that putting guardrails on these companies is a wise idea, that it could allow China to catch up. But will the competing pressures and cross pressures change that? Very curious to follow that story.
1: And that is Jonathan Swan. More with Jonathan Swan in a moment. You listen to Brian Kilmeade Show. Don't move.
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0: 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Now, seeing my grandson out on the water, it means everything to me. Watching him and taking in the blue waves, the sea breeze, the blurry horizon.
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4: If you have a telephone, it probably seems like illegal robocalls are out of control. I'm Katie Daffin, an attorney at the Federal Trade Commission. If you pick up the phone and hear a recorded message instead of a live person, that's a robocall. Consumers are getting more and more robocalls, and they are not happy about it. As the number of calls has multiplied, the number of complaints has too. The reason for the spike in robocalls has to do with technology. Companies are using auto dialers that can send out thousands of phone calls every minute for an incredibly low cost. What's important is that the companies that use this technology don't bother to screen for the numbers on the National Do Not Call Registry. If a company doesn't care about obeying the law, you can be sure they're trying to scam you. You've probably gotten robocalls about candidates running for office or charities asking for donations. 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But any robocall that's trying to sell you something probably is illegal, unless you've given your written permission to get calls from that company. 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Another is that they fake the caller ID information that you see on your phone. That's called caller ID spoofing, and new technology makes it very easy to do. And a third is that the robocallers often place the calls through internet technology that hides their location. At the FTC, we're continuing our aggressive enforcement efforts. And we're also looking for innovative technological solutions to the robocall problem. For more information, please visit ftc.gov/robocalls. That's ftc.gov/robocalls.
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0: 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You're with Brian Kilmeade.
1: Yeah, what I want to do is keep this short because I got more with Jonathan Swan, co-author of Regime Change, coming up your way. Just my book, United the States, comes out October 13th, Six Crucial Moments That Forged the American Miracle. I think you're going to love it. I think you're going to love the six I chose. If you think you have different ones that should have been in there, I'd love to hear that too. BrianKilmeade.com. All my live appearances are lining up now. You got Westbury, October 17th, New York, and Red Bank, New Jersey, October 16th. November 7th in Clearwater, November 8th in Jacksonville, and November 21st in St. Louis, Missouri. Also got book signings, too. 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Keep it here, Brian Kilmeade Show.

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1: I'm Janice Kirkell. Reporters from CNN, MS Now, and Politico all found themselves on the outs with the White House this morning. Badges not working, then confiscated by the Secret Service. The TV reporters went live to tell their audience what was going on. Betsy Klein is senior White House reporter at CNN.
2: I walk in, I tap my badge, and it beeps a couple of different times. It turns red, blue, and green, and it didn't accept my PIN number. The Secret Service agent in the guardhouse, with whom I have been friendly in the past, asked to see my badge, and I handed it over to him. He told me that it had been deactivated.
1: The outlets put out statements saying they stand by their reporters and would vigorously defend their First Amendment rights. News Nation's Tom Dempsey on how this all started.
3: President Trump first made this announcement on Truth Social, banning CNN, MS Now, and Politico from the White House and writing, quote, media outlets should not be able to constantly write or report fiction and lies when they're covering the President of the United States, the Trump administration, or the United States of America. He also doubled down on the ban.

0: during a gathering inside the Oval Office, accusing the outlets of writing false stories and describing CNN as one-sided.
1: Since returning to office, Trump has pursued legal action against a variety of different outlets, including the New York Times, the Wall Street Journal, and the BBC. His administration is also involved in a long simmering confrontation involving ABC over renewal of its broadcast licenses. If you're planning to take a plane ride anytime soon, buy that ticket now.
2: American, United, and Southwest Airlines all cutting flights as fuel prices soar. Clint Henderson is managing editor of The Points Guy. He says don't wait to book your flight.
3: You're really going to want to book all your flights for the rest of the year right now. So don't wait any longer and then monitor prices. If the price drops between now and when you fly, you can get a trip credit for the price difference.
2: Despite strong demand, airline execs say rising costs are threatening profits, forcing them to cut less profitable routes through the end of the year. Jane Metzler, Worldwide News Network.
1: The average price of a plane ticket for those traveling within the U.S., about $400. President Trump says the United States is assuming security control over Greenland. In a post on Truth Social, Trump said his administration has entered into an agreement with Denmark and Greenland that gives the U.S. permanent control over security and what he called all other needs in Greenland. The president has long viewed the country as an American asset whose value is measured, in his words, from our standpoint, not their standpoint. This is the Worldwide News Network.
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7: October 5th, 1982, Tylenol's then parent company Johnson & Johnson decides to pull every bottle of the painkiller off store shelves worldwide. The move came a week after the first of seven people died from taking Tylenol pills contaminated with cyanide. No one was ever convicted or even formally charged for the murders. Taking every Tylenol out of circulation cost J&J $100 million, but it was worth billions in public trust. And that's history.
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9: During all that creative arts Emmy drama, did you miss the music awards? The big story was how two people you've never heard of beat Lady Gaga for outstanding original music. Gaga was up for the Dead Dance from Wednesday. Lost out to this. A song for The Pit, written by Andrew Bird and Gavin Brivick. Did you even know The Pit had a song?
8: This is the Red Apple Entertainment Report.
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0: He'll make your head spin. It's Brian Kilmeade.
1: Hey, we are back. Jonathan Swan was kind enough to join us. You know, he had just had another kid. So, and when his book comes out, Regime Change, which is doing extremely well, 1 year inside the Trump administration, he couldn't really do any publicity for us now for it. And now that he can, he joined us. And we spent some time. I think he's very fair. I don't know what Maggie Haberman wrote and what he wrote. But he's always been very fair to Trump, and I think that's why he's got access. I have not. That all I can see, I haven't seen President Trump say anything bad about him at all. And you heard the first 20 minutes of my interview with him. Here's a little bit more. Are you in the process of following up with another book on this?
2: Absolutely not. I am very hostile to the idea of doing a book again, Brian. that one just about killed me. So I'll stick with reporting for a while.

0: Wow.
1: When with the
0: my day job.
1: How would you characterize your relationship with the president now?
0: I mean, it's the same as it's always been. It's just professional. I cover him. You know, I don't take it emotionally. If he complains about or says anything, I just, you know, like you said, I get up, I report, I try to get the information out, and I don't get emotional about, you know, things like this. I also don't want to ever portray myself as some kind of a protagonist or righteous man coming in on a white horse holding a sword with my journalist badge on. You know, I'm just doing my job, and it's, you know, it's a reporting for a newspaper is a pretty kind of workmanlike, you know, you get in, you get the information, you report it. That's what the job should be.
1: But also your goal is, if you could get that great intelligence and great information, your stories are better, your columns are better. So that means interacting with the guy making the most news in the world, right?
0: Well, you, not just that, you have to actually interact with the people who are making the decisions across the government. You can't be sort of, you have
1: Trump-centric.
0: To try to get, you have to get into these rooms. I mean, it's just simple. If you're trying to get the information that we want, you have to try to break into these rooms. And to do that, you know, there's a pretty tight group of people that are actually making the decisions in this administration.
1: So we watch Kash Patel and Scott Bessent. We watched them testify today. You talk about stuff that we've also known about the Treasury Secretary. You know, Jonathan, he was doing our radio show, and they say, hey, by the way, he's a finalist to be a Treasury Secretary. And he come in for 2 years before he got the job on a regular basis. And I couldn't believe how smart he was, intelligent was. I didn't know how tough he was. Could you give our audience a sense of how tough he is physically behind the scenes?
0: Well, we have a couple of scenes in the book which a lot of people have talked about. One is he got into quite an argument with Elon Musk early on in the administration last year, and it actually at one point got physical. They were arguing and got pretty heated in the Oval Office, and there was a shove. And depending on who you talk to, who shoved who, but there was certainly physical contact. And after the incident, Trump had one question that he wanted to know, and it was who won. So he wanted to know who won the fight. So, you know, Bessent is he's a brawler, both verbally and if required, physically.
1: Yeah, he and also very competent in terms of the different cabinet secretaries. I mean, RFK gave a pretty brilliant speech. I thought one of the best speeches for President Trump of the Republican Party, talking about how he used to be a Democrat and how they really wouldn't let him run. And then they wouldn't let the few delegates he had, he wouldn't be able to give them up. And he just talked about how things have changed and how Donald Trump has lived up to every promise that he promised me when I jumped aboard, and how different he is, how he's been portrayed in the press, and how much more depth he understands about the issues. And I've heard people go both ways. Some people say, you know, I can't believe how little he knows. Other people say, I can't believe how detailed he is. Where does Jonathan Swan stand about with that?
0: Yeah, I wouldn't co-sign the RFK statement. I think I don't think there's a huge difference between the private Trump and the Trump that you see publicly. I think that, you know, he can be more profane. You know, he has different modes, and he can obviously be incredibly flattering, charming, hospitality mode. Everyone's who's been with him has experienced that. But, you know, I don't think he's spending a ton of time poring over policy papers. I don't think he's steeped in healthcare policy or anything like that in particular. I think he's a gut instinct player who doesn't, he's sort of the opposite of George W. Bush in the sense that, I'm not saying Bush wasn't instinct driven, but Bush wanted there to be total consensus with his team. He went through a policy process that the NSC was coordinating, deputies up to principals. Bush wanted them all to agree to present to him. He would make the decision. It's the precise reverse with Trump. Trump knows what he wants to do, particularly on national security, says, I want this. And then it gets forced down through the system, and that gets done. He's not wanting there to be this, he doesn't really care about the policy process or NSC or anything like that. And it's a gut-driven decision-making. That's my view from covering him.
1: So the one thing that's happened, I've got a chance to meet some of the, like Steve Witkoff, for example, and you talk about him in the book. Obviously, right. You have to if you cover in the first year. And you talk right. about when the first meeting with the foreign minister, Witkoff suggested that Iran be allowed to maintain a

0: billion program at levels negotiated under the 2015 Obama JCPOA. Deal.
1: Yeah, right.
0: JCPOA.
1: Right. Right.
0: I mean, it's amazing. You talk about gut instinct. The same thing as he meets with Vladimir Putin, the same thing as he meets with the foreign minister. There's a guy who's extremely intelligent, obviously very successful, but ill-equipped to do that job. I mean, not putting the time in prior to that. Or having somebody who's steeped in international relations, if you're going to go in and be the chief negotiator. That it's astounded me that you chronicle that in the book.
1: One thing that has surprised people at a senior level when they saw Witkoff operate is just how unstaffed he is. He's really sort of a sole operator, you know, very thin staff. He went to meet Putin on his own, doesn't really rely on the subject matter experts and you know, follows that. So that's how you get incidents like that, which he had to walk back, by the way, because Trump was like, no, we're not doing the Obama deal, you know. So that got reversed pretty quickly. But he came to all of these issues pretty much cold with Donald Trump's blessing and not very much staff around him to help him.
0: And we'll see what happens, because there's two things that he's got to do, the president, before he's out. He's got to fix it, end this or the Ukraine war. And he's got to find a resolve in Iran. And now it's getting more complicated because the Houthi rebels are now involved. And we got two straits that could be shut down. They're certainly being hindered at this hour. And gas is over $100 a barrel, right?
1: Yes, all of that's true. And, you know, you have very anxious Gulf states in the middle of it, trying to sort of figure out how they're going to get back to rebuilding their economies, and you know, their whole vision has sort of been put on pause as well during this war.
0: All right, so Jonathan, regime change inside the imperial presidency of Donald Trump. Congratulations on your sustained run on the bestseller list. Continued success, and congratulations on your growing family.
1: Thanks, Brian. Really appreciate it.
0: Thanks for having me. Jonathan Swan, regime change. All right, so he's not going to do a year two. He says, "Oh, I don't think I'll ever do another book again," but. He'll have good access, and we'll see where we go. I know one thing. I think the press overall is really, especially after speaking to the Axios guys yesterday, I don't think they understand how much they're going to miss Trump. I don't care what they think of him. The access they get, the type of stories they get, how everything's been exposed, and it gives you an idea of the inner workings of an administration. I don't think we're really going to see anything like it again. I don't think anyone wants to replicate it. I don't think anyone is capable of replicating it. I don't know if any single person is as confident in their ability as the president is in his. And that's why the theme seems to be, in many respects, so thin-staffed. But I would love to see somebody in the Middle East, as we were just talking about, focusing just the Middle East. And three or four hotspots. Number one, I don't think we should pull out of Iraq. We got Iranian militias in Iraq. Why are we pulling out? That's exactly what Iran wants. We're pulling out of Syria. Now, the president's been wanting to do that for a while. We have a guy that we can deal with in Syria, but he's also blowing Christians and Jews out of that country right now, at the same time hammering the Kurds. All three are allied with us. Tom Barak is there. Now, I hear he's extremely intelligent. I know he's very successful. But how much experience does he have in the region? He's playing such a dominant role right now. And then, when you look at what's happening with the Gulf states, they constantly want to be reassured. They're sporadically under attack. Our bases in Bahrain, are we going to rebuild them? Are we going to get going? I'd love to see two or three people with decades of experience that, yes, like President Trump, have nothing against him, cut from the same cloth as you would have Marco Rubio is loyal to him. And Witkoff and Kushner are loyal, obviously, but they don't have the experience. Kushner is extremely bright and does have a track record there. I like to see him play a role, but I don't think he should be taking the lead role. I just think it's too complicated, and relationships matter. And the president can't possibly be all over this, all over Central and South America. He's got an eye on Cuba, as well as on our economy. Today he's in North Carolina, and then he's going to be back in Texas again. And he's going to try to bring up all the battleground states and tighten everything up and make sure his MAGA base is at least going to vote. Now, the generic poll between the two parties is over 8 points. They say if it gets in double digits, that's when it could be a wave for either party. Not that I think anything's ever typical these days, but it could be a wave either way. So we'll talk more about that when we get back. We'll also be able to take some calls. I got a ton of emails 1-866-408-766.

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2: Midterms are heating up. On Kalshi, the Democratic Party has a 48% chance to control the Senate. 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
6: NBC News Radio, I'm Lisa Carton. Several major news outlets banned by President Trump no longer have access to the White House. MS Now was the first to confirm badges carried by its journalists didn't work this morning when they tried to enter the White House grounds.
7: A very simple ban. I don't want them in my office. I don't want them here. I would say the ban would go as far as you can. If they could send themselves out, I'd love it.
6: Several hours later, CNN and Politico said their reporters were also not allowed to enter Saturday morning. Trump announced his decision to bar all three effective immediately on Friday and accused them of reporting fiction and lies about him. Multiple news organizations and free speech groups quickly denounced the ban, citing the constitutional right to freedom of the press. And forecasters say heavy rain is likely across much of the U.S. as summer comes to an end. A flood threat is in effect through the weekend from the plains to the East Coast. Lisa Carton, NBC News Radio.
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1: I think we looked at some 27 devices, exfiltrated all the data off of them, looked for connections to individuals in America and overseas, and we found no evidence that that individual was literally even speaking to any other human being other than his parents who he resided with.

0: And that's who we're talking about, the would-be assassin Thomas Crooks of, thankfully lost, but he got killed. He missed Donald Trump, just hit his ear, but he killed Corey Compachore, which is just tragic, cut down the prime of his life with his family there, protecting them. But he was able to get on that roof and shoot. And the question is, who the hell is he? How did he get there? What motivated him? How did a guy who liked Republicans end up hating Republicans? What's he like? We know nothing about it. And Senator Grassley, to his credit, said, I need to find out more. And it came, I don't know why they're just not more transparent about it, especially with Kash Patel there and Dan Bongino. And this guy was a solemn guy. He said he had no, his father said he had no real relationship with him. He seemed to be a genius. 1,400 on his SATs, came back and did it again, nearly perfect. And then he basically failed out of college. Was in high school. You saw some video of him there in high school, and he was part of a one commercial. Then they came, just happened to randomly come to a school, a major corporation, so you see him in the background. He was a terrible shot, we understand. So he went and took shooting lessons and got a scope and learned to shoot from a great distance. His father evidently said to him, why are you learning to shoot from that far of a distance? And he said he just wanted to be able to test himself. Little did he know, he was probably working on a way to shoot the president of the United States, or excuse me, the former president of the United States, who was going to be the future of the United States. Mark Thiessen weighed in. He has questions on Special Report. Cut 27.
1: Donald Trump has suffered more assassination attempts than any president in American history. And the idea that this is 2 years on and we know almost nothing about this guy or what his motivations were is ridiculous. On the other hand, we're still debating the motivations of Lee Harvey Oswald. There are movies made about Lee Harvey Oswald and conspiracy theories about him. He actually succeeded in killing a president. So it's not unprecedented that we would be debating for decades the reason why someone tried to kill an American president.
0: True. And you just wonder, too, is it true that he was seen an hour and a half away at a gun store with two other people? Now, I don't know if there's no video that I know of, but they said that the guy that looked exactly like him was at a gun store. Now, the father said he had no other friends. Who's he at the gun store with? Why did he need 27 other devices? Steph Kite on Special Work, Cut 28.
2: There's so many questions. It's remarkable to be at this place and still really have so few answers. Even when you have, you know, Trump's own selected leadership at the DOJ and FBI, who are, of course, prioritizing getting to the bottom of this. And, you know, they can criticize the past, you know, leadership of the FBI and DOJ, but we still don't have any questions on this, any answers to these questions.
0: Yeah, and that's what people want. If you can just answer, I know this is going to be people with conspiracy theories regardless, but if you could just find out and how he got on the roof, how he was able to get there, the security that was all with Jill Biden and not with him, whatever you say to me, there's no way you'll show me any difference. Clearly, the Secret Service overworked anyway, understaffed apparently, but they were not out there to really make sure that Donald Trump stayed safe. Remember, Joe Biden was telling RFK, jump in a lake, when he asked for Secret Service. You just know the hatred between the two camps, the Biden camp and the Trump camp. He wasn't saying, hey, bulk up his Secret Service protection. They did afterwards. And to Biden's credit, he did call him after he was nearly killed. And lastly, Senator Eric Schmidt on where this investigation is going. Cut 29.
3: I think it's hard for people to accept that this guy was just a social outcast and perhaps almost pulled off one of the most devastating events in American history. I think everybody, just where this country would be right now if he would have actually been successful. So I'm all in favor of continuing to ask important questions, and the FBI director I know would be open to that. This guy was clearly sort of a loner. That's what his father said in these interviews, didn't have any friends. But this isn't some kid who's having problems in school. This is somebody who tried to assassinate the future, the one time and then future president of the United States. And we should leave no stone unturned in this investigation.
0: And then the other big story that we were just talking about was with Charlie Kirk. And now it looks like the family is suing the college, about to sue the college, about to sue the state for not keeping Charlie safe. And it looks pretty damning. I mean, the information that they have, the text messages, the exchanges with their own private security, it shows they really dropped the ball big time, just like they dropped the ball in Butler, not because they were able to squeeze off the shot, but when you see the fact that they were able to get so close, can you imagine letting a would-be assailant get back on a roof just months before when a president was almost killed from a guy on a roof? So the minute they checked it out, Secret Service checked it out, they said, hey, wait a second. You got a roof exposed right in front of the stage where Charlie's going to be on the grass. Can you handle that? And evidently,

0: they have the text message? And the answer was yes. And here's the exact text message. TPUSA texted this. Hello, Chief Long. We received a message today from the student group. There is student roof access pretty close to where Charlie Kirk will be setting up. If this is true, it would be nice to either have a controlled access, which means no one's allowed up there when he's speaking, or allow one of my guys to be there if possible. Chief Long responded by saying, I got you covered. I got you covered. He didn't. So why did Chief Long not have him covered? And I was on campus, college. Those cops, you know, they were great people, but I didn't feel like I was dealing with Navy SEALs. They had six campus cops controlling 3,000 people. That's insane. Charlie had his own people, but you can't control the perimeter. And I just think whatever's in that contract that said who controls security, that's going to matter a lot. Here's what they say the failures are. No written security plan, no pre-event security briefing, no real-time CCTV monitoring closed caption, closed circuit, no drone surveillance. They offered a drone. They had it ready to go. They weren't able to use it. No rooftop security coverage, and that was the worst. So this is and six officers for 3,000 people, 25% of the UVU police force was six. That means you only had 18.
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6: ABC News, I'm Chuck Sievertson, calling on the global community today to end using war as a primary instrument of international relations. In his words, Iran's Foreign Minister Abbas Araghchi.
7: This is the very point where we must ask ourselves, how far? When do we say enough is enough?
6: Iranian official on the Telegram social media channel to the global town hall in Indonesia. Health officials warn of a possible exposure to measles at Children's Hospital in Philadelphia. Lauren Choup's two-month-old daughter was exposed to measles during a routine visit to Children's Hospital of Pittsburgh, then spending 21 days in quarantine.
8: It's sad that families like us are paying the price for the decisions of people who choose not to follow like science-backed advice.
6: Congo today began vaccinating healthcare staff against Ebola in the fastest growing outbreak of the disease in history. A previously unknown cat species has been identified in Bolivia. This is ABC News. Saudi Arabia warning of a hostile aerial threat and issuing a string of emergency alerts across the kingdom overnight, including the first alert in its capital since an escalation in fighting with Iran-backed rebels in neighboring Yemen. Tensions are running high as law enforcement in Mississippi have pledged the largest security presence ever for a football game in the state tonight. ABC's Danny New tells why.
9: LSU is heading to Ole Miss for a top 10 showdown tonight, but the rankings are only part of why this game is so much baked in drama. It's really more about LSU head coach Lane Kiffin, who used to coach Ole Miss just last year and then left right before the playoffs started. So mid-season, basically, to go coach LSU. So Ole Miss fans might have some feedback on that. Plus, you're throwing all the cash.

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2: Is white meat better for your heart than red meat, or doesn't it matter? Studies about this topic can be confusing.
3: What we need to do is not look at the latest study and throw away 20 years of research. We need to put the latest study in context with what we've known for many years and put it in the big picture.
2: Dr. Donald Hensrud says the saturated fat content in meat is one of the issues.
3: Saturated fat is the main determinant of serum LDL cholesterol.
2: LDL is the bad cholesterol, a risk factor for heart disease.
3: Saturated fat is usually higher in red meat than poultry.
2: There's a chemical in red meat that's converted to a substance that may increase risk of heart disease.
3: Red meat, and especially processed meat, increases the risk of heart disease more than white meat. So in practice, I think it's still desirable to A, choose plant proteins, B, choose lean meats, and C, if given a choice, choose white meat over red meat.
2: For the Mayo Clinic News Network, I'm Vivian Williams.
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10: 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Brian Kilmeade Show coming your way. Busy week, right? So we have Craig Carton coming up, host of the Craig Carton Show on Outkick, WFAN afternoon host. And then we have Vice Admiral Robert Harwood, served on George Bush's National Security Council, member of JINSA's Iran Policy Project, and not only does he know what's going on in CENTCOM, he also knows what it's like growing up in Iran. He'll Zoom with us. A lot of this stuff, you know, you can always catch the stream. You'd always catch us on YouTube, youtube.com/@TheBrianKilmeadeShow. So let's get to the big three.
11: Number three.
12: You're going to come into Bob Kraft's house and spit in his face? No way. That's not censorship. Everyone now is like, oh, Bob Kraft got Macklemore fired. Well, that's censorship, freedom of speech. This ain't freedom of speech, homie. He owns the stadium. It's his house.

0: That is so correct. And that is Dave Portnoy of Barstool. The Ed Sheeran Macklemore fallout underlines the anti-Semitic rage in America's next generation and even around the globe. Why Bob Kraft and others simply have to hold the line.
1: Number two.
2: President Trump, who is set to meet with leaders from six Gulf countries on the sidelines of the UN next week, told Axios that he's approaching a critical juncture and weighing a decision on whether to restart massive attacks to bring the conflict to a close.
0: Jackie Heinrich weighing in. The world coming to town for the UN General Assembly. Two meetings that will define Trump's second term to take place. Meeting with the Chinese President Xi and Gulf State Confab to game plan versus Iran.
1: Number one.
3: You once said that America is the top dog in terrorism.
4: Yes.
3: Do you think America then is worse than Al-Qaeda?
4: Pound for pound, as far as the number of deaths, yes, we have caused tremendous terror all around the world.
0: Good job, Hassan Piker. You're continuing to show you hate America, and so many people that hop on your show must feel the same way, like Jamie Raskin, like the entire squad, and like, yes, Abdul El Al-Sid. Attention, all Democrats. You have an Hassan and socialism problem, and it isn't going away. We'll discuss what it means for the country and how the GOP can capitalize. Look, we see the polls. We know tradition. Doesn't look good for the party in power when it comes to the midterm election, except especially with a second-term president. Just keep in mind, in 2018, the president did lose the House, but he did pick up a seat in the Senate. So it was two seats in the Senate. So it was not a disaster for him. That's how he got people confirmed. So Hassan Piker, if you guys do not know, he is the radical Egyptian-born commentator that hops on social media, and all these squad members and all these prominent Democrats like Ro Khanna and Jamie Raskin and AOC and Bernie Sanders hop on with him. But most of all, it is Abdul El Al-Sid, and that's how he got the nomination. He, according to Hassan Piker, would come on his show. He'd been on at least four times, over an hour each time, and was looking for some type of momentum in order to run for that Senate seat and get that nomination. He ended up getting it from Haley Stevens, and Hassan Piker was in his backyard 48 hours before the election, and he was campaigning with him up until the last day. So Hassan Piker's beliefs don't have to be exactly what Al-Sid believes, but don't pretend as if you're not friends. He doesn't play a major role in your life because people want to find out what they're voting for. And Hassan Piker sat down with Axios and MS Now and continues to be a problem. Case in point, cut one.
3: You once said that America is the top dog in terrorism.
4: Yes.
3: Do you think America then is worse than Al-Qaeda?
4: Pound for pound, as far as the number of deaths, yes, we have caused tremendous terror all around the world.
0: Really? Tremendous terror all around the world. Anybody that's terrorized is an enemy of ours. If they get hit, that's called that is collateral damage, and nobody shoots for it. But Al-Qaeda is looking to kill people. If you know that you just watched 3,000 people plus and 9,000 afterwards die horrific deaths, and you say that's exactly what we do, We're the top of the terror chain, and you call yourself an American and a Democrat? Are you kidding? Do I need to expand on this anymore? Al-Sid, who has to, every time he tries to come up with a statement about what he's going to do if he becomes senator, and by the way, what he's going to do is ridiculous, tax billionaires and have Medicare for all and get big-time corporations out of politics. Oh, fantastic. None of that's going to get done as a senator from Michigan, but I don't want to slow you down. But he comes out and says things like this, and it just comes like a wave over all Democrats. And that's what he did yesterday. Ladies and gentlemen, nobody on the left wants him doing a media tour, but that's what they're doing. Abdul Al-Sid immediately was asked, do you agree that America is a terrorist state? I do not agree with that statement, nor do I give much weight to the statements made by a social media streamer. Listen, pal, this guy is one of your best friends. You've been on with him multiple times, and according to him, he propelled you into prominence with a young audience. You said you want his 3 million streamers. Well, you got him. Now she's going to be campaigning. He's going to be campaigning with Kamala Harris. He wants the black vote. He's getting all, like, no black votes for a Democrat. But Hassan Piker didn't stop there, did he? Cut six.
3: Do you think Iran should be free to build a nuclear weapon?
4: I think Iran much like any other sovereign nation, has a right to defend itself, regardless of its domestic policies. My opinion on the matter is not dissimilar to what John Mersheimer has said, which is that in order to create regional stability in a world where mutually assured destruction is the only way for countries to have sovereignty, it's the same principle that I apply to Ukraine as well. Countries that would have nuclear arms in an age of nuclear proliferation are the only countries that can generate true sovereignty. Now, having said that, do I want Iran to have nuclear arms? No, but I also don't want America or Russia or China to have nuclear arms either.
0: So do you realize what he's saying? Let's look past that last statement. He's saying, you know, with nuclear arms with Iran, they're going to go right. You know what they're doing. They're going to go right for Israel. Doesn't bother him. And the way they'll do that is they'll barrage Israel with ballistic missiles. And they'll say, you hit back, I hit you with a nuclear weapon. And at which time, Israel will do the same thing. That's what we're trying to avoid, you idiot. So I thought this was put well by the spokesperson for Kamala Harris's campaign. His name is Amar Moussa, wrote on X. Someone explained to me why he, of all people, feels like he should do a media tour less than 50 days from the election. Good luck. When we come back, we have some fun. Craig Carton is here, newest host of OutKick. Don't move.
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11: An economy is a tricky thing to control, and governments are always trying to figure out how to do it. Back in 1776, economist Adam Smith shocked everyone by saying that what governments should actually do is just leave people alone to buy and sell freely among themselves. He suggested that if they just leave self-interested traders to compete with one another, markets are guided to positive outcomes as if by an invisible hand. If someone charges less than you, customers will buy from them instead. So you have to lower the price or offer something better. Whenever enough people demand something, they will be supplied by the market, like spoilt children, only in this case everyone's happy. Later free marketeers, like Austrian economist Friedrich Hayek, argued that this hands-off approach actually works better than any kind of central plan. But the problem is, economies can take a long time to reach their equilibrium and may even stall along the way. And in the meantime, people can get a little frustrated, which is why governments usually end up taking things into their own more visible hands instead.
12: If you're concerned about your heart health, here's good news.

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1: 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In short, fresh is best.
0: 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You know exactly how much salt you're adding to things. 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
1: 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For the Mayo Clinic News Network, I'm Jeff Olson.
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0: If you're interested in it, Brian's talking about it. 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
1: So Craig Carton's all set to host the Craig Carton Show on OutKick, OutKick.com. That's where you can get it, but you can get it on the stream everywhere. Craig also hosts his great show in the afternoon on WFAN, which is now streamed on Sirius. But great to see you, Craig.
2: Good to see you, too. Now, you're eligible.
1: This is going to be great because now we can go to the same Christmas party.
2: That's exactly right.
1: You would never invite me to WFAN.
2: And I heard you're very generous at these Christmas parties, so I'm all in.
1: No, I don't know if you can come to my... Like, I have a show Christmas party, but I don't think you can go to that.
2: I want
1: to
2: go to that one.
1: But really?
2: Yeah.
1: Can you go?
2: Yeah, Allison was telling me the gifts just keep getting better and better and better.
1: Well, the gift is the actual event.
2: Oh, that's right. Your presence is the event. Brian blessed us. He showed up to his own Christmas party.
1: Well, no, that's my way of thanking him. Eat for free. Do you do anything for your crew?
2: Yeah, we take him the last couple of years to Fogo de Chao and eat as much as you want, drink as much as you want. But I think it's important. You got to take your staff out. They bust their asses for us.
1: No, okay, good. And they can hear you.
2: Yes.
1: So it's always good.
2: Yes.
1: All right, so let's talk a little bit about sports, if we can be a little bit New York-centric for a while. Because you don't get over emotional. But you got to say, for the Giants and Jets to open up with a win months after the New York Knicks just won a championship.
2: Yeah.
1: And the Yankees get Aaron Judge back, we thought. Anyway, we hope he comes back. But they're in a good spot in the playoffs. This must be heaven for you.
2: Yeah, this is... Well, the Knicks winning a championship
1: that was unbelievable.
2: Heaven on steroids for me, right? Because I never thought I'd see it in my lifetime, 53 years in between championships. And then we're kind of still living off that, right? And a lot of us as Knicks fans still don't know exactly how to behave because... This isn't real, is it? Pinch me. Yes, it is real. And then you add to that the Yankees making another playoff run. They've clinched, obviously, the postseason. But the Jets and Giants both starting off 1-0, which has not happened in 17 years.
1: You did not think that.
2: Well, I thought the Jets would beat the Titans.
1: All right.
2: I'm a Jet fan. I thought the Cowboys were going to wax the Giants. So I didn't see that one coming. And on your show, your Fox and Friends, I was being somewhat performative for Lawrence. I said the Cowboys would win the Super Bowl this year. So obviously I thought they were going to win game one, but it's a good time to be a New Yorker.
1: I mean, with that kind of statement, are you fearful for your job? Because when you still have they were dominated by the Giants. I mean, are you...
2: If the Giants beat the Rams on Monday night, I'm going to have to go check my contract, make sure I'm safe,
1: All right, let's talk about Bob Kraft, because he straddles both the sports world and real world.
2: Does.
1: I give him great credit. You know, Ed Sheeran, who played at his wedding a few years ago, friends with him. So he's not just a performer playing in Foxborough. You saw what Macklemore said. Listen to this guy, Cut 19.
3: Free Palestine. I said free Palestine. To all of my Jewish brothers and sisters, criticism of Israel, criticism of apartheid, being against genocide in no way is a criticism of you. So I say free Palestine. I say free Lebanon, I say free Cuba, I say free Congo, free Sudan, free all.
1: You got the spirit of this. What does that mean? Does he want Lebanon to be free of Hezbollah, or is he commenting on Israel?
2: No, I think he just wants to be free of Jews.
1: Right.
2: And remember, this is the same guy, and you can't talk about him without talking about what he did previously in concerts when he put on the exaggerated nose. And mock miserly Jews, that whole stereotypical nonsense. I think what Robert Kraft did was brave, actually. And it's his building. He can decide who gets to play in that building. This is not a free speech issue. You don't say free Palestine without that equating to I hate Israel / I hate the Jewish people. And that's all this is. And, you know, the woke liberal entertainers of the world who think because they can sing well or act well or entertain us think they have this crazy platform that we should just accept. And I choose not to accept it. And I think what Robert Kraft did was on the money.
1: So, and by the way, he's not alone. The Eagles canceled the concert over at Lincoln Field. Lucas Oil Stadium canceled over in Indianapolis. Arlington, the Cowboys canceled them. Raymond, if you have Macklemore, you can't come. In other words, Ed Sheeran, you're invited.
2: Them.
1: Yeah. Raymond James Stadium, so over in Tampa, Mercedes-Benz Stadium, Atlanta, done.
2: And by the way, we do have freedom of speech in this country. This is not a freedom of speech issue. This is I own the building. And I don't like what you're spewing and putting out there because it's divisive. So if you want to go play on a street corner or in a bagel shop, go ahead and do it. But you can't play in my building.
1: So I'm going to give you a scenario, Craig. You have a stadium. They're here to see Craig Carton.
2: Mm-hmm.
1: But they want to see a pre-show.
2: Right.
1: So you call up Brian Kilmeade and you say, Brian, open up, give me 20 minutes, just get everybody ready for me.
2: Mm-hmm.
1: And I go up there, and I create havoc for the 20 minutes.
2: Yeah.
1: You'd be furious.
2: Yes, I would.
1: Why is Ed Sheeran not furious?
2: Yeah, well, it's a great question. And I understood the first time Macklemore did it, maybe Ed didn't know it was going to happen. So he gets a pass on the first time. Once he Macklemore does what he does, people are buying tickets to see me. I'm Ed Sheeran, right? You bet your ass you and I are having a conversation. That doesn't happen again if you want to continue to enjoy a sold-out stadium where people didn't come to see you. And by the way, Macklemore has not been relevant in the music scene for 20 years. He's got two songs people care about.
1: Right. I didn't know about anything. I could barely pronounce his name. But those are a few things that were going on. The other thing I got to ask you about is Sydney Sweeney decides she wants to get involved. In many ways.
2: Yes.
1: And has blessed her, clearly.
2: Yes, he has.
1: Right. So she says, hey, you got this betting form? I'd like to be an investor. And she does what I think is a very provocative ad for you to bet with them. Like, you do a whole thing on betting. You have a show on betting. So she's trying to get guys to bet. But they think she sold out the gender by having a racy ad where she looks sexy and the outfits are skimpy. Are you insulted?
2: Let me just check. No, I've red blood coursing through my veins, Brian. No one's truly offended by it. And this is, again, the hypocrisy of, you know, self-appointed moral compasses of our country that come from the entertainment world, the sports world. Why is Sydney Sweeney offensive? But, oh, I don't know. Serena Williams naked in Sports Illustrated,
1: good
2: their
1: point.
2: Body issue.
1: Yeah.
2: Why is that empowering? It's the same thing.
1: Right.
2: A beautiful woman who decided that she wanted to be naked in a magazine layout. So you can't decide one's offensive and one's empowering. It's the same thing. I think at the end of the day, and I said this on my Outkick show, the only people that complained about it are just ugly.
1: Okay. I don't know if that's a stat that backs up.
2: I looked it up. I did research on it. Ugly people don't like Sydney Sweeney because she's not ugly.
1: Well, how about Megan Rapinoe?
2: She's ugly.
1: Right. Megan Rapinoe?
2: Yes.
1: Well, no, okay.
2: She's ugly in every bit. I don't mean just looks-wise because
1: I have an analogy that'll help your story, though. Megan Rapinoe's ex is, I forgot.
2: Sue Bird.
1: Sue Bird. They were naked in the Sports Illustrated.
2: Yes.
1: So we weren't offended by that.
2: Right. It was, hey, it's okay for me to get naked with my wife, but it's not okay for her to get naked. And I want to be clear about something. When I say that Megan Rapinoe is ugly, I'm not talking about just her looks. I'm talking about the essence of her being.
1: The anger.
2: She's an ugly human being. Yuck.
1: Right. Sophie Cunningham, not
2: ugly.
1: Was asked to wear.

0: Ian, for you, cut 23.
1: But why are girls mad? Like, that she is, that is literally what she does. Why is anyone mad? Like, that is, she is a gambling ad. Men, sports, pretty much naked women. Like, of course that's going to draw attention. Again, do I agree with it? Morally, I think it's kind of weird, but like, teach their own. Go do your thing, sis. But at the end of the day, I'm really loving seeing all these girls who are powerful, strong, showing young girls what it looks like to actually be an athlete. I don't think the ad was coming for women in sport.
0: Right. They're going for men in betting.
2: It's like, listen, I know the 90% of the betting audience in this country happens to be male. So women do wager, but not nearly as much as men do. So if I'm a brand new website that's competing against FanDuel, DraftKings, sure, Fanatics, and now all the predictive markets like Polymarket and Kalshi, what's the quickest way to steal some market share? Currently, the most popular woman on the planet,
0: yes,
2: is Sydney Sweeney. It'd be like 20 years ago saying, I'm going to use Pamela Anderson to be the face of my company. That's called smart marketing.
0: 1 minute left. Yes. I just got to ask you, Patrick McEnroe was on Capitol Hill this week, and he was saying we got to stop with the foreigners in sports because you got to limit the amount of foreigners on these rosters. They come in at 23. They knock the 18-year-old Americans off. When it comes to tennis, water polo, soccer,
2: yeah,
0: we're getting knocked out. Division I athletes is all international. Do you agree with limiting foreign participation in Division I sports? Limit it.
2: No. I think that's maybe the dumbest thing I've heard today, and I've heard a lot of dumb things already. I know it's early in the morning. How about we do this? How about we teach our kids how to play sports the right way? And right, that's what's happening in Europe, especially in basketball. We live in a society with youth sports right now where it's, I want to copy the biggest personality, not the best player. We're doing a bad job raising great athletes.
0: I vehemently disagree. Okay. This could hurt our friendship. Because when you have a 22-year-old German who just failed out of the academy in the Bundesliga,
2: yeah,
0: walks in and knocks out an 18-year-old from Syosset, you're okay
2: yeah,
0: with
2: but
0: that?
2: What is the 18-year-old from Syosset? Why is he guaranteed a spot?
0: Put him in Division II? No, he isn't, but you put him in Division II?
2: Yeah, I think sports is still based on meritocracy. If the German kid's better than the American kid, the German kid should play.
0: Is this an American college or a world college?
2: Well, aren't all colleges worldly?
0: Eric, great garden. Listen to him on OutKick. He's really cool, even when he disagrees with me.
2: I'm coming back every Friday, kill me.
0: You haven't been invited.
2: Oh.
0: OutKick.com.

0: everyone. This is Ainsley Earhart. Thank you for...
1: This is the Worldwide News Network.
2: I'm Janice Turkell. If recent history is any guide, President Trump faces an uncertain legal landscape after his latest attempt to ban certain media outlets from covering him at the White House. Trump announced yesterday he was banning reporters from three major media outlets, CNN, MS Now, and Politico, from the White House because of their negative coverage of him and his administration. CNN's senior White House correspondent Betsy Klein was shut out this morning. She says Trump's latest attack on the press is likely illegal.
3: Many First Amendment experts, lawyers, and legal experts that we've heard from on CNN have said that a ban is likely unconstitutional. The president was asked about that point in previous cases. He said it's good to point it out, in his words, bias by the media, whether it survives or doesn't.
2: Trump later said there was not a specific incident or story that prompted him to initiate the ban, which would not preclude the outlets from reporting on the president. Tens of millions of Medicaid recipients could benefit from a new program aimed at cutting costs for some prescription medications. News Nation's Tom Dempsey has that story.
4: Affordability is really shaping up to be one of, if not the, defining issue of the midterm election. So President Trump made this announcement inside the Oval Office on Friday, saying all 50 states, as well as D.C. and Puerto Rico, will be part of a program providing lower costs for prescription drugs. The White House team estimating back in May that the deals with pharmaceutical companies could save over $500 billion over the next 10 years.
2: The program could reduce prices for drugs that treat conditions like asthma, diabetes, and more. Watchdog group Public Citizen called the plan, quote, a charade, saying it offers minor concessions to avoid taking more meaningful action on drug prices. A visitor getting lots of attention yesterday in San Francisco, as Jane Metzler tells us, this tourist was not using a cable car to get around.
5: Back up, back up.
6: A mountain lion spent hours prowling the busy Sunset District of San Francisco, that city's largest neighborhood. The second mountain lion to roam the area in as many weeks. Birds creating quite a racket, alerting humans there was a stranger in their midst. Police quickly cordoned off the area.
7: I thought they were exaggerating when they said we needed to get out of the way before, but they were right.
6: Officers with local animal control, the State Fish and Wildlife Department, and San Francisco Zoo ultimately surrounded the mountain lion, which was tranquilized, captured, and released back into the wild. And those birds, a whole lot quieter now. Jane Metzler, Worldwide News Network.
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10: 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Hope starts with you.

0: his mouth
1: to your ears. It's Brian Kilmeade.
2: Hey, welcome to the studio now, guys that are going to inspire you and let you know the possibility of America. Are you ready? Owen Zidar is with us and Eric Zwick. They've together written a book, Everywhere Millionaire, Who is Really Rich in America and How They Got There. And guys, first off, great to see you. We'll start with you, Owen. Why did you write it?
3: You know, we wanted to inspire people. Billionaires kind of are monopolizing attention, but they don't monopolize wealth and opportunity. And there's just a ton of ways to get really wealthy in this country. And we want to inspire people and show them there are many ways to do it through running ordinary, everyday private businesses.
2: So you guys both, you didn't know each other when you were in college. You went to Dartmouth, you went to Swarthmore. And you got your business degrees, PhDs in business?
3: In economics, yeah.
2: In economics.
3: Business for him.
2: So at a time in which people are talking about socialism, capitalism doesn't work, you see the polls and it's underwater to a degree, is this your pushback?
4: I think it's a story that we really don't see very often, Brian. And I think, you know, one of us came up kind of working a little bit in finance also, and I worked a little bit in tech before going to grad school. And so we had this view, there was that very narrow path through Silicon Valley and Wall Street to get to the top. We started doing our research and realized there are all these mundane business owners that have made themselves fabulously wealthy and been extremely successful coming from very different backgrounds and through very different avenues. And we think those are still available today in a wide way.
2: Give me some examples, Owen.
3: Yeah, so it can be very basic things like storing paper. You know, Brian, I have three kids, and so I read a lot of kids books, and we somewhat jokingly talked about turning this into a kids book of the ABCs of getting rich. A is for auto dealer, B is for beverage distributor, C is for contractor. And it's just the everyday businesses you drive by and don't really think about. But when you go to a nice lake house or a mountain town or a golf resort and ask who owns those big homes, it's very often these ordinary Americans who've gotten extraordinarily rich running these businesses.
2: Is that how you did it? Say, well, who's got this home? Who's got this business? And then you did reverse forensics on it?
4: So we started out working in the bowels of the Treasury Department with administrative tax data on all the businesses in the country. And we were able for the first time to link those businesses to their owners and workers. We were working on tax policy research with folks in the Office of Tax Analysis, the Treasury.
2: And that was your job?
4: That was our job. And we couldn't figure out from that data, it's private. So we couldn't see the names of the businesses or the people.
2: But you saw the numbers.
4: We could see the numbers, and you don't have, you know, the people who are willing to participate in a survey. You can kind of see what are the industries, what are the geographies, what are the size of the businesses, how many workers they have. So you get a broad picture. Then for the book, we wanted to go find them and meet some of these people. So that's where we went to the property registration data. We bought some yacht data. We bought some jet data to try and find some of these, you know, more conspicuous consumers that we could then go and interview and talk to about their stories.
2: So have some examples and maybe some takeaways. First, you have a story of a guy who just wanted to sell hot dogs.
3: Yeah, one of our favorite stories is the story of Dick Portillo. He grew up in the Cabrini-Green's housing project of Chicago. He's a kid of immigrants, Greek and Mexican immigrants. And he was kind of a fighter, wasn't great at school by his own admission when we talked to him. And he went to the Marines and bounced around a bunch of jobs and couldn't quite figure out what to do. And then finally he said, look, I got to provide for my family. I'm going to put a little trailer in with no running water. Got $1,000 from his brother and start selling hot dogs because in Chicago, in the city, it's pretty successful. But in the suburbs, nobody's doing it. And he was working his butt off. I mean, he basically would go and wash the dishes in his bathtub, and there was mustard stains, you know, from all the hot dog leftovers of the day. And many decades later, he ended up selling that business for $1 billion and sailing off on a yacht that he called the Top Dog.
2: Wow. And then how did you find that story?
3: Through the yacht data.
2: So you find out who's got rich stuff, and that, by the way, very innovative. What else did you, what are some other stories?
4: Another great story I love. This is a generation later than Portillo, a woman named Karen Bentledge. She dropped out of college. She's from Connecticut. And she started out learning a little bit about running a business, working for somebody else, and then decided she was going to set out on her own, distributing tanning beds. So she would buy tanning beds. And initially, she was just selling them, flipping them basically as a distributor. And she decided, a lot of people are getting into this. I'd rather own tanning beds and then rent the service to tan. So she bought one with the savings. She came from a pretty low-income family. put them in the back of a salon and was like getting $10 for every 10 minutes. And she was like, oh my God, I'm making $1,000 a week all of a sudden just with this tanning bed service. I'm going to be rich. And her mom still wanted her to go to nursing school. She's like, I'm not going to go to nursing school. I'm going to be rich. So she would flip one tanning bed into three tanning beds, started, you know, salons basically, and then built a huge tanning franchise, was the second largest distributor of tanning beds, and then built a huge franchise business. She also read the leaves when people were less interested in tanning. She switched to waxing salons. So she pivoted, always reinvesting the profits from the business mm-hmm. to grow that thing, owned a huge chunk of it, and was very successful without taking venture capital, without having a fancy pedigree degree. And I think it's a super inspiring story.
2: So when you read things like, if you look at Phil Knight's story, I mean, this guy has absolutely nothing. He told his sister to go down and pay $50, $25 to get a business license, and then thinks he can make a different sneaker, and it was falling apart, and he had every month he had to come up with, there was no financing like it was today. So it ends up being this behemoth of a company, which, by the way, they're running into the ground without him. But those are high-profile stories. These people seem to have an innate drive. If you get up every day, I got to find something. You will find something, right?
3: Oh, absolutely. I mean, one of the most powerful parts of Karen's story is she said, you know, I made a lot of millionaires myself. She had other people running some of these wax centers, and they were hustling, and they could do it too. And so I think when you look at the data, we really need to remember there's a lot of paths. I mean, I think these everywhere millionaires are giving people a blueprint for success in America.
2: Right. And by the way, the name of the book is The Everywhere Millionaire, Who is Really Rich and How They Got There. So another illustration of a story. By the way, where's she from?
3: She's from Connecticut, from I can't remember what city.
4: Okay. Shelton initially. Yeah.
2: All right. So were you able to head to the Midwest? So you mentioned Kansas.
3: Yeah.
4: Absolutely. So I mean, you know, like Portillo's from Chicago, started out in Chicago. That's a homebred Chicago story. Another story we like to tell is a chemical importer exporter. Jamie Shaw was the person we talked to. She was the second generation running the business that her father started as a chemist, basically buying chemicals and then repackaging them and distributing them to pharmaceutical companies and other users. A very mundane, boring business that, you know, has made several members of that family extremely wealthy. Mm-hmm. He started basically, dropped out of a job because he was like, I'm tired of working these really hard hours, and started just cold calling people like, can I sell you chemicals from people's couches. He tried to get closer so he could call from a local number, sitting on friends' couches and stuff. His first customer was PBR, Pabst Blue Ribbon. He's selling a chemical in beer manufacturing.
2: Wow. Do you find when you came to these people, they were very proud of what they did, and they were almost willing? No, very few people ask them.
3: Yeah, often, you know, they want to share their stories. Some of them, you know, are pretty secretive and don't want people to know, you know, for good reason, how wealthy they are. So there's one guy who's an auto dealer. We found a story about him, and the title was something like, he's like Batman. He goes to conferences only on the condition that nobody talks to him. He doesn't put his name on the dealerships he has. Somebody else run it and get some equity. So there's a huge range. Some, you know, want to share their story. Like Dick Portillo wants to share his story, and I think it's a great story. And there's so many of them that
2: but
3: we have a whole list.
2: You mentioned the car dealership, family car dealership. You might think, okay, that's a grind. But you do really well. You run a dealership, and you have the service, and you are kind of people. These people are doing well.
3: Yeah, so my favorite car dealer is Larry Miller. He basically started at a parts department at a Toyota, really learned how to do it, made it, turned it around, and eventually found himself in a place where he could buy a dealership, mm-hmm. and then it was two, and then three, and then he ended up buying the Utah Jazz.
2: He ended up buying the Utah Jazz, right. I'm a self-made millionaire. So why did you want to write this book?
4: I think, you know, like we want to both sort of open people's eyes, like who's really rich and prosperous in the country. We want to basically take them sort of off the social media version of it, which is just Bezos and Musk over and over on repeat, and see this much broader class of people. We're talking about 3 million everywhere millionaires. These are people with net worth of at least $5 million, average net worth of $25 million. Collectively, they have more wealth than the Forbes 400 combined by an order of magnitude, more than 10 times the wealth. And their stories are at the same time much closer to home, much more abundant. And I think a lot of them are much more attainable because they're not starting rocket companies. You know, They're car dealers. They're starting $5 electric toothbrush manufacturing companies. They're running chemical importer exporters or renting tanning salons. And this is just like a kind of path to prosperity through owning and running one of these businesses and growing it over time that a lot of people who aspire to that kind of success could achieve themselves.
2: So, and that, do you think that's especially important now that we have this growth of socialism in this country?
3: Yes, I think.
2: Especially, you took PhDs in business. You're studying all these different ways to earn money and comparing it to other economic systems. And now we're pretending as if there wasn't a Cold War. I mean, are we looking at Cuba and saying, man, we should get some of that magic? Venezuela is going so well with an oppressive communist country. What happened to the Soviet Union? Was that just bad luck? I mean, we do have lessons about this.
3: I think it's important to retell the lesson. And one fun thing about this book is we gave early copies to some of our colleagues, many of whom are from Europe and other places, you know, in Scandinavia with slightly different systems. And they were like, you guys are optimists. You really believe that in the potential of America and that this can work. And I think more people need to hear and be reminded of the power of being able to get wealthy in this country.
2: Mm-hmm. When you, for example, if you're an athlete and you compare yourself to Michael Jordan, you're going to feel pretty frustrated. But what you're trying to say is there are so many ways besides going to the moon, you know, besides people that you see on the stock exchange or people working in New York City and around the country. So I almost think you're on a mission now.
4: That's right. I mean, I think to your point about basketball players, the glamorous world of the NBA isn't necessarily the way to make several hundred million dollars. So we tell a story in the book of a guy named Junior Bridgman, who's a sixth man for the Milwaukee Bucks, who got the idea from somebody working in the organization that maybe franchise fast food restaurants was a way

0: to make some more money because he didn't make that much money as an NBA player. And so he started working as a Wendy's franchise operator and was like working every job in the Wendy's after he retired from the NBA. He made hundreds of millions of dollars operating Wendy's franchises and other fast casual restaurants like Chili's. Way more in that unglamorous business. He had a former teammate say, what is he doing in there with those work pants on running the fryer? And he's like, well, he's, you know, raking it in compared to what he was doing as a basketball player in that glamorous job. So I think it's like an amazing, inspirational story that also tells you like maybe wealth and prosperity is not exactly where we're all told to look.
1: Right. And do you feel as though you're in your 40s?
2: Yep.
1: Do you worry that people think the American dream is dead, Owen?
2: I do worry. And, you know, one of our messages is that hard work can really bring you from the bottom to the top. It's not just Portillo. We looked at every single entrepreneur in America who started a business. There's 10 million of them. And we linked them back to how rich they were. And the typical entrepreneur who's successful comes from a middle class or poor family. It's not from a rich family. There's a lot of people.
1: There's a lot of first time millionaires.
2: Absolutely.
1: And that's just it. That gives hope. It's not old money. So what role, since you used to do this, does the tax structure have in people's success? How could it be used better to help people who have this type of drive?
0: So the tax code definitely encourages folks in the U.S. towards ownership, towards starting a business, towards reinvesting, because you get the deductions for the reinvestments. You take profits, you reinvest them, you get deductions for those reinvestments. And so there are a lot of ways through those kinds of incentives to like encourage people to grow businesses or start businesses. The tax code says if you're a salaried worker, you pay a different rate than if you're a business owner. And in the last 40 years, the rate for the business owner has been a bit lower. And so that's trying to encourage folks to do that. You know, a lot of the people we talk to are driven not just by the after-tax gains, but they really like kind of enjoy it.
1: Mm-hmm.
0: They can't tell the difference between Sunday and Tuesday.
1: Yeah.
0: They don't really do hobbies very well. And so like, you know, to the extent that maybe a little bit more after tax is nice and helps them buy a slightly bigger yacht, that's great. But a lot of non-tax factors are driving these stories.
1: Owen Zidar and Eric Zwick, stick around. We got a few more questions on the back end. The name of their book is The Everywhere Millionaire, Who is Really Rich in America and How They Got There. Don't move.
3: It's Brian Kilmeade.
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7: 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Reporters for CNN, MS Now, and Politico were turned away from the White House today and had their credentials confiscated by the Secret Service. The move comes a day after

0: President Trump said he was barring the outlets because of their constant fake news reporting.
1: I don't want them in my office. I don't want them here. I would say the ban would go as far as you can. If they could send themselves out, I'd love it.
0: MS Now was the first to confirm badges carried by its journalists didn't work this morning when they tried to enter the White House grounds. Multiple news organizations and free speech groups quickly denounced the ban and cited the constitutional right to freedom of the press. President Trump says the U.S. has reached an agreement with Denmark to establish a large military presence in Greenland. Trump said Friday the agreement would give the U.S. permanent control over security in the country and that no U.S. adversary will be allowed to have a military presence. Lisa Carton, NBC News Radio.
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4: Oh, right. 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
1: Hey, we are back. Oben Zidar was with us right now, and Eric Zwick. They have a brand new book out called Everywhere Millionaire, Who is Really a Rich in America, and How They Got There. And you have different illustrative stories to go over, and they're not the high-profile stories, you know, not the launch of a famous company or the story of how a millionaire became a billionaire. It's you wanted to expose what other people have done to be successful, to spread the word of capitalism. Because the other thing that comes out, I'll start with you, Owen, is when you are a capitalist and are successful, you have to hire other people. And when you hire other people, they can learn from what you're doing and maybe get inspired to do other things. And you, other people, maybe they don't have that inspiration, but your help, that's the theory behind capitalism. Your thirst for success brings others with you.
2: I mean, that, you know, we talked about Karen Bentledge a little bit before the break, and she brought so many people along with her. If you talk about Dick Portillo, he was employing thousands of people. And one of the key ways to make an entrepreneur is to basically give them early experience in a sector that 10, 15 years down the line, when a baby boomer who's running their business wants to retire, somebody's got to run it. And that there's a lot of opportunity right now for those people who are working for entrepreneurs to hand over and do that themselves.
1: You said the founders of Dave's Hot Chicken, three friends, started in a Los Angeles parking lot with $900 and a passion for Nashville-style hot chicken. 8 years later, they had more than 300 locations, sold the business for $1 billion, right?
3: What I love about this story, other than the fact that I just personally love hot chicken sandwiches, is that it's evidence that even today, like these are young guys that are done this in the last 10, 15 years, these same stories, like Portillo's sort of story, starting out with very little, just a passion and recognition that there's a problem unsolved in the market, which is a super competitive industry, but there's no hot chicken sandwiches that people want to be eating. And so, you know, these guys sort of say, okay, we're going to make a better sandwich and we're going to grow it. And it took so little time for them to attract attention and grow this thing. They're ripping franchises up. Like they're just like going across the country with growth. And they made $1 billion selling that business almost just 10 years later, very recently. So I think that—
1: Was it tough to get that story told? Was he one of the people that didn't, or the one of the three people that didn't want to tell it? Or
3: Those guys, I think, were actually pretty happy to see us feature them in the book, okay, especially in the journal. I think they're pretty popular. They're hot on media.

0: media, and I think they used media, the new media, in a way to promote and grow the business faster.
1: So this will help.
0: Portillo, yeah. Totally. Totally. I mean, I've got some amazing pictures of taking my family to Dave's after mm-hmm. that Wall Street Journal story came out.
1: Well, I'm sure you know this would be a great podcast to have all the people that you interviewed and hear their stories. That would be something.
0: Absolutely.
1: So, I would listen, number one.
2: Love to make that happen.
1: All right. We'll do it. Congratulations, guys. Pick up Everywhere Millionaire, Who is Really Rich in America and How They Got There. Thanks so much for listening. Don't forget One Nation Sunday at 10 p.m. right here on Fox. Thanks, guys.
3: The U.S. Treasury quietly released its official financial report for 2025. It appears by its own numbers, the U.S. government seems insolvent. It's reported that the Treasury shows about $6 trillion in assets and over $47 trillion in liabilities. Add it all up, and it looks like the U.S. owes more than $130 trillion it doesn't have. 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
9: ABC News, I'm Chuck Sievertson, calling on the global community today to end using war as a primary instrument of international relations. In his words, Iran's Foreign Minister, Abbas Araghchi.
10: A dangerous pattern has now taken shape, a pattern in which military force is no longer used as a last resort, but has turned into a permanent mechanism for redesigning the political and security landscape of the region.
9: Iranian official on the Telegram social media channel to the global town hall in Indonesia today. Israel's president today pardoned the combat medic who in 2017 shot dead at close range a badly wounded Palestinian attacker who had stabbed a soldier in the occupied West Bank. Health officials warn of a possible exposure to measles at children's hospitals in Philadelphia. And officials say possibly exposed infants are being offered preventative antibody treatment. This is ABC News. Several hundred protesters gathered outside the President John F. Kennedy Center Friday in Washington to oppose President Trump's takeover. Protesters formed a human chain around the barricades that surround the Kennedy Center. Some were artists who had performed at the venue in the past. This week, President Trump threatened to tear down the building if his name was not put on it. Oktoberfest has kicked off today in Munich, Germany, with many mugs clinking. And of the thousands telling why they are there.
11: I love it. I think the vibes are super high. It's amazing.
12: I'm looking forward to drinking a load of beer.
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12: And I cannot wait to listen to music and have a great day at Oktoberfest.
9: The mayor of Munich tapping the first keg, opening the 191st edition of the world's largest folk festival. Chuck Sievertson, ABC News.
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1: 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Does he or she check my phone, emails, and social media without permission?
2: Does your partner decide what you wear, eat, or how you spend money? 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
2: 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It starts with you speaking up. 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
3: Things like smoking and genetics put us at risk for developing different diseases, but neither is the biggest risk factor.
4: Nutrition is now the number one cause of early death and early disease in our country and the world.
3: Dr. Stephen Kopetsky says having genes for a disease will increase your risk by 30 to 40%.
4: About 57% of the calories we consume every day in this country are ultra-processed foods.
3: While ultra-processed foods tend to be convenient and cost-effective, they're very inflammatory and can cause a host of health issues over time.
4: It bothers our tissues. It bothers our heart, it bothers our arteries, our brains, our pancreas, our liver, our lungs, and that leads to disease. It could be in the brain Alzheimer's, could be in the heart, it could be coronary artery disease, could be cancers elsewhere.
3: The good news is it's never too late to change your eating habits, and no change is too small.
4: If you take one bite of, say, a processed meat or an ultra-processed food, replace that with some unprocessed food or a healthier choice, you know, vegetables, black beans, after a year or two, that will actually lower your risk of heart attack and stroke.
3: For the Mayo Clinic News Network, I'm Dee Deepin.
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7: So nothing is over in the Middle East. Certainly we're not done with Iran, and I don't think we have done what needs to be done, which is taking out the regime. The president doesn't seem to be willing to do that in the ways I would do it. I've come to accept this. As long as we don't have behavior change and we get some level of regime change, get these people out and allow the people of Iran to live free, I'll be happier, because that means we don't have to worry about the terrorism, or at least we don't have to worry about that much of it. Tony Katz today, good to be with you. But when it comes to oil, we're over $100 a barrel on the West Texas crude. We're over $100 a barrel on the Brent crude. And what was an open straight, now the reporting is it has slowed down to a trickle. Leland Vittert joins us right now. He is the host of On Balance with Leland Vittert every Monday through Friday at 9 p.m. over there on News Nation. He's also the author of the book Born Lucky, which you can find at Amazon.com, wherever fine books are sold. Your war notes, you have this, it's a Substack, and you can find it there at News Nation. These notes that you put out daily, you spent 4 years working as a foreign correspondent out of Jerusalem, knowing the area, understanding the area. This has not gone away for the president, has not gone away for the American people, and we're 2 months away from a midterm. Is this the best we can expect for now, or is this worse than we all realize?
8: Well, I think it very well may get worse. President Trump is stuck. The Iranians have now not effectively closed, but as you point out, Tony, are certainly having a say in what goes through the Strait of Hormuz. They have shut down with the Houthis, which is their proxies in Yemen. The Bab al-Mend Strait, which is known as the Strait of Tears, which is actually sort of much more

0: more important strategically than the Strait of Hormuz because of how much traffic from Asia goes through it to the United States. And they have blown up the key Saudi pipeline that was built to protect the Saudis and the flow of oil in the event that the Bab al-Mandeb and the Strait of Hormuz were shut down. So the Iranians, in a way, have the world over a barrel, pun intended. The problem for President Trump that I think you lay out is that he doesn't want to continue with the war in a typical war sense. And at the same time, he doesn't or can't make a deal with the Iranians to have the free flow of oil, which would then lower the price of oil, which would then help him politically. So he's stuck. And oftentimes, you know, as Churchill once said, when you're walking through hell, keep walking. President Trump seems to have stopped and is spending an awful lot of time hoping that the Iranian issue goes away.
1: I see. I don't know if I agree with that second part, that he hopes it goes away. I haven't seen anything that says that he wants to walk away from this. Rather, he has decided that allowing the economic seed strategy to continue and further break them economically is something he is willing to accept. What he seems to have stated is he's willing to accept the long-term economic pain, but he hasn't sold that story to America. That's different, in my view, than making the argument that he wants out of this, he's done with this, he's bored with this, he's moved on to something else.
0: Okay. You're right that he hasn't made the sale to the American people that the long-term economic pain is worth it. I just don't see an end game in going halfway with the Iranians. The Iranians are in a what they view as 1,300-year-long religious struggle against the West. By the way, so do some Democratic senatorial candidates. And certainly does the mayor of New York believe that as well. Different story. But in terms of where this economic strangulation is with the Iranians, you've got to have a plan. You've got to be working towards that plan. And I don't see the United States doing any of the things. In fact, I see them doing the opposite of strangling the regime. President Trump still's holding out this idea that he's going to have some kind of deal with the Iranians. In fact, you think even a couple days ago, the Iranians want to make a deal so bad I can taste it. Nobody believes him anymore. Most of all, the Iranians.
1: Talking to Leland Vittert of News Nation. You catch his show On Balance with Leland Vittert every Monday through Friday at 9 p.m. You bring up the religious war aspect of this. You bring up Zoran Mamdani as we are at 25 years since September 11th. This again maybe is a question of whether or not Trump has properly sold this, and I argue no. It's one of the great problems with this administration. Things don't get explained. It's just there's a belief that America will just carry forward with him, follow him, and be like totally fine. Things do need to be explained. Would the religious war component of this be helpful to President Trump and to Americans as part of the conversation?
0: Well, you saw at the Republican convention, at least I did because I was there, a couple of Republicans try to frame this in those words, right? That the Democratic Party has now gotten in bed with the Islamists, and this is a religious struggle. Ted Cruz made that point. Mike Rogers obviously made that point because he's running against an Islamist in Michigan. The problem for Republicans is that they have so many different messages right now. And none of them seem to be, as you're pointing, sticking, because the Republicans aren't sticking to a single message. And talk about a missed opportunity around 9/11 to make the point that we have forgotten who attacked us and why they attacked us, and that those very same forces are alive and well right now, and in fact growing.
1: The midterms should be a part of this conversation, because one would think that high oil prices are harmful to a midterm. One would think that being involved in a war is harmful to a midterm. I made the point on my morning show that even though this should be a cleanup for the Democrats, they should be winning this.

0: by a country mile. They should be talking about Blue Wave. They should be talking about all of these kinds of things. My argument, and this is a quote of me, Americans think Democrats are crazier than they think Republicans are messing things up. That's
1: Tony Katz on Tony Katz.
0: That, well, basically, wait till you see my new show. That seems to be a lot of where we're at. Am I wrong in my philosophy that Democrats should be running away with this and there's not a single data point that you can point to that says they are? History's on their side and those situations on their side, yet they're not on their side.
1: Well, I can tell you two data points that show Democrats running away from it with this Sherrod Brown in Ohio, who's now up by, what, 8 points in a state that Trump won by 10, or up 6 points in a state Trump won by 10. And James Tallarico up 4 points in a state Trump won by 10 in Texas. So, yeah, right now from a sort of pure math standpoint, Democrats are running away from it. America's a 50-50 country. We don't see big swings. There's 20 or so competitive House races, so a 10-seat swing is huge. Are you right that, say, in Michigan or maybe in Wisconsin, that the craziness of the individual Democratic candidate is making it easier for Republicans? Sure. But I don't think Republicans understand how angry Americans are. As I travel the country and sit and listen to people who are not really political, they believe in right versus wrong, they believe in apple pie and the American flag, but they're also really hurting. And we have not, I don't think, as journalists or as commentators or as politicians, really taken any time to understand that. You seem to hear a lot from Republicans, at least I do, sitting in the middle and watching this, telling people basically, you know, Tony, what you're saying, that, you know, you may be hurting, but if you don't understand how crazy Democrats are, then you're stupid or you don't get it. And that has not worked in the past for other parties.
0: And so there's a big part of what you're saying that I do agree with, and I have discussed on the show. You're absolutely right. It needs to be reinforced. This is what they would call that affordability conversation. This goes back to the whole, remember the burrito talk a few weeks ago, the $20 burrito thing? It is a conversation.
1: Yeah, it's don't DoorDash your burritos and suddenly they go down in price. But hold on, Tony. I just want to say this. I am old enough to remember 2 years ago when Kamala Harris and Democrats basically said the same thing. Well, things aren't great, and give us more time. And, you know, COVID was crazy and prices were high, but inflation's coming down. But the real danger is Donald Trump and Republicans. They're crazy. They're going to end democracy. Don't vote for them. And what did Americans say? Americans said, I'm fed up with being told that things are better. I'm hurting. I'm done. And I fail to understand why an argument that didn't work for Democrats is going to work for Republicans.
0: I'm not saying it 100% is. Talking to Leland Vittert of News Nation Now, my argument is that you can't deny some of these affordability conversations. You should be very proactive to some of these affordability conversations. And that's what brings up the burrito thing. It's not that you should be buying a $20 burrito. It's that the price of the everyday thing is too high and it does have to be recognized. That's something that the Republicans aren't doing enough of. I agree with that wholeheartedly. I discussed it on my show numerous times. But when we talk about some of these races, Wisconsin and Michigan, let's not forget Maine. And I would say this clearly to you, Leland. I've known you a long while. If you think James Tallarico is actually leading in Texas, my gosh, I want you to lay down and put some cool rags on your head, because anybody who believes that is out of their minds. I don't think it ends that way, and it's a far different race than Sherrod Brown in Ohio, because he is a known quantity in Ohio. That's about all politics being local. But this effect on midterm and where this plays on midterm leads us into the AI conversation. You have the so-called whistleblower. You have Amadeo Dario of Anthropic and his statement that we need to slow down. You've got Barack Obama advising Democrats to make this the pillar of the argument. You've got Bernie Sanders now with Steve Bannon arguing we have to stop this. We're all going to die. It's the end of humanity. Never mind maybe where you are in this AI conversation, although I'm

0: absolutely willing to listen. Is AI a midterm conversation?
1: Absolutely. It's a huge midterm conversation because the president is seen, I don't think he's necessarily wrong in what he's talking about, but again, he is seen as dismissing the rightful fears of Americans. Remember back in 2021 when education was the biggest issue, and that's how Glenn Youngkin won Virginia?
0: I'm not perfectly familiar with the Virginia race, but I know that he won and he was able to win without tying himself to Trump. That's what I remember.
1: Right. And he won by when we went and talked to voters and we looked at polling, we were told over and over that education was the number one issue. The Virginia schools are quite good. The number one issue was woke. Was people feeling that the Democrats were cramming woke down their throat and being told that boys had to go in girls' bathrooms, and if they didn't, they were transphobic, and everybody said, enough, I want to be able to decide what I want to decide for my kids. They don't need to wear masks to go to school. Fine. Glenn Youngkin won. The AI conversation is a proxy for so many other things, namely that that many Americans rightfully feel like the AI bros and the tech giants are getting richer and richer and richer with absolutely no check. And they are not participating in this, and they're the ones getting screwed. The American people feel that way. And Democrats saying, we're going to take it to the AI bros is the midterm conversation. Your power bill's too high. Blame the AI guys. Your kid can't get a job and is still on your health care and living in your basement. Blame the AI bros. That's where this backlash is. President Trump isn't wrong that the Chinese are trying to do to America with AI what they did to us with climate change. President Trump isn't wrong that all the AI bros were sitting there going, this could be the end of humanity, could put in their own safety regulations and guardrails and aren't, because they want an excuse for if things go badly to say, well, it's the government's fault. All these things can be true at once. But if we are to say, we being analysts, commentators, whatever you want to say, that the AI fear-mongering is misplaced, you still have to acknowledge the reality, which goes back to what you were saying about affordability, of why people are so angry about it. It's not AI, it's what AI represents to them.
0: And I'm glad you brought up climate change. We've already been through this. We already got fooled by this. We already told it was the end of civilization, that the sea levels were going to rise, and then Barack Obama bought a beach house. And the idea that we would fall for this again, I find that distressing, and it makes the argument that populism wins, and that, as a conservative, does not please me.
1: Well, look, and John Kerry's still windsurfing in Nantucket. So the people who win in the climate change doomerism is China and the NGO government class, namely the elites. The tech bros, take the Sam Altman's and Dario Amodei's out of it and put in the sort of the cabal of elites in America, they win with government regulation. America loses with regulation. And there's nobody who would be happier if the United States started regulating AI than China. And I don't believe in coincidences. The fact that the hysteria online about AI mixed with a guy who had been at Anthropic for 6 weeks, suddenly coming out and saying it's going to kill all of us, mixed with the AI companies going, hey, what we really need is more regulation that protect us, mixed with the chairman, president, strongman, dictator of China showing up in Washington next week. I don't believe all of those are coincidences.
0: Add to that, Netflix is coming out with a documentary.
1: Oh, yeah.
0: About how evil it is. We don't always agree, but I agree on that. When you could see it play out, it isn't a coincidence.
1: No.
0: His name is Leland Vittert. Catch him on News Nation every single Monday through Friday evening at 9 p.m. The book Born Lucky, available at Amazon.com or wherever fine books are sold. Leland, always a pleasure. More to get to. I'm Tony Katz. This is Tony Katz Today.
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10: 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I'm Alex Stone.
11: It started with pain in my husband's eye. 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
11: Most people don't know how much shingles can affect your life.
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0: there was an anonymous donor who paid to have the body of Thomas Crooks cremated. I don't usually use names, but I felt I needed to in this case. Tony Katz. Tony Katz today. That's the guy who tried to assassinate President Trump, Butler, Pennsylvania. Somebody paid for his cremation just anonymously? That's weird. According to new information, interviews, the kid had no friends. He used the alias Bob Dole while ordering suspicious packages. I mean, there was a story that, like, he didn't cry when he was born. Like, just no emotion. Kid never had any emotion whatsoever. Not 100% sure what's true, what isn't true. If you told me that the kid was mentally ill, I'll wholeheartedly believe that. I do think, however, we often look at mental illness and say, oh, mental illness, and just leave it at that. We can't leave it at that. What does it mean? And we don't have to look at it in terms of the people who are engaged in violence against elected officials, the people who are desperate to hurt President Trump or anybody else, just on the streets every day. Part of what we need to do is recognize that emptying the asylums didn't work. We need some of these people in asylums. They're not fit for a regular society. We just have to deal with this reality. In a world where we don't just quite literally, as generations of yesteryear may have, I'm talking about hundreds of years ago, end these people, we are a much more big-hearted society that would never think of doing those things. Rightfully so. But there is a place for the asylum. There is a place and a need for these people not to be around the rest of society. There just is. And as for the mental issues that lead someone to violence, what is it that we put on families to recognize these things before it's too late? What is it that we put on local police departments when they're warned by a family, hey, this is happening? What do we put on the state as a whole? I'm not interested in taking away people's rights, and you can't take away people's rights, and, you know, bad things can happen. But are we even invested in ways to mitigate any part of it? We need to be. And we could start with what's going on our streets and recognizing that the asylums are needed again. Then we could focus on people like this guy who wanted to kill the future president. This is Tony Katz today.
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2: I'm Janice Kirkell. Reporters from CNN, MS Now, and Politico all found themselves on the outside looking in with the White House this morning. Badges not working, then confiscated by the Secret Service. The reporters went live on TV to tell their audience what was going on. Betsy Klein is senior White House reporter at CNN.
3: I walk in, I tap my badge, and it beeps a couple of different times. It turns red, blue, and green, and it didn't accept my PIN number. The Secret Service agent in the guardhouse, with whom I have been friendly in the past, asked to see my badge, and I handed it over to him. He told me that it had been deactivated.
2: The outlets all put out statements saying they stand by their reporters and would vigorously defend their First Amendment rights. News Nation's Tom Dempsey on how this all started.
4: President Trump first made this announcement on Truth Social, banning CNN, MS Now, and Politico from the White House and writing, quote, media outlets should not be able to constantly write or report fiction and lies when they're covering the President of the United States, the Trump administration, or the United States of America. He also doubled down on the ban during a gathering inside the Oval Office, accusing the outlets of writing false stories and describing CNN as one-sided.
2: Since returning to office, Trump has pursued legal action against a variety of different outlets, including the New York Times, the Wall Street Journal, and the BBC. His administration is also involved in a long simmering confrontation involving ABC over renewal of its broadcast licenses. Virginians have begun voting in the midterms. They say affordability is their top concern. Near Richmond in Henrico County, voters will choose their representative, the state's first congressional district, won by President Trump in 2024. A Republican currently holds that seat. But voters there say the country is headed in the wrong direction.
5: Regardless of what mainstream media tries to tell people that, you know, affordability is a hoax or affordability is not a thing. The economy is great. The people here in Henrico, we go to the grocery store, we buy gas, we know the economy for us is not great. So the economy is going to be a big factor, in my opinion.
2: Voting continues through October 31st, in person and by mail. Denmark's foreign minister has expressed cautious optimism about an agreement with the United States over Greenland in the wake of President Trump's announcement of a deal to bolster American military presence on the island. The deal is expected to be signed next week. It follows months of tension after Trump has repeatedly threatened to seize the semi-autonomous territory. This is the Worldwide News Network.
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0: Lauren Biss is the deputy White House press secretary, and she was commenting to me about a story that comes out of Indianapolis, which is really a story that comes out of so many cities across the country, which is ICE doing its job. Tony Katz. Tony Katz today. Good to be here. Good to be with you. As I have argued, if you want to change the tactics of ICE, go change the tactics of ICE. I'm not here to tell you how to live. But don't tell me ICE shouldn't do their job. ICE should be removing people in the country illegally. And some people still can't accept the idea that there are people in the country illegally and they need to be removed from the country. They want to be angry and they want to now go to where ICE agents are staying at hotels and scream and yell and out them. And they want to shoot at ICE agents. I'm not arguing that we can't talk about policies for ICE. But if we're going to discuss whether or not people in the country illegally should be removed, well, that's a strange thing to be, well, arguing against. Lauren Biss joins me right now. She's a senior White House deputy press secretary. I appreciate you taking the time to be here. There was this post in the Washington Post and a story in the Washington Post about what's been going on in Indiana. This is just one of many stories, not specific to Indiana, about ICE's movements. Has the White House been hearing about what has taken place here from either angry residents or appreciative residents?
1: You know, we've only heard good news from everyday Americans about our ICE operations. You know, over 400 illegal aliens arrested, many with criminal histories, including sex offenders, drug traffickers, burglars, other violent offenders, in less than a week. It was a huge success, and we will keep up with all of these operations across the country to make Americans safe again. It's what the Americans voted for, and we're going to keep delivering.
0: Everyone always mentions, Lauren, talking to Lauren Biss, a senior White House deputy press secretary, this idea of violent offenders. And then they'll get into this number of people did not commit violent crimes. As you understand it, and the conversations about ICE, is it about violent offense or not violent offense, or is it about whether or not you're in the country legally?
1: Look, it is a crime to illegally enter the United States. There's no doubt about that. We are targeting all illegal aliens, but we are started to focus primarily on criminal offenders, just to highlight the worst of the worst first. But no one is off the table. If you're in the country illegally, you need to leave now. If you don't, we will find you, we will arrest you, and you will be deported with the opportunity to never return to the United States.
0: You're not getting an argument from me on the need and necessity for this, but we have seen Representative Salazar deciding to come out with this very large statement, all politics being local. Maybe it is indeed a tight race there in southern Florida. But we hear top line through media the anger and the upset, and America doesn't want this. But then there is the resultant, which we're seeing lower crime rates across the country. Does the White House make claim that their moves via ICE and deportations have led to safer streets in cities from coast to coast?
1: Yeah, you know, President Trump has delivered Americans the largest decrease in violent crime in American history. It is no coincidence that that is happening as we are arresting and removing over a million illegal aliens, many criminals from the communities that were let in by Joe Biden.

0: don't forget, the Democrats want open borders. They want to abolish your prisons. Their soft on crime policies led to a crime crisis in this country that President Trump has reversed and had huge success to deliver safer communities and neighborhoods for American citizens.
1: Is this a topic for the midterms? You know, everything is a midterm conversation. Everything is how tight this is. If you believe polling, the Senate can stay in Republican hands. The House might be a loss. I don't actually see it that way. But as you see it, as you're engaged in the communication, talking to Lauren Biss, B-I-S, she is the senior White House deputy press secretary. Where does the border and these ICE operations fit in White House messaging about the midterms?
0: Look, our message to Americans is simple. President Trump and Republicans are for common sense. Radical Democrats have extreme policies that they want to put on your communities. We're talking about socialism. We're talking about abolishing your prisons. We're talking about free health care for illegal aliens. These are the type of things they stand for. What we stand for is common sense policies. And these are the same policies President Trump ran on and won in 2024. And we're going to keep delivering that same message to the American people. We're the party of common sense. Well, the Democrats have become an extremely far left radical party.
1: Is there ever, just to go along with the thoughts of the narrative, is there ever a conversation within the White House amongst Tom Homan or others? I mean, if you want to give me personal details, I'm listening, Lauren. But is there ever a conversation regarding tactics? I don't even say I disagree with them. Is there ever a conversation of, if we did this, we would get a better result with the American people on that? Or is there a dismissal of the idea that the tactic is the issue and it is a media-generated story?
0: Look, it's clearly a media-generated story. Our law enforcement officers are highly trained. We don't let far-left radicals or the media control how our officers operate. Their safety comes first. They are simply just enforcing our nation's laws. They are enforcing the laws passed by Congress. They're going to continue to do that. And, you know, unfortunately, it's clear that radical Democrats in Congress and many in the media will continue to smear our law enforcement. And because of these smears, our officers are facing a more than 1,300% increase in assaults against them and an 8,000% increase in death threats.
1: Here in Indianapolis, the mayor, Joe Hogsett, discusses that this is a city that prides itself on being welcoming. You have a quote out of the Washington Post from Elisa Koop, Indiana-based director of legal services at the National Immigrant Justice Center, saying this is what it looks like when ICE has a blank check to do enforcement. Are these kinds of statements? How does the White House respond to this idea that somehow they are opposed to these cities? They're opposed to the idea that, you know, the argument is you're devastating cities, and your argument is we're making cities safer. What is the response to them? Is there ever any response to them?
0: Look, Democrats show us time and time again who they are. They always choose to side with illegal aliens over American citizens. President Trump will never do that. He is going to continue to enforce the laws passed by Congress. When she says blank enforcement, yeah, we have the right to enforce our nation's laws. And unlike Joe Biden, we're going to do that. We're not going to allow criminals to flood into our communities. We've sealed the border. We've had 16 straight months of zero releases at the border. We enforce our nation's laws. President Trump is a law and order president, and we're seeing the results. Like I said earlier, the largest decrease in violent crime in American history. His policies are working. They're delivering results. I don't know why Democrats continue to smear them when the results just speak for themselves.
1: Are you done in Indiana? Will we see more ICE action in Indiana?
0: Look, we're active in Indiana and everywhere across the United States every single day. So you have not seen the last of ICE. They are there every day, and they will continue to be there and making your community and your city safer.
1: Was the Indianapolis Metropolitan Police Department, as you know it, were they supportive? Were they helpful? Were they obstructive? Was the mayor, Joe Hogsett, obstructive?
0: You know, I can't speak directly for how the law enforcement coordinated on this operation, but I can tell you in cities where we do have cooperation, those 7 of the 10 safest cities in America cooperate with ICE. That's

0: no coincidence. Sanctuary policies that release criminal legal aliens that are arrested from jail back onto the streets make America less safe. It's common sense. We have to put a stop to these sanctuary policies for not only the safety of the public, but also for the safety of our law enforcement officers.
1: Lauren Biss, Senior White House Deputy Press Secretary. Before I let you go, Caroline Leavitt leaves the position. Are you here to announce that I am the new White House Press Secretary?
0: You know what? I'll have you tune in for President Trump for a truth. I'm sure if that's the case, he'll be announcing it shortly.
1: I look forward to the announcement. If he could just get on that already, that would be great. If you could let him know I said so. Also great. Why not? Lauren Biss, I appreciate you taking the time. Senior White House Deputy Press Secretary, thank you. So that was from my conversation earlier with Lauren Biss, the Deputy White House Press Secretary. And, you know, some of what you're going to get when you do those kinds of interviews is, you know, the by-the-book stuff. It's actually one of the reasons I kind of shy away from those interviews so often. It's that I don't want the by-the-book stuff. I want the details, right? I want the behind-the-scenes. I want the more introspection. It's certainly not... They have a job to do. But it was very interesting because this is where I live. And it's no different than where you live. And you may want ICE to be there. ICE may have already been there. ICE might be there right now. I don't buy into the idea of, well, you got to change the tactics, don't you know? It's the tactics that are the issue. The tactics are the problem. I don't mind if they get changed. I mind that we think the idea or the problem is, well, you know, 50% of those who get arrested haven't committed any violent crime. That's not the argument. And that brings us to Maria Salazar and the statement that she made, this ad that is now running in Southern Florida. Listen.
2: Mr. President, some of your immigration enforcement efforts have gone too far. In July, 50% of the 50,000 people that were detained had no criminal record. Be careful what your advisors are telling you about immigration policy. The same Hispanics who helped you get to the White House in 2024 feel betrayed today. You can be for immigration what Lincoln was for slavery and Reagan was for communism. I'm not talking about giving them amnesty. I'm talking about giving them a dignified life in this promised land.
3: I am Maria Elvira Salazar, and I approve this message.
1: Now, you can ask why she's even doing that ad, because that's what I asked. I'm like, this is a bad ad. This is crazy. This is ridiculous. Let's never forget the golden rule. All politics are local. I don't know if that rule is still gold, but it is still in many ways very, very true. All politics are local. If she is involved in a tight race or believes she's involved in a tight race in Florida, well, then, okay, she has to do what she has to do to create separation. And if that means saying, hey, I'm my own person and it's not all about President Trump, then you do things like this. By the way, she won in 2022, 14.6. 14.6. is what happened in terms of her margin of victory. So I'm not sure where the real issue is there. I don't know where the problem possibly is there. But let's say she feels it. It's just like Susan Collins being a no vote on Name It. That was all about saying to the people of Maine, you see, I'm my own woman and I am not just a puppet for Trump. Trump gets this. Trump understands this. And you'll hear in the ad, she does something very sly, where she says, hey, your advisors are advising you wrong. You see, it's not you, Mr. President. It's that you got bad advisors. The advisors. Translation, Stephen Miller, don't listen to that bigot. That's the translation. This is a throwing Stephen Miller under the bus where everybody's involved in the game. And Stephen's like, okay, so I'll just lay down here under the bus. This is the where I'm going to lay down. This will be the best spot. Right? That's the stuff that you can understand. But don't you dare talk about 50% of people arrested by ICE don't have a criminal record. Are they in the country legally or not? That's a leftist talking point. Not a, hey, you can do this better, which is a fine talking point. But you engaged a leftist talking point, and that talking point is ridiculous.

0: try and sell anybody on the idea that that connects. 50% arrested aren't guilty of violent crimes. Are they in the country legally? Yes or no? Game over. And then when you get into the idea that Hispanics feel betrayed, you mean people who came to the United States, let's say they were not born in the United States, they came to the United States and they came through legally, they would rather see people go through the system illegally and get rewarded? That is backwards. It's backwards. No one believes you. That is not real. And I also don't like the way she presented it. Now, she knows her district, and maybe that is the kind of tough style that people like. Maybe there's a cultural connection. I may not have the answer there. But she hit this all wrong, and she could have hit it right. All politics are local, and yet this is still a miss. Keep it here. I'm Tony Katz. This is Tony Katz Today.
1: NBC News Radio, I'm Lisa Carton. Reporters for CNN, MS Now, and Politico were turned away from the White House today and had their credentials confiscated by the Secret Service. The move comes a day after President Trump said he was barring the outlets because of their constant fake news reporting.
2: I don't want them in my office. I don't want them here. I would say the ban would go as far as you can.
1: MS Now was the first to confirm badges carried by its journalists didn't work this morning when they tried to enter the White House grounds. Multiple news organizations and free speech groups quickly denounced the ban and cited the constitutional right to freedom of the press. President Trump says he plans to establish a federal AI force and appoint a dedicated AI czar. In a Saturday Truth Social post, Trump dismissed criticisms of AI and data centers as a political hoax set up by opponents to stop U.S. innovation. Trump said he would name an AI czar in the coming days. Lisa Carton, NBC News Radio.
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0: keep going after the fraudsters. Keep arresting those who are stealing from Americans.
1: We are announcing charges and two arrests so far this morning against three separate individuals allegedly involved in fraud schemes that stole millions of dollars from programs meant to house and support the homeless.
0: Tony Katz today. That's Colin McDonald, U.S. Assistant Attorney General, making the announcement.
1: This morning, federal agents arrested Michael Young, the owner of Home at Last, a nonprofit organization that was supposed to house the homeless. Young is charged with wire fraud, which carries a maximum possible sentence of 20 years in prison. The complaint alleges that Young used a web of shell corporations and fraudulent billing practices to misappropriate millions of dollars in taxpayer funds earmarked for homeless housing.
0: Jail for forever. I mean, innocent until proven guilty, sure. But once found guilty, jail for forever. This is what I voted for. I think this is what you voted for. Find the fraudsters, throw them in jail. I'm Tony Katz. This is Tony Katz Today.
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3: Let's myth bust three ideas about heart health.
4: Patients who come to see me in clinic often think that to avoid cardiovascular outcomes requires a dramatic, huge lifestyle change.
3: Dr. Jordan Ray says myth number one is exercise. You don't have to join a gym or be a triathlete.
4: If you just have a structured walking routine, that you're getting cardiovascular benefits. And that can be a gateway to more intense exercise, but it's important just get up and walk for 20, 35 minutes.
3: Number two is diet. You don't have to eat a boring diet to be heart healthy.
4: The traditional diet that I recommend is the Mediterranean diet.
3: Eat veggies, fish, olive oil, nuts, whole grains, and limit added sugar and alcohol. Number three is putting it all together. Dr. Ray says some patients say that
4: I'll eat really well, but I won't exercise.
3: It's best to do both, but take baby steps and work in good habits slowly.
4: Some of these subtle things that you can do can have dramatic benefits in the long term.
3: For the Mayo Clinic News Network, I'm Vivian Williams.
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12: ABC News, I'm Chuck Sievertson. A warning of a possible exposure to measles at children's hospitals in Philadelphia and Pittsburgh. In Philadelphia, officials say possibly exposed infants are being offered preventative antibody treatment. ABC News medical contributor and pediatrician Dr. Alok Patel.
13: We have people getting exposed who can't actually get the measles vaccine. We have pockets of unvaccinated people spreading into each other because we're dealing with one of the most contagious viruses in history. And we continuously have misinformation fueling people's doubts in the efficacy of the vaccine.
12: The global community must stop using war as a primary instrument of international relations, in his words, says Iran's foreign minister, online to a global town hall being held in Jakarta, Indonesia today. This as Saudi Arabia confirms that Yemen's Houthi rebels, who are backed by Iran, tried to attack its capital with a ballistic missile. Heavy rain and flood watches stretch from Cedar Rapids, Iowa, to just south of Milwaukee. This is ABC News. New laws about claiming property looted by the Nazis.
14: The Nazis stole over 600,000 works of art from Jewish families, collectors, and museums across Europe. One lawsuit filed in federal court in Los Angeles by the daughters of a Holocaust survivor demanding the return of their late mother's work that she was forced to paint while at Auschwitz. That's where it's currently displayed. The other suit filed in L.A. Superior Court wants a nearly 600-year-old painting of Adam and Eve returned from Pasadena's Norton Simon Museum. Both museums say they legally hold title to the works. Brian Clark, ABC News.
12: Law enforcement in Mississippi pledged the largest security presence ever for a football game in the state tonight amid these tensions, says ABC's Danny New.
15: LSU is heading to Ole Miss for a top 10 showdown. LSU head coach Lane Kiffin, who used to coach Ole Miss just last year and then left right before the playoffs started, so mid-season basically, to go coach LSU.
12: Game 7:30 p.m. Eastern tonight on ABC. Chuck Sievertson, ABC News.
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3: You can go back to when Barack Obama was running for office and the donations that he was getting. And I can remember speaking to my late father, rest his soul, and saying, that's not possible. Tony Katz today. Good to be here. Good to be with you. How did we know this? My father, for the last parts of his life, last 20 some odd years, was in the world of credit card processing, merchant services, a business that I actually took over because two radio shows and a cigar and bourbon show isn't enough. And I was doing that with him at the time before I'd gotten into radio. And back then, the idea that someone could accept credit cards without taking that little three-digit code known as the CVV2, without taking zip codes and other things, that was just not possible. You were just inviting fraud. There would be gateways that would absolutely shut you down if you didn't take that data. And yet somehow there's Team Obama taking these dollars. And we said, that's not possible. It's like that woman on the plane. That is not mother blanking real. There was just no way. And that brings us to the report about Act Blue, which raises all the money, accepts all the donations for Democrats. Good Lord, what have they been doing? And how is any of it legal? Tony Kinnett joins us right now. He is the host of the Tony Kinnett Cast. You find the podcast wherever it is you get your podcast. It is not award-winning, and that's only because of anti-Semitism. No way, he's not Jewish. My mistake. The Tony Kinnett Cast, K-I-N-N-E-T-T. Let's break this down. This is a story over at Town Hall, and it is outrageously explosive. Let's start with the 30,000 foot overview, my friend. What is Act Blue and what is the allegation?
4: So as you know, it's kind of annoying to make political donations. And the only place it's really easy to do so is for a campaign in your district, like around you, that's trying to get the money from you. So you need some kind of a national platform to then donate the money wherever. And so that brings us to Act Blue. It's the national funding platform that is not officially, technically, wink, wink, signed by the DNC. The right has its own version, WinRed. It's just an online app where you can go, you can donate money there, and then they can then distribute the monies if you leave it to whomever gets it, or you can donate to a specific candidate. The problem is that once you actually have a national platform, as you said earlier in your intro, you got to verify things. And verifying things Well, I guess this is where I would say it should take a lot of work. It really doesn't take that much work in this day and age, or even 5, 10 years ago, to do some of that verification. Act Blue turns

0: some of those verifications into jokes. And that's what a lot of this is about. Allegations came out. One of their members of the board back in February had actually made the case that they were accepting foreign dollars knowingly and essentially pulled a Karen Bass and tried to jump ship of the board before Congress could talk to him. And since then, before this explosive judiciary report, you've had 146 different pleading the fifth moments in front of the House Judiciary from all 10 witnesses.
1: Now, this actually, you know, we can go into what the Southern Poverty Law Center did in pleading the fifth. There's a lot of that. They get caught hand in the cookie jar and then they, you know, nothing comes of it. One of the pieces of the story here is about passport verification. And we see that in the passport verification. And Town Hall did a great job post by post of breaking this down. Townhall.com is where you find them on the Twitter X. We use some very basic validation, number of characters, to ensure that the number entered is a valid passport number. But we do not verify the information in any other way. We do not, for instance, check the information provided against the government database. Now, Act Blue, according to Town Hall, told Congress that the passport verification stops foreign donors. And then in the reports, in their own words, they're saying, yeah, but nah, not really. I mean, one heck of an admission here.
0: Oh, so what you're saying here, even the idea that you would say, well, they had about the right number of numbers strung together for it to look like a passport. It's nine numbers, Tony. It's nine. If they put down nine numbers in a row, that's fine. Excuse me. In newer passport numbers, it's one letter and then eight numbers, but still nine characters. Your grand check for passport number verification is just whether there's nine emojis on the screen. Good God, I can't even fathom. If I did anything like that remotely once, I would be fired so fast, the pink slip would burn my skin.
1: Right.
0: I can't imagine. And then, of course, to brag before Congress, as smugly as that one, their CEO or their head of the company does. Wow. And that's just the tip of the iceberg on this one. I mean, that's...
1: And I want to dig into the tip of the iceberg. Talking to Tony Kinnett of the Tony Kinnett Cast. Find that wherever it is you get your podcast. This, to me, is the one. This is the actual, within their emails, there it is. Great accept. Donor sometimes has an IP in Hong Kong, but none of their other signals raise any eyebrows. They wrote it down.
0: Yeah.
1: It's okay to take a donor from Hong Kong. You know it's from Hong Kong because of the IP address, but it's fine. Oh, how do you not see this as anything but other than fraud?
0: Hong Kong, Canada, Venezuela, Switzerland. I mean, we basically have a litany of examples here, not just in the Town Hall report, but now in the full judiciary, now that they're actually releasing some of the additional messages here that show that, first of all, the official company guidance, so much so that if you disagree with it, they would delete your messages where you brought up legal standards, which is also just insanely illegal. Parker Thayer over at the Capital Research Center asked me kind of on the legal side of this, what was the biggest issue that you can't escape from? Deleting legal concerns in the chat and saying, guys, we're violating federal law. And the I-team deletes it and goes, oh, sorry, we can't keep messages over 30 days old. That's like a bag of felonies, but accepting IP addresses in and saying, oh, it's okay. We know he's not from Canada because we checked out his profile on Twitter.
1: Oh, wait a second. Here it is. This is the actual moment where they said this, accepted a donation. It's good. It's odd that all signs point to this person being from Canada, but they used a Missouri billing address. But Twitter seems to confirm that they are a real person.
0: It's insane. No political donation is worth that. By the way, this verification is happening for donations that are supposed to be between like the tens of dollars to the thousands of dollars. No donation is worth that. Again, I will say once more, any outlet that I've written for, if any of them thought that I was making a contention that could bring up libel, defamation, slander, any kind of a lawsuit period, and I said, well, I looked on Twitter and they sure look real, I would be deservedly mocked before I was fired. So every one of these is like that, though. And this is like a 20-tweet thread of these examples.
1: I can go one after another. Talking to Tony

0: Kinnett of the Tony Kinnett Cast. Get the podcast wherever it is you get your podcast. This is the point, Tony, to which you and I have studied extensively and certainly discussed extensively. The left not only believes they can get away with it, they get away with it.
1: Oh, yeah.
0: If you ask Americans what is the most problematic thing in America, it's that no one goes to jail. We have all of these people engaged in all this horror, whether it's politicos, whether it's Somali nationals and Medicare fraud or hospice fraud in California, other issues. No one goes to jail where you and I are in central Indiana. And you've got these truckers and who's hiring these truckers and illegal immigrant truckers. No one goes to jail. Families, whole families die on roadways.
1: Yep.
0: No one goes to jail. They're convinced they can get away with it. The question for you is, are these people going to get away with this?
1: It all comes down to Blanche. As funny as that is, if you would have asked me this question when Bondi was the AG, I would have said, yeah, they're going to get away with it. Of course they are. But Blanche is a little different in this. He doesn't promise before he delivers. That's a big deal. And it's a big deal for anyone involved in any kind of like sending out those to prosecute, where in the first part of the second Trump administration, you would have individuals that run out and do their little prosecutions that were more song and dance than any actual prosecution. Whereas Blanche seems to be kind of measuring up the evidence at hand and then actually going in. Now, the real answer here is not on the table, and it should be. And there is a real reason to be a little nervous. Act Blue needs to be shut down and frozen immediately, and all funds therefore frozen, because we have no idea how this is being verified even now. Well, John Ossoff just raised $8.5 million in Georgia in July through Act Blue. Some of the other biggest campaigns around the country in the most neck-and-neck races where polling is everywhere, we're going to talk about. If you froze that now, already with the money disparity, I mean, forget that 10,000-person militia that state Democrat parties were just calling for. I mean, my God, the outrage over that. So the point I'm making is, if you're going to make these arrests and you're going to freeze it, you better be damn sure that you have every dot and tittle in place.
0: Yeah, I'd never heard it referred to as dot and tittle before, but hey, Tony's going to do what he's going to do. I've got more with Tony Kinnett coming up in a little bit as we break down the polling and why it doesn't matter what we've been discussing. He's going to break down even further. Keep it here. I'm Tony Katz. This is Tony Katz Today.
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10: 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Every paycheck you get, how about that regular side hustle? 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Then, on the other side, start writing your expenses. 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It's most efficient to build this kind of budget in a spreadsheet somewhere, whether it's Excel or a Google Doc. Then add new expenses as you spend. And those new expenses will surely pop up. Try to do as much planning as you can for those once or twice a year costs, like buying presents around the holidays, or that vacation you plan every year, or even the unexpected doctor's visits. The more you track your spending and keep an eye on it, the better you'll be at honing in on your monthly expenses. Keeping electronic records of your spending will help you stay organized. And there are apps out there that can help you too. Some can link your credit and debit cards to your budget so you can keep track or even set limits. At the end of the day, it's still a rat race out there. Money can be tight even if you're doing everything right. But the best way to not be scared is to be prepared. And a budget is your first step.

0: Scott Jennings is having a hard conversation. And the hard conversation is everything is going well with Iran and everything regarding oil price is going to work out because, after all, we've got control. It's a hard, hard conversation to have. Tony Katz today, an absolute pleasure to be with you. I'll have more with Tony Kinnett in just a little bit. This was where part of the conversation was on CNN.
1: Overnight in 24 hours.
2: Democrats
1: is that
2: deserve,
1: a good policy?
2: Do the Democrats in California
1: deserve? No, Joe, is
2: deserve,
1: that a good policy?
2: No, but do the Democrats in California
1: Joe,
2: deserve to
1: I'm,
2: lose because
3: Sabrina,
2: they give
3: Joe,
2: us
3: Sabrina.
2: $2
1: hold
2: more
1: on, Scott.
2: Gas than anywhere
1: Joe,
2: else in the country?
1: Let me just,
2: if you think Trump
1: Joe,
2: deserves
1: on,
2: to lose
1: okay,
2: the election
1: okay,
2: because
1: have,
2: of the price
1: you,
2: of gas,
1: have,
2: why
1: you,
2: don't Democrats in California
1: Joe,
2: deserve
1: right,
2: to lose?
3: Hold on
1: Joe.
3: One second.
0: At that moment, I realized this is why I'm not interested. Although I'm told that, you know, say yes. I haven't done CNN in a million years. I didn't say they were knocking down my door. But, I mean, who wants to be a part of that? This is, I get being a contributor, and there are places that I would enjoy being a contributor. But if this is what's happening, how is that good TV? Good Lord. Anyway, let's get into it.
1: Please, okay, give me a break. I think the every fact that you outlined at the top, except for your conclusion, was correct, that we have the Strait of Hormuz is closed. Now you have the Bab al-Mandeb closed, and the Saudi Arabia's east-west pipeline has been...
2: This, 18 million barrels comes out every
1: only
2: day.
1: Only two ships went through yesterday, Scott.
2: 18 million
1: it
2: barrels.
1: Is not open.
2: 18 million
1: it is not open.
3: We're in control of it, and oil is flowing.
1: 100 million barrels.
4: I don't think it's 18 million every day.
1: No.
4: I think they hit 18 million.
3: Sounds like a big number.
2: It doesn't matter. The oil market's reacting.
0: I'm not the only one with a headache, right? If Scott Jennings, I like Scott, if Scott wants to argue we've got control and it's 18 million barrels, West Texas crude is at $102 a barrel. That was the day, right? And it actually slipped under 100. People are like, oh, this is good. And maybe the Saudis have got some of the pipeline things squared away and fixed and things are going to get better. Back up. You can't sell people on this. And I need Scott to know that. You cannot sell people on the idea that there is $102 a barrel oil, but we're in control. That's the problem. Scott then goes down this road.
3: Point of further information, and I don't know how much difference this would make in a political campaign, but it is true. Oil is flowing, and what is not happening in many cases is refining. You know, oil doesn't come out of the ground and go right into your car. It has to be refined, and the Russia-Ukraine war has cut down on refining capacity, and I would argue
2: specifically diesel.
3: And I would argue that decades of Democrats trying to squash refining capacity in the United States has also not allowed us to do that. So there is a refining argument.
1: Democrats also tried to diversify energy sources with solar power. I mean, that was now rolled back.
0: And they're talking over each other again. Scott's correct. The refining issue is a massive issue. The issue is, before the war, gas was this, and now it's that. Stop telling us it's refining. It's always been refining, Scott. I agree. And yes, the left is opposed to more refineries because of their green goddess love affair. And I'm not talking about the salad dressing. They pray to the goddess of green. These are idol worshipers. And therefore, all the fossil fuels, feel the air quotes, are bad. And you can't have more refineries because that's an admission that you need the oil. So they don't make more refineries. And Republicans don't make more refineries because they're pansies. So we don't have more refineries. And one refinery goes down, or in California, the governor acts to, hurt the refinery's actions and the prices go up. And they do that for political purposes. Of course, that happens. One refinery has a five-day hiccup and gas prices go up 42 cents a gallon. That's nuts. No country should want this from a national security perspective. It's crazy talk. So he's correct. He is accurate. My point is it doesn't move the needle. It doesn't move the needle. What moves the needle is this now? This was MS Now, and I'm not a fan of Morning Joe. It's a very, very bad show, and Joe Scarborough is a very, very bad host. Him and Mika Brzezinski, Willie Geist, they're all just absolutely terrible at what they do. We'll get to that. Terrible at what they do. But when you take a look at the polling, this was a Fox News poll, which party would do a better job on inflation and prices? In September of 2022, it was Democrats 40%, Republicans 49%. In September of 2026, it's Democrats 55%, Republicans 40%. That's a swing, kittens. That is a swing, and Jonathan Heilman here brings up why.
5: From 2024, just not even 2 years ago. It's a massive swing.
6: Well, you ask whether I've
5: actually 2 years ago.
6: Whether I've seen numbers like this, I'll tell you where I saw them was a couple days ago on the show where we looked at the New York Times Siena poll, which says all the numbers that are consistent with these numbers. This is the dorkiest thing in the world, but a couple weeks ago, I just remember this as we were sitting here raising the question of the cost of diesel. I was driving down the street, man, going by my local mobile up in upstate New York, and I'm like, man, $5.60. For diesel. I'm like, I wondered, you know, and I sent this to Joe. This is how dorky this is. I'm like, what was the national average a year ago? $3.70 a gallon. Yeah. That was the $5.60.
5: Wow.
6: 2 weeks ago, the average price for diesel is now $6.30.
5: It's almost doubled.
6: $6.30, and it was $3.70 a year ago. That is, I mean, you wonder why people have shifted on the issue of who's better handling inflation. They've given up. They finally have accepted Donald Trump's view that, like, you know, that there is no affordability crisis. They have, like, he believes that. And, you know,
5: Jim Marty.
0: Now, you cannot deny that diesel prices are up and therefore the shipping of everything across the country is up. It can't be denied. And you can't sell control of the strait when diesel is that high. And if you had done what I had suggested, what we've been talking about, sell America on what's happening. We are going to take out this Iranian threat. They're going to do this. We're going to counter it this way. Oil prices are going to go up, but we're going to stop them from being the terrorist, low-life scumbag sons of you-know-whats that they are. Your children are going to lead a safer life, and it happens now. This is our charge. This is our time. We are the ones who have to handle this issue, and we're going to do it together. If you had sold it like that, none of this would matter. But they didn't sell it like this. It was nothing. It was a blip. We're going to take out the Iranians. It's an excursion, not a war. It's just bad messaging all the way around. And it's bad messaging to say we have control of the strait when the diesel is that high and you know it's higher. You just can't win that fight. You cannot win the fight this way. And one of the reasons, and it's not that Scott's wrong. It's that from the top, the message was never laid forth right. Not from President Trump, not from

0: Secretary Bessent, sorry. You're wicked smart, Scott Bessent. Man, did you screw this up. Not from Stephen Miller. No good messaging. They never once got the story right because they never once said to America, we need to tell you the story and then we need you behind us. They said, we're going to do this, America, and you'll be behind us or else. And Americans said, we don't get threatened by Trump. We voted for the guy. He better do what we want. And that's where we're at. And don't pretend that this quote unquote affordability, I hate the title, isn't a thing. Costs are up. Now incomes are up. Talk about that. But don't deny that the costs are up, and don't try and sell the story of we're in charge when the price keeps going up. This is Tony Katz today.
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2: I'm Anita Bonita. President Trump's battles with the media have significantly escalated, with journalists from CNN, MS Now, and Politico arriving for work at the White House this morning and having their deactivated badges confiscated. Here's Penn State University professor Amy Kristen Sanders.
3: You know, unfortunately, I'm disappointed but not surprised that the Trump administration is attempting to limit access of journalists with CNN, Politico, MS Now. This administration has a history of trying to limit journalists' ability to report critically on the administration. And he actually seems to sort of strike back anytime there's a story that is at all embarrassing.
2: It's not yet clear what will happen next week when CNN is scheduled to provide coverage for the president's visit to the United Nations General Assembly in New York. As for how the situation gets resolved?
3: Well, I absolutely anticipate that if their access isn't reinstated, there will be a legal challenge. It's become pretty clear that this administration is not interested in playing by traditional First Amendment rules and norms. And so it seems to me that really the only way to enforce these rights is to go to the courts.
2: Senator Josh Hawley, the chairman of the Senate Judiciary Subcommittee on Crime and Counterterrorism, has invited the CEOs of Flock Safety, Axon, and other prominent AI-powered surveillance camera manufacturers to testify before the committee on September 23rd as part of the investigation into privacy concerns. Several jurisdictions have already removed these cameras after reports of data misuse. In his statement on social media, Hawley said Americans deserve answers. There's a brand new cat species in the world, Leopardus tilcayo. Jonas Lacroix is an evolutionary biologist at the University of Antwerp.
4: So what's very unique here is that the animal that was discovered in Bolivia, it did not have a scientific name from any previous scientist or naturalist going into the Bolivian Yungas and describing the tiger cat there. Which is why upon noticing or concluding from our study that this has to be a separate species based on the genomic data that we have, we had the honor to give it a scientific name for the very first time.
2: The cat was discovered at a wildlife sanctuary where it had been living for years after it had been taken in by a local family. This is the first new living wildcat species identified in more than a century. President Trump announced today on his Truth Social account that he's forming the AI Force to help advance the artificial intelligence industry. He says it will be a lot like Space Force, but for what he called the next industrial revolution, which he says could account for as much as a quarter of the country's GDP. The president is also actively seeking an AI czar. Only high IQ individuals need apply. This is the Worldwide News Network.
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0: polls. Yeah. No one buys in. No one believes. No one believes the polling. But people still talk about the numbers. And we've discussed it here. You can't be that wrong in Michigan and Wisconsin and a host of other places. And I say to you, it's not that the pollsters haven't been right in the past. It's that things have changed. Something is different. Tony Katz today. Great to be with you. There is something different. And the people still holding on to old methodologies want to move narrative. They don't want to engage honestly and constructively. We should say so quite aggressively. Talking to Tony Kinnett of the Tony Kinnett Cast. You find that wherever it is you get your podcast. You can find his writings over at the Daily Signal. Let's talk about the polling. You know, earlier brought up John Ossoff, which I'm told now he is an absolute political presidential contender. He's so great. He's so terrific. He's so polished. Just like they said about Mark Kelly about 6 months ago. Just like they said about Beto O'Rourke. Just like they said. But you talk about the money that he raised and how he's doing in Georgia. And he is doing well in Georgia, mainly because Collins is doing so. I think it's Collins who's doing so poorly. Yeah. In Georgia and of his own doing. There are places where Republicans are doing poorly. And as we have discussed, everything about a midterm election should go for the party not in power. And considering oil prices, considering beef prices, considering a war, Democrats should clean up. There should be nothing but talk about blue waves and blue tsunamis and blue megalopolises or whatever it is they would talk about, except there's no talk of that. They may squeak by in the House. The odds are right now they are not good in the Senate. We can point to all the polling in the world. Before we get into specifics, your take on where Democrats are and why they're not performing as a normal year for the off party in a midterm would do.
1: Why is an opposition party useful? Why do people rally around an opposition party? Because they present a vision, even if it's emotional and unrealistic, that is different than what is currently in power, that is playing by the rules of governing is harder. So whenever you have a party, forget it, no matter who it is, the reason that people rally around a midterm party, Republicans in the past, for example, or even Democrats in the past, is, well, I don't like all this free market Republicanism. You know what we really need? Protectionism and tariffs and then universal health care and all of this stuff the Democrats called for back when Republicans were in power. And then they would turn into momentum for the midterms. Republicans would pitch their proposals. This is probably the first midterm that I can find in any of the previous midterms that we've had in this country where the opposition party has said nothing. The American people, according to the data, seem to be looking for, and this makes a lot of people mad, I don't care. They're looking for a Ronald Reagan-esque candidate. They are. They're looking for Newt Gingrich, the candidate. He's not there. He's not running Republican. He's not running Democrat. He's not there. So either you have the party in power, which is like, fine. I mean, even the vice president's like, just give us another chance. Okay, it's an argument. And then you have the left, which is the robots are going to kill your children. And also, we're going to make you commit suicide in your healthcare plan.
0: Is that a Bernie Sanders impression?
1: It was a good Bernie Sanders.
0: It wasn't a good one, but I like the effort.
1: Oh, my audience shall come after yours, sir. My Bernie Sanders impression is a whole.
0: My audience carries. So best of luck. But let's go back to your point, Tony. Your point is that they don't offer anything.
1: That's right. And for an opposition party, that's the whole thing. And so now we've got Donald Trump running on both the left and the right simultaneously on the economy. So what do you do with that?
0: Yeah. Now, you and I haven't discussed this in detail, but the one thing I know about both of us is that we're conservatives in a populist world, and damn, that ain't easy. And the populism, we understand why, but it's not a value going forward. I said the other day that Americans think Democrats are crazier than Republicans are screwing things up. And that seems to be what you're discussing as well.
1: Yeah,
0: that there's an honesty about things are not great, but these other people, your argument is the opportunity for a change. These people are nuts and offer nothing.
1: So when we get into the conversation about why a party wins or loses, great example here. The argument that Trump didn't win 2016 as much as Hillary Clinton lost 2016 often comes into play here. And regardless of that example, the point I'm making is it is all about turnout, but it's not turnout for independents. Guys, there's like no

0: independents anymore. I'm so tired of hearing, what are independents going to decide? Find me these Americans that are sitting there at their kitchen table going, I'm going to vote, but I don't know who to vote for. Piss off. That person doesn't exist. And it's a fetish for news anchors everywhere to pretend they do. But anywho, the entire concept of the country right now is in moderate Republicans and moderate Democrats being demoralized by their own parties or encouraged and inspired enough to come out and vote. That's the big problem for Democrats this election. When you have 45% of Michiganders going, hell no, on Abdullah El-Sayed, a good portion of those Democrats, you need every one of those Democrats to come out and vote for Abdul over Mike Rogers. That's not happening. Well, that's a major issue because in North Carolina, no one wants to come out and vote for Michael Whatley. Well, I mean, no kidding. The man's silly putty the candidate. I mean, about as inspiring as dryer lint. And Roy Cooper's kind of liked by North Carolina. It's going to be the lowest midterm turnout per capita we've seen in ages. And the polling, that's why the polling is a huge mess and it's a disaster.
1: The polling being a huge mess and a disaster, right? That's what we saw from the Michigan primary. Abdul El-Sayed and Haley Stevens, right? Because he was up by 13. He wins by one. The Wisconsin primary, Francesca Hong. This is all you heard. 20 plus points. She loses by half a point.
0: All of these college towns, Tony. All of these 20-year-olds were so excited someone called them. They were like, oh, I'm voting for the socialist. And no one else is answering the call from the guy going, hello, this is Jim from Capital Research. And that, by the way, every single poll call, that is exactly how they start. It's the truth. That's how the polling calls sound from these research firms. Everyone, and I've documented it, everyone this year, all 46 calls I've received for polling this year on my phone, 46 to the number, have all come with an Indian accent. People aren't answering. That sounds like a telemarketing scam. That's the whole point.
1: But I don't get the polling calls. I've managed to avoid that. I've gotten one. I did answer one poll like 3 weeks ago. I don't even remember what it was. That's how uninspired it was. But the point about the polling is whether or not we think that any of it is trustworthy. And if none of it is trustworthy, you've got the vast majority of Americans who won't answer the poll. The people who want to answer that poll are of a specific breed and type. Does the pollster need to rethink where they're reaching out to? Do they need to rethink the question? Do they need to recalibrate the equation? Polls over the years, over if we call it the last decade and a half, have been pretty accurate. Every now and then, a miss. Every now and again, you got a liar like the woman in Iowa who said 5 days before the 2024 election, Kamala's up by 4 points. That was a lie. And Stelter. That was a clear lie in that case. If the polls are not believable, where do we think the American people are in this election?
0: Demoralized is the answer. The polls are only useful when people care about the election. There is this silly argument that a bunch of non-politicos are deeply invested in this election. They loathe it. They're already done with it. And you can see this in the social media engagement trends. You can see this in the way that even consumers are making their purchases. You can see like the micro factors that suggest the American people don't care about this election. They don't care about Congress. They've just been lied to consistently. They've been promised the moon. They've been delivered relatively little for a lot of Americans. And that's what they argue. It's their words, not mine. And so when I go to this polling, okay, yeah, you'll have some Republicans that are revved up. You'll have some Democrat base that are revved up. The rest of the country, though, just don't care. And so the polling, it really works when everyone is paying attention to the election. 2024, everyone was paying attention to the election. It was the last gasp of the influencer era. Thank God that's over. Now we're moving into a different era where people have been given the influencer line. Put this on your face. It'll fix your face. You know, use this charcoal stuff on your teeth. It'll only, you know, wipe away the enamel on some of your teeth. Use this stuff. Vote for this candidate. They'll give you everything. Whether it's the, you know, they're going to stop the Jews and their genocide, or on the right, it's they'll stop the Democrats from transing the kids, and the gas will be 2 cents a gallon and everyone will be happy. None of those things really came to pass because we tried to do everything at once, a bunch of other reasons. And it's just left everyone, they don't care. It's the last season of American Idol. Do you still have people voting? Sure, you have people voting for the top contestant. Is it the same number as it was in the first couple of seasons? No.
1: His name is Tony Kinnett. Check out the Tony Kinnett cast, wherever it is you get your podcast. You can find his work over at the Daily Signal. Tony, always a pleasure. I've got more show coming up. Keep it right here, guys. This is Tony Katz Today.
2: 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I'm Rob.

0: our tier. President Trump says the United States will establish a large military presence in Greenland under a new deal with Denmark. Trump said the agreement reached on Friday would give the U.S. permanent control over security in Greenland and that no U.S. adversary will be allowed to have a military presence or sensitive investments in Greenland without U.S. approval. Forecasters say heavy rain is likely across much of the U.S. as summer winds down. A flood threat is in effect through the weekend from the plains to the East Coast. The White House is poking fun at the Ponzi scheme that Travis Kelce got caught up in. In a post on X about the news that Kelce had fallen victim to the fraudster, accused of stealing $35 million from investors, the White House wrote, "This is why we do what we do." The Kansas City Chiefs player was among those reportedly fleeced by Siddharth Jawahar through Swiftark LLC to fund his lavish lifestyle. Rob Bartier, NBC News Radio.
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13: These people are crazy, I'm telling you. They're crazy. We're lucky we have a country with people like this. Democrats are destroying our country, but we've stopped it just in the nick of time, didn't we?

0: I know that a lot of news organizations and a lot of radio hosts are sharing this interview that Axios did with Hassan Piker. I'm not interested. And the reason is that I know what got said. I know what that bigot is all about. I know what that America hater is. And he's trying to be provocative. Oh, sure. Great. Why am I giving that any more coverage than it is? He is just one in a long list of American-hating bigots, absolute scumbags. I already know what's going to happen. Do we have to actually go through his points of this bigot like somehow they provide value? I don't believe we do. Tony Katz today. Good to be here. Good to be with you. People want to distance themselves from him, yet he keeps appearing everywhere. He looks ridiculous in interviews. When an interview is tough, like it was with, was it Simone Sanders? He's on this leftist podcast, but the interview was tough and he's complaining about it. He is what he is. He is anti-American. He is a bigot. Now, you can ask me whether or not he believes it, or is it just a way to get clicks? And the answer is, I don't know. I believe he is a bigot, and he means it. The problem with a guy like that is that he has a connection to other people, specifically younger people, because where he is doing his streaming is on a site called Twitch, which is utilized by gamers, and that's an issue. This America deserved 9/11, America is worse than Al-Qaeda. Oh, good Lord. Make sure you tell your kids, your grandkids, you know, if you believe Hassan Piker, you're stupid. Just tell him point blank, and that's all you have to say. Have you guys seen this Hassan Piker? Man, I got to tell you, someone believes Hassan Piker, they are stupid. And then go back to eating your pork chop. Just go back to eating dinner. Just leave it like that. Boom. You don't even have to detail it. Just by, like you're having ice cream, right? You're with the grandkids. You're with the kids and you're having a little dessert. And be like, you know, I heard this guy, Hassan Piker, he's like big on Twitch. And he's talking about how America is worse than the terrorists who committed to September 11th. That we deserve September 11th. Man, you believe a guy like that, you really got to be a dum-dum. And then just go back to your ice cream. All you have to do, don't even dig in anymore unless the kids ask questions. That's all you got to do. Your kids will remember that. It will stick with them. Oh, wow. Dad thinks they're a dum-dum. Man, maybe they're a dum-dum. I guess they're a dum-dum. Yeah, why would I be a dum-dum? Start there. Be willing to talk to your kids about anything. I mean, never shy away from your kids. Oh, and if you're talking sex with your kids, don't use gibberish names for body parts. Use body part names. It's important. You know, if you're referring to anything as a ding-a-ling, you're doing it wrong. That's a little bit of parenting advice from me to you. So I'm not going down any more roads. Oh, gosh, I hope I stick with it. Regarding Hassan Piker. And I wasn't going to talk about these ridiculous, ridiculous celebrities who can't stop lecturing to us. I thought I was done with this when celebrities were pledging to support Barack Hussein Obama. Do you remember that one? And then COVID came and they were making videos. We're all in this together. You're in a 9,000 square foot mansion with an indoor swimming pool. I'm in a 350 square foot apartment with two roommates. Would you shut up? These elitist snobs. And nope, they won't stop being elitist snobs. Jamie Lee Curtis, Robert De Niro, they're going to defend the Constitution.
1: Hi, I'm Jamie Lee Curtis.
2: Noah Wiley.
3: Robert De Niro.
4: J. Michael Ludig.
5: Ramon Gerard Estevez, a.k.a. Martin Sheen.
6: Dr. Isaiah Ike Wilson III, Colonel, United States Army retired.
1: And I do solemnly swear that I will support
7: and defend the Constitution of the United States
8: against all enemies, foreign and domestic.
6: That I will continue to bear true faith and allegiance to the same.
4: And that I take this obligation freely.
5: Without any mental reservation or purpose of evasion.
1: I am proud to affirm my oath to the Constitution.
4: And I hope you will too.
0: Does that mean you now support the removal of illegal immigrants from the United States? Do you support securing the borders? Yes or no? Do you believe in Article 4, Section 4 of the United States Constitution that guarantees us a republican form of government and protects the nation from invasion? How about Article 1, Section 8? How about the Second Amendment? You tell me what it means that you're going to support the Constitution, boo-boo. Oh, gosh, these posturing lowlifes. I didn't know Noah Wiley was one of that. That's disappointing. That's disappointing. Noah Wiley has basically figured out if I just put on a lab coat or scrubs, I can make myself millions of dollars. If I can put on scrubs and say the word stat, like really passionately, or if I could just rub my beard as if to say, I'm getting too old for this, then the cash is going to come. He figured it out. Bravo. Bravo. Absolute genius. Only Kelsey Grammer did it better. 900 years playing Fraser Crane. What are you pledging to defend the Constitution for? You are the open borders people. You don't even believe in deportations of illegal immigrants. You sure as hell don't believe in my gun rights. What constitution are you supporting? Because I'm pretty sure it's not the one we have. That's celebrating, what is it, 239 years? Yeah, because the constitution is younger than the country. It took a little while. Remember, 1776, 1787, 1791. Yeah, I got that right. Off the top of my head. Look at me. It's like I've read a book. Are you doubting me? Signed in 1787. It was then ratified in 1790, and the Bill of Rights was 1791. I know what I'm doing. Keep it here. I'm Tony Katz. This is Tony Katz Today.
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3: What exactly is Homeland Security and its mission? Imagine a team working behind the scenes to keep everything safe and running smoothly in your country. That's what Homeland Security does. It is a part of the United States government created in 2003 after the September 11, 2001 attacks. Its main goal is to protect the nation from threats that could harm the people, the land, or the way of life. Homeland Security works on many fronts. It fights terrorism by stopping attacks before they happen. It keeps borders secure so illegal crossings and smuggling are prevented. It also defends against cyber threats that could shut down power grids or steal sensitive information. When natural disasters like hurricanes or earthquakes strike, Homeland Security helps coordinate the response and recovery efforts. They also secure airports, ports, and transportation systems to prevent dangerous items from entering the country. Customs and Trade Enforcement is another key part, making sure that goods entering the country are safe and lawful. Homeland Security supports the armed forces by protecting critical infrastructure and borders. Homeland Security's efforts help keep the homeland stable, so the military can focus on global missions without worrying about threats at home. Its role in first readiness is about making sure the country's defenses are prepared and resilient. When the homeland is secure, the armed forces can project power abroad more effectively. Sometimes, military personnel work with Homeland Security during emergencies or joint operations. They share intelligence and resources to respond quickly to crises. Overall, Homeland Security's mission is to keep the country safe from internal threats, natural disasters, and cyber attacks. It acts as a shield, protecting the infrastructure, borders, and people. Understanding this helps everyone see how different parts of national security work together to keep the nation strong and ready for any challenge.
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1: When I was 19 and I was going to shows, I was not thinking about permanent hearing loss. I wasn't thinking about tinnitus.
2: Sometimes my kids are having a conversation with me and that ringing starts in my ear. They're talking to me and I hear their voice, but I can't focus on what they're saying.
3: The audiologist, he told me that most of his clients are not old people. They're kids that have their earphones in.
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6: ABC News, I'm Dave Packer. Reaction in Copenhagen to an agreement announced by the U.S. and Denmark, allowing the U.S. to develop a significant military presence on Greenland while keeping U.S. adversaries out. Annette Jacobson is a Dane in Copenhagen.
7: I was just laughing because nothing has changed. The agreement with the, between Denmark, Greenland and U.S. is still the same. Denmark has just been assured that the red line will not be stepped over.
6: In Philadelphia, pro-Palestinian protesters gathering outside Lincoln Financial Field, where Ed Sheeran will perform tonight, the first show since Macklemore was dropped from the tour over his pro-Palestinian remarks on stage. President Trump posting that he's forming a new AI force amid growing concerns about the technology and that he plans to appoint an AI czar. This is ABC News. Severe weather across the country this weekend, intense storms and a risk of flash flooding. Rockies to the Midwest, Chicago could get 2 inches of rainfall an hour. ABC News meteorologist Leslie Lopez.
8: Not only do we have flash flood threats over into the Midwest, but also we are looking at flash flood threats moving into Montana. There's a 3 out of 4 flood risk, 2 to 4 inches of rain. Again, this is vulnerable burn scar area, so we're really concerned. Significant flooding certainly possible.
6: Security ramping up here in New York City ahead of what's expected to be a busy week at the United Nations. ABC's Lindsay Tuckman.
9: From explosive sniffing dogs to blast suits to robots, the NYPD's bomb squad is in place for the UN General Assembly, an event bringing a huge number of foreign leaders and dignitaries to the east side of Manhattan. This year is officially considered a heightened security environment, partly because Israeli Prime Minister Benjamin Netanyahu is addressing the assembly at the end of next week. Protests are expected daily.
6: I'm Dave Packer, ABC News.
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12: There are a lot of carbohydrates in the food supply. 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
13: White bread, for instance, is a less healthful option than whole grain bread because of how it's processed.
12: So we take out the fiber, the bran, and we take out the germ. These two parts of the grain contain most of the nutrients. We add back some of the nutrients, thiamine, riboflavin, but we don't add them in the correct amounts that are present in normal whole grains.
13: Many processed foods contain added sugars.
12: Sugar intake has increased tremendously in this country,

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5: It can't actually be a surprise to anyone, anywhere, that the Federal Reserve upped the interest rates by a quarter point. I mean, it was hinted at everywhere. It was leaked everywhere. This is Kevin Warsh, the chair of the Federal Reserve himself.
6: In the meeting just concluded, the FOMC decided to raise the target range for the federal funds rate by a quarter of a percentage point to 3.75% to 4% in support of the Federal Reserve's dual mandate. The committee is continuing its policy of maintaining ample reserves in the banking system. As noted in the policy statement released just a short while ago, economic activity is expanding at a solid pace. While uncertainty remains elevated, owing in part to geopolitical developments, domestic spending has been resilient.
5: We know this. Domestic spending has been up. Reports from the Wall Street Journal that we've got more money than ever going on in terms of household incomes. We're seeing women make great gains. We're seeing Black Americans make great gains. But the inflation is still here. Tony Katz today. Good to be with you. And then the markets reacted yesterday and they reacted this morning by paying no attention to what they did just yesterday. Dr. Matt Will joins me right now, economist at the University of Indianapolis. There is no surprise that the interest rates went up. There is no surprise that the inflation is here. Tariffs play a part in this. That's my take. Let's go for your take. What you saw from the Federal Reserve, the move, and what you heard in Kevin Warsh's comments.
7: Well, what I heard is Kevin Warsh didn't want to do this. This wasn't his plan. He didn't want to have to increase rates. He's got a long-term goal to reduce the balance sheet. But he had no choice because he's not there yet in developing this plan. And the data is unavoidable. You know, we saw the CPI last week, you know, 0.4 for the month. We saw the producer price index, 0.4 for the month the week before. We saw the PCE be high. We've seen the ISM PMI report have double-digit wholesale inflation. It's unavoidable. Inflation is here. The government has caused the inflation, so he had to take action. And I don't think the action is finished. Everyone knew he was going to do this. I hope we can talk about the yield curve, how the market knew this was coming, and therefore it wasn't a big surprise. But if you look at this morning futures market, which is the prediction of will there be another rate increase, the odds are 50% right now that 50% chance there's going to be another rate increase. And again, his hands are tied because of what the federal government is doing on deficit spending, on tariffs. And he had no choice. I don't think he wanted to do it, but he had to.
5: Yeah, President Trump came out immediately saying interest rates, the rate should be 1% because we're the best credit in the world. And President Trump was very clear to say, I'm not angry with Kevin Warsh, but the rest of that board is just terrible. He's trying to thread the needle and not go after his own guy. But when you talk about yield curve, do you mean the 10-year treasury?
7: No. So the yield curve is literally a graph. And it shows what are the returns, the treasury. So the 10-year treasury is one of them. So the 10-year treasury right now is about 4.9%.
5: Yeah.
7: So that's the 10-year. Then there's the 30-year. and the 20-year and the 1-year.

0: year and the 3 year and the 5 year. So if you put a graph, if you put a graph together and you draw the line of the yield curve, this shows you what the returns are. Yeah, that's, you know, for people that can't see it, you're putting it up on the screen. That's exactly correct. So the yield curve is this display of interest rates and time frames. So 10 year, 20 year, 30 year, 1 year, 5 year, and so forth. This was already up. So let me tell you what this is. These are the interest rates that the government pays for stuff. When they borrow money, when they take out, issue bonds, they issue treasuries. That impacts us, you and I. So when a company goes to borrow money, the first thing that happens is they pay an interest rate that's above the yield curve. You always talk about mortgages being benchmarked to the 10-year treasury.
1: Right.
0: Well, mortgages are 30 years, but the 10-year is what people tend to look to set their rates. So when the 10-year goes up, banks charge more. Well, these rates, this yield curve, went up over the last week. Everyone knew this was going to happen. But what's interesting is this morning, it went down. It went, the entire yield curve went down. So the Fed increased interest rates, yet all the yield curve interest rates went down this morning. Why did they go down? They went down because the Wall Street believes the Fed is serious about controlling inflation, and inflation is part of interest rate calculation.
1: Talking to Dr. Matt Will, economist at the University of Indianapolis. It's always fascinating that so much of our economy is dependent on faith. The idea that we believe something is going to happen or some action is going to occur. Kevin Warsh has been the chairman of the Federal Reserve for months, not years, months. What has he done to instill such faith in Wall Street? Is it this interest rate increase or is it something else?
0: It's a whole bunch of things. First of all, he's smarter than the previous leader. OK, and everyone on Wall Street knows that. So Kevin Warsh knows what he's doing. Secondly, he's serious about inflation and serious about the choices. Again, goes back to the smart issue. I don't think Jerome Powell knew about all the tools in his toolbox. Kevin Warsh knows what the tools in his toolbox are, and Wall Street has confidence in that. So they are reacting like there's an adult in the room, and therefore they can trust what he says. Also, he's not into the gossip world. He's not into posting information. He says, look, I'm just going to do my job. Can you guys just leave me alone and not put me on the front page? So that's a big deal because Jerome Powell, as quiet spoken as he was, he just wanted to be in the headlines. And that was very annoying to Wall Street. So Kevin Warsh has a better demeanor. He's a smarter guy. He understands what to do. So that instills confidence in the market.
1: Is that why at the start of the day, right, in the Dow futures, the Dow was up over 600. I think the NASDAQ was up 400. Right around the start of trading, the Dow was up 400 and then went up 200. Why that swing from the issues yesterday to a big jump today that has already been falling and who knows where it's going to close out? What is that reaction piece? Is that market players or is that outside players all sorts of jittery and not knowing why?
0: No, it was simply we're on to the next thing. What have you done for me lately? So what happened was the news about the interest rate increase was already built in. Everyone knew it was coming. The yield curve reflected that. The market reacted accordingly. After the rate increase was announced, there was good news in AI. NVIDIA had some good news. There was GDP. In fact, the Fed increased their GDP forecast. That was fantastic. So they say, despite this, we still have an increase in what we think the economy is going to grow. And they said, we believe that there's going to be stability in the job market. So across the board, there was good news that came out after this. So believe it or not, the market this morning and the market yesterday had nothing to do with the Fed rate increase. It was the news that came out after the Fed increase.
1: We'll get into that AI news in just a moment, talking to Dr. Matt Will, economist at the University of Indianapolis. You describe often this battle between the Fed and the Treasury. You discuss often the spending situation and specifically the interest that we are paying year in and year out that has hit new highs. Walk me through interest payments and what it is we've been seeing.
0: Well, I think this will not come as news to anybody, that the federal government is a massive spender, and they're a massive deficit spender. Well, when you borrow money, you have to pay interest on the loan. This year, the amount of interest that the federal government pays on the money it borrows will exceed $1 trillion. Yeah, you heard me right. $1 trillion. The deficit of the federal government wasn't even that high under the Trump 1 administration. So we are spending more money on interest. It's kind of like this. You know, think of your household, and you spend more money interest on your credit card than you make in income. In what world is that rational?
1: Right.
0: But that's what's happening. And it's a consequence of massive deficit spending by this administration. And the previous administration was even worse.
1: Yes. And saying that the previous administration was even worse may be true, but doesn't solve the problem that we have right now with the level of spending. So go back to what President Trump said about interest rates should be at 1%, and we've got the best credit in the world. We may be the best credit in the world, but he can't actually believe this is the case, and Scott Bessent can't actually believe that either, could they?
0: You know what? If you're asking me to read Trump's mind, I have no idea. I'll read Scott Bessent's a little bit. And he probably wakes up every day very frustrated that he's got to manage his boss who makes these outrageous statements. Because like you said, you know, when in the White House, Bessent and probably Marco Rubio are the adults in the room, and they're doing a great job, but they're also dealing with a frustrating environment. But if we can, this deficit spending issue, there's, you know, how do you get rid of the deficit? Well, there's a number of ways. You can increase taxes. Okay, that's a possibility. You can just spend less. That's another possibility. Now, the deficit is bad, but the way you resolve it is not to increase taxes, because that shrinks the economy. The worst thing to do right now would be to slow down the economy. Now, is a deficit good? No, it's terrible. But if you give me a choice between deficit and taxes, I'll take the deficit. It's not good, but it's better than having an increase in taxes. The solution is simply cutting spending. And the government has been a good job under Trump in reducing the workforce, but it hasn't reduced the dollars being spent. And that's the problem.
1: And it's not going to. I mean, I believe that cake is baked. It's not going to reduce spending. We see this, but this brings us to where the biggest spend has been, and it hasn't been government spend in this conversation. It's been the spend on AI, the investing into artificial intelligence. Then you've got the statement from this so-called whistleblower that he spent 3 weeks at Anthropic after spending a few years at ChatGPT, and AI is going to destroy all of humanity. Then you have the statement from Dario Amodei of Anthropic saying we need to slow the pace and growth of AI, and all of a sudden, everybody agrees with that. Then Netflix announces it has a documentary coming out talking about the evils of AI. You have President Trump, who's going to meet next week with President Xi Jinping. And then you have the learning that China doesn't actually have any AI that works. They actually send their queries to US AI to get the answers and what kind of threat that is. Then you have the Hugging Face conversation, which is one of the weirdest things in the world because people don't know what Hugging Face is. I had to do some serious research, and whether or not malicious code has been implemented it literally integrated not into necessarily Hugging Face, but to a lot of different platforms, and that if you start running certain queries and certain codes and certain programs with it utilizing this, you may end up with duplications of this rogue code that will create more problems going down the line. And that's why everybody wants to slow down the pace of AI. Has anything slowed the pace of investing in AI, and has this latest explosion of conversation, is that going to be bad news for the investors who are already there?
0: No, absolutely. First of all, it's not going to be bad news for the investors because the market went up as a result of AI information, positive news from the AI company, specifically NVIDIA last night. So there is a huge investor class that's invested in this, I guess that's redundant, and it's working. So no, there's no slowdown on that front. But if I could give people a recommendation, you know, when I'm out cutting my lawn, I listen to the old Tony Katz shows from the day before or the morning before.
1: Smart.
0: They need to go back and listen to your show. You had a very good monologue the other day on fear-mongering that people don't understand. You know, when the airplane is going, oh my gosh, the world is going to die. We have airplanes. No. yes, there will be accidents. Yes, there will be problems, but we figure out how to solve them. So people should not be afraid to walk out of their house and see the sun, like you said, out of the cave. It's going to happen. So yes, is there the unknown? Absolutely. Thank goodness. The fear of the unknown, unfortunately, is how we live in this world. So I'm a big fan of this. I don't think the fear mongering. Remember, the guy who was the whistleblower, I think he was working for there for 3 months. 3 months, and all of a sudden he's a whistleblower on AI.
1: Yeah.
0: This is absurd. It's going to be fine. There will be bumps. There will be problems. You just mentioned one. You know,
1: hey,
0: there was a mistake.
1: I discuss, but it can be a good mistake, and some mistakes can be really bad mistakes, dangerous mistakes. My argument has been, I saw somebody else write about this. I have said this about Bernie Sanders and Elizabeth Warren. If Bernie Sanders and Elizabeth Warren had been a Kitty Hawk, they would never have allowed Orbel and Wilbur to fly. And somebody else mentioned that if these Democrats and a lot of our political populace was alive at the turn of the century, we never would have allowed ordinary Americans to have the automobile. It never would have happened. But in that is this weird dismissal of actual concerns of Americans. And I don't like that dismissal. They have a legitimate argument regarding levels of concern and questioning the value of regulations, not necessarily regulation as a broad brush. How does The Economist view regulations in AI at this stage?
0: Well, it depends on the economists you speak to. If you talk to the left wing ones that live in the universities where I live, not my university, but others, they love the regulation. They want the government to control everything. They're just quasi-socialists. But if you go read Milton Friedman, who I think was one of the geniuses of modern economics, he said something very clear. When a company becomes successful and they become dominant in the industry, the first thing they want to do is create a barrier to entry. Well, where do you get a barrier to entry? You put a government regulation in place and you put your people in charge. And if you go around the industry, and I'm not going to pick on any specific industry because people will attack me, but if I can give you a list of industries that government regulation is dominated by former executives in that industry. And their goal is to prevent competition. So we think regulation is designed to help us, and we are brainwashed as a society to believe that that's the case. I believe that's false because, as Ronald Reagan said, when someone says, "Hello, I'm from the government, I'm here to help you," you should be very nervous. Those are dangerous words because we don't have a track record of government success in regulation. We have a track record of government failure.
1: Yeah, you got to knock out the last U, the 9 most dangerous words in the English language. I'm from the government and I'm here to help. I believe that is the quote. Yeah. You can cut out the last U. Dr. Matt, well, we're going to get more into that subject in the future. We will discuss it. I appreciate you being here. Dr. Matt Will, economist at the University of Indianapolis. Always a pleasure. More show to get to. Keep it right here, guys. This is Tony Katz today.
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3: Fiber is beneficial not only for our gut health, but also in order to improve our cholesterol levels, reduce our risk of cardiovascular disease, improve anti-inflammatory properties, and boost the immune system.
2: For the Mayo Clinic News Network, I'm Joel Streed.
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0: So the sanctions against Russia that Lindsey Graham had desperately wanted has now reached the desk of President Trump. Tony Katz today. It passed the House 262 to 159. It also included a provision extending sanctions on Iran. And Democrats were opposed because it would allow the president to engage tariffs on the top five purchasers of Russian energy or on countries helping Russia evade sanctions. And people like Hakeem Jeffries are like, I can't let him do this. Oh, things are already too expensive. I can't have the sanctions. There are a lot of places where we should get rid of tariffs. I'm very on the record here. I don't want to repeat myself. But you don't want to engage sanctions against those buying the sanctioned oil? They're the ones causing a lot of this problem. They have to be punished. One of the things about the war with Iran, which should be talked about by this administration and is not, is that it forces China to now buy on the open market. That does change the supply and demand conversation and does increase cost. I concede that point. It's better because it costs them more and we will get annoyed by it. They financially collapse by it. Their people were promised luxury. They were promised utopia. They were promised, the ability to read and food. No, not what they want to read, what they're given to read. And every time manufacturing leaves, every time manufacturing becomes more expensive and the population shrinks because generations are dying and there aren't new generations to supplant them, they suffer. Beating China economically is the way you beat China. This is the win. And we should be talking about that. We should be sharing that and forcing them to buy oil on the open market like normal countries and not like a bunch of low-life clandestine scumbags. That's good. And going after any nation that thinks that they can buy Russian oil through those means. Good. Oh, yeah, it might mean we pay a little bit more. But it hurts them more, and it certainly hurts the Russians more. That's helpful to Ukraine. That's helpful to us. I'm all in. Too bad 159 Democrats were not. Keep it here. I'm Tony Katz. This is Tony Katz Today.
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2: I'm Anita Bonita. One day after President Trump said he was barring CNN, MS Now, and Politico because of reporting he found to be fake news, reporters from those outlets were denied access to the White House, discovering when they arrived that their media credentials had been deactivated. The badges were then confiscated. UCLA law professor Eugene Volokh says once the White House opens up a space that is broadly open to the press, then the First Amendment it can't exclude. And according to the First Amendment, it can't exclude people based on viewpoint.
3: He can exclude them from the Oval Office, but he cannot exclude them from pretty broadly open press spaces in the White House, such as the briefing room.
2: The president had made the announcement in a social media post in which he added other fake news media outlets to follow. Cuba remains in the dark in the throes of a nationwide blackout caused by the collapse of the island's power grid. These blackouts have happened with increasing regularity over the past few years, worsened by the U.S. energy blockade aimed at changing the current regime. Cuba can't import the oil needed to run its power plants or get the parts it needs to keep its outdated system functioning. Just one tanker of fuel has been delivered since the blockade, by a Russian tanker, in March. Tens of millions of Medicaid recipients could benefit from a new program aimed at cutting costs for some prescription medications.
4: Affordability is really shaping up to be one of, if not the, defining issue of the midterm election. So President Trump made this announcement inside the Oval Office on Friday, saying all 50 states, as well as D.C. and Puerto Rico, will be part of a program providing lower costs for prescription drugs. The White House team estimating back in May that the deals with pharmaceutical companies could save over $500 billion over the next 10 years.
2: News Nation's Tom Dempsey. The program could reduce prices for drugs that treat conditions like asthma and diabetes. The watchdog group Public Citizen called the plan a charade, saying it offers minor concessions to avoid taking more meaningful action on drug prices. Voters in Virginia have started casting their ballots in the midterm elections, and they're very clear on their top concern. In Henrico County, the representative for the 1st Congressional District will be chosen. It was won by President Trump in 2024, and a Republican currently holds that seat. But some voters believe the country is headed in the wrong direction.
5: Regardless of what mainstream media tries to tell people that, you know, affordability is a hoax or affordability is not a thing. The economy is great. The people here in Henrico, we go to the grocery store, we buy gas, we know the economy for us is not great. So the economy is going to be a big factor, in my opinion.
2: In-person and mail-in voting continue through October 31st. This is the Worldwide News Network.
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I was once told that it's wrong to body shame. I was told by the people who also told me that they were my betters that everybody is beautiful and you have no right to shame, body shame anyone, that all that is terribly, terribly wrong. Well, some people really took that to heart. And one of those people is the actress Sydney Sweeney, who said, I am built like a pinup model, and I am going to not be afraid of that at all. What Sydney Sweeney has been doing is like a throwback to, do you remember the Hardee's commercials, where the Hardee's or Carl's Jr., which is the same company, just depends on what side of the Mississippi you're on. Remember when they had

0: had the girls washing the cars and eating the burgers. Do you remember that, producer Landon?
1: Oh, absolutely.
0: Yeah, producer Landon remembers that. Of course he does. Do you need a minute alone? Okay, fine. It's a throwback to that. Yes, it was sexualizing women. Tony Katz. Tony Katz today. I forget if I said hello. There is nothing wrong with being attractive. Trust me, I know. There's nothing wrong with noticing when someone's attractive. Societally, we got away from attractive when we were told that unattractive is outrageously attractive. We were told that being radically overweight was somehow healthy. And when women were radically overweight, we were to cheer them and salute them and call them beautiful. But then when they lost weight, they got attacked. How dare you lose weight? How dare you do the thing that we were trying to stop people from doing, which is the recognition of beauty. Now, this has been going on in art for forever and a day. The rising up and the lauding and glorifying of nihilism, as opposed to arts being about something, concepts of grandeur, creating bold visions. Not necessarily avoiding challenging the viewer, but rather that art is art. And this nothingness crap is indeed nothingness. And no, they're not the same. Let me try and say the Sydney Sweeney thing a little bit differently. And a little clearly. Sydney Sweeney is not apologizing for having large breasts to you or to anybody else. And she wants you to know it. I'm not an expert in Sydney Sweeney's marketing campaign, but that seems to be a big part of the deal. Well, she did an ad. Oh, we're not talking about the American Eagle jeans, where, of course, we had America calling her a Nazi. No, it wasn't America. It was leftist weirdos, because she was talking about having good genes. And people took that as, oh, you mean genetics. You got to have blonde hair and blue eyes. Oh, she was talking about jeans that you wear, and or the jacket that you wear, jeans, the material, denim. Then came this ad right here. This is for a betting site, producer Landon?
1: That is correct. It's called Novig.
0: Okay, she doesn't curse in this, does she?
1: Oh, no, huh?
0: Okay. So I'm playing it right now on the live stream. And there's Sydney Sweeney, and she's backlit, and she's naked.
2: Think you know sports? Prove it. Novig is just sports.
0: And she is holding two footballs in front of her footballs. And she's talking right into the camera.
2: So they wanted a show.
0: And now she's got just a basketball. Sports. And she's sitting on the rim. She is not dressed.
2: You can trade this for it. And this for it. How about this?
0: Hockey, tennis, something else.
2: This sport too.
0: Soccer.
2: Or
0: baseball.
2: This. Sports.
0: Golf.
2: Sports. Sports. Sports. Sports. Sports. Sports. Sports. Sports. You can't trade this. I just look in here. No betting on wars or deaths, and no politics. Just you. Your takes on sports.
0: This ad has gotten everybody crazy. It's going to have my stations crazy because I just did a whole ad for this site called Novig and didn't get paid for it. And that's why they did the ad. Because everybody's talking about it. What is the cost of the earned media? Earned media is the media that you didn't pay for. Like, what is the value? I said cost, but I meant the value. What's the value of the earned media? We got to already be in the tens of millions. Just me putting the show here, that's worth a good $32 million. This is a great show to advertise on. You should do that. People are angry with Sydney Sweeney because being angry is part of the American condition now. You have to be upset. You have to be bothered. You have to be angered by this because what she's doing is setting women back. That's the actual argument. She is setting back women. And this was a conversation, I think this was British television.

0: about look what she has done, and the male interviewer asked this woman one question. Oh, it's so good.
1: You've got to understand that as a woman, and she's, you know, she works in Hollywood. She knows what women have been through in Hollywood. You can't just suddenly turn back the dial and go, you know, 40 years back and say, well, actually, this content is absolutely fine. Yes, she's trying to make waves. Yes, they're trying to gain attention. And as we've said at the outset, there is a baseline of
2: but
1: men.
2: Out of curiosity.
0: Before we get to the question, are you saying that Sydney Sweeney has put back feminism from this ad? You think women are put back from this ad? Now, I would argue to you that we can say, you know, we shouldn't be, not every ad should be sexualized. It's not really what we should want as a society. That would be an interesting conversation. We can say, you know what? Maybe kids don't need to see that. Maybe they don't, right? Maybe we can argue, you know what? Maybe if we're advertising a gambling site, we also got to recognize that people do lose money, and maybe we shouldn't just make it this radically emotional thing, right? Maybe that's an okay conversation. But this is a problem because it's her. Well, this is exactly what the interviewer asks. What they ask is...
1: She works in Hollywood. She knows.
0: Let me ask this question here about others who have done this. Here we go.
2: Your points, right? But where's the outrage when, as I say, David Beckham is running around in his underpants, or David Gandy is running around in his, or Freddie Lundberg's running around in his? They're sexualizing that content for an audience. So what do we say when that argument is presented?
1: That's modeling. That's different. I mean, in the case.
0: So when it's the guys, it's different? Woman, sit down. That's right. This man just told you to sit down. No, I didn't say go in the kitchen and make me a sandwich. That would be rude and stereotypical, and I'm not that guy. I'm way more original than that. You can call Grubhub. It's ridiculous. It's embarrassing. When the guys do... David Beckham is a model? No, David Beckham just looks like one. David Beckham was a soccer player. And yes, it continues to grow in madness. This was the Canadians losing their minds over this ad. Again, I think I'm good on the cursing there, producer Landon, but finger on the dump button just in case.
3: Copy. Yeah.
4: So Sweeney has critics. She also has a big fan base. Is this just good marketing or something which is sinister? Callan Rosenblatt was a cultural reporter for NBC and joins us now. And Callan, for those who don't know, describe for us Sydney Sweeney's prominence these days in pop culture.
5: Yeah, well, first of all, Ian, thank you so much for having me. And Sydney Sweeney was sort of slated to be this massive star. She was one of the stars of the hit HBO show Euphoria, alongside Zendaya and plenty of other stars. She was also in films like Reality, which... with a biography about the life of reality winner, the U.S. NSA whistleblower. So she was kind of slated to have this huge career. And then she did the American Eagle advertisement, as you mentioned, in which it was a reference to an older advertisement about having great genes, which many people felt was like a dog whistle for eugenics. And that's when really trouble started to happen for her career. There's so much backlash. People started thinking that, you know, she may have some ties to white supremacy or to the far right. There were images of her family wearing Make America Great Again hats. People were looking up her registration and who she voted for. And it became this sort of catastrophic moment in her career.
0: Whoa. Catastrophic moment? What possibly are you talking about? Because she's not Zendaya, who is also in Euphoria. She's got a clothing company. She's doing these ads. She still does shows. She's still doing movies. What exactly are you referring to? And shouldn't the answer have been to those people calling her a white supremacist to tell those people to go straight to hell? She was wrong for doing an ad campaign? Where are women to support other women? Which is, of course, the entire story. It's the women who are upset with her. Women upset that men notice what is indeed beautiful. You know who is not beautiful? Kamala Harris's stepdaughter. I forget her name. Her last name is Emhoff, Doug Emhoff's daughter. And we were told that she could be one of the most beautiful women in the world, and she's the new standard of beauty. No, she wasn't. I may disagree with her politically. Someone else can find her attractive, but on an objective level, she's not attractive. On an objective level, Sydney Sweeney, amazing body. I don't know. The face is sometimes kind of awkward to me. It's not my perfect face, but at least she smiles. More than I saw the Emhoff girl do. Objectively, Sydney Sweeney is better looking than Emhoff. Kamala Harris's stepdaughter. Period. The issue here is that she doesn't mind her body. She doesn't mind being happy, and that drives you nuts. This is the Sophie Cunningham story. People are upset that Sophie Cunningham likes Sophie Cunningham. Very different look than Sydney Sweeney, but still plenty of people who absolutely think her to be gorgeous, producer Landon being one of them.
3: Preach.
0: But she's comfortable with who she is. You know what she did over the weekend? WNBA is on break because of the World Cup, Basketball World Cup, and the U.S. women win, and congratulations to them. She was in Illinois for a NASCAR race, and she's joining the commentators on set, and she's talking to drivers, she's taking pictures with fans, and she's doing all sorts of things. Very smart. Very smart. And people hate Sophie Cunningham because she said women are not men. Oh, she really harmed her career. With honesty, Sydney Sweeney did an ad for blue jeans and people decided to call her a Nazi. You're supposed to stand up to that and say no. Where are the women to stand up for this? And the answer is liberal women don't stand up for women. They don't stand up for beauty. They don't stand up for being confident in oneself. They don't do it. The ad she did for this betting site is not the end of the world. And one could argue that, hey, maybe we don't need these kinds of ads anymore. Maybe we need to just calm that down and slow that down. Maybe we do. But the anger here is that Sydney Sweeney is a confident woman, confident in herself, confident in the way she lives her life. That's how she portrays it. And that's somehow a problem to them. That's angering to them. Because doing that is setting women back. It would only be good if she was a feminist, screaming about feminist ideals, if only she was as good and kind-hearted as Greta Thunberg and just hating on the Jews, then she'd be all right by us. Good Lord. Sydney, you did nothing wrong. Not like you needed me to tell you, but you didn't. Sophie Cunningham, you didn't do anything wrong either. You didn't. These people who are angry with you, move on. Keep enjoying yourself. This is Tony Katz today.
6: NBC News Radio. I'm Rob Martier. Reporters for CNN, MS Now, and Politico had their credentials confiscated while being turned away from the White House today. The move comes a day after President Trump said he was barring the outlets because of their constant fake news reporting. MS Now was the first to confirm the badges carried by its journalists didn't work this morning when they tried to enter the White House grounds. The U.S. will be placing more sanctions on Russia over its war with Ukraine. President Trump on Friday signed a bill called the Lindsey O. Graham Sanctioning Russia and Iran Act of 2026. It also allows Trump to impose tariffs on countries that are within the top five purchasers of Russian oil, including China and India. Scientists have discovered an enormous crater on the moon that's bigger than the Roman Colosseum. A study published in Science Advances says the crater measures about 728 feet across and 141 feet deep. Rob Martier, NBC News Radio.
3: If Ernest Hemingway was alive today, would he say this to you?
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9: 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I grew up in a world where Walter Cronkite, 92% of the people, believed what Walter Cronkite says. 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
11: A new study at JMA Cardiology found that patients with atrial fibrillation can monitor their heart rhythm at home by using a smartphone before treatment. Researchers at the Karolinska Institute say the approach reduced last-minute procedure cancellations by nearly 95%. I'm Jana Derulis for the Worldwide News Network.
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President Trump is fine with flock cameras? Has no one told him the problems? Because there are problems with flock cameras. Tony Katz today. Good to be with you. This was Newsmax. I am scheduled on this evening, 6:30 p.m. If you miss it, don't worry. It's one thing I do a terrible job of posting the TV hits. I got to do that. So I will start doing that. Also, we've been doing so much posting at Instagram and on YouTube. Things have not been getting onto TonyKatz.com. Well, that's all getting remedied this week. Trump saying about the

0: flock cameras. I sort of like them because of that, because of law enforcement. But some people don't. They think it's an infringement. But he likes that they can help catch criminals. Well, okay. You know, he's been wrong about things before. This is one of those things. It's not sort of like an infringement. It's not that we think it's an infringement. It's an infringement. And a cop's job doesn't need to be that easy. That's that. Keep it here. There's much more to get to. It's Tony Katz today.
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4: You still need to watch your total calories, even if they are the healthier ones that come from a Mediterranean meal like this. 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